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We're sorry, due to content restrictions, this stream is not available in your area right now. 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

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We're sorry, due to content restrictions, this stream is not available in your area right now. 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We're sorry, due to content restrictions, this stream is not available in your area right now. 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We're sorry, due to content restrictions, this stream is not available in your area right now. 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We're sorry, due to content restrictions, this stream is not available in your area right now. 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

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Please try again later. We're sorry. 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We're sorry. 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We're sorry. 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We're sorry. 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We're sorry. 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We're sorry. 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We're sorry. 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If you feel this is an error, please enable location services

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We're sorry. 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We're sorry. 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We're sorry. 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We're sorry. 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We're sorry. 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We're sorry. 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We're sorry. 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We're sorry. 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We're sorry. 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We're sorry. 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

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We're sorry. 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We're sorry. 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We're sorry. 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We're sorry. 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We're sorry. 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We're sorry. 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We're sorry. 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We're sorry. 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We're sorry. 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We're sorry. 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Please try again later. If you feel this is and try again. We're sorry. 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

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We're sorry, due to content restrictions, this stream is not available in your area right now. 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We're sorry, due to content restrictions, this stream is not available in your area right now. 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

it right now. 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We're sorry, due to content restrictions, this stream is not available in your area right now. 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

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We're sorry, due to content restrictions, this stream is not available in your area right now. 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We're sorry, due to content restrictions, this stream is not available in your area right now. 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If you feel this is an error, please enable location services on your device and try again. We're sorry, due to content restrictions, this stream is not available in your area right now. Please try again later. If you feel this is an error, please enable location services on your device and try again. We're sorry, due to content restrictions, this stream is not available in your area right now. Please try again.

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If you feel this is an error, please enable location services on your device and try again. 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We're sorry, due to content restrictions, this stream is not available in your area right now. 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We're sorry, due to content restrictions, this stream is not available in your area right now. 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We're sorry, due to content restrictions, this stream is not available in your area right now. Please try again later. If you feel this is an error, please enable location services on your device and try again. We're sorry, due to content restrictions, this stream is not available in your area right now. 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If you feel this is an error, please enable location services on your device and try again. We're sorry, due to content restrictions, this stream is not available in your area right now. Please try again later. 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We're sorry, due to content restrictions, this stream is not available in your area right now. 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We're sorry, due to content restrictions, this stream is not available in your area right now. 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

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We're sorry. 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We're sorry. 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We're sorry. 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We're sorry. 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We're sorry. 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
4: ABC News, I'm Wayne Cabot. Suspension suspended for tomorrow's World Cup.
5: A shocking decision ahead of one of the biggest games in U.S. men's national team history. FIFA announcing it's lifting the one-match ban handed to U.S. star striker Falerin Balogun. FIFA citing Article 27 of its disciplinary code, putting Balogun's one-match suspension on hold for a probation period of 1 year, essentially changing the punishment to a warning.
4: ABC's Christian Cordero, the Belgian team, saying it's astonished by the decision. They played tomorrow in Seattle. President Trump intervened on behalf of America. Kyiv now under a Russian attack again tonight. 25 dead across New Jersey after days of heat. People as young as their 30s. Most had no air conditioning. Mayor Zoran Mamdani telling New Yorkers expect possible heavy flooding tomorrow when another round of heavy storms moves in around dawn. This is ABC News. West Virginia Governor Patrick Morrisey now declaring a state of emergency for Wood County, where a massive warehouse fire is blackening the sky over Parkersburg and beyond. Air quality monitors not indicating yet a need to evacuate. A tax hike targeting the rich to help working families pay for child care is under attack in the state of Washington. A petition to repeal it, led by conservative activist Brian Haywood, who told ABC News Radio,
6: "The bare hint of the tax has led to a massive exodus. Well, when I say massive, a very large exodus of people with the income and the ability to just make the move now."
4: He says people are moving to Idaho, Montana, and Wyoming. His petition to repeal that millionaire's tax is okay by Joe Fitzgibbons, the Democratic State House Majority Leader. He says any idea of having a debate is always a good idea. I'm Wayne Cabot, ABC News.
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7: I'm Tom Brock. A horrible fireworks accident has put three kids in the hospital after they tried to light an unexploded device they found. This happened in Kent around 11:30 a.m. Sunday. Three kids, all under 18 years old, found an unexploded firework and lit it, but it went off before they could toss it. Pat Pollock is with Puget Sound Fire.
8: It evidently exploded right away and causing critical injuries to those three individuals.
7: The blast so powerful it damaged the front of the house and blew out windows. Medics transported all three kids to a local hospital to be treated for their injuries. Harborview Medical Center reports dozens of other fireworks-related injuries. A total of 68 people showed up at the ER this holiday with injuries to hands, eyes, and other body parts from explosions or fires. It's also been a long, tough 24 hours for local fire crews. They've spent the holiday battling a number of blazes this July 4th weekend in brush and in houses. That includes a house fire that spread from a garage to the side of a home in Tacoma on 24th Northeast. In Seattle, a house fire broke out on Beacon Hills, Beacon Avenue, and on Magnolia on West Elmore Street. And on Occidental South in South Park, crews put out a fire before it spread to a commercial building. Your Cairo News Radio forecast, clear skies overnight, lows in the mid-50s, Monday sunny skies and warm temperatures, highs expected to be in the lower 80s.

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0: And now, the man who travels over 400,000 miles each year, Peter Greenberg.
2: Hi, everybody. Peter Greenberg here. Peter Greenberg Worldwide on this holiday weekend. Hope you're having a great time where you happen to be. Let me tell you where we happen to be. Get out those maps, everybody. 20 degrees, 1 minute north. 155 degrees, 40 minutes west. And we couldn't be happier to be on the Kahala coast of the Big Island of Hawaii at the legendary Mauna Kea Resort. Also celebrating a birthday. No, not 250 years of independence and freedom, but 60 years of being the very first resort on the Big Island of Hawaii. It was developed back in 1965. By the philanthropist, and in those cases, if you look at those dollars, billionaire Lawrence Rockefeller. And he was swimming in the water one day on the sandy beach here, which is really hard to find. And there's nothing around except lava and the Mauna Kea and the volcano. And he said, you know what? This is the very first place, the best place to build the very first resort on the Big Island. And so he did. And an amazing place with an amazing artwork collection. And of course, as I just said, the best beach on the Big Island. But we'll get to that a little bit later. Lots of other stuff to talk about on this holiday weekend. Not to mention the fact that there are 72 million of you out there traveling by road, by air, by sea, by train. And of course, that's 72 million people over about 11-day period that will end this coming Tuesday. Hope you're safe. Hope you haven't spent too much money with gas. Although gas doesn't seem to be denying us, as the prices still haven't come down dramatically. Of course, when AAA tells us there'll be 72 million people traveling, they really don't tell us how many people are going to be in each car. And the more the gas prices go up, the more people get crammed into the cars. But at least we are going, and trips of under 400 miles are essentially booming. And lots of other things, speaking about booming, airfares have not come down. The chairman of Delta, of United, and of Southwest, independent of each other, have all made public announcements that airfares are not coming down anytime soon until they get to recoup all their losses. And those losses, because of jet fuel prices, are in the billions.

0: So don't expect airfare prices to come down, except the real question becomes, are they sustainable? Now, if you're flying this weekend or if you've flown over the last couple of days, you already know what I'm about to tell you. Every plane is full. Every plane is full. Even with the higher prices, domestic airfares up 27% over what they were back in February. But one of the reasons why the planes are full, it's not necessarily that more people are flying. It's actually about the same people are flying that would have flown anyway, except there are fewer flights. Let's not forget the scheduled triage the airlines did after the Iran war started. Thousands and thousands of flights canceled, not just temporarily. These flights were taken off the schedule entirely. Now, having said that, here's the interesting thing. Southwest Airlines and a number of other airlines, in the midst of all this, are inaugurating new routes. And in Southwest case, get ready for this, 23 new nonstop routes. Long Beach to Portland, Austin to Knoxville, Burbank to Honolulu. How about that one? Austin to Memphis, Denver to West Palm, and then to San Diego from Fort Lauderdale. That's amazing considering the fact that they're up against the same fuel crisis that everybody else is. What do they know that we don't know? Well, for starters, because international airfares are up about 44%, and by the way, that's just an average, that's because we can understand why the United States would be the domestic destination of choice for the rest of this year. And that's why they're adding all these new domestic routes. Interesting story there. However, it raises the question, whether it's domestic or international, how sustainable is this going to be? Well, we've determined maybe not. We're looking at the month of August. Now, we're now in July, but let's look at the month of August. We're seeing softness. We're seeing airfares surprisingly drop an average of 6% over what they were last August. That's significant. That tells you that people are pulling back. Now, the most significant development, and I guarantee you it won't last long, is in the area of frequent flyer award redemptions. We're seeing a sudden availability just for the month of August of frequent flyer awards. American Airlines alone is now redeeming flights on frequent flyer mileage for as low as 9,000 miles. Not bad. Now, how long is that going to last? I can tell you, not long. So jump ahead, take a look at August, see if you want to fly then, and jump on those mileage deals because they're not going to get any better than this. But that tells you they have available inventory that they were not counting on. And that's why the only time they release a lot of these seats for frequent flyer miles is when the revenue passengers don't show up. And when the revenue passengers do show up, it makes it a nightmare for the long-term mega million miler frequent flyers to get the perks they were promised when they joined the program. Why? Because the airline then begins to auction off upgrades to anybody who's on that flight. Not just frequent flyers, not the mega million milers, anybody. And that basically takes away the one perk that the frequent flyers wanted from day one, an upgrade. And they're selling these upgrades for as little as $46. So that'll give you an idea of what everybody's up against this holiday weekend and beyond. But moving beyond that, have you noticed how old your plane is these days when you're flying? That's right. How old are those 767s? How old are those 757s? The airlines are flying older and older planes because the manufacturers weren't able to either make the delivery deadlines or the airlines didn't order ahead in time. Guess what happened just a couple days ago? Delta Airlines retired, finally, its oldest widebody. Are you ready? It was a 767 after nearly 36 years. 36 years. Now, the argument can always be made, and by the way, it's a valid argument, that with proper maintenance and care, an airline's lifetime is almost endless. But even this plane, with more than 150,000 flight hours, had to come to an end. Who's still flying the 76? Delta is. United is. American is not. American retired their 76 fleet a number of years ago. And some would argue they retired their fleets of 767s, A330s, and MD-80s too early. We're going to see how they catch up. But at least one Delta plane, nearly 36 years old, is now parked in the desert. There you go. Hey, you want some good news? United Airlines is actually coming up with an idea that has long since been due. They're working to end the worst part of international flying. When you come back to the United States to connect to your domestic flight, you don't have to go through customs and recheck your bag again, and then go through TSA check-in again and security again. So they're working this out on a number of flights from Seoul to Atlanta on Delta, also on Korean Air, Sydney to LA on American, Sydney to San Francisco on United, Tokyo to Atlanta on Delta. And guess what? It's working. And what it means is when you land back in the U.S., you don't have to go collect your bags. You don't have to go out. 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You just go back to your gate. Now, if you're going home, then you just get your bags and go home. It's a great idea. We hope they do it again and again and again. When we return, a deeper dive into the Big Island and the Mauna Kea celebrating its 60th birthday as Peter Greenberg Worldwide continues from the Big Island of Hawaii on this holiday weekend. Back right after this.
1: Your flight might be late, but we're right on time. 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
1: Peter Greenberg back with you as Peter Greenberg Worldwide continues from the legendary Mauna Kea here on the Big Island of Hawaii. And of course, you know the drill. You can always reach me. It's a new concept called email. peter@petergreenberg.com with your name, phone number, question or problem. We'll solve it here, right here on the show that we do every single week. I mentioned the Mauna Kea simply because it's also its 60th anniversary of an amazing hotel, considering when it was built and how it was built and how they brought it back as well. Joining me now, the managing editor of The Points Guy, our good pal, Clint Henderson. How are you, sir?
2: I'm well. How are you doing?
1: I'm doing great. You were just recently at the Mauna Kea, right?
2: I was there for the big gala grand reopening celebration a couple weeks ago, and the property is spectacular. The renovations are really good, but they've managed to preserve the sort of mid-century modern design that Lawrence Rockefeller loved. And, you know, he really created the first resort on the Big Island of Hawaii. And so pretty impressive to see what they've done with it.
1: And, you know, when you think about it being the first resort, you know, in the hospitality business, it's always location, location, location. This particular location, you know, for those people who've been to the Big Island, you know it's volcanic. You know it. The lava is everywhere. It's an island that's actually increasing in size every day as the volcano continues to erupt and lava flows into the ocean. But in this particular case, where they built this hotel was sort of magical because they picked it on a beach that's truly sandy and not rocky. And that's a big difference.
2: Yeah, and it's honestly one of my favorite beaches in all of Hawaii. There's a neighboring property, sister property, the Westin is there, the Hapuna Beach property, which also is a great beach. And you can actually walk between the two resorts. So it's a great location. You know, there's not a lot of stuff around there, but, you know, if you're just in the mood to go to a resort and hang out at a beach, I mean, it's just spectacular.
1: So this is the summer of what we call the Great American Road Trip. This is caused by all sorts of factors. You can start with, of course, the 250th anniversary of our nation, or the 100th anniversary of Route 66, but also because of the word we hear more and more these days called affordability, gas prices, you know, soaring. I filled my tank in my car a week ago in L.A. It was $132. I mean, excuse me. But bottom line is, you've done some research as to where American families are going this summer, why and how many. Some surprises there.
2: Yeah, so I've been frankly gobsmacked at the resilience of the American consumer. You know, airlines in many cases have raised prices for airfare 4 or 5 times this year, and we're seeing airfare anywhere from 20 to 30% higher year over year, which is it's just unprecedented. You don't see that very often.
1: And Clint, I got a reminder, that 20 to 30% is an average. Some of it's even higher.
2: Exactly. Yeah. Some of the really popular high demand destinations. But consumers have been willing to pay that. There has been almost zero impact to the airlines after they've raised prices. And I'm afraid the airlines are going to keep these higher prices around. Now, here's the silver lining to all this. I feel like the summer trip has shifted earlier in the year because schools get out so much earlier now. So instead of it being July, August, it's now June and July that's most expensive. Well, guess what? We're finding airfare is actually lower year over year for the month of August. So if you haven't booked for August, now may be the time. But the shocking thing is that most people, the Points Guy and YouGov have surveyed, say that despite higher prices, they're not canceling trips. They're going to still go. They may be reducing where they're going or reducing the number of days they're going, but there really hasn't been any slackening in the actual demand for summer travel.
1: Which speaks to the nature of travel and our cultural DNA. I've always said that we don't travel because we want to travel. If we're really being honest, we travel because we need to travel. And in that situation, I think those research findings you have are consistent with that.
2: Absolutely. And, you know, we've seen really since the coronavirus pandemic that people decided when they were cooped up at home, the one thing that they were going to do when everything reopened was travel. And I think that just really got ingrained in folks who saw revenge travel. But here's what's shocking to me as someone who covers this. I expected after this sort of revenge travel trend ended and people had exhausted their funds that they would cut back on travel. In fact, we've seen the opposite. we've seen leisure travel increase year after year after year. It's remarkable, even as some business travel has declined. So pretty remarkable that, you know, you and I have not really seen any let up in demand since the pandemic. That's kind of wild.
1: Well, you know, I go back to the word revenge travel. I disagree with that particular note, you know, description, only because when you think about it, when people decided during COVID, and you're right, they wanted to get back out and travel, but they also decided it for a reason. You know, they were up close with their own personal issues of mortality during COVID. Either they got it and survived, or their friends or relatives got it and survived, or maybe didn't survive. And their attitude changed, their behavior changed, because when they came out of it, they said, you know what? I have no idea how long I'm going to be on the planet for. And I just want to be, you know, it's not survival of the fittest now. It's survival of the closest. I want to be with my friends. I want to be with my family. And you know what? I don't need a new car. I don't need new clothes. I don't need new jewelry. I'm not going to buy anything new. I don't want any stuff. I want experiences. And that's what happened. That's what was then designated as revenge travel. I changed it to word refocused travel, because they took all that money they were going to spend for the car and the jewelry and everything, and they just moved it over to the travel bucket. And that's what you see. Now, what's surprising to me in the year 2026 is not that that's happened, but that they're willing to even spend more.
2: Yeah, I think it's kind of a generational thing too, right? So the younger generations, they are more interested in having a once-in-a-lifetime experience, you only live once kind of thing. There's a really interesting article in the Wall Street Journal today about funflation. So the price of concert tickets for, you know, World Cup, for these kinds of events have skyrocketed, and people are still paying it because they're investing in these sort of experiences over things. And, you know, we've seen a decline in sort of handbags and designer goods spending, and we're seeing that shift over to travel. So you're absolutely right. I think it's a good thing in a way, because, you know, I think material goods, you can't take them with you. And those experiences are valuable for a lifetime of memory. So very interesting. But I hate that corporations are jacking up prices so much for these experiences, travel.
1: I want to get into that. Yeah. But, you know, I used to describe it as a Last Supper mentality. I go back to 2008 during the financial crisis, and I happened to be doing a piece at that time for NBC. I was in Paris, and I'm at a hotel there at the old Hilton. It's not there anymore, but I was at the Hilton, which was filled beyond capacity by American travelers. There wasn't a single room available at the hotel. And I was asking everybody in the lobby in the middle of the financial crisis, you do realize there's a financial crisis? Yes. And you made the conscious decision to come here? Yes. Why? And their answer was almost completely the same. They said, well, we decided if we didn't go now, we'd never go. It was sort of like, you know, that Last Supper mentality, which I think is coming back based on what's going on in the world and what's going on in the economy. But then you got to juxtapose that with what you just talked about, Clint, which is the high prices. You know, you mentioned that 20 to 30% increase in domestic airfares. Well, guess what? On certain markets, it's 300%. You know, L.A. to New York was like, what, between $280 and $320 back in February. It's now over $900. That's a coach ticket round trip. And by the way, the planes are full. The planes are full to where I am right now in Hawaii. Can't get on. And these aren't just honeymoon couples. These are people who made the conscious decision to, you know, damn the torpedoes, full speed ahead. We're going to go. They're not going to be denied, but somebody's getting denied. You know what job I'd hate right now? The job I would hate right now is being the head of the tie division at Brooks Brothers. Who's buying ties? You know, or who's buying handbags, with the exception of a couple of deranged Birkin bag people? I mean, so that's where the money's going. And I don't know if it's sustainable. That's the question. Are those prices sustainable?
2: That's exactly it. And I think you see an example of this in places like Hawaii, in places like Las Vegas, where the costs have gone up so much that you're starting to see some consumer resistance. You know, visits to Las Vegas are dropping, spending is dropping, because people just don't want to pay $500 for a hotel night in Las Vegas and then pay for coffee in the lobby and then pay for resort fees and then pay for parking. I think there's a danger with these destinations that they're going to shoot themselves in the foot. And this is true of airlines too. There will be resistance from consumers at some point. We just haven't found it quite yet.
1: Well, there is starting to be some resistance. And when we come back, I want to talk to you about that in the form of, believe it or not, this is the place where you live, Clint, frequent flyer redemption. I'm going to talk about that when we come back to the Mauna Kea as it celebrates its 60th anniversary on the Big Island. Peter Greenberg and Clint Henderson returning right after this.
0: Have a question or a problem? Just email Peter at peter@petergreenberg.com. Peter Greenberg Worldwide will be right back.
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11: I'm Tom Brock. A wildfire south of Chelan has now shifted away from homes and is heading to the northeast after destroying more than a dozen houses over the weekend. It is estimated at about 15,000 acres. Authorities ordered evacuations for families living near McNeil Canyon Road, where the fire jumped the canyon Saturday. That's on the east side of the Columbia River. Rye Curley is with KOZI Radio in Chelan.
12: The city of Chelan, north central Washington area, sort of expected this. We sort of saw this horrible wildfire season coming because it was a really dry and sort of warm-ish winter. And a lot of that dry brush didn't get the water necessary, so we sort of expected this.
11: No injuries reported from that fire so far. A devastating fireworks-related tragedy in South King County. A horrible blast put three kids in the hospital with critical injuries as they tried to light an unexploded device they found. The three kids reportedly found the unspent firework the day after the 4th of July on the front porch of their Kent home on 2nd Avenue North. They lit it, but it went off much faster than expected. Pat Pollock, public information officer for Puget Sound Fire, says you should never attempt to light any unexploded firework.
13: When they lit it, it evidently exploded right away and causing critical injuries to those three individuals.
11: The blast so powerful it also damaged the front of the house and blew out windows. Medics transported all three kids to a local hospital to be treated for their injuries. Your Cairo News Radio forecast, clear skies overnight, lows in the mid-50s. On Monday, expect sunny skies and warm, highs in the lower 80s.
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14: We'll be right back. 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
1: Peter Greenberg back with you from the Mauna Kea as Peter Greenberg Worldwide continues from the big island of Hawaii. Joining me, of course, Clint Henderson, the managing editor of The Points Guy. Clint, right before the break, we were talking about traveler resistance now to some higher fares, because maybe we've reached that point of diminishing returns. But one of the areas that you mentioned in our last conversation is availability of frequent flyer miles or even lower airfares in the month of August, which is unprecedented.
2: Yes, it really is. And we're seeing, finally, fares coming down for August. In fact, the data that we're finding with a partnership between the Points Guy and Points Path is that August fares are actually down 6% year over year. So if people have been putting off that trip, now is the time to book it. But here's what I think is happening. You're starting to see not only that summer travel season shift earlier, but you're also seeing consumer exhaustion. And I think there is some price resistance starting to happen. In fact, we've seen really interesting offers from two of the worst offenders when it comes to devaluing their miles, Delta and United. I have seen sub 100,000 business class seats going out from both Delta and United to places like Japan and to Europe, which is really unusual, especially for summer travel. So there may be some looseness in demand starting to impact these airlines, both on cash prices and on mileage prices. Because you and I have been bemoaning the fact that, you know, it can cost 500,000 miles to fly one way on Delta now in business class. So maybe they're just putting out, throwing us some bones. But I do think there's it's interesting that we're suddenly seeing discounts on some of these most desirable seats.
1: Well, let's call it what it is. They're throwing you a few little bones. They won't last long. But if you got them, you use them. But you mentioned that 500,000 miles. I want to do the math on that for everybody. 54% of all mileage earned is earned on the ground with credit card purchases, right? We know that. So that means if you got a 25,000 mile quote unquote free ticket from Delta or anybody else, you spent at least $11,000 or maybe even $12,000 for that free ticket, not counting the other 12 or 13,000 miles you flew to get to the 25,000 mark. A redemption level. Well, if Delta Airlines is charging 500,000 miles to fly one way sometimes in business class, we mentioned an example of that. LA to Paris, they're asking 990,000 miles for that ticket, for that free ticket. Well, let's apply that 54% figure. If I'd been stupid enough to redeem 990,000 miles for that one ticket on Delta, that means I would have spent $437,000 to get it. For $437,000, I can take 12 of my listeners on a G5 to Paris. By the way, this is not a giveaway. It's not a contest. Nobody's winning anything. I'm just giving you the example. We've reached the point where the question has to be asked, what's the point?
2: Exactly. I think we have to be, you have to really pay attention to these things. And if you have the flexibility, like I do, where I can jump on a sale on mileage, you know, when there's a really good deal, that's great. But a lot of people who collect points don't have flexibility. They have to go on a certain date. You know, they have kids. They can't pick their holidays like I can. So, you know, in general, the trend is working against consumers. That's why I think transferable currencies make a lot more sense than collecting an individual airline's miles. And maybe the airlines are starting to see that. And so they're throwing us some bones. But it's definitely an interesting trend to watch. One other thing I want to mention is, so for August, we're seeing fares 6% cheaper than they were this time a month ago. So looking ahead to August, we're also showing they're down year over year, which is a pretty remarkable change from what we saw in June and July.
1: It is. But don't kid yourself. Even if the war in Iran is solved and they open the Strait of Hormuz and oil prices drop by the barrel, each major airline executive that I know, whether it's Ed Bastian at Delta or Scott Kirby at United or Jordan over at Southwest, they've already made public announcements that the fares are not going to drop. How about that?
2: That's right.
1: They've already made
2: it's
1: that point.
2: Really
1: they've done that. And the second thing is, at the same time, to your point about, you know, some bargains in August, the American Airlines Advantage program, and this is not going to live long, so if you want to jump on it, take Clint's advice and jump on it quickly. We've seen redemption levels temporarily as low as 9,000 miles for a domestic ticket on American. Now, that's not going to last long, but that tells you that there is, as Clint said, softness in the market for August.
2: Yes, and my colleague, our aviation reporter, Sean Cuddy, he just booked a ticket to Europe for 21,000 American Airlines miles. So there are deals out there right now. So if you can leap on these, jump on them.
1: How did he do that?
2: Just searching on AA.com.
1: Wow. You know what?
2: Yeah.
1: When we're finished with this interview, I think that's where I'm heading, because I have not seen that mileage redemption level in a long time. But if it's there.
2: Now that was Coach. So that, you know,
1: well, of course it's Coach. What are you talking about? Of course it's Coach. I'm just happy to get a seat on the plane. I have so many of my friends that if America were being invaded by outer space aliens and there are only two seats left on the plane to get out, they'd be eaten by the aliens because they'd still be at the counter going, what about my upgrade? Did my upgrade come in? Get on the plane. Be happy there's even a seat, right? Unbelievable.
2: Take what you can get.
1: Clint Anderson, managing editor of The Points Guy. You always have low redemption mileage points with me. So there you go.
2: And we'll be back from
1: the historic Mauna Kea right here on the Big Island of Hawaii as Peter Greenberg Worldwide returns right after this.
14: Your flight might be late, but we're right on time. Peter Greenberg Worldwide will be right back.
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1: Peter Greenberg back with you as Peter Greenberg Worldwide continues from the iconic Mauna Kea Resort right here on the Big Island of Hawaii. Of course, you can always email me, peter@petergreenberg.com, with your name, phone number, question, or problem. 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
2: Peter, great to be back with you.
1: So let's talk about something in particular that doesn't necessarily affect the islands of Hawaii, but affects everybody listening to the show who's interested maybe in taking a cruise. For years, of course, we've reported on outbreaks of the norovirus on cruise ships. Even during COVID, we saw what happened with the Centers for Disease Control issuing special non-cruise, like all full cruise stop protocols that ended all cruise ships cruising for about a year and a half until they could perform to about 75 different protocols of social distancing, ventilation, food preparation, basic personal hygiene, et cetera, et cetera, et cetera. Of course, the cruise ships are back, bigger than ever. And then we had the instance that happened just a few weeks ago in the Atlantic off the coast of Africa, the Hanta virus on one particular cruise ship. It was a small ship. It was relatively contained. The initial anecdotal evidence we had was that the virus was brought on the ship by passengers who had contracted it on land. We had at least three deaths. It was front page news. And of course, it got everybody thinking again about viruses on cruise ships. But before we get to Hanta virus, let's go back to norovirus, because noroviruses, as you have told me in the past, it's a gastrointestinal issue. In most cases, it results in you with you having an extended conversation with the porcelain telephone in your bathroom, but it's not necessarily considered lethal. I mean, it can be depending on someone's immune, possibilities, but in most cases, it's not. Hanta virus is different, isn't it?
2: Absolutely, absolutely. Norovirus has been on cruise ships and ships in general for a long, long time. It will always be on there because it loves that kind of environment. It's easily spread from contact surfaces, and it is a gastrointestinal problem that results in compromised hygiene and easily spread in a limited population like that. Hantavirus, on the other hand, really has nothing to do with cruise ships.
1: And by the way, most of us had never even heard of it until that particular outbreak.
2: Absolutely correct. You know, hantavirus has actually given cruise ships a bad rap. And here's the story. Hantavirus prefers an environment that is warm and dry. And hantavirus has been around for a long, long time, and it's a virus that lives in rodents and deer mice. And let me just give you a brief overview of germs real quickly. Again, there's viruses, bacteria, parasites, molds, and fungi. And the viruses have to live in either a bacteria or an animal host, like a human being or a rodent or a fly or something like that. They cannot survive on their own. And as you remember, the coronavirus family, which caused the COVID, came from bats. Bats are a great host for viruses. Well, it turns out that mice and rodents are as well. So I want you to picture 1933, between World War I and World War II, at four corners in the United States. That's the corner of Arizona, New Mexico, Colorado, and Utah. And there's a bunch of healthy young workers, and all of a sudden they get sick. They get a flu-like illness, and then they start getting very sick in their lungs. They start coughing up blood, and they say, what the heck is going on here? Well, it turns out they were able to isolate for the first time a virus. They didn't name it yet, but they figured out this virus somehow got to these people, and they tracked it down to deer mice that were in these old shacks that were dusty and dry and hadn't been cleaned. Well, every now and then there's an outbreak in the Southwest, and then there's one in South Korea during the Korean War, by, guess what it's called? The Hantan River. And it turns out to be the same virus. And that's how it got the name Hanta. There were a bunch of young soldiers. Most of them were from the United Nations trying to clean up after the war. And they all got very, very sick as well, because the Hanta virus, when it affects the human being, has a 30 to 50% mortality rate. All right, fast forward now. We have a couple of little outbreaks in the Southwest every couple of years, because it lives, again, in the rodents and mice that are in these and dried abandoned cottages and camp sites. And of course it's going to live wherever these rodents are. So here's a cruise full of tourists who are interested in looking at birds, and they want these very rare birds. And so they said, let's go to South America.
1: Hold on to that thought for 1 second, Norm. We got to take a quick break on the ledge of birds in South America with Dr. Norm Esten. When we come back, he's going to solve the mystery as Peter Greenberg Worldwide returns to Hawaii right after this.
0: Your flight might be late, but we're right on time. Peter Greenberg Worldwide will be right back.
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0: 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Once again, here's Peter Greenberg.
1: Peter Greenberg back with you, talking with Dr. Nora Meston about the outbreak, if I can even use that word, of the Hanta virus on one particular cruise ship in the South Atlantic. So when we last left off, Norm, you were talking about cruise passengers who were looking to find exotic birds in South America. And then?
2: Absolutely. And they're in search of this one particular bird that happens to like to live around garbage dumps. So they decide to go to a garbage dump. They're traipsing through all this junk and crap and animal refuse. And they finally get the picture of the bird, but they never clean off their clothes or boots or anything. They go back on the cruise ship. So they have on their boots and clothes the dusty, dirty remnants of our rodent urine and excrement, and they never clean it off. And so it's now on the cruise ship where it becomes airborne and then gets spread to other passengers on the cruise ship. So that's the mess. That's the method that this got spread and why the cruise ship got a bad rap.
1: But in this particular case, they were able to isolate that cruise ship. They quarantined the passengers at the very first port. They flew them back, the Americans back, to a quarantine facility in the United States. And we haven't heard anything since then.
2: That's correct. Because there are very, very few outbreaks of this. Now, there's no particular cure for hantavirus. If your immune system is compromised, it will give you trouble in your brain, your kidney, and lungs. And the people that did pass away passed away from respiratory problems. So that's the problem with it, with getting exposed to the hantavirus. You can prevent exposure by, if you're in a dry, dusty area, let's say a summer cabin you have and you go back to it for the first time, you have to clean it out real well and make sure that you're not exposed to any of the droppings that are around. But it, in an urban area, it's not going to be present. It's not going to be present on cruise ships. And there is no case of any hantavirus ever being found in Hawaii.
1: And on other cruise ships.
2: Or on any other cruise ship at all.
1: Of course, now, hold on to that thought. Let's go back now to the norovirus, because it does have outbreaks from time to time. But to their credit, what the cruise lines have done is they've really focused on how food is being prepared, how it's being plated and served, and encouraging passengers at every opportunity in the food process of personal hygiene, washing your hands thoroughly before and after you go to the bathroom and before and after you go to eat. And that has cut down the incidence of norovirus dramatically.
2: Absolutely. Hand hygiene is always important.
1: But I mean, if you think about the buffet line on most cruise ships, you know, there's only so much the sneeze guard can do. And bottom line is, in the aftermath of COVID, you could not go on a cruise ship and go to a buffet and serve yourself. They changed the entire protocol where the dishes were plated and served to you. That's a big difference.
2: Absolutely.
1: And of course, since then, I think we've only had maybe three minor outbreaks of norovirus on total on all cruise ships. So now, should we be concerned about it? Of course. But situational awareness means everything. Do the right thing. Wash your hands before and after. Wash your hands before and after. I keep saying that. And the same thing with what the crew is now instructed to do, but the exact same protocols. And miraculously, the actual incidents have dropped amazingly.
2: You're absolutely right. If there's one weak link, it's leaving the restroom. Because when you think of it, you go to the restroom, you wash your hands, you take the paper towel, and you dry your hands, you throw the paper towel in the waste basket, and then you take the doorknob to leave the restroom. It makes no sense at all. So what is gradually happening is
1: they're having the washing areas outside the restrooms.
2: Exactly, or having a paper towel dispenser near the restroom door that you use to grab onto the doorknob or the latch.
1: Yeah, because we don't think about that.
2: Exactly.
1: See, now, on the last three cruise ships I was on, the hand-washing areas, yes, they were in the bathroom, but they were also right before you entered the dining room. You could only enter the dining room after you washed your hands. That made the biggest difference.
2: Totally.
1: All right. And by the way, We're talking about the Hanta virus, which we've not seen any outbreaks of since that one isolated incident in the South Atlantic. And of course, norovirus, which is going to be with us as long as we're around, but can be mitigated by just basic common sense and personal hygiene.
2: An ounce of prevention is worth a pound of cure.
1: And you invented that line, did you?
2: I wish. Mr. Ben Franklin.
1: Bottom line, the next time I talk to you, we're going to get deeper into what's going on right now in Democratic Republic of Congo, in South Sudan, and of course in Uganda, and what the United States is doing to protect passengers and travelers from the outbreak that we're starting to see in countries like those, and even Kenya, otherwise known as Ebola. So we'll talk about that with Dr. Nora Messon. But bottom line, for this, nothing to worry about Hanta virus that I know about. And for norovirus, it comes with the territory, but you yourself can mitigate the problem by simple, basic personal hygiene. Other than that, we're virus-free right now in Hauai and couldn't be happier at the Mauna Kea, the iconic hotel and resort, celebrating its 60th birthday. And that music means we're out of time for this hour. So stick around, everybody. We'll be back with a whole lot more, including a very interesting approach to how they deal with the spa here. Talk about history as Peter Greenberg Worldwide returns to the Big Island of Hawaii right after this.
0: That wraps up this hour of Peter Greenberg Worldwide. Have a travel question or problem? Just email us. 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
4: ABC News, I'm Wayne Cabot. World Cup wowzer, America's star will play. The suspension suspended, reports ABC's Christian Cordero.
5: Sources tell ABC News President Trump called FIFA's president Gianni Infantino last week urging him to review the matter. Soon after it was made public, Trump wrote thank you to FIFA on social media.
4: Belgium's Football Association saying it's astonished that forward Folarin Balogun will be allowed to play tomorrow in Seattle. At least 25 heat deaths across central and northern New Jersey. 25. People in their mid-30s to their 80s. Hundreds of thousands have no power or internet from the storm that broke the heat. More storms are on the way from Philly to New York, flooding likely tomorrow. Parasitic infection sickening 572 in Michigan, more than 100 in Ohio. No common source of infection. Another large barrage by the Russians overnight in Kyiv. Damage reports coming in. This is ABC News. President Trump leaves tomorrow night for Turkey, meeting with NATO allies after blasting them over the Iran war. In Iran, hundreds of thousands chanted death to America, death to Israel, as they called for revenge over the February 28th attack that killed their 86-year-old supreme leader and other top officials and triggered the war.
6: Iran, Iran.
4: At the Ayatollah's funeral, his other sons appeared, but not the new supreme leader, in hiding after reportedly being wounded in the American airstrike that killed his father. Some hardliners calling for the assassination of the U.S. president. In D.C., hundreds of masked members of the white nationalist group Patriot Front marched down the streets onto public transportation yesterday, some carrying Confederate flags. Interior Secretary Doug Burgum.
7: Certainly, what they stand for is nothing that I could possibly agree with, but one of the foundational principles of the United States, which makes democracy messy, is free speech.
4: Wayne Cabot, ABC News.
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8: I'm Tom Brock. The 4th of July holiday this year resulted in a devastating tragedy. Three kids suffered critical injuries in Kent after they tried to light an unexploded device on their front porch Sunday morning. The three kids, all under the age of 18, Pat Pollock is with Puget Sound Fire.
9: They found a firework device, and they were out on their front porch, and when they lit it, it evidently exploded right away.
8: The blast so powerful it blew out windows in the home. Medics transported all three children to a local hospital to be treated for their injuries. Families were forced to leave their homes in Chelan after a 15,000-acre wildfire burned more than a dozen houses over the weekend. Some took shelter at a local high school after the fire jumped a canyon Saturday. Planes and helicopters have been dropping water. Authorities have not determined how the fire started, but suspect it was human-caused. Rye Curley is with Chelan radio station KOZI.
10: Talking with Fire Chief Arnold Baker, who's based out of Manson, he said something like, 95% of these are, in the end, it can all be tied back to man-made, whether it's just absentmindedly throwing a cigarette butt out the window or a campfire that doesn't get totally put out.
8: The fire has now started to spread toward the northeast and away from homes. There have been no injuries reported so far. Your Cairo News Radio forecast, clear skies overnight with lows in the mid-50s. Monday, sunny skies and warm with highs expected to be in the lower 80s. I'm Tom Brock, Cairo News Radio.
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2: Peter Greenberg here as Peter Greenberg Worldwide returns. Of course, taking your calls and your emails. You know how to find me, peter@petergreenberg.com, with your name, phone number, question, or problem. We will solve it right here on the air. And if you're just joining us, I hope you're having a great weekend wherever you happen to be. Let me tell you where we happen to be. Get out those maps, boys and girls. 20 degrees, 1 minute north, 155 degrees, 40 minutes west. We are on the Big Island of Hawaii at the Mauna Kea Resort, celebrating their 60th anniversary, and of course, getting your calls and emails as well. Bottom line, if you're just joining us, I've been coming to this hotel, believe it or not, since I was 23 years old, so I've seen all the changes, and I've seen all the things that have stayed remarkably, which I love. Not to mention the most amazing beach on the Big Island, but that's another story we'll talk about a little bit later in the show. But they also have amazing amenities, and one of those, of course, is their spa, which deals with traditional healing techniques as well. And joining me now, the spa director, Sam Quinn. How are you?
3: I'm good, Peter. How are you?
2: You know, every time I go to a hotel that says they have a spa, you know, it's always the same. You know, it's always okay. We have stones on your ass, you know, or we have, you know, it's just a 60-minute massage and it's Swedish and it's that. But you go a little bit deeper than that. Mm-hmm. You're from the island.
3: I am.
2: Born and raised. And you learned your technique sort of like the way Hawaii talks story, right? It was handed down to you. So what are you doing differently here that other spas don't do?
3: Oh my gosh, so many things. Most notably, I'd say that our menu is heavily focused on Lomi Lomi tradition.
2: Explain Lomi Lomi.
3: Lomi Lomi, traditional Hawaiian massage, as you said, it's something that was passed on from generation to generation. And so when you think back to old Hawaiian days, there was a kahuna la'au lapa'au. La'au lapa'au is plant medicine. And so it was like the village person who came in and would heal all of the people that needed healing. So Lomi Lomi, it goes beyond just a massage. It's really getting the person on the table, finding out exactly what's bothering them or where they're feeling their pain, and kind of doing an exchange of energy. There's ho'oponopono involved in that, which
2: means
3: forgiveness, making things right.
2: That's all I want. I want forgiveness. Can you help me with that?
3: Yes, okay. Let's go.
2: But you say relieving them of their pain, but do I have to have pain to go to a spa?
3: No, not at all.
2: So the point is, if you happen to have it, though, it's about identifying it.
3: Yeah, yeah.
2: And then what are you doing differently once you identify it?
3: So our massages are amazing and our tables are amazing, most notably the tables, too. So we're the only spa in the state of Hawaii that have these specific tables from Oakworks. It's a Sovi Vibra acoustic table. And so

0: they heat up, they have hydraulics, they tilt, and they put you in zero gravity position, but it also has built-in speakers into the table. And so we're able to program the table to play all these cool soundtracks. But when we were creating the menu, I wanted to think of ways that we could bring in the culture into the treatments. And by doing that, I thought, how cool would it be to do an oli or a Hawaiian blessing in the beginning of the massage and then take it one step further and do it at the end as well?
1: Give me a blessing. Go ahead.
0: No, I'm not going to do it for you. You have to come into the spa and have it at the...
1: I want my listeners to hear the blessing.
0: Okay, you ready? I'll give you just a small little tidbit of it. Okay.
1: I'm ready.
0: Okay. Akahai ina Hawaii lo kahia kulike olu olu kamana o ha a ha a kokulana aho nui alana kila.
1: Which means?
0: Aloha.
1: You got all that way just to say aloha.
0: Yes. But every single word or every letter in aloha stands for something. So this oli, it's called Oli Aloha. It was created by Pilahi Paki, who is a Hawaiian historian. And so one of her greatest visions or dreams was to bring the world together with aloha. And so aloha can mean many different things. It can mean just a simple hello or goodbye, but to break it down into the acronyms and talk about akahai and lokahi, it's really doing everything with love and patience and humility. And so that's what Oli Aloha is. And so all of our treatments will start off with Oli Aloha. And then at the end, we have another Oli, which is kind of like your blessing. It's called Eola. And it's actually my two aunties that are doing that Oli. And so the closing Oli is to send all of our guests off with good love and good light, healthy life.
1: And can I book a 6-hour massage now?
0: Yes. Back to back, but you have to have 15 minutes in between so that the therapist can rest.
1: Oh, the therapist has to rest. That's their blessing.
0: Yes.
1: But how much of the Hawaiian story? Because most people who, I would guess that most of the people who visit Hawaii don't really know much about the story of Hawaii.
0: Yeah. I mean, I don't even know that I'm in a position where I can see the story of Hawaii, but I think for me, living here, being born and raised here, the culture and family was always something that was really a big part of my upbringing. My family, all of the women in my family are hula dancers, and all of the men were song composers. And my Hanai grandpa was actually a La'au Lapa'au Kahuna in Kohala. And
1: which
0: so
1: means?
0: He was a healer. And so being around all of those types of things as a young child, it's just kind of been instilled in me. And so, yeah.
1: Are you a hula dancer?
0: Not anymore.
1: Was there a hula incident?
0: No, I think because I was surrounded by it my entire life, and it was more of something that was expected of me. I did it as a child all the way up until high school, and then when I was an adult, I didn't want to dance anymore.
1: But now it's hula with the hands.
0: Hula with the hands.
1: Why not? Now, what about the aromas? What about the smells of the spa?
0: Oh my goodness, there's so many different oils that we work with and scrubs and just products. And a lot of the products that we use are found here in the islands. And so we've partnered with many different local companies, which is amazing.
1: But the bottom line is you want to make this as authentic a Hawaiian experience as you can.
0: Yes, absolutely. Yeah.
1: Now, given the menu at the spa, what's the most difficult service you offer?
0: The most
1: complicated.
0: Complicated. I'd say the most complicated treatment that we have would be one of our facials.
1: You're kidding me.
0: Yeah. And it's not a Hawaiian treatment. It's a skincare treatment, but there's so many steps involved in it. I would think that that's the most complicated one.
1: So in my case, I'll need a special blessing. Just saying. We're talking to Sam Quinn, the spa director right here at the Mauna Kea where a lot of the Hawaiian traditions live on.
0: Yes.
1: Listen, thank you so much for joining us.
0: Thank you, Peter.
1: And when we come back, we're going to talk about serious traditions, the real history of the culture here, with the cultural advisor and Aloha ambassador here at the resort, Punahele Andrade, an amazing storyteller. When we come back, as Peter Greenberg Worldwide continues, right after this.
2: Your flight might be late, but we're right on time. Peter Greenberg Worldwide will be right back.
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1: Peter Greenberg back with you as Peter Greenberg Worldwide continues from the Mauna Kea, the iconic Mauna Kea right here on the Big Island of Hawaii. And of course, you can always reach me. Just email me, peter@petergreenberg.com, with your name, phone number, question or problem. We will solve it right here on the air. And as I do every week at this time, I encourage you to go to our imaginatively named website. You guessed it, petergreenberg.com, for our comprehensive list of all the aid and relief organizations doing all that hard and essential work all around the world. 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Every time and just about everywhere you travel, we always like to localize those opportunities. And right here, let me suggest Kumano Keala. It's a Waimea-based nonprofit focused on doing something people have forgotten about here in Hawaii, revitalizing traditional Hawaiian agriculture and strengthening sustainable local food systems. Don't we need that? And you get to volunteer in so many different ways out there on the farm sites and in the communities. And the best part about it is you're volunteering with the very people who live here. Who better to give you the best tour ever of the Big Island than the people you just helped? If you want more information, you know what to do. It's kumanoikeala.org, but I'm going to do better than that because by the time you finish writing it, you're going to misspell it. Just go to our website, petergreenberg.com, and you'll find it there. along with our list of all the other global opportunities you're going to find around the world. But we didn't have to go around the world very far to find out everything we wanted to know about the Big Island, because joining me now, he's the cultural advisor and Aloha ambassador for this hotel, and not to mention the island, Punahele Andrade. How are you, sir?
18: Mike Kahi, I'm good. Thank you very much.
1: And you were born here.
18: I was born here on the island of Hawaii, yes.
1: Amazing.
18: Here in the Kohala District.
1: So you haven't gone far to see me today.
18: I haven't gone far.
1: But the island has gone very far.
18: And the island has changed.
1: It is. I mean, I first came here 1973 when I was working for Newsweek. We were doing a cover story, believe it or not, on Bette Midler, because she's from Hawaii.
18: Yes, she is.
1: And that brought me over here. And I remember I was both in Kona, which is not far from where we are now, or then on the other side of the island in Hilo. I remember back then, this is 1973, you know what was on the menu at Hilo? Jell-O and Spam. You're laughing because you know I'm right. That's what it was.
18: Yeah.
1: That's changed,
18: spam
1: too.
18: Spam is a big favorite.
1: It still is. Still is. Yeah. But obviously the culinary opportunities have grown dramatically. But so much of what Hawaii is, and I'm not just talking about the Big Island, I'm talking about the state itself, mm-hmm. or the islands, is about talk story, about telling the story that was handed down to you, that was handed down to your parents, that continues to this day.
18: That is relevant. And till this day, oral traditions are a very important facet of family traditions, and how one generation absorbs the intellect from the other. From the kupuna passed down to the keiki, from the elder to the keiki. That in the home setting has not changed. Although, you know, there is other facets that are integrated today because the change of society.
1: The change of technology.
18: Technology, correct.
1: I mean, for most Americans, I hate to say it, and I remember watching it, my first introduction to Hawaii was an Elvis Presley movie.
18: Birds of Paradise.
1: Right?
18: Yeah. Yeah. That was a great film.
1: And what made that film great?
18: Just his charisma. And you know what they did? They brought in traditional artisans and practitioners, dancers.
1: The hula.
18: And for hula. And they did as much as they could at that time, portraying, of course, Hollywood it up. Is that even a word? Hollywooded it up.
1: It is now.
18: And, you know, they put the spin on it, of course, but it allowed the world to view Hawaii in an aspect that hadn't been seen before.
1: And it allowed the world, whether you liked it or not, to look at Hawaii as accessible.
18: Correct.
1: Right?
18: Yeah.
1: And people started coming over. I mean, it was a big driver of tourism.
18: Yeah. In the 60s, correct.
1: Yeah.
18: Correct.
1: But when you know, I will give you an idea of how Hawaiian culture or American culture gets exported in the most unusual ways. I was in the middle of Egypt, driving across the Sinai Desert, with a driver who spoke no English. She was an army driver, getting me to the Israeli border. And I was with a photographer who had the attention span of a flea. And we're just driving sand, more gravel, more sand, more gravel. There's nothing out there. It's hot. We're sweating. It's dusty. And my photographer, who's totally bored at this point, out of nowhere does this. Na, na, na, na, na, na. And the car comes to a screeching halt. Dust and gravel are pouring through the windows. We're coughing and wheezing. And the driver turns around to me and goes, na, na, na, na, na. And looks at me and goes, book him, Dano. So Hawaii 5-0 was in the middle of the Sinai Desert in Egypt.
18: Yeah.
1: And that's not clearly the vision that you're trying to perpetuate here.
18: Well, you know, Hawaii is renowned around the world. And it's renowned around the world because of one word, aloha. And the movement of that and what that means.
1: What does it mean?
18: It means unwavering, unprecedented, it's just love in its purest form. In its ancient capacity. Today, aloha is the movement in which our people, the Hawaiian people, have regained their self-identity, and their intellect, our intellect of our indigenous arts, our language, our history, our handcrafts, our navigational skills has formulated into a process of new generational intellect that in 50 years ago was actually inept from Hawaiians. And we were made
1: to believe,
18: we had to. It became full circle, and it was because of that movement of aloha, and what that means. It has different waving meanings from one area or from one specific group of people to another. Let's say in hospitality, aloha might mean one way or might mean one thing that coming from the service entity. In the Hawaiian household, it's much deeper. It is that unconditional, unwavering love that is extended, whether it means discipline or just the foundation of love itself. But through love, there are disciplines, and that discipline art is the movement of aloha today.
1: And hopefully you're still teaching that even in the schools.
18: We're teaching that in schools today, and formally in curriculums devised for Native Hawaiians, by Native Hawaiians, in Hawaiian language-based schools and Hawaiian language or Hawaiian academic-driven schools, land-based schools. We have two in this district here, which is Kanuokaʻaina, a Native Hawaiian school that is multiracial. But its curriculum is focused primarily in Hawaiian practical arts, as well as all kind of academic learning. The other is a Hawaiian Native Hawaiian language school, and these schools,
1: and that's a language that was almost on the verge of extinction,
18: almost gone. Right during my childhood, no one spoke Hawaiian, or very few spoke Hawaiian. By the 80s, and by the time I entered into college, Hawaiian language was actually an accredited degree. Today, it is actually a PhD. You can get a PhD in Hawaiian language today, in Hawaiian arts and Hawaiian studies.
1: You know, when I
18: first we've come very far.
1: When I first came to Hawaii, of course, I went to Honolulu, as most people did the first time. And of course, there was a performance of hula. And I thought, oh, that's interesting. It's a nice performance. It took me a while to realize it wasn't just a dance recital. It was an art form.
18: Hula is an art, yes. Hula is an art as ballet. It is old as ballet, if not older. It is a spiritual art, meaning that in ancient times, there was no separation between hula and the religion that it articulated to or with. It was the movement of spirituality through hula and religion. And that's why it was actually banned for nearly 40 years. The hula went underground. It was banned. It was actually persecuted. If practitioners were exhibitioning hula or dancing hula. And in ancient times, it was the men actually that were the formal teachers and the true artisans of hula.
1: We're talking to Punahele Andrade, the cultural advisor and aloha ambassador right here at the Mauna Kea. When we come back, you talked about all the things that the Hawaiians did, the navigation, the stars. But I want to come back and talk about the mythology too.
18: Okay.
1: Be back with more from the Mauna Kea as Peter Greenberg Worldwide returns right after this.
19: Have a question or a problem? Just email Peter at peter@petergreenberg.com. Peter Greenberg Worldwide will be right back.
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24: I'm Tom Brock. A wildfire near the town of Chelan continues to grow after destroying more than a dozen homes. It's now estimated at 15,000 acres. Authorities ordered evacuations for families living near McNeil Canyon Road, where the fire jumped the canyon Saturday. That's on the east side of the Columbia River. Planes and helicopters have been dropping water and retardant. Rye Curley is with KOZI Radio based in Chelan.
25: It is all blowing northeast, and it started really southeast of the Chelan Manson area. So the populated areas are really not in any trouble here, and neither are the roads to get in and out of these populated areas.
24: No injuries reported from the fire so far. The 4th of July holiday this year resulted in a devastating tragedy in Kent. 3 kids suffered critical injuries after they tried to light an unexploded device on their front porch Sunday morning. The 3 kids are all under 18. Pat Pollock is with Puget Sound Fire.
26: They found a firework device, and they were out on their front porch. And when they lit it, it evidently exploded right away.
24: The blast blew out windows in the home. Medics transported all 3 children to a local hospital. A suspect arrested for domestic violence homicide is now dead himself after suffering a medical emergency. He died in police custody after being arrested in Longview as a suspect in the death of a 49-year-old family member in West Olympia Friday night. Your Cairo News Radio forecast, clear skies overnight, lows in the mid-50s. Monday, sunny skies and warm, with highs expected to be in the lower 80s.
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1: Peter Greenberg back with you as Peter Greenberg Worldwide returns and continues from the Mauna Kea, the legendary, iconic Mauna Kea, celebrating 60 years right here on the Big Island of Hawaii. We're speaking to Punahele Andrade, who's the cultural advisor and Aloha ambassador. I'd like to be an Aloha ambassador, actually, for this hotel and for this region. I guess the question is that I left you when the last break happened, is the mythology of Hawaii, the gods. Not far from us is the volcano. And of course, every time I go there and I visit Volcano House, mm-hmm. I've been going, gosh, since I came here, I'm reminded that I'm being watched over by Pele.
2: You are. Hawaii's mythology, as we can classify that as, is much more than mythology to the native Hawaiian, to us. The religion, the Hawaiian spirituality, as we can now identify with it today, is much different from its past. In past, the Hawaiian spirituality and religion was coveted by a lot of rules. They still are today. But today, the difference is we have the mindset and the ability to openly practice it again. Where in the past, our grandparents and great-grandparents did not openly have that practice. Per se, in hula schools, the practice of acknowledging the hula goddesses and gods. Pele, you mentioned Pele. The Pele worship in the ideology and the worship of that.
1: Well, she's the goddess of the volcano.
2: She is the goddess of creation, of eternal creation. And so if we look at that as the Hawaiians did, at the scope of what they looked at their mythicism as, it was an elemental world. So their gods and goddesses were elemental, meaning that they were tangible. They could see them. They could touch them. They could acknowledge them. They were around them, and they were multifaceted. It just wasn't one facet. Take example, water. The water, the ideology of water and how sacred water is to an island environment, where in an area like the South Kohala region and the lower Kona regions, where water is very scarce, was something that was very sacred, and the feeling of that innately to the Hawaiians knew the precious resource of that. So that water, Kane, the god of water and the god of life, and Kanaloa, the god of sea, two different types of waters, but nevertheless, both waters life-giving. And so if we look at the resources that we have in Hawaii, which are so precious to us, and the environment, Hawaii truly is one of the most beautiful, special, and exotic places on Earth.
1: And I'm reminded, going up to Volcano House, which, by the way, is part of the National Park System, mm-hmm. You know, I talked to the rangers there, and there are now signs, but in the old days, that people just told you, whatever you do, don't take any rocks from here. Don't, you know, as a souvenir, don't be tourists, don't take them back, because if you do, you'll anger Pele, and you'll have nothing but bad luck. And the rangers love to tell me the stories about how many times packages arrive in the mail to Volcano House with the rocks they're sending back, and my life is ruined, take the rocks.
2: Till this very day. Till this very day. And that comes from an ancient concept of where you find, not just an ancient concept, but a concept of all mankind. Where you find something, you leave it alone. You have the respect to leave it there. And with Pele taking lava, that's something so precious and something so new, The concept of that is, again, the respect to leave it where it remains. Rocks for us, lava, is just not the the mineral source of magma and lava, but for us is actually a life-giving energetic force that came from Pele, from the center of the earth. Over millions of years, it breaks down and becomes the fertile land that we have. The other thing is that if every guest, if we times that by a million arrivals a day, and if they were to take one stone a day, I don't know if we have much island left.
1: Although, as the volcano continues to erupt, it's enlarging the island.
2: It is enlarging the island.
1: And one of the most fascinating things I got a chance to see, and I've done it a number of times because the volcano continues to erupt, is to take a helicopter ride. And as you come around the corner there, and you see the molten lava hit the sea, and you see the steam coming up, and you can actually see the land starting to enlarge.
2: Yeah.
1: It's unreal.
2: That is fascinating. When lava hits the ocean and how it converges from its molten state, and then it just explodes into a big burst, and then it becomes black sand, and then that black sand builds and builds and builds, and then the lava flows onto that sand and gradually goes into the ocean and builds and builds and builds.
1: Amazing.
2: And that is how Earth and Hawaii was created.
1: Punahele Andrade, the cultural advisor and aloha ambassador for the Mauna Kea here on the Big Island. Thank you so much for joining us.
2: Mahalo, and thank you.
1: And mahalo right back to you. We'll be back with more as Peter Greenberg Worldwide continues from the Big Island of Hawaii and the Mauna Kea right after this.
0: Your flight might be late, but we're right on time. Peter Greenberg Worldwide will be right back.
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1: Peter Greenberg back with you as Peter Greenberg Worldwide continues from the Mauna Kea right here on the Big Island of Hawaii. And of course, you can always reach me, you know the drill. Email me, peter@petergreenberg.com with your name, phone number, question or problem. We will answer those questions and solve those problems throughout the show as we do every single week. My next guest knows a little bit about this place because he's been here for a number of years, but most importantly, knows the history of an iconic hotel like this celebrating its 60th birthday. His name is Craig Anderson. Hello, Craig.
19: Yeah, good morning, Peter. How are you this morning?
1: I'm doing just great. I mean, as I said earlier in the show, I first came here in 1973.
19: Wow.
1: When I was working for Newsweek. It was, back then it was like a rock resort,
19: mm-hmm.
1: right? But a rock resort started by the Rockefellers.
19: Absolutely.
1: It was sort of like their getaway.
19: Yeah, Lawrence Rockefeller's vision when he flew over this place in a plane with the governor of Hawaii and looked down at this beach and said, that's where I want to put my resort.
1: And by the way, speaking about looking down at this beach, if you've been to the Big Island, then you know what I'm about to say. If you haven't, you might be surprised. I mean, this is 95% volcanic, and yet you have the benefit of having one of the only sandy beaches I've seen on the entire island.
19: We're blessed. We're blessed. Actually, both of our hotels here have wonderful beaches. The Westin Apuna next door has a great beach as well. But it's one of the calling cards of this hotel and has been for six decades.
1: What defines this hotel? I mean, you've gone through six decades.
19: I'd have to say it's the staff. I mean, we've got multi-generational staff that interact with multi-generational guests that have been coming back for years and years. And
1: when I was at the restaurant last night, I engaged one of your waitresses in a conversation, and she's been here 37 years.
19: Yeah. Yeah, it's an amazing ohana, if you will, here with our staff. And I think this place has an old Hawaii vibe to it that I think is different than other resorts, both on this island and on other islands. It's very unique.
1: What is the old Hawaii vibe?
19: There's just a calmness. There's a genuine, authentic aloha spirit here. Life kind of slows down. And I think people come here for that nourishing kind of environment.
1: I mean, to be honest, I don't come to Hawaii for high energy. I come to Hawaii for low energy, but great experience.
19: Sure. Yeah, and you know, everyone, you know, vacations the way they want to and looks for different things, but I think just the architecture, when you walk into the lobby and you see the ocean, when you look down at the crescent sand beach, there's a calmness and a kind of a spiritual kind of nourishment that comes from being here.
1: And yet, when this hotel was designed initially, it was cutting edge. Nobody had seen that kind of design at the beach.
19: Yeah, I think when it was built for $15 million, it was the most expensive hotel that was built at that time.
1: Your renovations cost 8 times more than that.
19: and then some.
1: Yeah. It was only built for $15 million.
19: That's what the records show. And the original design, interestingly, had these round halls with natural ventilation in the roofs. And they built a model unit, and we had one of those Kona storms. And it rained like the Dickens, and it flooded the unit. So they immediately scrapped that design and hired Skidmore, Owings, and Merrill, and now we have the timeless architecture you see today.
1: I remember at one point, and I know you'll remember this, part of the sort of like the experience mandate of the hotel was, we really want to be cut off. And so no TVs in the rooms, right? They said, no, we want people to just enjoy Hawaii. And there'll be no TVs in the room. How long did that last?
19: About 5 minutes. You know, guests checked in and said, hey, where's the TV? I need a TV delivered to my room.
1: And yet, here's the interesting thing. And there's a lesson there that they wanted the TV in the room, but they weren't watching it. They just loved the option of having the TV on. They wanted to check their stocks or whether the Lakers did something. But that's really the definition of true luxury, when you get to keep your options.
19: Exactly.
1: And there are TVs in the room now.
19: There's TVs in the room now, but we kept the original intent of Rockefeller's design, and we have a panel, a wooden panel that slides in front of the TV. So if you want to pretend that there isn't a TV in the room or really unplug, you can do that.
1: Bottom line is you still get to watch.
19: Yeah, absolutely.
1: But at the end of the day, part and parcel of Hawaii, it's part of the culture. It's storytelling. Mm-hmm. Right, it's the stories that you tell that are handed down. And of course, the name of it is Talk Story, right?
19: Exactly.
1: And you do that here.
19: Vala'au, absolutely. It's interesting. We host a weekly wine reception for all of our guests on Wednesdays. We call it Wine Wednesday, and every week we hear new stories from our guests who've been coming for decades. Where they wax romantically about the batik room and how they used to have to wear a jacket to go to dinner. And of course I asked them, well, would you like us to bring that back? And they said, well, no, we don't want to wear a jacket anymore to dinner. That was back in the day. But, the stories that they tell, you know, about when they first came as a child and now they're bringing their kids or their grandkids. I mean, it just goes.
1: We're talking to Craig Anderson from the Mauna Kea. When we come back, more with me and Craig and the history of the Big Island as Peter Greenberg Worldwide returns to the Mauna Kea right after this.
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0: 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Once again, here's Peter Greenberg.
1: And we're back. Peter Greenberg talking to Craig Anderson here at the Mauna Kea on the Big Island of Hawaii. Of course, you can always reach me. Just email me, peter at petergreenberg.com with your name, phone number, question, or problem. Craig, part of the storytelling here, and it's not just the guests, it's the culture itself. It's the people who live here who hand down stories from generation to generation to generation. And where we are right now, I mean, all around us is sacred ground. All around us, it's not just volcanic rock. And the volcano continues to erupt, right? It's all the stories and the families and generations that are preserved.
2: Yeah, absolutely. You know, when Rockefeller first opened Mauna Kea, it was during the time of the decline of the sugar industry. And many of the employees of the opening of the hotel came from the sugar plantations just north of here in Kohala. And there's a story that Rockefeller brought in estheticians from Elizabeth Arden in New York and did conducted makeovers for some of the staff who were a month ago a plantation worker and today were a housekeeper or a front desk agent or a bellman. So it's his vision of creating that transition from the agriculture industry here on this island to the visitor industry and opening the first luxury hotel here on the Big Island.
1: You know, even to this day, if you ask anybody outside of Hawaii, what's the principal industry of Hawaii, they're going to say pineapple. Mm. Wrong.
2: Wrong.
1: Sugar. Not, wrong.
2: Not anymore.
1: No, travel and tourism.
2: Tourism is it. Absolutely.
1: I mean, as a GDP figure, it's the one thing that many government officials don't get, and that is, it is the power.
2: Absolutely. I think tourism represents 35 to 40% of the GDP of the state of Hawaii. And I know our hotels here on the coast pay, I think, about 35% of the property taxes here on this island. So, you know, we're an economic engine that supports a lot of what people who live here in Hawaii get to enjoy.
1: What would you say is your biggest challenge then?
2: Oof. It's got to be staffing, I think.
1: Still.
2: It's still a challenge for us. You know, it's a limited population. It's expensive to live here. We see people leaving the island because it's hard to make ends meet.
1: And you know, if you talk to, and this is not just particular to your hotel, if I went up and down the coast here and talk to anybody working at any hotel, there's a reasonably good chance, I think you'd agree, they're holding down more than one job.
2: Absolutely. Absolutely. And I would tell you that all those hotels would tell you that they're also looking for people to fill open positions. So, it's a puzzle. You know, we're doing a lot of work with local high schools to try to reach out to the youth on this
1: and
2: island.
1: Starting training programs.
2: To give them the opportunities to see what, you know, what our industry can offer them. Because there are a lot of, you know, depending on what your interests are, you know, everything from engineering to customer service to sales and marketing, accounting. I mean, there are a lot of different career paths available to people.
1: You know, you mentioned career paths. I think there's a big industry problem, not just particularly to Hawaii, to the entire travel industry. You know, if you and I were to go to dinner tonight at a little cafe in Rome, that waiter, that's not his job. That's his profession. Mm-hmm. It's what his father did before him or his brother or his mother. He loves what he's doing or she loves what she's doing. And by the way, that's as it should be, right? The travel industry got lazy. And I think that they just thought, oh, it's a job. And then when COVID hit, it was an economic issue, not to mention people questioning their own mortality at that point. They said, you know what? I'm leaving. I'm not coming back. And they didn't come back.
2: Yep.
1: That wasn't just Hawaii. That was Cleveland. It was anywhere, right? And you're still trying to catch up.
2: Absolutely. Absolutely. We definitely saw that here. You know, and then, you know, people were concerned for their safety, so they didn't want to go out. And now we're starting to see more people want to travel and create those rituals and connect with other people. So, I'm not sure what the solution is. We need people to deliver service in our industry. We're not going to be able to automate the things that we do every day.
1: And the minute you do that, you're in real trouble.
2: Yeah.
1: By the way, if I ever show up at a hotel and they have kiosks in the lobby, I don't check in.
2: And if a robot delivers your room service, I'm sure you won't that either.
1: You know the famous robot story? It's a true story. I went to the lab at Hilton in McLean, Virginia, right? And they had developed a robot to do room service, right? Or to come up with if you needed a toothbrush or whatever it was. And here was this robot, R2-D2, coming down the hall. I said, this is not going to work. And you know what happened? In about 2 weeks, there were guests who literally had baseball bats. And they were beating the crap out of the robot. And At one point, they found one of the robots trying to escape. The robot had left the hotel. It couldn't take it anymore.
2: Cruising down the street.
1: Exactly. So you know what? Forgetting the methodology here, yeah. I thought the message was strong enough. Totally. Don't ever go to robots.
2: It's hard to imagine. It's hard to imagine, especially here in Hawaii, where the aloha spirit and that genuine connection is so important. So, I'm not sure where AI fits into our industry moving forward, but...
1: Well, I can tell you where it could fit in. You know, if you want AI to do the night auditing about who's checked in and who checked out, be my guest. If you want the AI to check me in, I don't want to do it.
2: Right.
1: I don't want to do it because it doesn't know the questions to ask, and it really can't engage you in a conversation that's meaningful.
2: So I take it you don't have a virtual assistant then?
1: You're talking to him. What are you talking about? No. It's not that I'm old school. I'm real school, right? I understand the technology. I do not want to be taken over by the technology.
2: Hear, hear.
1: If AI wants to wash my car, go for it. If AI wants to tell me where I should go on my vacation in Hawaii, stay away from me.
2: There you go.
1: Craig Anderson, the guy who runs this place, the Mauna Kea, the legendary Mauna Kea, celebrating 60 years this year. Thank you so much for joining us. That music means we're out of time for this hour. Stick around, everybody. We've got a whole lot more coming from the Mauna Kea on the Big Island of Hawaii as Peter Greenberg Worldwide continues right after this.
0: That wraps up this hour of Peter Greenberg Worldwide. Have a travel question or problem? Just email us. 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
4: ABC News, I'm Wayne Cabot. The worst heat wave in 14 years, says Governor Mikey Sherrill, has killed at least 25 people across New Jersey, ranging in age from their 80s to their 30s. The storms that broke the heat also broke trees in half and snapped utility lines.
5: I've been through hurricanes here and whatnot, but this was the most intense. It looked like straight line wind.
4: No power, no internet for 250,000 people from New Jersey to New York to Pennsylvania. FIFA lifting the red card suspension against America's star player. And so Folarin Balogun will be playing tomorrow against Belgium in Seattle. The Belgian team is stunned. Sources telling ABC News President Trump called FIFA's president last week, urging the suspension over the awkward stepping of a player's ankle. President Trump is off to meet with NATO leaders tomorrow. He'll be in Turkey. OPEC countries have agreed to expand their production as oil falls to near pre-war levels. This is ABC News. An attack from Russia that Ukraine's president warned his people was coming came. Missiles hitting Kyiv during the early morning hours. Grand Junction, Colorado, a memorial service for the three firefighters who died a week ago fighting a blaze in the Utah border. U.S. Wildland Fire Service Chief Brian Fennessy.
6: What stands out most to me about these three firefighters is that they always showed up. They showed up for their fellow firefighters. They showed up to perform a mission that many cannot or will not.
4: That mission is not over. ABC's Andrew Dimbert.
7: In the West, hot, dry conditions fueling several large fires. More than 700 firefighters battling fire in southern Utah. Near Provo, illegal fireworks causing a brush fire. Fireworks have been banned throughout most of the state because of the risk of fire.
4: Police have a man in custody after a large quantity of fireworks blew up in Chino, California, killing a woman in her 20s. I'm Wayne Cabot. ABC News.
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8: I'm Tom Brock. A horrible fireworks accident has put three kids in the hospital after they tried to light an unexploded device they found. This happened in Kent around 11:30 a.m. Sunday. Three kids, all under 18 years old, found an unexploded firework and lit it, but it went off before they could toss it. Pat Pollock is with Puget Sound Fire.
9: It evidently exploded right away and causing critical injuries to those three individuals.
8: The blast so powerful it damaged the front of the house and blew out windows. Medics transported all three kids to a local hospital to be treated for their injuries. Harborview Medical Center reports dozens of other fireworks-related injuries. A total of 68 people showed up at the ER this holiday with injuries to hands, eyes, and other body parts from explosions or fires. It's also been a long, tough 24 hours for local fire crews. They've spent the holiday battling a number of blazes this July 4th weekend in brush and in houses. That includes a house fire that spread from a garage to the side of a home in Tacoma on 24th Northeast. In Seattle, a house fire broke out on Beacon Hills, Beacon Avenue, and on Magnolia on West Elmore Street. And on Occidental South in South Park, crews put out a fire before it spread to a commercial building. Your Cairo News Radio forecast, clear skies overnight, lows in the mid-50s, Monday sunny skies and warm temperatures, highs expected to be in the lower 80s. I'm Tom Brock, Cairo News Radio.
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2: Peter Greenberg back with you as Peter Greenberg Worldwide continues. Of course, if you're just joining us, I hope you're having a great holiday weekend wherever you happen to be. Let me tell you where we happen to be. Get out those maps, boys and girls. 20 degrees, 1 minute north. 155 degrees, 40 minutes west. We are in the Big Island of Hawaii at the Mauna Kea Resort. Of course, we can always be reached. You know the drill. Email me, Peter at petergreenberg.com with your name, phone number, question or problem. We will solve it right here on the air. I've been coming to this island since, oh my goodness, 1973. Yes, I am that old, but the most interesting thing is that when I first came here, the cuisine was Spam and Jell-O. Or when you asked for the fresh fish for dinner, what was the daily catch? It was always the same. Mahi mahi. What's tomorrow? Mahi mahi. Let me guess. Thursday, mahi mahi. Guess what? Things have changed. And joining me now, the chef de cuisine at one of the restaurants here called How Tree is Miguel Soto. How are you, sir?
3: I'm very good. Thank you for having me today.
2: And you know, when we talk about cuisine at hotels, I mean, obviously there's been a great evolution. In terms of what you're able to source, what you're able to use, what guests want, what guests don't want. But you're, you know, and of course the definition of what we would call beachside cuisine, right? Now, beachside cuisine to me usually means soggy French fries and watermelon that's, sort of sweating, right? We've gone a long way from there.
3: Yes, we have, you know, with these resorts nowadays, you know, like you said, the available food to us, you know, what we can source nowadays, you know, there's a lot more options. And, you know, today in 2026, we're able to, you know, elevate that cuisine, even if it is beachside. You know, we're taking a lot of care down at the food, you know, down at the How Tree with the food. And we're elevating that experience for sure, you know.
2: Well, let's talk about that, because your whole history comes from Mexico City.
3: Correct.
2: Did you ever expect you're going to be in Hawaii?
3: I never thought I would end up in Hawaii, honestly, when I started cooking. You know, things kind of, you know, fell into place and the opportunities came to me and, you know, I ran with it.
2: But the point is, you're in Hawaii now, not Mexico City.
3: Yes.
2: But you're doing some Baja cuisine.
3: Yeah, so, you know, that's one of the reasons why I was attracted to Mauna Kea and to the How Tree concept, you know, when I heard about them redoing the kitchen and, you know, coming out with this Mexican cuisine concept, I just thought it, you know, it's perfect for me. I'm from Mexico City, like you said, born and raised. These are the flavors that I grew up eating. These are the flavors that I'm passionate about. And, you know, at a resort setting, it just made sense to me.
2: Well, so walk me through this. It's not just jalapeno on the beach.
3: No, not at all. So I think, you know, one of the things that drew me to, you know, taking this job was the freedom that, you know, all the upper management was going to give me, right? They basically wanted it to be a super authentic Mexican experience for dinner. And then, you know, for lunch, I get to put a little bit of the Mexican flair in there while keeping some of these, you know, beachside favorites like the burgers, like, you know, the sandwiches, the fries, not soggy though.
2: Well, yeah, but you forgot one more thing.
3: Which is?
2: Guacamole.
3: Of course. Yeah, we have to have the guacamole. That's one of the things that's, you know, one of the favorites everywhere you go nowadays, not just in Mexico. So that's one of the things that we do here. You know, we try to use the local product. We have some great produce here in Big Island.
2: And you're able to source it.
3: Yes, definitely. You know, Mauna Kea Beach Resort as a whole, you know, utilizes over 70 or 80% of the food is locally sourced. Chef Peter.

0: Peter, which is the executive chef here, is, you know, in connection with all of the farms, all of the producers, you know, the fishermen, everybody. So we try to utilize as much of the local produce as we can.
1: And you are getting local day catch.
0: We are getting local day catch, and it's not just mahi-mahi anymore.
1: You were going to go exactly where I thought you were going to go, right? No mahi-mahi.
0: Yeah, I mean, there is
1: mahi-mahi. I have nothing against mahi-mahi, but I can't do it every day.
0: It's delicious, but yeah, you cannot do it every day. You know, we have onagas, opacas, which are, you know, varieties of snappers. We have manchongs. We have a lot of different things nowadays.
1: You forgot one thing that I had on the menu the other night that was unbelievable.
0: Which is?
1: Butterfish.
0: The butterfish.
1: Oh, my goodness. That butterfish was about as close to getting to a miso cod from Nobu as you can get.
0: I mean, the quality of the fish speaks for itself, you know. We try to not, you know, mess with it too much because, you know, like you said, it is a fresh day catch, right? So we just let it speak for itself.
1: Now, what's Sinaloa chicken?
0: Sinaloa chicken. So basically, the Sinaloa chicken is, again, we're using the local product, which is the Puna chicken. So it's a half chicken and the Sinaloa sauce. So basically, it's just like a dry chile salsa, right? So think about guajillos, onion, garlic, you know, the whole works. And then basically, we're just cooking that half chicken and placing it on that sauce. The Sinaloa sauce is what really makes the dish.
1: Does it have a kick to it?
0: Light, a very light kick. I try to keep.
1: What's your definition of a light kick?
0: So, you know, working in the States for so long, and you know, in the resorts in Hawaii, I've learned to kind of, you know,
1: find
0: that balance of, you know, giving a little bit of kick, but you know, being approachable to everybody.
1: And of course, you have to have the tacos.
0: You have to have tacos in Mexican food. Yes,
1: fresh fish tacos.
0: We have fresh fish tacos. Yes, Baja style. So it's a beer batter, just like I was cooking a little bit in Tijuana. That's where, you know, the fish tacos from. So I have that recipe from down there. Fresh catch, beard battered, in the fryer, real nice and crispy.
1: And what fish are you using?
0: Today is onaga, if I'm not mistaken.
1: Okay.
0: But it varies, right? Like, that's the cool thing about working here is our day catch is actually day catch. So it's never going to be the same. Our servers will go up to the table and let you guys know what the catch of the day is, right? It could be different for the ceviche, and it could be something different for the mahi, or I'm sorry, for the tacos on the same day, right? It just depends on what we have available. We try to use the freshest.
1: And the Wagyu fajitas?
0: Wagyu fajitas, yes. Our executive sous chef, Anthony, you know, he's all about having the premium product here. So, you know, he was able to source New York's A5 Wagyu New York's. And, you know, we try to mix that Mexican flair with, you know, the top line product, which is the A5. Yeah.
1: Now, I always ask every chef this question. So you are no exception. Here it comes. Because you got a chance to craft this menu from day one.
0: Exactly.
1: So what's the one thing you put on this menu that you thought everybody is going to love this dish? They can't get enough of it. And it tanked. And then what's the one thing you said, do I really have to put this on the menu? And everybody can't get enough of it.
0: Yeah, no. So I recently put on a bone-in ribeye for two people to share. I thought it was going to do great. I thought, you know, we were going to be pushing it. And it just hasn't been, you know, the bestseller just yet.
1: So the ribeye got 86th?
0: Not yet.
1: It's on life support right now.
0: It's recently, you know, gone on the menu, and right now it's looking like it might come off because it's not doing so well.
1: But you know what's interesting? There's a psychological aspect to a tomahawk or a ribeye, right?
0: Yes.
1: And that is, one person wants to boast that they can finish it themselves.
0: Right.
1: Maybe that was the problem.
0: We've had people, you know, crush it. We had like a 12-year-old boy not too long ago just crush the whole thing by himself.
1: Did they find the body?
0: Somewhere in the adult
1: pool. He crushed the whole thing.
0: He had the whole thing by himself. I was surprised. Yeah, my server kept back and, you know, giving me updates on how far along he was with the ribeye.
1: Oh, you were watching this from the kitchen. Okay.
0: Yeah, I was in the kitchen. We were jamming, but they were telling us all about it.
1: Yeah. Okay, so now what's the one thing that you said, okay, do I have to reluctantly put this on the menu, and everybody loved it?
0: So, being honest, I'm not a huge fan of fajitas. But it just sells down there, you know. Everybody loves the fajitas. Everybody loves the sizzling platter when they see it come across the dining room. So it's one of those things that I cannot take off the menu.
1: So what you're telling me, it's the sizzle, not the steak.
0: It's the sizzle, yeah. It's the sizzle that
1: does
0: it.
1: I had to say it. You set me up for that.
0: You know, it's like a show, right? Somebody comes down with the sizzling, everybody, you know, is turning their heads. So it's a great sell down there, yes.
1: I love it. Miguel Soto, the Howtree Chef de Cuisine, thank you so much for joining us. And remember, it's the sizzle, not the steak. And sometimes it's the steak, not the sizzle. When we come back, more from the Mauna Kea Resort as Peter Greenberg Worldwide returns to the Big Island of Hawaii right after this.
2: Your flight might be late, but we're right on time. 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
1: Peter Greenberg back with you as Peter Greenberg Worldwide continues from the iconic Mauna Kea Hotel right here on the Big Island of Hawaii. 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Opportunities for you to get up close and personal and give back to the people who need it the most every time and just about everywhere you travel. Just a note about our last guest, the chef. He mentioned about one of the items that he put on the menu that he had that tanked, one of the items that he kept on the menu that's great. He forgot to tell you about one more thing. People will travel thousands of miles just to eat the hot dogs here. Don't ask, don't tell, you don't have to admit it, but you know what? You see a lot of people eating hot dogs at this hotel, and for a good reason, because of the way they're made, but I'll let you experience that for yourself. Speaking of that, my next guest knows a little bit about this hotel. He's the hotel manager with the most interesting name, Kansas Henderson. Welcome, sir.
17: Thank you so much for having me.
1: So I got to start. How'd you get the name Kansas?
17: For my great parents. They're actually celebrating their 58th wedding anniversary today, so happy anniversary to them. But I was the first not born in the state of Kansas after quite a few generations on both sides of the family, so reminding me of my heritage is the short answer.
1: So you're not in Kansas anymore?
17: No. Beautiful big island of Hawaii. So lucky to be here. 13 years now for me here on the island and loving every one of them.
1: You know, this is... I said it in the introduction, an iconic hotel. At the time it was built, over 60 years ago, it was the first of its kind in terms of architecture, design, location, on an island that people hadn't really known. I mean, the Big Island, when you think about it, was one of the least populated at that time.
17: You're absolutely right. It was an unknown paradise, and thank goodness Lawrence Rockefeller got here when he did and picked this beautiful location, Kanoa Bay, for this resort.
1: But he didn't, if I do my history here, he didn't build it like a traditional development. It was not a high rise, no. Number one, I think, what are you, maybe four stories, maybe?
17: We have two buildings of four stories each.
1: Yeah, yeah. It kind of blended right back into the lava because the island is so, it's volcanic. Let's call it what it is, right? You were blessed with an amazing sandy beach. You don't see that a lot on the Big Island.
17: That's absolutely right. Yeah, the two best white sand beaches are right here at Mauna Kea Resort, the Hapuna Beach and Kanoa Bay.
1: And that's it, really?
17: Absolutely. Yeah, most of them black sand, even green sand here on the Big Island.
1: And one of the most amazing things that your next door neighbor over at the Mauna Lani, I don't play golf, but I drive a mean cart. The coolest thing to do at sunset, get a golf cart and drive out on the lava, right?
17: Absolutely.
1: And unreal.
17: Yeah, you can have a great time here driving at sunset, sunrise, equally as beautiful, even a moonset on occasion if you catch us at the right time of the year.
1: And last night, I noticed boats right off the beach with lights in the water. For what?
17: Well, we have a beautiful manta ray population here on the Big Island. They estimate about 250, and quite a few live right here at Mauna Kea, and they come in to eat on a nightly basis, and we have a great opportunity to get in the water with small groups and a marine biologist to learn about the population and the species and see them. They are gentle giants and beautiful in the water.
1: And they're very smart.
17: They are indeed, yeah. You could tell just how they work together while they're feeding and what I would call almost dancing in the water, that they are a really unique species.
1: What's the legacy of this hotel? You're having a 60th birthday, but what's the true legacy?
17: What Lawrence Rockefeller founded here is a place where guests have come to look for nostalgia. We have the same families who have been staying here for 60 years as guests. We also have the same families who have been running this location as employees for those same 60 years. You have a really unique setting where two sets of families have grown up side by side. They invite each other to birthdays, to weddings. It is something that you don't see at a traditional hotel or resort, and something that we're really proud of.
1: Now, of course, every hotel goes through a period of restoration, or in your case, renovation, more than once, right? It's part of the cycle, the cyclical nature of hotel business, right? But the mistake that so many hotels make when they go through a renovation is they forget the core values of what made the hotel in the first place.
17: Absolutely. And that was something that we were not going to do in this occasion. I would tell you that as I spoke to those legacy guests that you mentioned, what they told me was, don't mess it up. People have such a love and affinity for this property. It is a place that they call their happy place, their second home, their beach home. And we wanted to make sure that we kept the core beauty and obviously the amazing architecture that was put here 60 years ago now.
1: And what about that architecture still works?
17: Mid-century modern is something that withstands time. It is a beautiful blank slate, and interior decorators can come in and adjust the interior, but it is just a gorgeous architecture that you see come and go in fads, and as you know, many awards won by this property when it was first opened and continues to.
1: To me, what defines a great hotel, and please feel free to disagree, is light. I believe that most hotel designers have never stayed in a hotel. I believe that most people who build airports have never flown. I have to come with that conclusion because I'm the guy who stays at hotels and flies, and I'm going through these hotels going, what were they thinking, right? They trap me with mood lighting. That puts me in a bad mood, right? You want to have options, right? You open the shutters in your room here, you get all of Hawaii.
17: Yeah, the open air concept that the architects put in here is just amazing. And the shade that it throws from the trellises, the pillars around the property, there are beautiful times of day just based on the lighting and based on those shadows as well.
1: And of course, I don't know if this is intentional, but the way they built the hotel with the prevailing winds, I mean, when you open the door to your balcony, you're getting, it's just this amazing wind in your face that's not oppressive at all.
17: Yeah.
1: It's invigorating.
17: Yeah, the trade winds are the way that architecture was decided to be built prior to air conditioning, obviously. This hotel opened with no air conditioning. You had slatted entry
1: And by the
17: doors.
1: Way, you still don't need it.
17: You don't. And actually, we reintroduced ceiling fans so that folks don't have to turn on that AC. But yeah, it opened with open slat doors, both for the lanai and the entry door. So regardless of whether you had the doors open or closed, you still had that trade wind come right through your guest room.
1: You know, you talk about generations staying here, but I think you'd be the first to admit that hotel guests these days have different expectations. They have different demands. There are certain things they want, there's things they don't want. And when I look at hotel design, the last three hotels I've stayed at did not have dresser drawers, did not have bathtubs, did not have desks, right? Didn't even have doors to the bathrooms. I don't know who came up with that idea. But here, you have a bathtub in the room that a family of five can fit in, as opposed to most bathtubs at most hotels, you could wash a small chihuahua in there.
17: Yeah.
1: Maybe, right? It's ornamental. Why the big bathtub? You kept it.
17: Yeah, I would tell you a few things. One, we're blessed with folks who come out for 5, 6, 7 days, some guests even 2 weeks or more. And so the comfort of our guest rooms is so essential for someone who's going to be staying that long. When you mentioned dresser drawers, we have walk-in closets, the deep soaking tubs. I mean, our guests are going to spend quite a bit of time here in the guest rooms when staying that long. Secondly, we really looked at that guest feedback during this renovation. What was perhaps taken away in years prior, what should be brought back, and what enhancements people were looking for in the guest rooms. And many of the new touches that we put in are specific to guest comment cards or surveys we received.
1: Like what?
17: Bringing back the louver doors that we talked about earlier. They had been taken away and drapes had been put in, which is just something that should never be done in a Hawaiian guest room. We brought in lanai lights because we have so many people who enjoy dining or reading outside in the evening. We had never had lights on the lanais before. Reading lights in the headboards for those looking to read late in the evening.
1: And last night, by the way, I went out on my lanai. It was a full moon, and I turned the lanai light on. Didn't distract for me from watching the moon, and I could read. What a concept.
17: Yeah, beautiful. And ceiling fans were definitely something that folks had asked to return, as I mentioned earlier. And lastly, surprisingly, one of the most common positive feedback we're getting right now is the introduction of water filtration systems in every guest room. It is something that we think we're actually the first resort to have in each individual guest room, and something that our guests are loving.
1: I have to tell you, it was a surprise to me. I walked in the guest room. I said, okay, where's the plastic bottle of water? There wasn't one. And I went, I want water. And then I saw built into the wall, there's a faucet, right? And that's the water. It's great.
17: Yeah,
1: eliminating. It's simple.
17: Yeah, eliminating plastic is a key for us here on property. Being on an island, we don't even have recycling as a opportunity. And honestly, it's a nod back to our founder, Lawrence Rockefeller. Is considered by many of the original ecotourism founder in hospitality, even before that term even existed. So we consider ourselves stewards of this part of paradise, and we want to keep it as pristine as possible.
1: Kansas Henderson, the hotel manager right here at the Mauna Kea Beach Hotel right here on the Big Island of Hawaii. Thanks for joining us.
17: Thank you.
1: And when we come back, your emails and your calls, I promised you, right after this.
2: Have a question or a problem? Just email Peter at peter@petergreenberg.com. 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
26: I'm Tom Brock. A wildfire south of Chelan has now shifted away from homes and is heading to the northeast after destroying more than a dozen houses over the weekend. It is estimated at about 15,000 acres. Authorities ordered evacuations for families living near McNeil Canyon Road, where the fire jumped the canyon Saturday. That's on the east side of the Columbia River. Rye Curley is with KOZI Radio in Chelan.
27: In the city of Chelan, north central Washington area, sort of expected this. We sort of saw this horrible wildfire season coming because it was a really dry and sort of warm-ish winter. And a lot of that dry brush didn't get the water necessary, so we sort of expected this.
26: No injuries reported from that fire so far. A devastating fireworks-related tragedy in South King County. A horrible blast put three kids in the hospital with critical injuries as they tried to light an unexploded device they found. The three kids reportedly found the unspent firework the day after the 4th of July on the front porch of their Kent home on 2nd Avenue North. They lit it, but it went off much faster than expected. Pat Pollock, public information officer for Puget Sound Fire, says you should never attempt to light any unexploded firework.
28: When they lit it, it evidently exploded right away and causing critical injuries to those three individuals.
26: The blast so powerful it also damaged the front of the house and blew out windows. Medics transported all three kids to a local hospital to be treated for their injuries. Your Cairo News Radio forecast, clear skies overnight, lows in the mid-50s. On Monday, expect sunny skies and warm, highs in the lower 80s.
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0: Have a travel question or problem? 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
1: Peter Greenberg back with you as Peter Greenberg Worldwide continues from the Mauna Kea on the Big Island of Hawaii. Of course, you can always reach you no matter what island you're on. Just email me, peter@petergreenberg.com, with your name, phone number, question or problem. We will solve it right here on the air. Let's go out to the phones. Up there in northern Illinois, about 10 miles, I understand, from the border of Wisconsin, I've got Juanita on the phone. Hello, Juanita.
2: Hello, Peter. Thank you for taking my call.
1: So, what's on your mind?
2: My husband and I are taking our grandson to Niagara Falls and then into Canada. He has a passport and a letter from both of his, signed by both of his parents. Is there any other documents that we need?
1: Well, first of all, he has a letter, but is it notarized?
2: It will be, yes.
1: Yeah, it must be notarized for both parents signing. It'd be even better if it was individually signed, meaning from each parent, because the biggest problem that we have right now, and you see this happen all the time, is children of divorce and custody issues, and no border control agent wants to be involved in that. So a lot of times they'll deny entry if they don't have that notarized document from each parent. So do it that way. Do it that way. It's individual letters notarized from each parent, and you'll be fine.
2: Perfect.
1: And the good news is he already has a passport. And
2: correct.
1: Does he share your same last name?
2: Yes, he does.
1: Even better. You're in.
2: Perfect. Thank you. I was confused about the information I received on the internet, and I thought I would ask you, the travel expert.
1: Oh, well, and I'm happy to give you the answer and have fun in Canada.
2: Oh, thank you. Have a great day.
1: You got it, Juanita. Thanks for the call.
2: You're welcome. Bye-bye.
1: And here's a letter from Michael who writes, we entered the EU from the US on the 21st of April in Amsterdam, and we then went and registered with the ES system. I'll explain that in a second. We left the EU in Madrid on the 6th of May. At Madrid, we were directed by the airport staff to not go through EES for departure, but through passport control the old school way. Our question is, does the EES still think we're in Europe and our clock, 90 days and 180 days, is still ticking? Or does going through passport control somehow communicate with EES that we have left and we have nothing to worry about? Okay, I understand what you're saying, but let me first explain to everybody else what EES is. It's the new European entry system run by the entire European Union. That's 26 countries, where you actually have to register first upon your first entry into the European Union starting these days, which means they're going to take your fingerprints, take your photograph, and do a biometric reading of your eyes. And then the good news is from that moment on, at least this is the concept, every time you go to Europe, you don't have to stand in any passport control line. There'll be e-gates, and you go right through once they register you on the screen. It works when it works. It's still having a big hiccup in terms of the registration process. The problem is the lines to register have sometimes been 3 and 4 hours. Are you listening? Lisbon in particular. But the good news is for you that when you went through the normal passport control, they did look at your passport and they processed it, which meant it went into the exact same system. They just entered that information manually. Now, let's assume for the sake of this discussion that they didn't and they still think you're there. Well, you have about 5 different records that you weren't. You have your boarding pass and your airline information that you actually boarded a flight and left. You have the United States basically verifying that you entered, and all that information is publicly available. So the answer, Michael, is that even though the beginning application process for the ES is still somewhat problematic and time-consuming, you're already covered, you've already registered, you're in the system, and you'll be protected. So bottom line is you're okay. For everybody else thinking of going over to Europe this summer, you better allow for extra time. If you haven't already registered for the EES, in certain places, I mentioned Lisbon, but that's just one of them, it's going to take you a while. Now, is the system fully operational yet? No. There are manual overrides, which is exactly what Michael went through, and it'll continue to happen. Now, does this apply to the United Kingdom? It does not. The United Kingdom doesn't have that system yet, the way it's set up, the way in the European Union. What the United Kingdom has, we're talking if you're going to London, for example, is they do have some e-gates, but it's all tied to something called an ETA, which is an electronic travel authorization, which everybody has to have before you ever get on the plane, or they won't let you on the plane if you're coming from the U.S. So it's easy to apply online. It doesn't take long. They tell you you're going to get it approved within 72 hours, and it's been my experience, it's approved within about 8 hours, and it's good for a couple of years, and it's tied to your passport number. And that system actually works very well. Every time I've gone to England, anywhere in England, that could be Manchester, it could be London, Birmingham, any of the major airports, once you've got that system in with the ETA, you're good to go. And that's a great deal. We're waiting for the rest of the European Union to kick in, but it is coming. And I'm registering for it in about a week. And so just remember, take the time. What that means is if you're connecting flights in Europe, that means you better give yourself a 4-hour connect time because you're required to register at your first point of entry. Remember that as well. Okay? Give yourself that time. And they're not making any exceptions for that. It's a slow system. But once it's in, you're in, and that's the good news. Michael, thanks for your email. And when we come back, a whole lot more coming from the Mauna Kea in Hawaii. Back with more Peter Greenberg Worldwide right after this.
0: Your flight might be late, but we're right on time. Peter Greenberg Worldwide will be right back.
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4: Peter Greenberg back with you as Peter Greenberg Worldwide continues from the Mauna Kea right here on the Big Island of Hawaii. And for those of you who've never been to the hotel, when you walk into the hotel, you are immediately basically confronted by and surrounded by artwork. Amazing pieces that go back to the opening of the hotel and, of course, go back in history many, many dozens of years. In fact, maybe even hundreds of years. It was, think of this as almost a museum that has rooms. And the person who knows all about that is my next guest, Scott Yole, the owner of Island Eclectic. And it is eclectic art when you think about it.
5: It's very eclectic.
4: Right? I mean, you obviously, you know, you have the lions, you have the sculptured animals, you have, and then some amazing pieces that go back, you know, a few centuries.
5: Absolutely, yes. I think one of our oldest pieces is the Buddhist wheel, devotional wheel, that's up in the lobby. It's a ceramic stone wheel that we haven't even dated exactly how old it is, but it's definitely the oldest piece in the collection.
4: And you talk about a collection, this goes back to the original design and building of the hotel because of the Rockefellers.
5: Correct, yes, part of the Rockefeller collection. If you go to the Met, you can see a huge portion of the Rockefeller collection in New York. The other part of it is here at Mauna Kea.
4: And, you know, it's one thing to look at the art, it's another thing to understand the legacy of it and understand the stories that it tells. And for guests coming here, I remember when I first came here, there was somebody here at the hotel who literally walked me through the hotel and explained what I was looking at.
5: Yes, we have a whole docent program here where we have people still on Saturdays that walk people through, but we've also created an online app that you can actually walk the collection and do a docent walk with your cell phone or your tablet.
4: You know, when you think about the history of Pacific Rim art, Polynesian art, in fact, I remember when I first went to one of the islands in Fiji out of the Lau Archipelago, the village chief gave me a present, which I didn't appreciate at the time, and then I value it as my most prized possession. He gave me a piece of bark, a tapa, that went 8 feet. If you go to the Metropolitan Museum of Art, you may see one that goes 2 feet. He gave me one that went 8 feet. And what the tapa was, it was artwork that was drawn by the villagers that told the history of them coming to the island. It told the history of them developing the island, living on the island, and maintaining the island. And I get off the elevator on the ground floor today, and I'm seeing tapa. You have those, the stories are there too.
5: Absolutely. Well, the ones that you actually saw are called kapa.
4: Yeah.
5: In Hawaii, we call the mulberry bark process kapa. In rest of Polynesia, it's called
4: the same concept.
5: Tapa. Yeah. Same concept. It's traveled, the traditions have traveled, you know, on boats from island to island and from community to community. We have a very extensive tapa collection up on the 7th floor, as well as some incredible Hawaiian kapa that were restored by the Bishop Museum that are on display here. We have we're really fortunate here on the Big Island, particularly where we have Rowan Huffer, who is a national treasure, part of the Smithsonian. Her mother, Marie McDonald, and her helped to basically bring kapa practice back to Hawaii because it was a lost art form.
4: But let me ask a silly question because sure. I was told this. I'm not sure I know the answer. But if I went back to that same island in Fiji today, I would never see tapa that big, ever.
5: That I couldn't tell you that.
4: Because they have trouble sourcing the bark.
5: Sourcing the bark. So yes, it all depends on where the bark is coming from or being farmed. But that those are amazing when you see ones that are that size. I've come across three or four, in my work over the years that are about that size. And they usually were wall hangings or floor mats. And kapa also was used as clothing, in traditional Hawaii clothing. Everything was made from kapa.
4: And there's still a story to be told.
5: Lots of stories to be told, absolutely.
4: What's the most surprising piece here?
5: The most surprising piece, gosh, I can't pick just one off the top of my head. You know, the Japanese tansu are some of my favorite pieces.
4: Those are the wooden pieces.
5: The wooden pieces, especially just in the process of seeing how they were originally crafted. You know, they're completely designed to be taken apart and reassembled.
4: Wood.
5: They're wood. Yes, we have a couple that are about close. I think about 800 years old, and they are being restored by Corey Smith from Matsukaze Woodworking. And Javi, he's a master tansu maker. All the wood that we...
4: If you're a master tansu maker, that would lead me to believe there's only one of you.
5: They're here and maybe on the Big Island. Yes, yeah. I would say there would only be one for sure.
4: And I remember when I looked at traditional Thai manufacture or wood making, they don't use nails at all. There's no nail work there, but in this, they have special screws.
5: These certain ones to hold the hardware in place, yeah. They actually have, for locks and for hinges, they have actual wooden nails holding them together, but the actual structure of the tansu, there's nothing structurally being held together with nails.
4: And even here we are in the year 2026, that's amazing.
5: It is amazing, absolutely.
4: Scott Yeo, the owner of Island Eclectic, maintaining the actual artwork right here at the Mauna Kea. Thanks so much, sir.
5: Thank you.
4: And when we come back, we're going to have your emails and your calls. I promised you we'd solve them, so stick around.
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3: 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Once again, here's Peter Greenberg.
4: Peter Greenberg here as Peter Greenberg Worldwide continues from the big island of Hawaii, otherwise known as the legendary Mauna Kea Resort. And of course, you can always reach me. You know the drill. Just email me, peter@petergreenberg.com, with your name, phone number, question or problem. We will solve it right here on the air. Let's go out to the phones out in Bolingbrook, Illinois. I've got Jay on the phone. Hello, Jay.
5: Hello, Mr. Greenberg. How are you today?
4: I am fine. So what's up?
5: So you had had on your show talking about museums, and you mentioned the Griffith Museum of Science and Industry, and you were talking about the German U-boat, the U-505, and how it was brought over and everything.
4: Yeah.
5: And I had mentioned on my email that my dad worked there for only 48 years.
4: Oh, my
5: God. And he was, if you ever go to the museum, they should, still have pictures of them bringing it across what is now called Lakeshore Drive.
4: Yeah.
5: Back then, I think it was called Leif Erikson Drive. And you could see my dad standing on the museum side, kind of like guarding whatever area of that area he was at so people wouldn't be walking back and forth. But it was interesting, the movie that they have on the cranes that they put together from Lake Michigan over to the sand, over Leif Erikson Drive at the time, and then at the museum, and how they had to almost kind of like do a parallel park thing with it. It was really interesting to see how they did that.
4: Oh, you're right. And the video that they show at the museum is just fascinating because it also has video of the submarine being captured. So it's amazing.
5: Rear Admiral Gallery was the captain of the tour, or the group of ships that kidnapped it. You know, the story goes is that the captain of the submarine, when they captured it, the beds are very small, but that the captain of the submarine at the time was 6 feet 1 inch tall, so they assumed he never got any sleep because he couldn't fit in those beds, those cots.
4: Unbelievable. You know, what's interesting is here we are on the big island of Hawaii. If you fly over to Oahu at Pearl Harbor, there's another submarine there you can see called the Bowfin at the Pacific Fleet Submarine Museum right there in Pearl Harbor. And of course, you've got one in Manitowoc, Wisconsin, where they've got the Cobia. There's even one in Georgia, but I'm telling you, you hit the nail right on the head. The one you got to see, after you see the one in Hawaii, you have to go in the U-boat, the 505 at the museum in Chicago, because first of all, it's amazing to see the living conditions and what they went through on all submarines.
5: Yep.
4: And then even more important, at least in terms of the logistics, how do they get a submarine from the middle of the Atlantic to Chicago? And getting across Lakeshore Drive was the easy part when you consider everything else they had to do. So,
5: yes, definitely, you're absolutely right.
4: Yeah, definitely check it out. And I really appreciate the call, Jay.
5: Okay, thank you very much, Mr. Greenberg. You have a great day now.
4: You too, man. Thanks.
5: Thank you. Bye.
4: Definitely thank Jay for that call. I'm telling you, whether you're a submarine nut like I am or not, these submarines are worth a visit just to give you the proper perspective of World War II. And if you ever get a chance to watch it on one of the streaming services, one of the all-time greatest movies ever done on submarines called Das Boot. In fact, it won the Academy Award. Check it out. All right, let's go to an email here from Diana. Writes, I'll be in Mumbai, India from December 25th through the 27th of this year. Is there any way I would be able to watch the Chicago Green Bay Packer game while I'm there? Perhaps an iPad app or a local venue. What would you recommend? Okay, well, here's the thing you want to do. First of all, someone can help you who's much more technically savvy than me to get yourself a VPN. And that allows you to be able to log on to a U.S.-based system that thinks you're based in the U.S. Otherwise, you get geo-blocked and you can't do it. Now, once you do that, I'm a huge fan of YouTube TV. It's not expensive, a whole lot cheaper than having a cable service. And you can log in from anywhere you are in the United States or with that VPN, just about anywhere you are in the world. And then in the middle of the night in India, you get to watch the Packers and the Bears, right? That's how you do it. It's really as simple as that. But get someone who knows what they're doing to get you that VPN. It's a little bit tricky, but once you have it, it works. Otherwise, you're not going to get that game that I can imagine in India. They're not big Chicago Bears, Green Bay Packers there. Remember, we're talking rugby and cricket. and football, otherwise known as soccer. All right, so that's what you got to do there. And here's an email from Janelle who writes, my nephew who doesn't like to fly needs to get to Indonesia in September. Would you have any suggestions on the best route for flying and also a route for a cruiser cargo ship? All right, let's rule out these things first. He's not going to take a cargo ship. That'll be a 72-day trip. Because remember, there's still possibility for everybody to have the time to go by freighter. They have limited cabins on every freighter. They usually sell out way in advance. And you have no guarantee that when you get to a port, you may be there for 8 or 9 days waiting to unload. So you have to have a lot of flexibility in your schedule. So let's rule that out. Cruises, also we're ruling that out simply because cruise ships, we're not talking about a ferry service here. A cruise ship only gets there at 8 in the morning, leaves at 4 in the afternoon, and you're paying for a whole cruise just to get to Indonesia? I don't think so. So where does that leave you? You got to fly. Now, you didn't tell me where you're flying from, but I'm going to suggest from the West Coast, I'll get you there. The best way to do that is to either get through Asia, meaning Hong Kong, Bangkok, or Singapore, and then head down. So you're dealing with one very big long haul. You could do Cathay Pacific nonstop to Hong Kong and then another long haul nonstop from there to Jakarta. That's the way I do it. All right? But you can forget the freighter or the cargo ship or the cruise ship on this one. All right? We appreciate that. And lots of people to thank. Diana Sue, Anthony Protus, Bradley Duell, Amanda Morris, Jeff Ryder doing the boards in Connecticut. And, of course, it's July 4th weekend, everybody. So wherever you are, I hope you got there safely. I hope you get back safely. There are 72 million of you in cars, on planes and ships and trains. Have a great holiday weekend, everybody. Be safe. And, of course, thanks to everybody here at the Mauna Kea. Bye-bye.
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7: ABC News, I'm Wayne Cabot. President Trump intervened with FIFA and American star forward Folarin Balogun is no longer suspended for Monday's match against Belgium.
8: While this is a highly unusual move, there is precedent. Portugal's Cristiano Ronaldo was sent off with a red card in one of his country's last matches before the World Cup. He initially received a 3-game suspension, which would have sidelined him for Portugal's first 2 World Cup matches. Until FIFA intervened.
7: ABC's Christian Cordero. Mexico is out, England handing them the first World Cup loss. Brazil is out, too. The most extreme heat in 14 years leaves 25 dead across New Jersey. People in their mid-30s to their 80s. Most had no air conditioning. The storms that broke the heat broke trees and power lines. More storms Monday. Police have a man in custody after a large quantity of fireworks killed a woman in Chino, California. This is ABC News. They've got a millionaire's tax in Washington state that helps pay for child care. State Democratic leader Joe Fitzgibbon says he's okay with the petition to repeal it.
9: We welcome that. We think this is an important enough issue that that Washingtonians will weigh in, and we wouldn't be pursuing it if we didn't think Washingtonians would support it.
7: Some say the tax drives people out of state. We are dying less. Early data showing a decrease in death rates last year from the year before. Leading cause of death is heart disease. Some death causes have increased, flu and pneumonia. We're becoming more antisocial. Axios says Americans are socializing less across all ages, but the decline is steepest among 15 to 24-year-olds. 20 years ago, they spent about an hour a day hanging out with each other, and now it's 35 minutes, compared to an average of 4.8 hours a day on their phones, says Gallup. But any of the time that they hang out, they're on their phones. I'm Wayne Cabot, ABC News.
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10: I'm Tom Brock. A horrible fireworks accident has put 3 kids in the hospital after they tried to light an unexploded device they found. This happened in Kent around 11:30 a.m. Sunday. 3 kids, all under 18 years old, found an unexploded firework and lit it, but it went off before they could toss it. Pat Pollock is with Puget Sound Fire.
11: It evidently exploded right away, and causing critical injuries to those three individuals.
10: The blast so powerful it damaged the front of the house and blew out windows. Medics transported all three kids to a local hospital to be treated for their injuries. Harborview Medical Center reports dozens of other fireworks-related injuries. A total of 68 people showed up at the ER this holiday with injuries to hands, eyes, and other body parts from explosions or fires. It's also been a long, tough 24 hours for local fire crews. They've spent the holiday battling a number of blazes this July 4th weekend in brush and in houses. That includes a house fire that spread from a garage to the side of a home in Tacoma on 24th Northeast. In Seattle, a house fire broke out on Beacon Hills, Beacon Avenue, and on Magnolia on West Elmore Street. And on Occidental South in South Park, crews put out a fire before it spread to a commercial building. Your Cairo News Radio forecast, clear skies overnight, lows in the mid-50s, Monday sunny skies and warm temperatures, highs expected to be in the lower 80s. 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

0: This is a perfect time to answer that question. Tell us whether you are or not and why.
1: Yep.
0: And then we're also going to be talking about how we celebrate the 4th of July. 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
0: So do you have plans for the 4th of July? And does it involve fireworks and watching them over Lake Union?
1: Okay.
0: Because the fireworks show from Gasworks Park is going to happen. And there are some new rules, though. And I think some folks are not aware that Gasworks is not actually going to be gated and you need a ticket to get in to actually. I've watched many fireworks show.
1: Do you like the ticket? Do you like the ticket?
0: Their tickets are free.
1: But it's still a ticket.
0: But there's a donation. I think that they need to do it because they're probably figuring there's going to be a lot of crowds there this time around.
1: So it's a donation.
0: A lot of folks are, yeah, so they're suggesting a donation. But do I like when you have something gated? Generally not. I would probably complain about it if I were not going somewhere else.
1: You don't feel a certain type of way when they have a little donation thing and would you like to donate and then you don't donate? Don't you feel a certain type of way?
0: The only place I feel a certain type of way is when, for Gasworks Park, no, I would totally donate.
1: Okay.
0: I would totally, because that takes a lot of money and there was a point in time when we didn't have the
1: normally,
0: show.
1: Normally, what does take care of Gasworks Park? Tax dollars?
0: Yes.
1: That's not enough?
0: Well, but the fireworks itself, and there's a lot of volunteers, and there's maintenance that goes into.
1: So the donations will help pay the volunteers?
0: No. Volunteers being free. But do you're asking me, do I feel a certain way? You know when I feel a certain way?
1: What?
0: Yeah, when they're asking, for example, if it's a grocery store, I hate to say this, but or when they say, do you want to round up for XYZ? Mm-hmm. And I'm just thinking like, hey, go ahead. You're a company. Why don't you go ahead and do that? Because I don't know how much of that money that I give you. I donate.
1: Well, there's administrative fees.
0: Exactly. So I donate to causes that I believe in. And I want to make sure that the money that I donate and anyone else donates actually goes for the causes that they say that they're working.
1: So the donation is basically paying for the fireworks.
0: Yes. Mm-hmm. Yeah. Okay. But bottom line is, if you want a reserved seat or a premium experience, you could be paying anywhere from $66 to $119. But they're hoping that, that helps with crowd management and safety.
1: You don't see the game? wait. Now think about what you just said now.
0: Mm-hmm.
1: We went from not ticketed. Now it's ticketed.
0: Yes.
1: Now it's offered donation.
0: Yes.
1: Now is you have the opportunity to sit in front of everybody. But that's going to cost you.
0: That's been the case, though. I think that has been the case. I've never paid that extra fee. I'm all about the free fireworks.
1: Now,
0: and
1: one
0: frankly,
1: thing about Ursula and Long Live Mark, y'all are for show about the free.
0: Oh, you know, give me a bad time about that. Yeah, just like I like to sit and coach, because guess
1: what?
0: That's what I'm saying. I don't have a tax write-off. I'm going to have to pay through the nose for that first-class seat.
1: There we go.
0: Okay, but it sounds like you're not a big fan of this new gated versus
1: No, I'm not. I mean, what are we doing? Because this is how it starts.
0: Yes.
1: I remember in youth sports, now for those listening, hear me out. There used to be a time you come, you watch a baby play sports.
0: Yes.
1: Then it was, hey, would you like to pay a donation to come and watch so we can have support? Now, today, it's flat out admission costs to go watch youth sports. You don't see what's getting ready to happen here? Pretty soon, it's going to cost to go see at Gasworks Parks. I'm not feeding into that stuff. Keep it free.
0: Yeah.
1: Mama called it free. I'm going to call it free and keep it free. No ticket, no donation.
0: You can guarantee that it's going to be free if you have a great viewpoint from somewhere around Gasworks Park. Or you do what I'm doing. And we are, as a family, I told you, going to Portland for the 4th. And on the 4th of July, my niece, I told you, rented a van. And it's a 15-person van. We're all going to pile into the van, hang out, and watch fireworks together somewhere in Portland.
1: That sounds pretty fun.
0: I know. I'm looking forward to it.
1: That sounds pretty fun.
0: Yes, yes, yes.
1: Yeah.
0: But we do have a guest right now.
1: We got a guest earlier this week. We talked about the Wall Street Journal. they had an article, a piece in there that talked about the new ways to bootstrap your way into success. Your American dream and success.

0: success.
1: Yes.
0: And one of the examples they use was car detailing.
1: Yes.
0: And of course, as you all know, I know a thing or two about that. And so Ursula starts asking me questions. And then I told the story about how I first started, how I used to go use other people's water and I use other people's electricity. And then it got
1: Palmolive
0: soap. Yep, that's the truth. Good one on that one. And then what happened was, is I found this place called Ben's Cleaner Sales. It's over there on, it's on 4th Avenue, right? On 4th Avenue. And then I ran into this guy. His name was Russ Myers. So I'm like, huh, that was 23 years ago. And then you were asking me questions about
1: yes.
0: that. And I guess he was listening to the show when I was talking about it. And he joins us now. Here's Russ. Russ, put that microphone close to him out there. Good morning to you, brother.
2: Yeah, good morning to you.
0: Good to have you here. So you did hear. I didn't even know you listened to the show, man.
2: Yeah, no. We known each other for a long time. I've always enjoyed listening to you. And so obviously I work during your hours that you're here, so I don't always get to listen to. And yeah.
0: Well, let's go back 23 years ago.
1: Yeah, let's go back. Let's do it.
0: 23 years ago, here this, I guess we're both younger. Yeah. Here I come in with this idea. I want you to tell the truth. By the way, I've never asked this question. What was your thought about this guy coming in to ask about mobile detailing?
2: I saw a guy that wanted to work. You know, I saw a guy that was looking to make a living, and this is the way he was trying to do it, and he was trying to better himself and his family, and I could see the hustle, you know, and just like you are here on the radio, you're always well-spoken. You always were very confident in what you asked and in what you wanted, and so I always appreciated that.
1: Okay, I love this. Okay, so G sometimes jokes around, and it sometimes when you said when you would go to door to door, G would change his voice up a little bit.
0: Hello!
1: So tell us, like, what I love what you just said, but tell us, like, what was G like working those many years ago?
2: Boy, you know, I was trying to rack my brain here when he said, hey, come on. And I was like, man, trying to rack my brain on recalling all this stuff. But he for sure, you could tell he was a little frantic, right? He was always like knew he was a little without. And so he was trying to gain that step ahead and how he could do or get ahead with what he had.
1: Explain that.
2: So, you know, he didn't have a nice pressure washer. He didn't have all of the supplies, right? So he sold himself before he sold himself before he had the product. Right?
0: Yes, Russ, that, well said.
2: And, you know, like, we're a family-owned business.
1: Yeah.
2: And Ben's was created on helping people, not to become a business to help people and not a business to generate huge revenues, right? Like, that wasn't the purpose. The purpose mm-hmm. was to create a living for his family and to help people. And I kind of took a little bit of that myself. And, you know, we don't sell things to people to have a good time. We sell people to help people to put things, you know, they're using the equipment that we sell, the products we sell to put food on their plates, to create a living, to solve solutions. And he came and he had a problem, and I just, I don't know, I enjoyed his energy, and I just kind of gravitated to him. We were both young. I, 23 years ago, so yeah. I was fresh out of college, just kind of getting my feet wet, working in the business, not sure where I was going, not sure if I was going to be there. And, and then after working there for a little bit, people were coming to me for answers, and I was able to give them solutions that were able to help them. And I enjoyed that. And I kind of just kept building off of that. And he came with a problem, and you could see that he wanted to work for it. And we just kind of grew from there.
0: Well, I got a question that I just thought about something. So all those years back, now there's people in the office. I can still visually see it now. Probably some of those same people are still working there.
2: Yes,
0: shout out to them. Love them. How come you were always the one to come deal with me? How come nobody else in there? It's almost like they saw me coming, and here comes Russ right around the corner. How come you were the only one that dealt with me?
2: I would say probably at the point in time when, you know, you started coming is really when I started becoming face-to-face with customers, right? Like, not just the guy loading stuff up, not just the guy cleaning the bathrooms, you know? Like, and so most of the other people had other tasks and other jobs, and that was my job to, and we gravitated, and
0: yeah.
2: You know, you probably came to me with a problem, maybe with something small, you know, fixing a hose. You probably had something broke on you.
0: Yeah.
2: That was kind of where I was at. And then we just got to talking and went from there. So.
1: Okay. So here's my question, because how long did you end up working there, G?
0: Well, I wasn't working there, but I was a car detailer.
1: Car detailer.
0: So,
1: yeah.
0: So basically from 2003, right? Basically 11 years.
1: Okay. So when G started the Seahawks detailing, you know, what are your thoughts as you've watched G progress in his career and the trajectory that his life has taken?
2: You know, I'm always rooting for everyone. You know, like, I root for everyone. I don't care who you are. You know, I root for everyone. So it's been fun to watch. And I've always been in the back, you know, throughout relationships, no matter where we were at, you know, in a relationship. I've always, where we're at in life, I always just said, hey, I know that guy. You know, like, I think it's great, right? Like, I think this really fits his personality from where I've known him. You know, one thing I've always known is even when maybe I messed something up, you know, and he was a little, you know, like, we had a little tiffs and he was upset at me. He would come like blaring and, you know, like, but like, I always noticed that he was very confident when he was saying, and he could fire it off really quick. And I was always like, whoa, you know? And so, you know, like, I think that, him being able to share his opinions this is just the right spot for him. So I've really enjoyed watching it.
0: And by the way, And over the years, by the way, we still stay in touch. You'll text me. I get right back to you.
2: Yes, you do.
0: You still my dog and all those things. Over the years, like, you know, like I said, this is 23 years ago. And by the way, you're listening to the voice of Russ Meyer. He works over at Ben's Cleaner Sales over on 4th Avenue, downtown Seattle. They do a lot of things when it comes to needs of businesses and companies. They've been around. How long has Ben's been around, by the way?
2: We're in 81 years. 1945 is when it started.
0: 81 years they've been around. But my question is over the years, like, since then, is there a car detailing division now with you guys? And how do you guys still help out car detailers today?
2: We've expanded a little bit more. I would say that's not like our primary focus. But yeah, like, we're able to provide solutions in selling them the equipment that they need, you know, whether it be a pressure washer, water tanks, you know, water recovery, chemicals, you know, just able to provide them the solutions that they can do to get their job done.
0: Yeah.
1: Okay. Robin Puyallup, who is one of our very regular listeners, wants to know, do you have a favorite G story?
2: Oh boy. This is not my strong suit. You know, one thing I do remember is we were both pretty young, and you had another wife at the time, and you were from Idaho.
0: She was from Idaho.
2: Yep. And I'm trying to, we didn't know each other for very long.
0: Mm-hmm.
2: And I was making a road trip with my dad. We were going to go, and on the way back, we were going to be coming through Idaho at the exact same time he was down to be down there visiting her family.
0: Yep.
2: Unfortunately, we weren't able to connect the dots, but I do remember him inviting me. Be like, you know, when you're driving through, you know, get a hold of me and let's meet up, you know? And like, I always thought that was pretty cool. Like, he was trying to take time out of his day and, you know, with his family. And,
0: you know, I forgot all about that story about going out to Idaho. No, I seriously did. My next question is, and this part's important because, I want to go back to then. You guys do big sales. We're talking about Ursula. We're talking about big companies. So for me to come in as the small car detailer, Ursula, I wasn't spending over $100. I mean, I'm coming in, I'm trying to spend 60. I'm coming in, I'm trying to spend 40 and all those things. Why do you think that your company makes it possible for someone to come in with just very little bit of money to get started?
2: I believe that because we're not trying to sell you something you don't need, right? Like, when you come into our store, and you have a problem, I'm giving you a solution, and the solution, you're going to know what I'm getting, right? If you spend $10, right? Like, if you're looking like you have $10, at least you know what you're walking out of the door with, right? Like, you're not like, don't have false expectations, right? So like, or if you're able to spend $10,000, right, you know, you're going to get the job done. And the hope is you're just able to keep going with that. So, and also just our advice, you know, like, you know, just the support afterwards. You know, you come to me and it doesn't matter. I can't say we're perfect. We're not going to screw up, but I can promise that at the end of the day, we're going to make it right. Right. So at the end of the day, if my advice was wrong, you can come back to me and I promise I'm going to make it right. So your money wasn't just wasted down the drain.
0: Yeah.
1: Gee, with Russ here in studio and you know, where you are at today and you mentioned him being pivotal in terms of the direction that your life took. I would love, I mean, if you haven't had a chance to say it out loud to the world, what your thoughts are about the role that he's played.
0: Yeah, I'm glad you're saying this. And so I'm going to say this about Russ and the entire place over at Ben's. First, let me just say this outside of the words of thank you. What really stands out to me, and I think the reason why I brought you up the other day, is because when back then, I knew, right? Like when I say I knew what your company was about and how big that it was. And I would see all of the big companies that you guys would deal with. The way that you guys still treated me, you guys still treated me as if I were a $10,000 to $20,000 customer, right? Mm. Even though I was only spending $40 to $50. And Ursula, when I say like for real, $40, $50, like
1: that's, no, I remember you told me.
0: That's really all I had. You know what I mean? Now, if I get over 100, that means the big bucks. But I think what I wanted to just say is that, and I think that's why Ben's has been around for 81 years. So I'm going to say thank you to you guys because you guys treated me, even though I was a $40, $50 customer, you still treated me like a $10,000 customer. I would come in, Ursula, I would need an emergency, a hose was broke or my tank was messed up, and I would come in and they would still sometimes fit me right in because I had been coming there. So it was more of, hey, we're going to take care of that guy. Now, they didn't have to. Some businesses today, I mean, I don't know how you would guys would treat a $40, $50 person that's coming in, considering that you have tens of thousands and you're not keeping the light on.
1: You're not the big fish.
0: You're not even keeping the lights on. You're not even paying for the toilet cleaner for $40, $50.
1: Yeah.
0: So, Russ, I just want to say, you know, obviously you and your company meant enough to me for me to be mentioning you still in my journey. So I just want to say thank you. Right. That I have an opportunity to thank you in person. Everything that I am, I, you know, people always say, well, gee, look at all the hard work, which I have worked hard. However, I would not be here today with a lot of people without the support and the help from people like you. And so I want to say thank you for what you did. Who knew 23 years later it would turn to this? But the fact that it did, thank you, man.
2: Yeah,
0: because there's a lot of people who would not do what you did. You didn't have to. Ben's didn't have to. But you did. So thank you.
1: And it's a reminder how your life can change in an instant. Like if you are listening to this story right now and like, man, nothing is going right. Nothing is going right. It just takes one person or one chance or one opportunity. Like you encountering each other to completely change that.
2: I don't think there could be a better compliment. Thank you. That means a lot.
0: Yeah. Real quick before you go, because I didn't do it justice. Explain real quick, if you can, what it is that Ben's does. I know they don't just come out there and help out $40, $50 people like me. What is it you guys do?
2: So we specialize in steam cleaners and pressure washers and chemicals. And it doesn't matter whether you're someone like G. Scott here with needing some chemical to wash some cars, or your King County Metro or Seattle Parks. You know, we're really involved in the city. King County Metro and Seattle Parks are our biggest customers. And so we really take pride in being able to take care of the city here. So,
1: and you provide the supplies necessary.
2: We buy the supplies.
1: Yes.
2: You know, we make custom stuff. You know, there's no limit. You know, like, that's kind of like, but gee, like he had a solution. And if it wasn't on my shelf, I'd find it. So, I got a quick little story. You got a second?
0: Oh, yeah, go ahead.
2: Yeah, so one thing I probably never told you is there was one time, I believe, and you mentioned it a couple times, you've on the radio show that you were sleeping on couches. And I believe this is during one of those times, and he had brought some machines in for repair. And they were there, and I remember him not having money to pick them up. Like, we were repaired them, and they were for quite a while. And I remember going walking by, and there was a pawn shop tag on them. So he had picked them up from pawn and brought them to us to to get repaired. And I just, I remembered that. And I just remembered that, you know, even though he didn't have money, he could find cheaper places. He could buy cheaper things. He still entrusted us with that. And those things go along with me, like loyalty. You talk about dollars, right? Like, it's not about the dollars and cents. It's about the loyalty, the relationships. And I specifically remember just letting you take them out on your own, wow. Just trusting you that I was going to get my money back. And we did.
1: Wow. Boy. Was not expecting that one.
0: Me either, man. That almost wow. got me. Thanks, man.
2: Yeah.
0: Whoa. Whew. All right. Agree to disagree next. Gene Ursula.
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13: After the mild winter we just had, forecasters are predicting above-average temperatures this summer across western Washington. 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
16: I'm Tom Brock. A wildfire south of Chelan has now shifted away from homes and is heading to the northeast after destroying more than a dozen houses over the weekend. It is estimated at about 15,000 acres. Authorities ordered evacuations for families living near McNeil Canyon Road, where the fire jumped the canyon Saturday. That's on the east side of the Columbia River. Rye Curley is with KOZI Radio in Chelan.
17: In the city of Chelan, north central Washington area, sort of expected this. We sort of saw this horrible wildfire season coming because it was a really dry and sort of warm-ish winter. And a lot of that dry brush didn't get the water necessary, so we sort of expected this.
16: No injuries reported from that fire so far. A devastating fireworks-related tragedy in South King County. A horrible blast put three kids in the hospital with critical injuries as they tried to light an unexploded device they found. The three kids reportedly found the unspent firework the day after the 4th of July on the front porch of their Kent home on 2nd Avenue North. They lit it, but it went off much faster than expected. Pat Pollock, public information officer for Puget Sound Fire, says you should never attempt to light any unexploded firework.
18: When they lit it, it evidently exploded right away and causing critical injuries to those three individuals.
16: The blast so powerful it also damaged the front of the house and blew out windows. Medics transported all three kids to a local hospital to be treated for their injuries. Your Cairo News Radio forecast, clear skies overnight, lows in the mid-50s. On Monday, expect sunny skies and warm, highs in the lower 80s.
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1: Okay, before we get to agree to disagree, I've just got to say how awesome to hear that story. And the look on your face when he mentioned the pawn shop part, where your equipment, he saw the pawn shop stickers and you had no idea that he had seen that and they still trusted you.
0: No idea. No. Like, you saw my look in real time. Like, I looked and he said, and he talked about the pawn shop. And I never discussed that with him.
1: No.
0: Never.
1: No, you've mentioned it to me where you said things were so bad that I was having to sell and buy back my equipment over and over.
0: Yes. When I talk about getting money from Peter to pay Paul.
1: Yeah.
0: That was me. And the fact that he still knew.
1: I know. That's like, okay, a few people were texting in and saying, you know, great story, gave me goosebumps. And that was truly awesome. But I think it just gives hope to people who are struggling. Like, you never know when, and it's like, keep your eyes open for those opportunities. Yep. And also for folks like him who gave you that opportunity.
0: Yep. In a business, that's why they've been around 81 years.
1: Yeah.
0: To help out the guy that's coming in spending $40, $50.
1: I know, for sure. Okay, it is time for us to agree to disagree, brought to you by Guardian Roofing and Gutters.
19: One of these days, we just gotta take off the gloves. Just really go at it.
20: On our 250th birthday, only 33% of American adults say that they are extremely proud to be an American. That's the lowest.
0: What percent?
20: 33. One third. So it's the lowest in the history of Gallup's polling on this. And even more interestingly, gee, those numbers come with a big political divide, which I honestly is not surprising. So 70% of Republicans say they're extremely proud, but only 14% of Democrats feel extremely proud. Now, they ranked this. It was extremely proud, very proud, proud, not surprised, you know, like down the line.
0: Okay.
20: So this is the 33% is the number at the tippy top.
0: Yes. Extremely proud.
1: Which they couched it saying, they basically said that's the lowest since 2001.
0: Right.
1: And so I think the question would be, how do you answer that question? Are you proud to be an American?
0: Yes. And it was real easy to answer that. So, you guys know me. Sometimes I get in the weeds, Ursula. Are you proud that that's your dad? Are you proud that that's your last name? Are you proud? Like, what other dad do you have? And if you do have, you know what I'm saying? Like, there's sometimes where your dad or someone might do something disappointing, or someone in your family might do something disappointed. Or are you proud of your ethnicity? Mm-hmm. Right? There might be someone who shares the same ethnicity as you, where someone does something that is disappointing, or even you yourself might do something that's disappointing. Mm-hmm. I'll just kind of keep it simple like this. One, I don't know anything else different. And if I wasn't American, then what else would I be? So if I'm not American, what would you want me to be? What would I want to be to be? Do I want to be, Russian?
1: Well,
0: do
1: some
0: I want
1: people to be say, I'm moving to Canada, or I'm moving to Portugal. I don't want to live in this country. I mean, there are a lot of people who are making those choices right now.
0: And they might do that. And I'm not, by the way, if you aren't proud, I'm not demonizing you. That you have that right. Mm-hmm. This is for me. Mm-hmm. Me? Yes. I don't know how any other way to think, because if I thought any other way, especially considering the segment we just had just now, mm-hmm. I wouldn't be here, because my whole life I was chasing the American dream. Mm-hmm. That now, maybe I was naive. Maybe I was like, gee, yeah, there is no American dream. Maybe not. Maybe there is. But I was trying, and I don't know anything different. You, Ursula.
1: I'm with you, and I have known different. I was born in another country. I was born in the Philippines to a Filipino mother and a German father. My dad gave us German citizenship.
0: Okay.
1: So I had a German passport until I moved to Seattle. So I was already in my 20s when I chose to become an American citizen here in Seattle.
0: Right.
1: And I think it was the best decision of my life. I would not change it, even though I'm very disappointed with a lot of things that are going on right now in this country.
0: Yes.
1: And we talk about a lot of those things that are happening. But I would still, over and over and over again, choose to be an American.
0: Same.
1: And I'm still proud to be an American.
0: Same.
1: And me criticizing what is going on in this country that I disagree with, mm-hmm. is one of the reasons I love being an American, is because I have the freedom to disagree.
0: Come on.
1: With some of the things that are going on.
0: Yes.
1: And the fact that I can do a radio show with you and talk about these things freely is, again, another reason why I love becoming being an American. And I wouldn't have it any other way. So while I understand this polling, when it comes down to it, like, who I can't think of another citizenship that I would want to take on. And people have asked me, hey, do you want to see if you could get dual citizenship?
0: Right.
1: And the answer is no. I want to fight in this country to make it as good as it can be.
0: Yes.
1: As good as we know it can be.
0: No doubt. Could you imagine someone saying, or me saying, Ursula, I'm not proud to be an American. Oh. And I got a daughter that's a federal defense lawyer. I got a son that's playing for the Jets. Like, huh? Like, what else? Do you know how there's some people that don't live in this country would love to come and take my spot right now? Mm-hmm. Oh, hey, G, you not proud? Can I get that spot?
1: Right.
0: But you could be disappointed. and proud. Things can be true.
1: Absolutely. Can I share a couple of the listeners' comments?
0: Yeah.
1: Catherine in the 360 says, I am a naturalized citizen. I love the diversity of the United States.
0: Yes.
1: When I took my citizenship test, there were people from dozens of countries. Same for me. It was beautiful. In my group of friends, I have friends from the Czech Republic, Russia, China, and I think that is what makes America great. Always bringing in new ideas and new people, constantly getting the cross-pollination. I cannot think of anywhere in the world where people are given the opportunities because of the entrepreneurial spirit and things that are in place to encourage people to start their own businesses, as you just shared.
0: There's things that happen here at Cairo that I'm disappointed in, but I love it here. You know what I'm saying?
1: Yes.
0: Am I proud to be a
1: two things can be true.
0: Am I proud to be a Cairo Radio employee? Yes. Do I love it when my key card still works? Yes.
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0: Is the G and Ursula Show. Hope you guys are having fun. It's time for Would You Rather. 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
1: Tuesdays and Thursdays,
0: 9:47. Yeah. All right, here we go. World Cup edition.
1: Okay.
0: Would you rather pay $500, good deal, to get into the stadium on Monday, and you can go by yourself, or go and enjoy the World Cup around the stadium with 3-4 of your great friends?
1: I'm going with the latter because that's exactly what I'm doing on Monday. I am going with a group of friends and we're going to have a great time. We're going to have a great time no matter what.
0: Okay. All right.
1: And as much as, well, what would you do? Go into the, well, you're already in the stadium.
0: No, I would rather go and watch with the friends.
1: Yes.
0: See, that's the thing, though, because sometimes you have an opportunity to maybe buy that one ticket.
1: Yes.
0: But then you be by yourself.
1: Yes. Well, you wouldn't really be by yourself. If I didn't already have this plan and I got this ticket, then I would assume that I would be meeting some incredible people who are very excited to be in the stadium.
0: Uh-huh.
1: And you meet, like you do all the time now with these matches, meet people from all over the world and be there in the stadium to say I was there when, because as you mentioned, it's not going to happen again.
0: Yeah.
1: But I'm so looking forward to just hanging out with friends and being in the fan zones.
0: How about you, Laura? By the way, Laura Scott is with us today.
9: Hi.
0: Awesome last name. What do you got?
9: Well, here's the thing. It's a pretty easy choice if I'm paying for one ticket into the stadium versus going to a watch party with friends where the energy will be really high and I'm saving a lot of money and I get to celebrate, make memories with people I care about. If you offered me one free ticket to the match, that would be very difficult to turn down.
1: Okay.
0: Yeah. I like
9: it's
0: how you
9: free,
0: put
9: the, yes. But you have to go alone.
1: Yes.
9: And I don't love going places alone. Even being surrounded by other fans and the opportunities to meet people, just the idea of like walking into the stadium by myself and like sitting alone.
0: Right.
9: Like,
1: so but she could have another Grease moment.
9: I guess I could.
1: Yeah, she shared yesterday that while traveling, It was Greece, right?
9: It was Greece. Yeah, yes. I'm good at meeting people in airports, on planes.
1: There you go. I know, it was a rom-com on the air yesterday.
0: Don't you guys think that that was a rom-com yesterday with the people that were on top of the, in New York? What are they on top of that skyscraper?
1: We'll talk about that.
9: Arrested for love.
1: They got arrested for love. Yeah.
0: I actually thought it was romantic. Okay, all right. Would you rather, this is important, would you rather relive one amazing sports moment again that you relive it all over again, or a chance to go to the upcoming match coming up on Monday? So let me say it again. You get to relive it, meaning you don't know what happens. You remember how you were before, and you have the choice to relive it and go back to this moment, and then you get to relive it, or don't go relive a situation and then go to the upcoming match on Monday.
1: Okay. I will go with reliving a moment.
0: Same.
1: I would like to be there when the Seahawks did win the Super Same. Bowl.
0: Same. And I'm glad you said that. That's how I am with restaurants sometimes. Yes. I want to go with the guarantee.
1: Yes.
0: Sometimes I don't want to do the new one.
1: Yes. Well, and I'm just not as invested in soccer.
0: Yeah.
1: As I am in football.
0: Okay. All right.
1: But I love the fact that World Cup is here, yep. And I look forward to hanging out with friends, yep. Again, for the reasons I stated.
0: Some people like a new experience. How about you, Laura? Would you rather relive?
9: I'm a new experience person. Yeah. I have wonderful memories from like the Super Bowl parade in 2014, 2015, I guess, because they were, yeah.
0: It was cold.
9: It was so cold. And Marshawn Lynch was throwing Skittles, and they were so hard, and they hit me on the forehead, and I've never been happier. I don't need to relive that. Like, that's an amazing memory. I wouldn't change a thing.
0: Did you really get hit with a Skittle?
9: Yeah.
1: Oh, that's awesome.
9: I got hit with a Skittle.
0: And you loved it.
9: I loved it.
0: Nick, what would you rather do, man?
5: What was the question?
0: The question was relive an amazing sports moment, be able to relive it, go back in time and relive it, or have a new moment and go to that match on Monday.
5: I'm going with the new moment. I mean, aside from the World Cup, if you're going to ask another Seahawks Super Bowl or a Mariners World Series for that matter, I'm going to go with the new experience for the World Series, because it's something that we've never seen before. And it would be, I think, a more exciting moment for Seattle fans. So the new moment, I feel like, is a more unique kind of experience, and it would bring more excitement for everyone.
1: But the new moment that G posed in this question was Monday. Monday's game.
0: Yeah, Monday game.
5: Same kind
1: not
5: of
1: a World
5: it's
1: Series.
5: Same kind of concept, you know, because people have seen like a Seahawks championship before. They've never seen a World Cup championship, let alone a World Cup being in Seattle as well. So
0: I know
5: we've seen how many fans are coming around here. So
0: yeah. Well, you know, I think that in years to come, we don't know it now, but I think that what the World Cup has brought to the city would probably be on par with what the World's Fair brought to this city, right? Didn't the World's Fair bring, wasn't it the reason why the Space Needle and stuff like that?
1: Yes, it's always been kind of a landmark event that is talked about for years and years.
0: Yep.
1: Yes.
0: I think that's where we are.

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13: ABC News, I'm Wayne Cabot. After President Trump called up his friend, the FIFA president, the ruling is American star forward Folarin Balogun will play in the World Cup match Monday against Belgium. A lot of soccer fans agree that he should, that he didn't intentionally step on a foot. Reaction from teammate Christian Pulisic.
14: He's obviously super happy, man. This is what exactly you want to be able to play in games like this. It's just a big smile on his face and all of ours for him. He deserves it.
13: New Jersey is reeling. 25 killed in the heat, followed by storms that tore up neighborhoods and took down power and internet. A woman in Paramus.
15: We can deny it all we want, right? You can stand there and say it's not raining, but it doesn't prevent you from getting wet. The same thing with climate change. We can deny it all we want, but we're experiencing a repercussion.
13: More flooding downpours on the way across the area Monday. This is ABC News. There will soon be more cameras to catch drivers. Virginia now allowing cameras in pedestrian crosswalks and at stop signs, thanks to a bill by State Senator Angelia Williams-Graves.
16: They will turn on when they sense, if you will, the car approaching and not slowing down. The goal is for people to obey the rules of the road.
13: Violators can expect to pay fines. The law took effect July 1st, letting towns and municipalities install them if they want to. Virginia is also first in the nation to put a device in the vehicles of chronic speeders. It uses real-time GPS data to pinpoint the vehicle's exact position on the road and compare it with local speed limits. If the driver's going over, the car will automatically slow down. The typical court-mandated duration for the device is 1 year. A mother who lost her son to a speeding crash says this, 100%, would have saved his life. I'm Wayne Cabot, ABC News.
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17: I'm Tom Brock. The 4th of July holiday this year resulted in a devastating tragedy. Three kids suffered critical injuries in Kent after they tried to light an unexploded device on their front porch Sunday morning. The three kids, all under the age of 18, Pat Pollock is with Puget Sound Fire.
18: They found a fireworks device and they were out on their front porch, and when they lit it, it evidently exploded right away.
17: The blast so powerful it blew out windows in the home. Medics transported all three children to a local hospital to be treated for their injuries. Families were forced to leave their homes in Chelan after a 15,000-acre wildfire burned more than a dozen houses over the weekend. Some took shelter at a local high school after the fire jumped a canyon Saturday. Planes and helicopters have been dropping water. Authorities have not determined how the fire started, but suspect it was human-caused. Rye Curley is with Chelan radio station KOZI.
19: Talking with Fire Chief Arnold Baker, who's based out of Manson, he said something like, 95% of these are, in the end, it can all be tied back to man-made, whether it's just absentmindedly throwing a cigarette butt out the window or a campfire that doesn't get totally put out.
17: The fire has now started to spread toward the northeast and away from homes. There have been no injuries reported so far. Your Cairo News Radio forecast, clear skies overnight with lows in the mid-50s. Monday, sunny skies and warm with highs expected to be in the lower 80s. I'm Tom Brock, Cairo News Radio.
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0: From the City of Angels near the Pacific Ocean, good morning, good evening, wherever you may be, across the nation, around the world. I'm George Norrie. This is Coast to Coast AM. Emerging artist bumper music for the first couple hours. Full information on these incredible, talented people at coasttocoastam.com. And later tonight, The Supernatural, as we wrap up the Independence Weekend. Hope you had a good time. Happy birthday, America. Here's what's happening. A Delta Airlines flight was struck by a fireworks mortar while descending into Chicago's Midway International Airport on the 4th. According to the FAA, the Delta Flight 1076 landed safely at Midway around 8:30 p.m. local time Saturday night after the crew reported that a fireworks mortar struck the aircraft shortly before landing. Everybody was okay. In Iran, the largest crowds yet are expected for the main funeral procession of slain Supreme Leader Ali Khamenei on Monday. His son and successor Mujtaba Khamenei has still not appeared publicly as Iran prepares for a third day of public mourning. The proceedings have been marked by signs of defiance and calls for revenge, including from a poet who read a piece attacking President Donald Trump. But some Iranians in Tehran say they're apathetic and frustrated about the entire event. Meanwhile, traffic in the key waterway is steady but not increasing, according to maritime authorities. Officials are expected to discuss the Strait's security at this week's NATO summit. Tom Danheiser has more.
1: Well, George, the three sons of the slain Iranian leader prayed beside his coffin and those of four other family members Sunday. However, the son that took over Iran's new supreme leader did not make an appearance. Khamenei was killed on the first day of the U.S.-Israel war on Iran on February 28th. Meanwhile, despite a fragile ceasefire brokered last month, both the U.S. and Iran have recently traded retaliatory strikes following Iranian attacks on cargo ships. Authorities have said that maritime trade between Iran and Qatar has resumed after a roughly five-month suspension. An interim deal between Tehran and Washington signed last month announced the end of the hostilities after a four-month conflict and mandated a return to pre-war maritime traffic in the Gulf, although transit in and out of the Gulf remains contested. And Israel's public broadcaster said on Sunday that Israeli and Lebanese military officers are holding U.S.-mediated talks to define the boundaries of a proposed Hezbollah-free zone ahead of an Israeli pullback from two villages in southern Lebanon. Prime Minister Benjamin Netanyahu is reviewing the proposal as Israeli officials seek assurances from the Lebanese army and the U.S. Central Command that Lebanese forces are ready to deploy in the designated pilot zones. George?
0: Thank you, Tom. Charles Smith is one of America's leading experts on advanced technology and implications for war, terrorism, privacy, and every way technology interacts with our lives. Charles, your thoughts on what's going on in Iran?
2: Oh, well, you know, first we have the usual parade of death to America, which is what the three-day festival is currently. It's no real surprise that none of the leadership or political powers at all have made appearances because they're afraid to show their faces simply because they will end up getting targeted. The events, there are going to be fairly predictable. Death to America, America's a Satan, you know, let's kill, blah, blah, blah. For the most part, the events are currently peaceful inside the Gulf, but it's kind of still simmering. The Iranians are actually suffering at the moment because of a glut on the market of oil. And one of the reasons why we're seeing some of the agreements that they're making are starting to lighten up on is because certain corrupt figures within their government make a considerable amount of illegal money on the side, selling black market oil and oil products. One of the most favorite, of course, is tankers full of kerosene, seeing as how that is a government-supported kind of issue. The price support for their local population is maintained, and a good portion is siphoned off to sell on the open market.

0: more or less to line the pockets of certain officials. So no surprise there. And no surprise with the Israelis. They're still squared off on the Lebanese. We'll probably see some more exchanges on both sides, both by the Israelis and ourselves and by the Iranians and Hezbollah and several other groups that are currently sponsored by the Iranians. Do not expect peace anytime in the near future. The basic policy of Iran is to negotiate a temporary truce so they can regain power and strike again. A permanent truce is going to have to come with a change of regime. And so far, we don't have that happening.
1: Hopefully soon enough. Thanks, Charlie. A new theory published in Frontiers in Psychology attempts to explain why researcher Kais proposed what he calls the dying moment dream hypothesis, arguing that the experience is best understood as a dream state that the brain generates in response to oxygen deprivation. When the brain stops receiving input from the outside world, it turns inward, flooding consciousness with memories and emotions drawn from the person's own life. The theory's most provocative claim is that the emotional tone of the experience, peaceful or even hellish, is shaped by the person's accumulated emotional history. A life defined by love and connection would, in theory, produce a very different ending than one weighed by trauma and unsolved guilt. Cultural extent plays into it as well. In Christian cultures, the bright light is perceived as a being, while in Japan, it's more often reported as an inanimate object. Fascinating discussion. We'll check this out. This weekend, of course, America celebrated its massive milestone, our 250th birthday. We have spent the last 24-plus hours honoring the heroes who fought for our national freedom. But what did those incredible founding fathers and presidents actually believe about the freedom of the soul? It turns out that some of our greatest leaders, including George Washington and Abraham Lincoln, had profound, undeniable encounters with the unseen world. Here to share the ultimate message of spiritual independence is Sandra Champlain, host of the podcast on the Coast to Coast AM Podcast Network, Shades of the Afterlife. Hi, Sandra.
2: Oh, hey, George. You know, when we look back behind the history books, it's amazing to realize just how deeply our greatest leaders relied on the reality of the afterlife. George Washington rarely preached publicly, but in his private letters, they reveal that he had this reliance on what he called divine providence, an invisible hand actively guiding human destiny. When writing letters of condolence to grieving friends, Washington constantly comforted them with the immortality of the soul, reminding them that death is merely a peaceful transition. He famously wrote, "The soul, immortal as its sire, shall never die." In fact, George, during a brutal, freezing winter at Valley Forge, when the entire revolution was on the brink of collapse, Washington had a profound vision of an angel showing him the future of the nation and granting him the inner strength to carry them through the darkness. And when Washington passed away at Mount Vernon, his famous last words were simply, "I am not afraid to go." Then we can look at Abraham Lincoln. During the darkest days of the Civil War, after the tragic loss of his 11-year-old son, Willie, historical records show that evidential mediums were brought directly into the White House. Lincoln and his wife, Mary, attended seances right inside the executive mansion to find spiritual peace and connect with their son. He even had a chilling premonition just 10 days before his assassination, dreaming of weeping soldiers guarding a covered casket in the East Room, telling him the president had been killed. These revolutionary and legendary leaders understood that while earthly freedom is a hard-fought gift, spiritual freedom is our eternal birthright. Thank you, George.
1: Sandra, what's new with Shades of the Afterlife?
2: Well, episode 298 is out, and it's about the ultimate independence. So there's more details about Washington and Lincoln, along with wartime soldiers' near-death experiences and their deathbed visitations.
1: Love it. Thanks, Sandra. Up next, Thais Gibson back with us on Coast to Coast as we talk about the attachment theory and what it all means to us on Coast to Coast AM. 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

0: And welcome back to Coast, George Norrie with you as we wrap up our Independence Day weekend. Hope we had a good one. Thais Gibson with us, PhD, founder of the Personal Development School and the creator of the Integrated Attachment Theory, a framework she has spent over a decade developing to help people reprogram the subconscious patterns that quietly shape their relationships. Her work bridges attachment theory, neuroscience, and practical subconscious rewiring. Her book is called The New Attachment Theory. Thais, welcome back. How have you been?
1: Hi, George. Great to see you and hear from you. I'm doing really well, and thank you for having me.
0: Still out there in Toronto?
1: I am. I was in Texas for about 6 months, but just came back up north for the summer.
0: That's a great city up that way. Our Canadian neighbors, think the world of them. That's good. When you talk about attachment, what does that mean?
1: So your attachment style is basically your relationship style, and it's your subconscious set of rules that you've learned about love and connection that actually start with all of our programming and conditioning in childhood. So the way we see relationships all the way back in our childhood forms what we tend to expect from other people as adults, forms how we expect our needs to be met, how we tend to communicate, and how we cope when we're triggered or frustrated.
0: Why do so many people, Thais, have a difficult time in relationships and carrying themselves through?
1: Because one of the number one things that affect us is our attachment style. And so if you have a different attachment style than somebody else, then it's literally like sitting down and trying to play a board game, but you have the rules for Scrabble and they have the rules for Monopoly. So when we have these different subconscious set of rules for how we're supposed to connect with each other, because we have a different attachment style, it creates so much unnecessary friction and confusion in our relationships. And I think it's really notable for everybody to recognize that every single person has an attachment style. And there are four different types of styles that affect how we tend to show up in relationships.
0: We'll get into these four. I happen to have liked Monopoly better than Scrabble, which was boring to me.
1: Scrabble sucks. Monopoly is way better. I agree.
0: Especially when you landed on property and didn't have to pay a lot of rent money, right?
1: Exactly. I actually miss Monopoly. Monopoly was so much fun.
0: You mentioned when we were kids. How important is attachment developed when we're kids?
1: Yeah, so we basically, up until the age of 8, our brains are producing mostly alpha and theta brainwaves, which makes us highly suggestible. In other words, this is where we adopt the vast majority of our subconscious programming and all of our beliefs and all the ways that we're going to really see the world, but also see ourselves and interpersonal interactions. And what's really interesting is that, of course, conditioning is always happening. Like, our beliefs can change, how we view the world or ourselves can change, but the deepest roots really start from the time we're born up until the age of 8 years old.
0: They say in the United States, the divorce rate is 2.4 divorces for every 1,000 population. Is that high?
1: That is high. And if you look at North America, roughly 50% of people actually get divorced within their lifetime. And what's really interesting here is on wide scale data sets, what you actually see is the divorce rate moves in lockstep, in inverse from the secure attachment rate. So for example, we have roughly 50% of people who are securely attached, which is the healthy relationship style that we're aiming for. And when you see the secure attachment rate on the incline, we actually see the divorce rate decline. But when we see the secure attachment rate drop off and become less, the divorce rate actually goes up, and they tend to move in lockstep with one another, but just in inverse of each other.
0: When we talk about relationships and attachment, though, it's not necessarily male, female, and it's not romantic. It could also be in business, right?
1: Absolutely. So your attachment style is basically your relationship style. And number one, it's really the relationship you have to yourself. Like, it's all of the ways that you see your self-esteem, your needs, your boundaries, your triggers, and the things that upset you. And so because it's your conditioning, all of that is your programming, it goes with you everywhere you go. So it shows up in your workplace, the things that trigger you there. It shows up in your friendships, your romantic relationships. And of course, it shows up sometimes more than anything in our family relationships as well.
0: When our parents form us, they really have to do a good job, don't they?
1: Yes, I mean, nobody's going to be perfect. And I think sometimes people hear about their attachment style and they learn about the different styles and they end up getting really panicked about it. Like, oh no, I have to be the perfect parent. And it's not that we have to aim for perfection. You know, it's not easy to be a parent, but the goal is that we provide healthy, adaptive behaviors and modeling and communication for our children at a young age. And then they learn these healthy conditions in terms of how to relate to other people. And that's what they carry forth. And that sets them up for success long term in romantic relationships if they had the opportunity to get the right conditioning early on.
0: We're with Dr. PhD Thais Gibson as we talk about relationships and attachment. Take us through these four attachment styles, Thais.
1: So there are four styles and every single person has one. And the first style we touched on just briefly, which is the secure attachment style. The secure attachment style makes up roughly 50% of the population, and it sort of fluctuates in and out of that 50% range, a little higher, a little bit lower from time to time. And securely attached people report having the longest lasting relationships, but they also report being the most fulfilled in those long lasting relationships, which is a really important distinction. And securely attached individuals, they learn very healthy tools in their conditioning at a young age. So they learn how to communicate well. They learn that they can trust and rely on other people. They get in their childhood a lot of approach-oriented behaviors, meaning that their parents are attuned to them. And when their children are upset, the parents actually go and try to soothe the child. And that teaches kids at a young age that it's safe to be vulnerable and it's okay to express emotion. And I trust that people will be there for me. And so we have these securely attached individuals who grow up to be adults that have bandwidth to be there for other people, feel comfortable trusting people, feel comfortable being vulnerable and communicating. So they have a lot of subconscious skills that basically put them at a head start to have a healthy relationship. And then we have three insecure attachment styles. And most people, when they hear these, they'll be able to really relate to who this is. At one end of the continuum, there's the anxious attachment style. The anxious person, they get a lot of intermittent reinforcement in childhood, which is what gamblers get addicted to. In other words, love is there, but love is really inconsistent. And so individuals who are anxiously attached, they grow up always wanting more connection and always fearing abandonment, always fearing that love or connection being taken away. And they tend to be what we would actually qualify as love addicts a lot of the time as adults, where they're very needy, very clingy in relationships. They try to move very fast and they're terrified of being abandoned or alone. And so they often go to great lengths to avoid abandonment, sometimes staying in the wrong relationships that are unhealthy, sometimes people pleasing themselves into oblivion where they forget about their own boundaries and their own needs. And they often feel resentful in relationships because they're trying so much harder than their partner is on the other side. The third attachment style, if we go to the other end of the continuum, is basically the opposite of the anxious attachment style. This is known as the dismissive avoidant. And dismissive avoidants, they grow up with more childhood emotional neglect. Sometimes this is really overt neglect, but a lot of times it's more covert, more sort of quiet neglect, where parents are structured and ordered and food's on the table on time and kids are at school on time, but they end up not being attuned to the kids at all. In fact, if the child grows up and tries to express emotion or wants attunement, often it gets dismissed or diminished or rejected or even shamed. You know, these types of things we hear growing up, like, oh, don't be a crybaby, get it together, nobody go into the other room until you have your emotions sorted. And so what happens is this child grows up thinking, okay, this emotional part of me, this vulnerable part of me is not acceptable. And so they grow up to repress their emotions, to repress their vulnerability, and to think that that part of themselves is shameful or weak. And so as adults, these are individuals who often create a lot of emotional distance in their relationships. They may fear commitment. They may shut down a lot emotionally in a long-term marriage. And they always try to create more distance as a way of staying safe because distance makes them feel in control. Like, if you're not too close to me, I feel safe and in control.
0: Right.
1: So that's our dismissive avoidant. And then we have one last one, and I'll just say this one briefly. This is a fearful avoidant attachment style. They are very hot and cold in relationships. They usually grew up with a lot more big T trauma, a lot of chaos, maybe growing up with alcoholic parents or parents in active addiction or parents with mental health issues. And they tend to, as a result of that, want love, but be scared of it at the same time. So they constantly pinball back and forth.
0: We're going to come back with more with Thais Gibson to talk about attachments. We'll take calls with her next hour on Coast to Coast. Here's our first emerging artist, Shotgun Waldo from Ontario, Canada, Hands of Time.
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0: And welcome back to Coast. George Norrie with you. Thais Gibson with us. We'll take calls with her next hour on Coast to Coast. Her website is linked up at coasttocoastam.com, and her book is called The New Attachment Theory. Thais, why would people want to change their attachment style? What would some of those reasons be? And can you do that?
1: It's a great question, George. The number one reason people want to change their attachment style is because sometimes if you grew up insecurely attached, you're going to have a lot of relationship challenges as you get older. And so what you'll often see is people who are anxiously attached, they always want to move so quickly in relationships, they accidentally push people away. People who are avoidant, they constantly sabotage closeness in their relationships in the long run. And people who are fearful avoidant, they're always on a roller coaster. They tend to be more dramatic in relationships and really struggle to trust. So the idea is that just because you got dealt a hand of cards that was challenging because of things you went through in your past or in childhood doesn't mean that it has to dictate your future in relationships going forward.
0: If you find that people are not successful in life, doing whatever they do, whether it's job, relationship, whatever, does that mean they have an attachment issue?
1: It's another really good question. A lot of the time, the answer to this is a resounding yes, because your attachment style creates these, what we call core wounds, these big triggers. And your triggers are always your glass ceiling in life. Anxiously attached people, they always fear not being good enough or being abandoned or being rejected or disliked. And so when we have these big triggers, that determines your behavior. You might people please, or you might shy away from opportunities because you feel not good enough. And what we'll see is different attachment styles, they all have different triggers. Dismissive avoidance, fear being trapped or helpless or weak if they're vulnerable. And so these triggers are really causing us to behave in certain ways that we may not consciously choose. Like if somebody's always fearing being trapped, they may have a hard time committing to a job or a long-term career path, or they may push opportunities away that require a lot from them. So all of these triggers that we've been subconsciously programmed with are absolutely driving our behaviors. And so oftentimes if we have attachment issues, we have a lot more drama than we need to have in our lives. And that obviously will inhibit long-term success.
0: How important, Thais, is the subconscious mind when it comes to this?
1: Well, the subconscious mind runs the show for everything. Our conscious mind, the part of us that's our logical thinking self that we think of as being like our sense of self and identity, that is only responsible for roughly 3 to 5% of all of our beliefs, our thoughts, our emotions, and our actions. Whereas your subconscious mind, which is this warehouse of all of your conditioning and all of your sort of blueprint for your attachment dynamics and relationships, that part of your mind, your subconscious, is responsible for 95% of all of our beliefs, our behavioral patterns, how we think, how we feel and emote. And so if we're not in charge or know what's going on in terms of our subconscious mind, we're not really in charge of our lives in the same way that we'd ideally like to think we are.
0: Why is it easy for some people and it's difficult for others?
1: Well, some people get really good conditioning growing up. You know, some people end up coming into life and they get dealt this dynamic of they learn healthy boundaries, they learn healthy ways to communicate, they learn healthy ways to regulate their emotions, and they have less trauma. And so they have less core wounds or triggers that they're carrying at a subconscious level as a result. And I always give people the analogy that your core wounds from attachment dynamics are kind of like mines in a minefield. And if you don't recognize where somebody else's minds and their minefield are, you're going to be setting them off all the time. And if somebody has more minds in their minefield because they've been through more attachment trauma in their childhood, then they're going to just be more triggered and more emotionally unstable, you know, for lack of a better word. They have more baggage that they're carrying into their adult relationships of all types, not just romantic, but friendships, workplace relationships, and the whole nine yards. And so that obviously makes it more difficult in the long run.
0: Take a few minutes and tell us about the Personal Development School and what it does.
1: So what we focus on at the Personal Development School is, number one, identifying what your attachment style is. And you get a really in-depth report and assessment for your attachment patterns, how you'll show up in relationships, what types of relationship patterns you're likely to repeat over and over again. And then we get you to actually rewire your attachment style, because you are not born with an attachment style. It gets conditioned into you through these repeated relationship patterns. So we take people through 90 days of rewiring your attachment style so that you can become securely attached. And what that means is that you'll learn to regulate your emotions better. You'll learn to communicate in healthy ways. You'll learn your needs, and you'll rewire all of those triggers that are constantly popping up in your life on a regular basis that cause you to act from a place of sometimes desperation or fear or frustration that you might regret later on. So we really focus on the rewiring of all of the maladaptive programs we get in childhood so that you are not just subject to repeating your past relationship patterns over and over and over again in your present and future.
0: How do you rewire a person who has basically trapped themselves?
1: Great question. So basically how neuroplasticity works is whatever we're exposed to through repetition and emotion over time builds new neural networks. So let's say, for example, somebody has a core trigger that they are not good enough because they were made to feel like that throughout their entire childhood, and then that carried into their past relationships. Basically, we want to start by rewiring those triggers. There's different things you can rewire, but this is the first place we start. And what we do is we take that core trigger and its opposite. So I am not good enough. I am good enough. Then we get them to actually find evidence that they are good enough, because evidence speaks to the subconscious mind. Evidence that you're good enough could be things like, oh, I was a good friend 3 days ago, or I showed up really well under pressure in a work dynamic 3 weeks ago, and I'm really proud of that. And we're coming up with actual tangible things that we did that felt good enough, and that we experienced some sort of emotion around feeling proud of. And now what we're doing is every time we come up with evidence that we are actually good enough, we ideally want to come up with 10 times that we felt this way. And then we, in step three here, we record ourselves saying this out loud, and we listen back for 21 days. And so what we're doing is we're getting with these 10 pieces of evidence that we are good enough. We're counteracting this old idea that we're not good enough. But in every single piece of evidence, it's emotions and images. Every memory we have of being good enough is a series of emotions and imagery. And that's the actual language of the subconscious mind. So when we're trying to rewire, we can't just do affirmations. We can't say, oh, I'm good enough, I'm good enough. We have to find evidence so that we get emotions and images. Then we record ourselves saying this out loud. And as we listen back for 21 days, we're stimulating emotion and imagery. And neuroscience has proven repetition of emotions and images is actually what fires and wires neural networks in the brain at a subconscious level. And so now if we've had this imprint or this core belief that we are not good enough, after 21 days, it takes about 2 to 5 minutes a day to do, of really seeing and feeling and seeing the images of how we actually were good enough, we start to rewire these old longstanding ideas we were carrying about ourselves. And it changes our self-perception, but it also prevents us from carrying these recurring attachment wounds. So we can do that for the idea of being not good enough, the fear of being trapped in a relationship, and the fear of commitment, the fear of being abandoned. All of these things are solvable problems because they're not fundamental truths. They're just ideas that we've acquired, and we're seeing our world through those ideas, but we can rewire those things. And that would be one example of how we can do it.
0: Of the four styles you talked about earlier, is any one of them more important than the other?
1: Not more important than the other, but they tend to show up in greater scale. So for example, we have 50% of people who are secure, and then we have about 20 to 22 and a half that are anxious, 20 to 22 and a half that are dismissive avoidant, and they often end up together in relationships. So you usually have an anxious person with a more avoidant person, and they trigger each other, and it becomes really problematic a lot of the time. And then we have that last remaining minority that's the fearful avoidant, the very hot and cold, kind of more traumatized person in relationships. And part of how I got into this is I was the fearful avoidant attachment style. I was the hot and cold. And you can really rewire and change these patterns to become secure and really thrive. But it's not that one's more important. It's that we tend to have ratios of people who they'll really relate to that demographic of attachment style.
0: Generally, who is easier to change, a man or a woman, when it comes to attachment styles?
1: It's a really good question. What we don't see so much is like somebody being easier to change. What we see is that anxiously attached individuals are more motivated to work on their relationships. But dismissive avoidance, when they are actually plugged into doing the work, they're much more consistent across time. That tends to be their personality. They really see things through. And we do see that anxiously attached individuals lean more female. There's more female anxious attachments. And dismissive avoidance lean more male, as you can imagine, because men often get messaging growing up that they have to be strong and not express emotion too much. And you know, that's going to be more of their conditioning. So we do see anxiously attached individuals being more motivated. So more women frequently plugging in to do the work. But when men are showing up to do their work, they're very consistent and they tend to see it all the way through to become securely attached.
0: I had a caller who called us Friday night during open lines, Thais, crying, sobbing because he had just lost his wife. Now, what happens when your attachment is so close and it's severed like that? How do you get back to life?
1: It's a great question. So this really goes into our grief, like how we experience grief. And for how big of a topic grief is, it's often not explored very thoroughly. And when we look at grief, what's actually happening mechanically in grief is that, number one, our subconscious mind, when we attach to somebody, when we get into a long-term relationship to somebody, we attach to the needs that they bring into our lives and the traits that they bring out in us. So for example, somebody might meet your need for comfort and for safety and for connection. And they might bring out the trait in you where you're a caretaker and you contribute, or your sense of humor, you make the person laugh. And what we're actually experiencing when we go through grief is that suddenly all of these needs our subconscious mind was used to relying on in somebody, and all of these traits we were used to expressing with that person, suddenly we lose that. And the void left behind, where all of those needs were being met, all those traits could be expressed, the void left behind is what we experience as grief. And so part of fast-tracking healing in such a painful situation like that is, of course, to be with our emotions and somatically process them. But when we're ready, we can heal that void faster by identifying what needs we're missing the most from the person we lost, and then trying to fill those needs with other healthy forms more effectively. So, you know, more family members or friends that can make you, you know, have that sense of connection or have that sense of comfort or safety, or, you know, bring out that sense of humor in you and people you can laugh with. The more we can supplement more quickly, the less devastating grief is. And we can actually fill that void a little bit more easily. So grief doesn't have to be so profoundly painful when we experience a loss so great.
0: Have you encountered somebody who was just so bad, it took a long time to get them to change, and you did change them?
1: Absolutely. You know, a lot of people who come into our programs have been through sexual abuse trauma from their own family members growing up. I mean, we've seen a big range of a lot of things. And at the end of the day, everybody's subconscious mind gets rewired in the same way. So whenever we have repetition, emotion, and imagery that goes against the painful programming we had, as long as we're consistently doing that, we will see the needle move. And I remember this one woman who always comes to mind. She came in, and unfortunately, she was molested by her father growing up. And she came into our program, and she was so nervous to even unpack anything. And she really plugged in. And by the end of it, not only did she have huge strides in her attachment style and get into a beautiful relationship, but she actually went back to school and did a master's degree in counseling and became a therapist. And it was very profoundly transformational for her. So I think the really important message there is that no matter how much you go through, no matter how much you've been through growing up, all of the patterns that have conditioned you, even if they're really painful or really maladaptive, everybody's subconscious mind gets rewired in the same way. And so it's possible for anybody to change and still have healthy relationships, starting with the relationship they have to themselves and their own needs and their own boundaries and all the triggers that they're carrying. Those things can be changed.
0: How do you even start to rewire something that has been so miswired?
1: Yeah, it's a great question. So when we look at neuroplasticity, it only takes between 21 days to 63 days to build entirely new neural networks in the brain. And it depends how much emotion we have. So what's really interesting is that emotion is how we encode memory. And you can see this, for example, George, like let's say we have a friend, Bob, and let's say Bob has never felt unsafe in a car before. But tomorrow he's driving and he gets in a car accident, and thank goodness he's safe, but he has to go back into a car the very next day. Well, his hands might shake. even though he was safe, he, because of how intensely emotional that experience was, it imprinted his brain to now feel like I am unsafe in a car. So intense emotion can actually imprint the subconscious mind very quickly. And what we try to do is we can leverage that in the positive. So if somebody, for example, spent years fearing abandonment, and they were always fearing that because maybe they lost a parent when they were young, or maybe they went through a profound loss even as an adult, then, you know, they can actually look for how they can still have connection, how it's possible to have connection, where connection exists for them. And what we're looking for is the opposite of that painful wound, that painful idea. And when we get a lot of emotion for how we do have connection, who is connected to you, friends, family, and we start to see that, and we start to actually partake in that connection, and we can become more vulnerable and do the work to build in those connections. Over time, we're feeding our subconscious mind with evidence that opposes that original really painful wound or idea. And as we do that through repetition over time, even within 21 to 63 days, that programming can really start to dramatically shift.
0: We're going to come back and take calls with Thais Gibson about attachment. Jump aboard and share your thoughts. Here's our next emerging artist, the Hazy Rhythm Wonder Band from Poughkeepsie, New York. Your finest days.
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11: ABC News, I'm Wayne Cabot. President Trump intervened with FIFA and American star forward Folarin Balogun is no longer suspended for Monday's match against Belgium.
12: While this is a highly unusual move, there is precedent. Portugal's Cristiano Ronaldo was sent off with a red card in one of his country's last matches before the World Cup. He initially received a 3-game suspension, which would have sidelined him for Portugal's first 2 World Cup matches, until FIFA intervened.
11: ABC's Christian Cordero. Mexico is out, England handing them the first World Cup loss. Brazil is out too. The most extreme heat in 14 years leaves 25 dead across New Jersey. People in their mid-30s to their 80s. Most had no air conditioning. The storms that broke the heat broke trees and power lines. More storms Monday. Police have a man in custody after a large quantity of fireworks killed a woman in Chino, California. This is ABC News. They've got a millionaire's tax in Washington state that helps pay for child care. State Democratic leader Joe Fitzgibbon says he's okay with a petition to repeal it.
13: We welcome that. We think this is an important enough issue that Washingtonians will weigh in, and we wouldn't be pursuing it if we didn't think Washingtonians would support it.
11: Some say the tax drives people out of state. We are dying less. Early data showing a decrease in death rates last year from the year before. Leading cause of death is heart disease. Some death causes have increased, flu and pneumonia. We're becoming more antisocial. Axios says Americans are socializing less across all ages, but the decline is steepest among 15 to 24-year-olds. 20 years ago, they spent about an hour a day hanging out with each other, and now it's 35 minutes, compared to an average of 4.8 hours a day on their phones, says Gallup. But any of the time that they hang out, they're on their phones. I'm Wayne Cabot, ABC News.
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14: I'm Tom Brock. A wildfire near the town of Chelan continues to grow after destroying more than a dozen homes. It's now estimated at 15,000 acres. Authorities ordered evacuations for families living near McNeil Canyon Road, where the fire jumped the canyon Saturday. That's on the east side of the Columbia River. Planes and helicopters have been dropping water and retardant. Rye Curley is with KOZI Radio, based in Chelan.
15: It is all blowing northeast, and it started really southeast of the Chelan-Manson area. So the populated areas are really not in any trouble here, and neither are the roads to get in and out of these populated areas.
14: No injuries reported from the fire so far. The 4th of July holiday this year resulted in a devastating tragedy in Kent. Three kids suffered critical injuries after they tried to light an unexploded device on their front porch Sunday morning. The three kids are all under 18. Pat Pollock is with Puget Sound Fire.
16: They found a firework device, and they were out on their front porch, and when they lit it, it evidently exploded right away.
14: The blast blew out windows in the home. Medics transported all three children to a local hospital. A suspect arrested for domestic violence homicide is now dead himself after suffering a medical emergency. He died in police custody after being arrested in Longview as a suspect in the death of a 49-year-old family member in West Olympia Friday night. Your Cairo News Radio forecast, clear skies overnight, lows in the mid-50s. Monday, sunny skies and warm, with highs expected to be in the lower 80s.
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1: First-time callers always invited to call the program, by the way. We'll be back in a moment with Thais Gibson and take calls as we talk about attachments on Coast to Coast AM. 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

0: Welcome back, George Norrie, along with Thais Gibson. Thais, when somebody comes to see you for advice and help, can you tell right away there's something wrong?
1: I can tell very quickly what their attachment style is. Yes, very quickly. There tend to be dead giveaways. Anxiously attached people tend to be very distressed about relationships. They tend to get really nervous if they haven't heard back from somebody in a short period of time. They have a hard time creating or giving enough space and independence in their relationship. And avoidant people are a lot more closed off, and they have a hard time opening up and talking about things. So there tend to be pretty dead giveaways in terms of what somebody's attachment patterns are very quickly.
0: Are they insecure?
1: Yeah, each of those would be expressions of insecurity. You know, the insecurity in relationships from the fear of abandonment, or the insecurity about being vulnerable and opening up. And so you will tend to see these sort of polarities that come up with people that are just rooted in deep attachment fears deep down.
0: Generally, how long does it take to turn somebody around?
1: Generally about 90 days. So we take people through 90-day programs to really rewire your subconscious mind. We leverage neuroplasticity. It's very systematic.

0: athletic. And it takes like 5 minutes a day of consistent work because you need a lot of that consistent repetition to build those new neural pathways. But it's a lot easier than people think as long as you're targeting the subconscious mind.
1: Do people come back to you saying, you saved my life, you changed it?
0: We do get a lot of really beautiful stories and shares. Yeah, a lot of people for sure.
1: Give us an example, no names given, of somebody who came to you, what was wrong, what you did, and how they changed their life.
0: Yeah, so one of my favorite stories that comes to mind is somebody, I won't share their name, but a female in her early 30s, and she came in and she had been on her third engagement. And she kept sabotaging her relationship dynamic. She would get engaged and then she would call it off. And fearful avoidance are the ones that they are very anxious in the beginning. They want closeness, but then they become the roller coaster partner. They're very hot and cold and they want love, but they're scared of it. And they have a lot of trust wounds. So because she had a lot of these fears around trust, she would consistently sabotage. And she was on her third engagement. She came in and said, like, I don't want to ruin this one, but I can feel that as soon as I'm in a position to really settle down, you know, this is the love of my life, but I just get so afraid. And part of what happened is she grew up with a father who was very abusive. He was an alcoholic. And so she was seeing a lot of what happened in her parents' relationship. And she was terrified at a subconscious level of those things repeating. So she really plugged in for 90 days and was like, I'm going to try to do this and make sure I don't call off my wedding. And she did, and she got married, and she still checks in, you know, once a year or so and sends us a photo and a picture, and she's happily married. She has her first child, pregnant with a second, and she's truly feeling like comfortable and safe in her relationship in a way that I don't think she had access to before really doing that subconscious work.
1: Do you know if in the three prior engagements, if she kept the ring?
0: I never asked. She struck me as somebody who would definitely give it back, though. She struck me as somebody who would push away and create, you know, a lot of distance. So I'm sure she gave the ring back.
1: Is there a clear-cut rule for giving back an engagement ring?
0: It's a great question. I would say, honestly, if you're going to call off the relationship, I believe that somebody should give the engagement ring back, quite honestly.
1: What if the guy calls it off, but gave the ring? Should she keep it?
0: I still think it's better to have a clean cut. I think if that person says you can keep the ring and they call it off, I think that that's fair. But I do think from a financial perspective, just cut and dry, it seems to work a little bit better for somebody to give the ring back. And I also think it's a boundary, right? You're not seeing it all the time or engaging with it. I mean, maybe most people will sell them in those types of situations, but on principle, I think it's good to give the ring back. But yes, if the man calls it off and then there's a situation where he says you can keep it, then I think that's fine.
1: Do you hypnotize the people?
0: No, I don't actually hypnotize the people. I did a year-long certification in hypnotherapy. It's actually how I started my practice 14 years ago. And what I sought to do is get people the same results as hypnosis while they're not hypnotized. And that's a big part of our subconscious rewiring work, is it gives you the same output that you would get after a hypnotherapy session, because it's engaging the subconscious mind in the rewiring. But it's more it's teach the man to fish rather than give a man a fish, because you're actually learning how your subconscious works and changing it for yourself rather than having to be in a state of hypnosis, go in for a session, pay $200 every time you go in. It's a lot more efficient to know your own subconscious mind and how to rewire it.
1: What is the single biggest issue people come to you for?
0: Single biggest issue by far is their attachment patterns in their marriage. And usually what we'll see is, whether it's a marriage or a long-term relationship, they're usually caught in this pinballing dynamic where one person's anxious, so they're always wanting more closeness, and the other person's more avoidant, so they're needing a lot more independence and space, and they love each other. But what happens is they get caught in what we call a trigger cycle, where the person who's afraid of being abandoned, how they cope with that is to cling. And then that triggers the avoidant person's core wound of feeling trapped, and how they cope with that is to create distance, which then re-triggers the person's fear of being abandoned and it causes them to cling more. And it goes around and around in a cycle. And it's such a painful pattern in relationships, and it drives both people a little bit crazy, but it is, again, a very solvable problem when you target the subconscious mind.
1: And what percent of them, Thais, want to save the relationship?
0: You know, I definitely get a good sample size of people who are really trying. So I would say, you know, when we're looking at the breakdown, usually anxious people in relationships are highly motivated to try to save the relationship. They're usually batting at like close to 100%. Dismissive avoidance, they tend to cope by creating distance. So when they come in to do the work, you know, they're generally coming in to actually show up and do the work. But I will see sometimes, you know, maybe 15, 20% of dismissive avoidance, they come in and they say they're there to do the work. But it's more like they're trying to check off a box to say that they did it before they leave. And they're sort of checked out when they get there. And they're looking forward to getting back to their independence and autonomy. So in some cases, we'll see that. But the vast majority of the time, people who come in are there to do the work, and they tend to be quite motivated.
1: Are you a Toronto Maple Leafs hockey fan?
0: I actually am a Toronto Maple Leafs hockey fan. If I had to have a favorite hockey team, that would be it for sure.
1: You would not get along with my producer, Tom Danheiser. He's an LA Kings guy all the way.
0: He's a witch, did you say? Canadians?
1: You know, he's an LA Kings guy.
0: Oh, LA Kings guy. Okay, there we go. I'm sorry, Tom. I apologize in advance.
1: Did you call him a witch?
0: No. I said I apologize in advance.
1: All right, let's go to the phones. Gary in Billings, Montana, welcome to the show. Hi, Gary.
2: Yeah, thank you for taking my call, George. I was wondering if your guests could possibly tell me what causes some people to be emotional midgets that can't handle conflict, and they tend to fly off the handle at the slightest upset.
1: What do you think of that, Thais?
0: It's a great question. I've never heard the term emotional midgets before. It's a good term. So what's basically happening is whenever we're triggered and people are flying off the handle, it's not as much about the objective situation. It's the subjective subconscious meaning. So I give the analogy to people that if you walk into the woods tomorrow and you see a bear and you run away from the bear and you're safe, but you have to go back into the woods the very next day. Well, what your mind does is it constantly reprojects seeing the bear. Like you walk into the woods and the trees move in the wind and you're like, oh my God, the bear's coming. And so when we have triggers and a lot of attachment wounds in childhood, that's the analogy. It's your version of the bear. If you felt abandoned a lot growing up, then as an adult, you go into relationships and you constantly project out the likelihood of being abandoned again. And you see everything through that. And that's part of why it's so painful to be insecurely attached, because you're getting triggered all the time by those old fears. And that's why people are flying off the handle over small things, because it's not the small thing. It's the meaning they give. It's not you didn't call them back. It's just a phone call. It's that they make that mean I'm being abandoned. And they're actually reacting to their own internal subconscious programming rather than reacting to just the objective phone call. And that's why it feels so confusing and also really painful to be on the receiving end of, because you're going, wait, this is a small thing. Why is this person, like you said, flying off the handle all the time? But it's their subconscious conditioning that's causing them to do that.
1: Do you find that most people have short fuses, Thais?
0: People who are insecurely attached absolutely tend to have short fuses. And it's because they're constantly going through this dynamic of, if you have a lot of triggers from childhood, those are the minds in your minefield that are firing off all the time. And then you wonder why you feel so dysregulated. It's because a lot of these things are getting triggered so frequently.
1: John in Wisconsin. Take it away, John.
3: Hello, George. Hello, Thais. Brief comment and a question, please. I am the poster child for anxious, anxious, anxious. Been that way my whole life. To my wife's credit, during our 42 years together, she tolerated me and we somehow made it work. My wife died 5 months ago. After the initial grief process, I'm now looking for companionship. Every time I think I have something going, I anxiously chase them away. I'm 69 years old and alone. My question, Thais, is there any wisdom you can offer me? And George, thank you for taking my call.
1: Thank you, John. He's a good guy, Thais. What do we say for him?
0: That's a great question, John. I'm so sorry to hear about the loss of your wife. And absolutely, one of the most important things that you want to learn how to do is use that exercise we talked about earlier to change that fear of abandonment. But if you can, I would start today and make a list of all the ways you abandon your own feelings and your own needs and your own boundaries. And I would actually start to try to figure out, like, as if you're dating yourself before you try to date somebody else, what are my needs? What makes me happy? And the more you show up and fulfill fill those things on a consistent basis and learn to enjoy your own company, the less you'll be seeking to fill your need for connection solely outside of you. And it will help you stay more regulated and grounded in yourself, which in turn will help you be less anxious in relationships and chase people away with that anxiety less frequently. And that will be the gateway that then allows you to have healthy companionship where you feel more regulated, you enjoy your own company, and then you're not chasing all the time.
1: We take text and tweets. Tom, what do you have for Thais?
4: Hey, Thais, Kareem in Tampa Bay, Florida wants to know, when he meets somebody, what's the number one sign he should look for to see if maybe that is the one?
0: Great question. So number one sign that you'd be looking for is you first going in and knowing what it is that you need in a relationship and seeing if that person's going to show up for those things. So I always tell people, don't date as if you're going to go on. So many people date just showing up. And it's almost like if you're applying for a job, you go on to Indeed and you just apply to the first 20 jobs that are there. One's a landscaper, one's, you know, an engineer, one's a technician of some sort. Like, you're not going to have as easy of a time to be successful at whatever job you're applying to if you're just applying to everything. So know what you're looking for going in, knowing, you know, do I want somebody who's available, who's present, who's curious about me, who's open and vulnerable? Know what you're looking for and then vet on that first date to see if those person has those things. Try to pay attention to if those qualities are there, and then you're dating with intention and things are going to go a lot more smoothly.
1: Thais, I mentioned that producer Tom is a Los Angeles Kings hockey fan. Tom, let me ask you, it sounds kind of funny, but if you were on a date with somebody who was a total fan of a different team, would that be a deal breaker for you?
4: Of course not. That's like asking if I'm on a date with somebody who doesn't like broccoli, would I not? No, of course not. Thais, I thought we were friends, though, but it's okay.
0: I'm sorry.
4: I will say,
0: we're
4: though,
0: still friends.
4: I'll try not to gloat, but we did get the forward Scott Lofton from you guys, which was a big score for us, so... You are one less forward. But no, of course, George, I wouldn't do that.
1: Of the four attachment styles, which one is Tom, Thais?
0: I have no idea. I'd have to, you know, Tom strikes me as being pretty secure because he's open and conversational and all of those wonderful things. So I would probably say secure, but I'd have to ask a whole bunch more questions.
1: Let's go to Will in New York. Welcome to the show. Go ahead, Willie.
5: Hey, George and Thais, and happy 4th to everyone. And although if she's from Toronto, it's a different Independence Day for y'all, I guess.
1: They had it a couple days before we did, yeah.
5: Do you know what Toronto's, this is not one of my real question for you know, the topic tonight, but what was Toronto's name before it was Toronto? Or it was changed temporarily. Do you know what it was back in the 1700s?
0: I have no idea. You'll have to tell me.
5: It was York. It was Toronto for the Indians there, I think, and they changed it to York, but then it got confused with New York, so they changed it back in the early 1800s.
0: Okay, that's cool. I didn't know that.
5: That's just a little bit of trivia. So I want to ask, I have a compound question. Hope you have time for it. Hold me over if we don't, George. Here's my question. You know, are you familiar with the book Attached by Dr. Amir Levine and Secure by Dr. Levine, which George had the author and Dr. Levine on recently. And I'm curious if you're familiar with his book and his work. And then I want to ask you about your training and your background, what your credentials are, Thais.
1: All right, we'll come back for that with you. Go ahead, Thais.
0: Yeah, so I am familiar with the book Attached, absolutely, and Dr. Amir Levine, yes. And in terms of my credentials, so I have a PhD in pastoral counseling and then 13 certifications in everything from hypnotherapy to CBT to NLP, internal family systems. I did all the whole gamut and really specialize and focus in, rather than just identifying attachment styles, I really focus in like the rewiring and subconscious and neuroplasticity components.
1: Follow-up question, Will, go ahead.
5: Well, I guess my question would be, you know, I think, that I'm very impressed with her, with what she has to say about, all these different, trainings that that she puts people through, and the way to put, you know, the way to be able to change their styles. But I wonder if that's really something that's medical, or something that you know, other doctors or psychiatrists would approve of, because it's not necessarily science. It sounds like pseudoscience.
1: What do you think of that, Thais? Well, go ahead.
0: I appreciate your perspective, but it's absolutely rooted in neuroplasticity. So a really cool thing that would be helpful for you to look into is neuroplasticity and how we actually build new neural networks in our brain and how that creates change over time. And it's very much rooted in science.
1: If somebody has a brain disorder or some kind of ailment, can you still help them?
0: Yeah, absolutely. I mean, it would depend on what the brain disorder is or the ailment is, of course. But the entire intention is that you're able to actually do the rewiring work and rebuild neural networks if you're stuck.
1: Where do we get your book, The New Attachment Theory?
0: So it is in Barnes & Noble, and it's also on Amazon.com.
1: Very good. You working on any new ones?
0: I will be for 2028, the beginning of 2028.
1: You got it all lined out already, ready to roll, right?
0: I have a good plan for it, for sure. So it's going to be about marriages and the different stages of relationships that we go through.
1: We'll come back in a moment on Coast to Coast with Thais Gibson and take final phone calls. Up next is our next emerging artist, Sam Maldonado from San Antonio, Texas. The name of the song, Digital Syrup.
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1: Next hour, Sherry Malabar Parada joins us to talk about the supernatural South. I'm looking forward to that. Gothic tales of ghosts, cryptids, and unexplained phenomena. Have you signed up yet to become a Coast Insider? 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
2: 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I'm a Coast Insider because I can't always stay up to listen to Coast Live. 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

0: If one of our listeners wants to become more secure today, what's the one practice they should take into consideration, Thais?
1: One of the best things that they can do is get to know what their actual needs are in a relationship and start meeting those needs themselves. So if they need validation, then start actually like acknowledging your wins and writing them down in the evenings. Or if you need a sense of comfort or stability, then practice regulating your nervous system through meditation or breath work. That whatever we do to meet our own needs helps us actually build momentum to become more secure.
0: What creates insecurity?
1: One of the biggest things is those core wounds, those triggers we have from childhood. It's that bear in the woods that we have, where if we've stored something that's scary or painful to us, we keep projecting it onto everything. And that's the roots of why we feel insecure. And for some people, it's that abandonment fear or fear of being alone. For other people, it's the fear of being trapped. For other people, it's the fear of being betrayed or unworthy or not good enough. And so it's those wounds that we project onto everything in our external world going forward that causes us to become so dysregulated.
0: Do some people unknowingly sabotage a relationship? They don't even know what they're doing?
1: Absolutely. I always say to people, there's no such thing as self-sabotage, not in the way we think of it. Nobody consciously wakes up and says, today I'm going to sabotage my life. But what we experience as self-sabotage is our conscious mind, that 3 to 5% of us, intending one thing, like to show up in a healthy way or to be vulnerable, and our subconscious mind with its fears pulling us in a different direction. And so that's our experience of self-sabotage, is our conscious and subconscious working against each other.
0: What is a narcissistic person?
1: A narcissistic person is very different from the insecure attachment style. So a narcissist is somebody who by nature in the DSM-5 is characterized by being, number one, grandiose. And they tend to have this inflated sense of self where they need constant validation and attention. They tend to be very grandiose and they tend to manipulate and exploit people. They tend to only want to be around people or hang around people who can give them some sort of power or status in their life. And they tend to, unfortunately, use people a lot and struggle to empathize. And so they have really profound attachment issues that go way beyond just attachment styles, but they actually have a personality disorder that unfortunately makes them really difficult to be with in a relationship.
0: Thais, where does grief fit into this?
1: Great question. So grief is something that we tend to experience in relationships when we detach from somebody. And so detachment happens because of either loss or because of dynamics where there's a breakup. And so there can be the loss because somebody passes away, of course, but also just a breakup. And a lot of times people don't really take the time to consider why they're experiencing so much grief from the loss of a relationship. And what it is what we were talking about earlier. It's that we've attached to somebody. So our subconscious mind has started to lean on getting our needs met from this person. And when we lose this person, we lose those needs. It feels like those needs get taken away with them. And that void left behind is what grief is from that detachment.
0: Let's go to the phones. First time caller Kyle is with us in Edmonton, Canada. Hello, Kyle.
2: Hi, guys. Thanks for taking my call. Big fan of both of you.
0: Thank you, sir.
2: How are you doing?
0: Good.
2: Nice. Great. Yeah, I have a question for Thais here. I'm a comedian in Edmonton. I got a Just for Laughs album, et cetera. I've been working on a joke that I hope you might help me with. My psychology professors weren't able to help me, but it's about attachment theory and media. I feel like a lot of the media is kind of raised as codependent, and it has to do with Forrest Gump and Jenny. And first off, attachment theory, a lot of jokes to be written. I suggest everyone listen to the audiobook, but what they don't know is it's read by a British guy, so it just sounds like he's judging Americans the whole time. I always warn him about that. And I also say there's a problem with the names, right? Like fearful avoidant, dismissive avoidant, people fight that a lot. Like if I called you, if I said your problems, you have scared coward-itis, you'd want to say no too, right?
1: Anyways, I agree with that.
2: Right. But my question was for Jenny and Forrest. I could do the joke in brief, and it's radio friendly.
0: All right. As long as it's radio friendly, my friend.
2: It will be. Yeah. I say how Forrest Gump is, I like it, Forrest Gump. It's one of those perennial pieces of art because it changes as you change. I remember the first time I watched it, I was 15 years old. I thought, wow, Forrest is so romantic. How nice. Then I turned 20. I thought, Jenny's kind of a mean lady, right? And then I turned 25, and I thought, well, Jenny was just doing her best. And then I turned 30, and I thought, is Forrest developmentally challenged or something like that, something radio friendly? And I say, run, Forrest, run. She's dismissive avoidant. And I used to say, your weakness was what she liked about you. I don't think that's exactly right. What would I be able to say about Jenny if she is dismissive avoidant? Like, what would I advise Forrest to do?
0: Do you see the movie, Thais?
1: I've seen the movie, and it is actually funny. Run, Forrest, run, with that she's avoidant. So, you know, what does she not like about Forrest? You know, I have a hard time remembering exactly the characters. Of course, I remember Forrest Gump, but I can't remember her personality too well because I saw the movie so many years ago. But she, as a dismissive avoidant, definitely would be running away from or not really available to attach and be open and vulnerable in any kind of way. And I think that's what's playing a big role there for sure.
0: Jenny, that's my Forrest Gump impression.
1: George, it sounded exactly like you just speaking.
0: West of the Rockies. Kai's with us in Alaska. Hi, Kai.
3: Hey, I have a question.
0: All right.
3: What's the difference between the doctor's method and brain spotting?
0: Brain spotting? What is brain spotting?
1: I'm not actually sure what brain spotting is. Let me see here for
0: Kai,
1: a second.
0: Tell us what brain spotting is. What do you think?
3: Well, it's I've had it done several times. The therapist uses a wand, and it has to do with the motion of your eye and opening the, like you were saying, the neuro channels. Is that the right word?
1: So I was saying the neural pathways. Mine is more like creating new neural pathways. I think brain spotting is very similar to EMDR, I believe. Is that what you're talking about? Oh, can she hear me?
0: Oh, she's gone.
1: Oh, so I'll answer the question because I think so. She might be talking about like eye movement desensitization and reprocessing, where they move, you know, something back and forth and get your eyes to focus and sort of reprocess things. That is more about processing and reintegrating trauma in the way that it's stored. And I think brain spotting must be like a pillar of that. That's probably the closest thing that it is. But my methodology is all about creating new neural networks. So it's about understanding that neuroplasticity happens through repetition and emotion over time. And what we're trying to do is neural pathways, they also atrophy like muscles. So if you're not working out your bicep shrinks over time. And the same thing happens if we stop telling ourselves the same old stories, the same old triggers, and then we invest in new ideas. So when we stop telling the story that we're going to be abandoned all the time, and we start seeing how we have connection, we build on those connections, and then we're leveraging that repetition over time, we build new neural networks. So rather than processing trauma, it's about changing the ideas we have through building new neural networks in our brain.
0: Of these four attachment styles you've mentioned, can somebody have more than one?
1: Great question. So it exists, like most things psychologically, on a continuum. So somebody, it definitely has a primary attachment style, but they can have little points of something else. So for example, you might see somebody be securely attached, but they can be a little bit anxious sometimes in relationships. And so they're dominantly secure, they communicate well, they're open, but they have these little bouts of being a little bit anxious or fearing abandonment. And so we can sort of have a secondary attachment style with little hints of some of those fears and wounds coming in, but we're very much rooted in an actual attachment style in terms of our patterns of behavior.
0: East of the Rockies, Kelly's with us in Colorado. Hi, Kelly.
4: Hey, George, how you doing, bud?
0: Okay, my friend, thank you.
4: First thing for Tommy is go Avalanche, go. We got rid of the Kings in four this year.
0: Yeah, you did. He was upset about that.
4: And we didn't do much after that. But anyways, my question is, I am terrified that, like, someone will come into my life, a woman, and try to take everything I have. And I don't know how to get over that.
0: You mean like your assets, your money and stuff like that?
4: Yeah, my retirement and the whole nine yards. I'm just like terrified.
0: How do you overcome that, Thais?
1: Yeah, it's a great question. Can I ask you a question back so I can give you a really pinpointed example? If somebody were to take all of your assets and your money, what do you make that mean? Do you make that mean I'm betrayed or I'm unsafe or I'm helpless? Like what of those really resonates with you the most?
4: Well, just like I'm 51, successful in life, and I'm just terrified to let anybody into my life that would try to take anything away from me.
1: And did you have a history in your past experiences of somebody betraying you or taking advantage of you in some way?
4: Well, not really, but I just heard too many horror stories over the years from the older guys I've known in my life.
0: Did that happen with your parents?
4: No, not really? My parents.
0: Not at all.
4: Just friends at work and stuff, and I'm just terrified of it.
1: Yeah, and feeling out of control, right? Underneath that, is it the fear of losing control? Like somebody comes into my life, I don't know if I can really trust them. I lose control over my assets to them. And then my life sort of spirals from that point forward. Is that summarizing the fear?
4: Yeah, something like that. It's just I've heard so many horror stories in my 51 years. You know, it happens to men and women both ways.
0: Talk to a marital attorney. What do you think, Thais? About how to tie up your money.
1: I would say a couple of things. I would say number one, you want to decide what your boundaries are in advance. So, number one, look at, how would I prevent myself from being in that situation? And you can make sure that you're dating in relationships with really clear financial boundaries. Number two, I would say that there's some sort of probably core wound there. So fear of being out of control or helpless or taken advantage of that maybe you experienced somewhere. I would sit with that and see if there's been a history of ever feeling like that before. And then you would want to work through that core wound by seeing how it's possible to actually have a trusting relationship and looking for evidence there, really trying to do that. And number three, and this is arguably the most important one for you, would be that you want to take the time to really vet for somebody that's going to have the qualities that make that less likely to happen. So somebody who maybe has their own money or is financially independent, somebody who shows really healthy signs of being trustworthy, like they're very caring about people, they're very empathetic. And I think when you get a good idea of what you'd be looking for in a person who's significantly less likely to do that, and you honor, that's what I'm looking for in a relationship, somebody who has those qualities and I have healthy financial boundaries, then you're hedging all your bets to put things back in your control so that that's not likely to happen. And that might let you to feel comfortable then dating and really letting somebody in.
0: And also, Kelly, I think assets that are not mixed but earned by you prior to the marriage stay yours. Is that the case, Thais?
1: Well, it depends on what state and country you're living in, but I would say do what you can to protect those assets in advance. I think that's a very practical piece of advice, which is, sign a prenuptial agreement if you're getting married, or make sure that you're being careful about common law dynamics in your state. And the more you just do your due diligence to know that you're set up to prevent that from happening, the more you're actually going to be able to let your guard down and focus on building and connecting with somebody because you're vetting for the right qualities in a person, and you've got all your ducks in a row to prevent that type of thing from happening.
0: By going into a relationship with his concern and fears, what does that do to the relationship?
1: Yeah, great question. If those fears stay irrational, so if those fears stay something that even though he puts his ducks in a row, even though he's vetting for the right qualities, if he's constantly fearing this, I'm going to be out of control or taken advantage of, wound, then what ends up happening is that would cause the relationship to be sabotaged a little bit in various ways. And so he may be mindful about that and not doing that, but it's really important to take inventory and really audit if we're doing that, because sometimes we can sabotage a good relationship or push away somebody that might actually be really healthy and showing up really well and never is intending to take advantage, because irrational fears, if we have them and if they're really strong for us, often cause what we experience self-sabotage as being.
0: Our guest has been Thais Gibson. She is a personal development expert. Her book is called The New Attachment Theory. And what is your website, Thais?
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0: Excellent. Thank you. You take care of yourself and keep in touch. Here's our last emerging artist, Edward Rocco Russell from Council Bluffs, Iowa. The name of the song, Lady Butterfly.
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12: ABC News. I'm Wayne Cabot. After President Trump called up his friend, the FIFA president, the ruling is American star forward Folarin Balogun will play in the World Cup match Monday against Belgium. A lot of soccer fans agree that he should, that he didn't intentionally step on a foot. Reaction from teammate Christian Pulisic.
13: He's obviously super happy, man. This is what exactly you want to be able to play in games like this. You know, it's just a big smile on his face and all of ours for him. He deserves it.
12: New Jersey is reeling. 25 killed in the heat, followed by storms that tore up neighborhoods and took down power and internet. A woman in Paramus.
14: We can deny it all we want, right? You can stand there and say it's not raining, but it doesn't prevent you from getting wet. The same thing with climate change. We can deny it all we want, but we're experiencing the repercussions.
12: More flooding downpours on the way across the area Monday. This is ABC News. There will soon be more cameras to catch drivers. Virginia now allowing cameras in pedestrian crosswalks and at stop signs, thanks to a bill by State Senator Angelia Williams-Graves.
15: They will turn on when they sense, if you will, the car approaching and not slowing down. The goal is for people to obey the rules of the road.
12: Violators can expect to pay fines. The law took effect July 1st, letting towns and municipalities install them if they want to. Virginia is also first in the nation to put a device in the vehicles of chronic speeders. It uses real-time GPS data to pinpoint the vehicle's exact position on the road and compare it with local speed limits. If the driver's going over, the car will automatically slow down. The typical court-mandated duration for the device is 1 year. A mother who lost her son to a speeding crash says this, 100%, would have saved his life. I'm Wayne Cabot, ABC News.
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16: I'm Tom Brock. A horrible fireworks accident has put three kids in the hospital after they tried to light an unexploded device they found. This happened in Kent around 11:30 a.m. Sunday. Three kids, all under 18 years old, found an unexploded firework and lit it, but it went off before they could toss it. Pat Pollock is with Puget Sound Fire.
17: It evidently exploded right away, and
6: causing critical injuries to those three individuals.
16: The blast so powerful it damaged the front of the house and blew out windows. Medics transported all three kids to a local hospital to be treated for their injuries. Harborview Medical Center reports dozens of other fireworks-related injuries. A total of 68 people showed up at the ER this holiday with injuries to hands, eyes, and other body parts from explosions or fires. It's also been a long, tough 24 hours for local fire crews. They've spent the holiday battling a number of blazes this July 4th weekend in brush and in houses. That includes a house fire that spread from a garage to the side of a home in Tacoma on 24th Northeast. In Seattle, a house fire broke out on Beacon Hills, Beacon Avenue, and on Magnolia on West Elmore Street, and on Occidental South in South Park. Crews put out a fire before it spread to a commercial building. Your Cairo News Radio forecast, clear skies overnight, lows in the mid-50s, Monday sunny skies and warm temperatures, highs expected to be in the lower 80s. I'm Tom Brock, Cairo News Radio.
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0: And welcome back. George Norrie with you. Sherry Molivare Parada with us. Her book is called Supernatural South. She's an author and a grant writer and a manager of a human resources organization. She has a lifelong fascination with all things mysterious, supernatural, and unexplained. And her passion inspires her in an interest in folklore, ghost stories, cryptids, and other unexplained phenomena. Sherry, welcome to the program.
1: Thank you for having me, George.
0: Looking forward to this. How many states in the South are we talking about? Lots of them?
1: Yes. I grew up in Arkansas, but I wanted to research and gather the ghost stories, the cryptids, unexplained phenomena in other southern states as well.
0: Are there any states in the South that are more predominant than the others?
1: Ooh, I would say Louisiana probably tops the list if I had to choose one state.
0: Why would that be?
1: I think there's such a history. The South as a whole is, it has a long history and a lot of diversity and a rich past, sometimes not good, sometimes good. But I think it's left an indelible mark on the land.
0: What inspired you, Sherry, to write the book Supernatural South?
1: Well, I grew up with a lot of those stories and a lot of the ghost stories, the cryptids, just the lore. And my grandmother was actually indigenous, and she had a lot of tales from the Choctaw beliefs, but she also had just generally terrifying stories that I would ask her to tell me.

0: before bed.
1: Which ones do you remember always?
0: Oh, always. One would definitely be from the Choctaw would be the Deer Woman. But as far as, because she had a sister who lived near Falk, the Falk Monster is without a doubt my favorite cryptid.
1: What is that one? Can you tell us?
0: I can. So I feel bad for the Falk Monster because he doesn't get as much publicity as Bigfoot and the Yeti. But he has a history there in Falk, Arkansas. And even in the 1800s, there were stories about the Falk Monster. I mean, he's kind of like a Bigfoot type creature. But it was in the 70s, I believe, when the Ford family had an encounter with the Falk Monster. And he actually tried to get into the house that the Ford family was living in. And the wife had screamed and he like kind of went back out the window. He was trying to get in through the window. And so her husband was having a cigarette on the porch at about 2 or 3 in the morning. And he had his back to, he was facing the house on the porch, had his back to the yard, and the Falk Monster grabbed him, threw him off the porch, threw him down. And he had to go to the hospital for shock and fractured ribs. And not long after that, there were more sightings. If you've ever lived in that area or been through the area, you know, there's like a lot of soybean fields, cotton fields, things like that. And people had spotted the Falk Monster running across, I believe it was a soybean field. And there were casts taken of the prints. And ironically, it was like a Bigfoot print, but it showed 3 toes on the plaster cast. And so I just feel like there's a lot of evidence and a lot of eyewitness accounts. And I feel like the Falk Monster doesn't get a fair shake when it comes to Bigfoot type Sasquatch creatures.
1: Well, you've got him illustrated in chapter 2 of your book and of your chapters. You must have 50 or 60 monsters in there, at least, huh?
0: Yeah, and I love it because, honestly, I mean, I think we go through life with this day-to-day. We have blinders on. We get up in the morning. We fix our coffee. We go to work. We come home. We binge watch Netflix. We go to bed. And, you know, maybe we do something fun on the weekends. But we never really stop to think what could be out there. And I think a lot of the cryptids that, it's legitimate because we've discovered species that we didn't know existed before. There's species that have supposedly been extinct for thousands of years that show up. So I think cryptids have such a possibility. I really love that field.
1: Were you a little girl when you started hearing stories from Arkansas ghosts?
0: Oh, yes. My mother and my father both went to Southern Arkansas University, and there was the ghost in Bussy Hall, and it scared some girls so badly that they actually left the school, the things that were happening there and the lights going on and off. And one of them was talking about a loaf of bread flying off the windowsill onto the bed.
1: Oh,
0: and
1: geez.
0: Yeah, so I grew up hearing all of those. And then my mom's family's from Louisiana. So, of course, my great-grandmother, my mom's father's mother, told me about the loup-garou. And I was terrified of that for a while. And she told me that if you break Lent for 7 years in a row, you turn into one. I'm pretty sure that she was just trying to keep me on the straight and narrow, but still, it's kind of scary.
1: How much research did you do for all these? My God, it's intense.
0: I did a lot of research. I did interviews, and I also tracked different research, like for the Galrel or the Goro, however you want to say it, in Arkansas. There was actually an article from 18, I don't have it in front of me right now, but I believe it was 1896 that supposedly it attacked some people and they cornered it in a cave. And so there's like I said, the South has a wealth of history. So it's fun research. I mean, I'm a nerd. I admit it. I love researching these things.
1: You've got the St. Louis Lent Mansion, which I'm very familiar with, the old brewery house, where the family was so well off, but a lot of people committed suicide in that mansion.
0: It's really intense when you look at the history behind the mansion and you look at the tragedy involved. It's I'm one of those people that I believe that there's certain, I don't know if I necessarily want to say unlucky places, but it seems like that there are certain places that tragedy occurs and then it keeps happening. I don't know really how to explain it from a scientific point of view, but there seem to be certain places that attract that.
1: Sherry, how would you compare the South and the legends of the South to the East, the West, the Northwest, the North?
0: Well, I think for the legends of the South, they go back so far because, even you have to look at places like in Alabama, I'm probably butchering the name, Kawahaba. I didn't put it in the book. It is in an upcoming article that I'm writing, but it was the old state capital of Alabama. And you can actually go visit it now. It's a park. But you had indigenous peoples that lived there. And then you had the Europeans that came in. And then the Europeans brought slavery. So then you had people from Africa who were brought as slaves to the area. So I think that the South has such a long history. I think the Northeast probably has a lot of good ghost stories and tales and things that have happened there because, of course, the first settlers coming over and everything. And when I think of the Pacific Northwest, my mind goes straight to Bigfoot. I do think they have some pretty good haunted places. But I think you just have, because you've had these groups that have come to the South and have lived there and lived out their lives and their emotions have made an imprint on the land. I think you just have a really rich history down there in the South.
1: I bet it was difficult for you to weed out some of the stories and keep them out of the book.
0: It really was. And like I said, I do plan on bringing more stories to the readers. But yeah, I did want to narrow it down. It's just hard. It was really hard to choose what to put in. And I think people can kind of, it's almost like a field guide. Like you can see the stories and you can go, oh, okay, well, the Crescent Hotel is haunted and I can actually book a night there and see. Or the Myrtle's Plantation, I can book a night there and see. Or I can go to the lighthouse in St. Augustine, Florida. So a lot of those places are open to the public, so they can kind of use it. People who are attracted to the paranormal or the supernatural, if they want to experience it for themselves, there's a lot of places that they can go and see if they have an experience or not.
1: What has been the reaction so far to your book, Supernatural South?
0: I am really surprised that there are as many nerds as me out there. When I wrote the book, I kind of wrote it as a love letter to my childhood, honestly, because it was just such a part of my life, those stories. And I was surprised at how many people were telling me, like, oh, I would love to read that. Like people that I used to work with, people that I work with now. Oh, my gosh, when's it coming out? I would love to read that. So it's been a really pleasant reaction that I've had from people. I didn't realize there were other people like me who were into that kind of stuff.
1: Were there any stories, Sherry, that scared the living daylights out of you?
0: Oh, yeah, absolutely. I mean, there's some lines even I won't cross when it comes to hauntings. I kind of go back and forth with myself about I really do want to stay at the Myrtles. But like, I am a little bit scared of it, I guess you would say. The Rougarou has always scared me. And there's been, Arkansas, I think they call it the Dog Man, but the Rougarou or Loup-Garou, That one's always scared me ever since I was a kid. My bed faced my headboard faced the windows. So if I forgot to pull the curtains and it was nighttime, I would not get up out of the bed to pull the curtains because I was convinced there was a loup-garou outside my window.
1: There are three chapters to the book with sub-stories in them. Chapter one is ghosts in haunted locations. Chapter two is strange creatures of the South. Chapter three is unusual events in the South. Does any chapter stand out the best to you?
0: Oh my gosh. I mean, I love them all. I love ghost stories. I love cryptids. I love the unexplained. I guess I would have to go with the unexplained phenomena. Because it's just what it says. I mean, there are things that happen that there is no scientific explanation for them happening. So one of the things that I really like are the ghost lights. And they've tried for years to explain why the ghost lights appear every night. And that's one of my favorite ones. I like the Aurora alien crash because it doesn't get a lot of play either. You know, everybody knows about Roswell, but not a lot of people know about the Aurora, Texas UFO. So I would say, yeah, the unexplained phenomena, I think. And I've always been a little bit of a mystery slash crime junkie, too. So unexplained disappearances. Oh, the one with Orion that disappeared and his wife could hear him calling more and more faintly every day. And he was never found. He disappeared walking across a field. I love that kind of stuff.
1: We have a guest who has passed on. His name was Jim Mars, who loved the Aurora, Texas alien case. Love that story.
0: It's so awesome. And like I said, it just doesn't get a lot of, it doesn't get the amount of publicity like Roswell or something. But yeah, and there were cases of people who had drank water out of the well near where the crash was, and they ended up with their hands being deformed. And I mean, something happened, but it just doesn't get a lot of attention.
1: Wasn't the alien body buried out there somewhere?
0: Yes, and that's the thing. The alien body was buried there, but the tombstone kept getting stolen. So now there's kind of a debate about where the body is buried. And there was a group that they actually wanted to dig up the body and be like, hey, okay, there's an alien here. Let's exhume the body and let's examine it. And they refused to let them do it. So yeah, supposedly the alien is buried in the graveyard there.
1: What would you say, Sherry, is your scariest paranormal experience?
0: Well, I've had a couple. And so I the house I live in, it has a spare room. And one night I was sleeping in that spare room. Now the windows are the kind you crank them in and out, and then you lock at the top and you lock at the bottom.
1: When you close them, right?
0: Yes. So it's really sealed. I mean, they're really good windows, and you crank the bottom thing to crank it out, or you crank it in, and then you've got a latch that you pull at the top and a latch that you pull at the bottom, and it totally seals them. And so one night I went to bed and I had sealed the top, sealed the bottom. I'm a really obsessive compulsive person, so I lock doors and check windows like before I go to bed every night of my life, pretty much. Too much being a crime junkie, I guess. But anyway, I had sealed those windows and I had pulled down the levers and I was laying in bed, and all of a sudden, it has Venetian blinds, let me back up, metal Venetian blinds. And all of a sudden, I was laying in bed, and it just blew out like a gust of wind had come through the window. So, of course, I laid there for a minute because it really took me off guard.
1: Right.
0: And I got up, and I checked. The windows were completely sealed and locked, so there was no gust of wind that came through the windows, but it just burst out like it was a gust of wind. And then I A friend of mine took a picture of me in this house, and there is another face standing right by me, facing me. Like, if I'm facing front, the face is looking at me from the side.
1: That obviously you didn't see while you were sitting there, right?
0: Oh, no. I was standing by the recliner when the picture was taken, and my dad took the picture to work to show people at work, but I don't know whatever happened to it. I have to find that photo again. It gave me chills, like, to think that something was there that I couldn't see. And yeah, so those are my two paranormal experiences.
1: Did it scare the living daylights out of you?
0: The Venetian blind at the time, I swear I almost had a heart attack, because I just laid there for like a few minutes. I couldn't move. I could not move. I was like,
1: paralysis hit you, right?
0: It did. And I was like, okay, there's a logical reason that this happened. You probably thought you locked the window and you didn't. And so finally I made myself get up in the dark, turn on the light, go check. And no, it was sealed and locked.
1: Sherry, we're going to take a quick break. We'll come back and talk more about your stories and your book, Supernatural South. 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
1: All-time classic with Skeeter Davis. 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She had cancer. 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

0: Welcome back, George Norrie, with Sherry Ma. It's pronounced your middle name for it, Sherry.
1: Malavera Parada.
0: Parada is your married name?
1: Malavera Parada is my married name.
0: Malavera. It's an interesting name.
1: Colombian.
0: Oh, is it?
1: Yeah.
0: You were born in Arkansas?
1: I was born in Texas, actually, but we moved when I was a baby back to my dad's hometown in Arkansas.
0: Of all the things that you've heard through your work and research, if people read your book, would they be scared to go to these states?
1: I don't know. I mean, I guess it requires a little bit of an adventurous spirit to check out the places that are known to be haunted. Just the state, no, but some of the locations, maybe, if you're kind of somebody who's scared of the paranormal or the unusual, it might be a little bit scary for you.
0: What would you be happy with the reader who read your book? What kind of message would they take?
1: Just to open your eyes and look around. I mean, there's so much more to this world than we think that there is. I think, like I said previously, it's we go through life kind of with blinders on and we don't question anything. We don't explore. And there's a lot more to this world than we think. And I think that frightens people. Because we're told like, well, that can't happen, you know, but I think that if you're open to it, I don't think it's a bad thing. I think that some people maybe are more in tune to the spiritual world, or they're open to the possibility, like with cryptids, of another species. And, you know, they're not really as scared as people who think, well, that can't happen, that's not part of life. And then when something unexplainable happens to those type of people, it's can be really frightening.
0: The stories that you got from all kinds of places, like the Axeman of New Orleans, the Witch of Yazoo City, how did you get the stories?
1: Those I had researched. I had heard about the Axeman of New Orleans. And I had to delve in and research and find out all about that. And that was an interesting one because they never found who did it. My aunt used to live in Texarkana, and she actually still has her house there. She was a little kid when the Phantom Killer was running around Texarkana, killing couples parked in secluded locations. And then in the end, he actually ended up shooting a couple in their farmhouse, and he was never found. So I actually found out about that story from my aunt, who knew about the history. And then I researched that more and more. But yeah, there's a lot of those cases that were never solved.
0: What year was that, the Texarkana story?
1: I think that was, I don't have my book right in front of me, but it had to be in the 40s or 50s.
0: 1946, it says.
1: 1946, okay. Mm-hmm.
0: Is it conceivable, of course, that would be about 70, 80 years. The individual is probably still not alive, I would guess.
1: Probably not. I saw a documentary on urban legends, and these two people went down and they did a show on that. And, you know, one suspect, they tried to talk to him in a nursing home and they were kicked out. He was like one of the suspects that the police had really focused on. But my aunt said, according to her, a lot of people believe that maybe the person was either involved in law enforcement or that they were a relative of somebody in law enforcement, because, you know, the investigations never really went anywhere. I mean, it's speculation at this point. I doubt we'll ever know who it really was, or if they died of old age, or if they were locked up for life, and that's why the murders just abruptly stopped. I doubt we'll ever know.
0: Did they ever convict anybody on paper for it?
1: No, I don't believe that they did. I think it still remained unsolved. I don't think that they could ever really come up with a viable suspect to prosecute for it.
0: Well, that's kind of scary to think he or she, probably a he, was still out there then.
1: Absolutely. And, you know, Texarkana's bigger now, but back then it's just, you know, a small town. And the interesting thing about Texarkana is Main Street divides Texas and Arkansas. So you would also have had two different sets of law enforcement trying to work on it at the same time. So that could have caused a complication, too.
0: Did the FBI ever get involved?
1: I don't remember hearing that they did, but I'm not for sure on that.
0: Of all the stories you've gone through, are there some that just scared the living daylights out of you?
1: Yes. I would say the Lizard Man of Scape Or Swamp in Bishopville, South Carolina, scared the living daylights out of me because the person who reported it was a 17-year-old at the time, and he got a flat tire along that area, which is really isolated. And the Lizard Man jumped on his car and there were scratches. I can just picture being out in the middle of nowhere and something like that happening. I mean, that is so frightening. And for a time, my dad had a delivery service. And so I would drive like all night to get a tractor part to a place to put it in the drop box, you know, before the store opened. And so there were like a lot of nights on the road that story would be playing in my head. And I was like, okay, I got to stop thinking about that.
0: That's a scary time, wasn't it?
1: I like the open road. I love road trips, but at night by yourself, your imagination kind of gets the best of you and you start thinking about the scary stories that you've heard and you're like, oh my gosh, I need to stop thinking about that. But yeah, I mean, I can't imagine how terrified that 17-year-old was in the middle of the swamp there, the creature running out of the swamp after him.
0: What are the odds that it was some lunatic in a costume?
1: Well, you know, I would actually err on the side of caution and think that, except there was massive like claw marks into the metal where he had attacked the car. So, I mean, something, you know, happened there. I think maybe there was something there. I mean, in the dark, it's hard to tell what something looks like or somebody looks like, but yeah, I would say something definitely attacked his car.
0: Of some of the stories you put in there, are there some that you just said, oh, I'm not sure if I should or not, but I'm going to?
1: You know, I just tried to include everything that was unexplained, cryptid, and ghost. And like some of the mysteries I really like the aliens that came out to the people's farmhouse and attacked the little green men. I really liked that. And the thing about it is when you're exploring unexplained phenomena, I mean, yeah, like one person might be willing to come forward and risk their reputation and say, hey, this happened to me. But when you have a whole family or you have multiple eyewitnesses and you have multiple people that are like, hey, I saw that too, it's hard to discount it. So I tried to include those type of stories in there where there was like more than one. And even as far as unexplained phenomena, I included Flight 19 that disappeared over the Bermuda Triangle, which has always been something that has intrigued me, the Bermuda Triangle. That's one of those mysteries that will probably never be solved. But yeah,
0: tell us about the vanishing of Orion Williamson.
1: Okay, that one, there's multiple sources for that. And so the man was walking across the field and not only did he vanish in front of his family, he vanished in front of two people walking by.
0: In Selma, Alabama, right?
1: Yes. And there was nobody. I mean, there was like nothing. They searched. They were like, okay, it's probably a sinkhole. Maybe he fell into a crevice or a sinkhole. There was nothing there. There was just flat field. And the wife could hear him calling for like several days after that. And his voice got fainter and fainter. And so like, it really does bring to mind people who are saying that, you know, there's other dimensions and maybe, and this, that goes back to the Bermuda Triangle, them saying like, maybe those pilots flew into another dimension. Maybe those ships went into another dimension. It's just really hard to explain somebody disappearing in front of your eyes. And again, that's more than one witness who saw it happen. So I think those type of stories are credible. I mean, I don't know what the answer is, but I think it's credible.
0: Are you familiar with our guest, David Politis?
1: The name sounds familiar, but I'm not sure.
0: He's written stories about people who disappear in our state parks.
1: Ooh.
0: They're just gone. They may be walking right behind people. You turn around to look at them and they're gone. Or a little boy, a little girl, they're just gone. I wonder if the same thing's happening like it did to this Orion Williamson guy.
1: Well, I do. And, you know, there was a story. I was watching the Alaskan Triangle. And they were talking about that when it was like a marathon and a man just disappeared on the mountain and they never saw him again. Like it was, they were like running a mountain or hiking a mountain and there were a bunch of people there. He just disappeared and was never seen again, despite search efforts and everything else. So there are the things in life that can't be explained.
0: Of all the stories that you included, Cherry, in your book, how many would you say percentage wise might be the real deal?
1: Oh, to put a percentage on it, I would say probably discounting like the folklore. I mean, I wish the Snoffus was real. I really do. But discounting like the Snoffus and things like that, I would say like 80%, I think, cannot be explained. I think that the White River Monster in Arkansas is one. I think that the Falk Monster, I think the Falk Monster is the real deal. I will go out and I will risk my reputation and people can think I'm a wingnut if they want. I definitely think the Falk Monster is real. The hauntings, yeah. I mean, the Crescent Hotel in Eureka Springs, Arkansas, one of my favorite places to go. I've been there like four times. I love Eureka Springs. I've been to the hotel like four times. People experience things there. And that was the history of that before it was a hotel. It was a hospital run by a man who did not have a medical license, but called himself a doctor. And people went there for cancer treatments because he claimed he could cure cancer. And a lot of people died there. And so I think there's those residual spirits in the hotel. And a lot of people say, like, I felt somebody touch me. I felt somebody grab my hair. I saw a lady pushing a gurney and disappear into the wall. Like, you know, I mean, there's so many accounts that it's hard to discount the credibility.
0: And whether it's supernatural or not, the fact is something happened.
1: Exactly. Yeah. It, just like I said with the Falk Monster, I mean, the guy went to the hospital for fractured ribs and was in severe shock. Something happened to him. I mean, there's just no way around that. There's these cases where people, they've either had a very close encounter like this man, or there's multiple accounts of like they see a spirit or, you know, something weird happens. You can't discount it. Something happened. I mean, I can't say what, but something definitely happened.
0: Tell me about the cover. What do the gates mean on your book?
1: Oh, I love the cover because it reminds me of the wrought iron, like in the French Quarter.
0: Yeah.
1: So, and I think that, you know, I mean, Marie Laveau is married. Marie Laveau is buried in the cemetery there. You have like the LaLaurie mansion. It's just, I think it just represents the spooky South so well.
0: And your website is what for people?
1: Oh, okay. So my website is www.sherry-malavere-harada.com.
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8: ABC News, I'm Wayne Cabot. President Trump intervened with FIFA and American star forward Folarin Balogun is no longer suspended for Monday's match against Belgium.
9: While this is a highly unusual move, there is precedent. Portugal's Cristiano Ronaldo was sent off with a red card in one of his country's last matches before the World Cup. He initially received a 3-game suspension, which would have sidelined him for Portugal's first two World Cup matches, until FIFA intervened.
8: ABC's Christian Cordero. Mexico is out, England handing them the first World Cup loss. Brazil is out, too. The most extreme heat in 14 years leaves 25 dead across New Jersey. People in their mid-30s to their 80s. Most had no air conditioning. The storms that broke the heat broke trees and power lines. More storms Monday. Police have a man in custody after a large quantity of fireworks killed a woman in Chino, California. This is ABC News. They've got a millionaire's tax in Washington state that helps pay for child care. State Democratic leader Joe Fitzgibbon says he's okay with the petition to repeal it.
10: We welcome that. We think this is an important enough issue that that Washingtonians will weigh in, and we wouldn't be pursuing it if we didn't think Washingtonians would support it.
8: Some say the tax drives people out of state. We are dying less. Early data showing a decrease in death rates last year from the year before. Leading cause of death is heart disease. Some death causes have increased, flu and pneumonia. We're becoming more antisocial. Axios says Americans are socializing less across all ages, but the decline is steepest among 15 to 24-year-olds. 20 years ago, they spent about an hour a day hanging out with each other, and now it's 35 minutes, compared to an average of 4.8 hours a day on their phones, says Gallup. But any of the time that they hang out, they're on their phones. I'm Wayne Cabot, ABC News.
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11: I'm Tom Brock. A wildfire south of Chelan has now shifted away from homes and is heading to the northeast after destroying more than a dozen houses over the weekend. It is estimated at about 15,000 acres. Authorities ordered evacuations for families living near McNeil Canyon Road, where the fire jumped the canyon Saturday. That's on the east side of the Columbia River. Rye Curley is with KOZI Radio in Chelan.
12: In the city of Chelan, north central Washington area, sort of expected this. We sort of saw this horrible wildfire season coming because it was a really dry and sort of warm-ish winter. And a lot of that dry brush didn't get the water necessary, so we sort of expected this.
11: No injuries reported from that fire so far. A devastating fireworks-related tragedy in South King County. A horrible blast put three kids in the hospital with critical injuries as they tried to light an unexploded device they found. The three kids reportedly found the unspent firework the day after the 4th of July on the front porch of their Kent home on 2nd Avenue North. They lit it, but it went off much faster than expected. Pat Pollock, public information officer for Puget Sound Fire, says you should never attempt to light any unexploded firework.
13: When they lit it, it evidently exploded right away and causing critical injuries to those three individuals.
11: The blast so powerful it also damaged the front of the house and blew out windows. Medics transported all three kids to a local hospital to be treated for their injuries. Your Cairo News Radio forecast, clear skies overnight, lows in the mid-50s. On Monday, expect sunny skies and warm, highs in the lower 80s.
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0: And welcome back. We're with Sherry Malavera-Parada talking about her book, Supernatural South. Sherry, when you were putting the book together, what would you call the most challenging aspect of what you were doing?
1: Although I liked it, the research was challenging because I wanted to make sure that I got everything there was to document everything that there was, just to make sure that people knew I wasn't just giving a one-sided story. I mean, some things are definitely oral traditions that were passed down, stories that were passed down. But there actually were things that have been documented in newspapers and other books, and I wanted to make sure that I got all of that in.
0: What is it about ghost stories and the supernatural that just fascinates people?
1: I think it's that yearning to actually have something that can't be logically explained. I mean, with science and technology, I just feel like it's a good thing, but it's taken so much mystery out of life. And I think we

0: Need that mystery. We need to be a little scared when we're sitting around a campfire telling stories. We need to wonder what that sound from the woods was, or, the possibility of there being a creature that hasn't been identified by scientists. Like, I just think that there's that yearning in the human heart to have mystery in life, for some things not to be solved.
1: We were talking about the individual who disappeared, Orion Williamson. Did they ever find him?
0: No, till this day, it's a mystery what happened to that poor man. And they never discovered. And like I said, they checked the entire field. There was no sinkhole. There was no crevice. There was no explanation.
1: What would you say of the stories you included in the book might be the strangest story?
0: The strangest story. I would have to say that Orion probably is the strangest story, although I will say that the Aurora, Texas alien crash was probably one of those too. And definitely the Kelly Little Green Men. I think that one was too.
1: Let's take some calls for you, Cher. Joe in Monterey, California, to get started. Hi, Joey.
2: Thank you for taking my call, George.
1: You're welcome, Joe.
2: Sherry, I did a little investigating on my own, and well, I have visitations, okay? And all my friends are interesting people, but they also have experiences with these what people call cryptids, and other types. We've learned, or some of us learned, that they can be anywhere. You can find them anywhere. They can come into your house. I don't want to get into the details, but have you ever find unusual experiences as if you were visited and things weren't the same, or that things weren't working out, or unusual things with no explanation?
1: I would say a lot of things happened to you, Sherry, didn't they?
0: Yes. I have had a couple of paranormal experiences. Somebody in a photo with me that was not there when the photo was taken. My Venetian blinds blowing out when the windows were sealed. I will tell you that, well, I'll tell you two things really quick. When my grandmother died, all of the clocks in her house stopped at the exact time that she died. And my great grandfather was one of the leading surgeons in the Southeast, and he had a hospital, the first one in Columbia County, Arkansas. And my dad and his family actually lived in his grandfather's hospital. There were living quarters, and he would see people walk right into walls. Like, there was a frosted window, and he would see the shadow of a person walking by. So, I mean, yes, I think a lot people who are open to it, I think they have unexplained things happen. And even people who aren't open to it have it happen to them. I think it's more of a shock for them, but I don't discount anything. I keep a very open mind about the paranormal.
1: Would these people walk through the walls like into another dimension?
0: He said, so his bedroom, it had where he slept, there was like the window was like a frosted glass. And one end of the hallway had a door, and the other end of the hallway had a door, and they were both closed. And he would just see the person walk on past, never hear the door open. And he got up a couple of times when he was a little kid to see if anybody was out there, and there was nobody out there. So my dad actually, because of his experiences as a little kid in his grandfather's hospital, he actually, believed in that too. Yeah.
1: Next up, let's go to Jeanette in Los Angeles. Welcome to the show. Hi, Jeanette.
3: Hi, George. Thank you for taking my call.
1: Sure.
3: Hello, Sherry.
0: Hi.
3: So I just wanted to tell you about an experience I had. We were staying in a place called Sheriff Hutton Hall in Yorkshire, England. My boyfriend's family had taken over the place for a couple of years and ran it as an acting school. So we were privileged to stay in one of these. It was a very tiny room. This was a place which was a favorite of Richard III's and Henry VIII's. It was made, you know, in the 1620s it was built. Anyway, it was a very, the rooms are very tiny. And this room at the top of the house, it was a carved room so that all the whole panels were carved, the ceiling was very low. And there was a double, well, it was supposedly a double bed in there, which practically taking up the whole room, which wasn't really a double bed. It was still a very, very old bed. God knows how old. It was too small for us, to myself and my boyfriend, to stay. So we had another tiny bed on the side. So I was staying in the small bed next to the big bed. Both, in the middle of the night, I couldn't sleep. And then I saw my boyfriend, Chris, move the bedclothes over and sit up. So I said, can't you sleep either, Chris? And he didn't answer me. So I said, Chris, can't you sleep? And he didn't answer me. So I was disturbed because I said, what's wrong, Chris? Mm-hmm. Chris? And he didn't answer me. And I got a bit freaked out. So I said, Chris, and I leant over. And my hand went straight through this person and onto my sleeping boyfriend that was actually still fast asleep. I screamed and screamed, and he woke up and said, what's wrong? What's wrong? And turned on the light. And I was almost sobbing because I saw this. I saw him sit up. I thought it was him. And he said, he called it something. It wasn't apparition, it was another name that he called it. What is that? Maybe you know, Sherry. But somebody sat up there and I was completely awake. I could see him, but I couldn't see all the facial details. I could just see hair could see the body.
1: Could it have been a poltergeist, Sherry?
0: It could have been, although the first of all, that must have been terrifying. Oh my gosh, I would have freaked out. But usually, like a poltergeist they usually specialize in moving things. I think it's German literally for noisy ghost, noisy spirit. Like they're known for sending things flying across the room. I don't know. Apparition does describe pretty well what you saw, but oh my goodness, I did you stay in that room after that night?
3: Stayed one night, and then I told the people who were hosting, you know, that what had happened, and they were, you know, they said yes, the place is haunted. We've had experiences too.
1: One night would have been long enough for me.
0: Yes, me too.
1: The old saying, feet don't fail me now, right?
0: Exactly. I'm picturing the Medea scene when she's running from the zombies. Yeah.
1: Thanks, Jeanette. Appreciate it. Next up, East of the Rockies. Paul's with us in Charlotte, North Carolina. Hey, Paul.
4: Hey, guys. Thanks so much for taking my call. Really interesting show. I just had a couple quick questions for you. Living here in Charlotte, we've got all kinds of places of high spookiness to go. And I was just wondering if you've ever done any investigations in two of my favorite places in the whole wide world, Charleston, South Carolina, and Savannah, Georgia. I was also wondering if you've ever investigated any of the Southern Civil War or Revolutionary battlefields, including a place called Bentonville, North Carolina, which was the last major conflict of the Civil War, which took place even after Lee surrendered to Grant at Appomattox. And the battlefield is supposed to be extremely haunted, and I can kind of verify that from a tour I went on a number of years ago. And lastly, I was wondering if you've ever heard of a place here outside of Charlotte called the Whiskey Prison. It's a distillery called Southern Grace Distillery that they opened in a prison that was abandoned in the 1970s. The Ghost Hunters investigated it for their TV show, and Steve Gonsalves said that it's one of the most haunted places that he's ever investigated. So if you could comment on any of that, I would greatly appreciate it, and thank you so much for taking the call.
1: Thank you, Paul. Charleston and Savannah, what do you think, Sherry?
0: Thank you, Paul. Well, those places that you listed are on my list of places to go. I definitely want to go to Savannah. I've heard it is highly haunted and very active. I haven't been to the Samore Battlefield. I do want to go to Pea Ridge. I mean, I'd like to visit any of them, of course. But Pea Ridge in Arkansas is on my list of places to go. I grew up there, but I don't think unless I went as a kid and I don't remember it, I haven't been to Pea Ridge. And it's supposed to be highly haunted as well. I have heard of the Whiskey Prison. Have not gone there, but it's definitely someplace that I would like to check out.
1: It sounds like you could write a second book just on calls coming in.
0: I'm telling you, I'm getting some really good information.
1: Let's go to Nick in North Carolina, first time caller. Hello, Nick.
5: Hey, George. Hey, Sherry.
1: Hi, buddy.
0: Hi, Nick.
5: Years ago, I was listening to you, George, on AM Coast to Coast, and you talked about the black-eyed children.
1: Yes, with David Weatherly.
5: And I was awakened to them, and I have seen these. I swear to you. What's your intake on it?
1: Have you heard about these stories, Sherry? The black-eyed kids?
0: I have heard about that. I from what I've heard, you do not let them in if they ask if they can come in. And the people that I have seen, like on the paranormal documentaries that have had encounters with them, say that they're almost mesmerizing, that once you look at their eyes, you kind of lose your will and you can't look away. I don't have any of the Black Eyed Children stories in my book, Supernatural South. But like you said, I'm definitely getting good material for a second book. But yeah, from what I understand, they're kind of a hypnotic force to be reckoned with.
1: Well, and you're correct. They want in your house. They for some reason, if you let them in, they do the horrible stuff they do.
0: Right. That's what I've heard. Scary stuff.
1: How do you get rid of them?
0: I don't know. I mean, I know like for vampires, it's the crucifix, garlic, and holy water. For werewolves, it's silver. I guess just do not open your door if you don't know who's outside knocking, because I don't know what could get rid of them.
1: Have you ever had somebody come to your door knocking and you didn't open the door, but you hide by the door on the other side?
0: I'm an introverted writer, of course. I do that all the time.
1: They know you're back there.
0: Right? I'm not coming to the door for the black-eyed kids or anybody else telling something. So
1: we're going to the Antichrist in Louisiana, Cornelius. Hello there, Antichrist.
6: All right, George. Yeah, the devil of Louisiana. Hello, Sherry.
0: Hi.
6: I got to tell you something, Sherry. I don't know if you ever saw that movie, The Legend of Boggy Creek. Boy, that used to get me, and that was from Arkansas. So
0: I actually saw that. I actually saw that like a year ago. It was on, I'm trying to think. I think it was on Amazon Prime. And I wanted to watch it because of all the time that I lived in Arkansas, I never saw it. But yeah, it was good and it was pretty spooky too.
6: Well, my question for you, ma'am, being down here in the South, and you mentioned Mary Laveau down there in New Orleans, I'm here in Alexandria, Louisiana. And we have what they call the Bayou Bigfoot with green glowing eyes. And I'm going to ask you to come to our state. The Travel Channel or Adventure Channel came here and tried to find the Bigfoot. They got close to it. And also General Patton trained here in World War II with the Louisiana maneuvers. his ghost supposedly haunts this hotel called Hotel Bentley here in Alexandria, Louisiana. And they've got a place called Lloyd Hall that's not too far away from here. And they've got where the slave owners and slaves supposedly haunt that plantation and stuff. So you're going to have a whole lot for your second book. So come to Louisiana. We love you. Okay. We got plenty of meats, eats, and treats down here.
0: I will. I would love to. But if I go hunting this green-eyed monster, you have to come with me, okay?
1: He probably will, and he's really not the Antichrist. He's a nice guy. We'll come back and take final calls in a moment on Coast to Coast AM.
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1: 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And then astrologer Leslie McGuirk joins us to talk about what's going on with the signs of astrology. And we'll do some readings for you on Coast to Coast. 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

0: And welcome back, George Norrie, along with Sherry Malavera-Parada. Sherry, was there an aha moment when you were doing your research for your book that you didn't know, but you learned it?
1: Yes, absolutely. One of the things that I learned about was the Gardette-La-Pierre massacre in New Orleans. And it happened at a mansion there, and I had no idea about that. I thought I knew all of the spooky things that had happened in New Orleans, but I did not know that one. I also did not know that the Casket Girls of New Orleans, that the reason they got named that was because of the small bags that they carried. A little background on that is that was a rumored vampire thing, the Casket Girls of New Orleans. And it was actually young ladies that were, for lack of a better word, imported from France for early male settlers in Louisiana, but then they later got the reputation of being vampires, the women that came there. So I did not know about the Casket Girls or the massacre at the Gardette-La-Pierre mansion.
0: Let's go to final calls. Let's go to Dan in Kansas City, Missouri to get us started. Go ahead, Dan.
2: Hello. Can you hear me?
0: Yeah.
2: I was working at a piece of property north of Kansas City recently. I repair furniture. I go to people's homes. And this man who is working for just bought this piece of property recently, and he's been developing it, about maybe 40 acres or so, woods and fields. And he was telling me he found some slave quarters on the property, found old manacles and things. And he said that his neighbor wakes up in the morning and his American flag is slashed to pieces. And he said there's a ghost from that period, obviously a Confederate sympathizer. Had slaves. He's met the ghost. His wife, his wife is a sensitive, so she conveyed all this to him. There's a black ghost that follows the white ghost around. The black ghost does not speak. The white ghost speaks. This man had a house slave where he had cut out his tongue in his lifetime.
0: Jeez, wow.
2: And even as a ghost, the slave does not speak.
0: Stays with them. Oh, those are fascinating stories, Sherry, huh?
1: Wow. Yeah, that's incredible. Has anybody ever gone to investigate, or anybody come to like bless the property or anything like that?
2: I don't know if they want publicity.
1: Right.
2: But he said his wife is a sensitive, and she talked to the ghost and got the story from him. And I mean, he's like you and me. I mean, well, not like you, but he's like regular people, but his wife is a sensitive. And anyway, I just thought it was an interesting story about
1: that.
0: Thank you, Dan. Appreciate that. You literally could write another book, Sherry, from these calls.
1: I know. This is great.
0: Let's go to Denver, Jackson, Mississippi, down in the South. Hey, Denver.
3: Thank you, Joy, for this opportunity. And thanks for playing Whitney Houston on radio the other night. I want you to do it again. And look, I send a shout-out to Yvonne in North Carolina, Ruth in Maryland, a friend, Cornelius in Louisiana. What I like to talk about is what I experienced in 1986, during the summer. I was teaching at the Jobco Center, and I was also teaching karate at the college, and evangelizing. So I was home one evening, and I had such a long day. I sat to lay down and rest. Mistake I made, I didn't pray before I laid down. But as soon as I laid down, two men came through the door without opening it, dressed like ninjas. I'm trying to figure out how could this be. So I'm preparing to use my karate. And one of them jumped on me instantaneously. And the only thing I could use was my right hand. So I hit him in the floating ribs with everything I had, but I could feel no pain. At that time, I called on Jesus' name, and both of them disappeared. And my whole body was paralyzed. Cheryl, would you like to comment on something like that?
0: Yeah, tell us about invoking the name of Jesus. Have you come across that, Sherry?
1: Yes. So, of course, my mom and her family are from Louisiana, and you know that's Catholic country. And I have heard of that. I've heard of the rosary being able to banish. And of course, like when you get into the more like hoodoo or root work, salt is supposed to be another thing that can banish spirits. But yeah, absolutely. The rosary and invoking the name and yeah, of Jesus. Yeah, absolutely. I've heard of that.
0: Taxi Steve in New York. Hello, Stephen.
4: Yeah, hi.
0: Howdy.
4: Uncle George?
0: It is.
4: Yeah. I was sitting on Clinton Avenue right near Quail Street. That was my taxi one night. And I see this dog run past me, a black dog. And there was some hedges across the street that were right up against a fence. And I saw the dog just run right through. And so the next day I checked, there was no door there. There was no entrance. The dog just ran straight into the hedges. And I don't know where it went afterwards, but there was no way that it could physically do that.
0: Did you get many haunted animal stories, Sherry, in your research?
1: In the research, not so much, but personally, I have heard of that a lot, animal spirits. And I do believe in that. I believe all living creatures have a spirit. And there's rumored to be a black ghost cat underneath the tunnels at the White House is what I've heard before.
0: West of the Rockies, Ray's with us in California. Hey, Raymond, go ahead.
5: Yes. Thank you, Joe, Sherry. I just wanted to ask her if you've heard of any ghost stories from Hawaii or in Hawaii. There are plenty, plenty. Anyway,
1: I would love to hear about them.
5: Oh, my goodness.
0: That would be a book of the West, would it not?
1: It would.
0: But they've got some classic ghost stories there. Does it seem that age of a place creates more ghost stories, Sherry?
1: I think personally, in my opinion, it's the age of the place, but it is also the history of the place. I think with the trauma of Indigenous people being misplaced and slavery and war, the Civil War, I think that it's a breeding ground for spirits. That's just my personal opinion. That's what it seems like to me. Yeah.
0: Let's go to Jasper, Georgia. Josh is with us. Hi, Josh. Go ahead.
6: Hello.
0: Howdy.
6: Hey, appreciate y'all taking my call.
0: Thank you, Josh.
6: So I don't know if y'all would consider Blue Ridge part of the Appalachian Mountains, but I grew up there my whole life. And there was two experiences I had. I think it was the same thing. But when I was 4 years old, we were living in a trailer, and I heard my sister screaming. And I go over there, and she tells me to look out the window. And I see this big, tall, brown creature who kind of had like a wolf's head. And I would say he was about 8 feet tall. And with red eyes, and then, you know, fast forward, I was 8 years old. I was playing in the woods with my dog, and I could see my dog in my peripheral, so I know it wasn't him, but I heard footsteps running towards me from behind. So instead of looking behind, I just go forward and start running, and then I kind of see out of the corner of my eye, I see the same thing, except instead of standing up, it was running on all fours. You know, brown, long legs. And I wasn't sure what it was. Some people said it was dog, ma'am, but I was just wondering if you heard anything about that and what you might know what it was.
1: It does. It sounds like a dog man to me. I mean, I think it kind of depends on the area that you're in. Like Arkansas, they do have the dog man legend. Louisiana, they call it the loup-garou or the rougarou, werewolf, French werewolf. But yeah, it sounds exactly like a dog man to me. And they've had sightings all over the south of the dog man.
0: A lot of sightings with a wolf face and head.
1: Mm-hmm. Yeah.
0: And you read about Momo. Tell us about that real quick.
1: Oh, I love Momo. Okay, so Momo, if I had to put it in my words, I would say that's the Fout Monster's cousin. So the Momo has actually been spotted by numerous people. And it's the Missouri Monster is what they call it. And I think the majority of the sightings were in Louisiana, Missouri. Like the town was Louisiana, I believe, and Missouri, the state. But it seems to be a Sasquatch Bigfoot type of creature, which, like I said, I call it the Fout Monster's cousin. I put in there about the Mayaca ape in Florida, which to me is like completely different than the Falk Monster and the Momo. But yeah, the Momo is known to be a Sasquatch, Bigfoot type creature there. Yep.
0: Sherry, tell folks about your website and your book, where you can get it.
1: Oh my gosh. Okay. Because my publisher Llewellyn is so awesome. It's already available for pre-order on Amazon, Barnes and Noble, Llewellyn's website, basically anywhere. It officially releases on August 8th. And you can also go to my website if you want to ask me questions or you want to contact me. And that's www.sherry, Sherry-Malavere-Parada.com. And I am happy to answer any questions or anything that you want to email me about or contact me about.
0: Great. Thank you, Sherry. Appreciate you being on the program. Good luck with the book. Let us know when part two comes out. We'll get you back on. Well, as we wrap up our Independence Day weekend and to look forward to the next holiday, which will be Labor Day, I wanted to leave you with something very special. She passed away in 1986 at the age of 79 years old, but she left us with one amazing song. Here is the legendary Kate Smith.

Happy birthday, America. For Michael Cosio, Tom Danheiser, Dan Galanti, Sue Trikas, Lex Lonehood, Sean Ladasore, Alec Fernandez, Tim Banal, George Knapp, and Richard Serrett, I'm George Norrie, somewhere out there on Coast to Coast AM. We'll see you on our next edition. Until then, be safe, everyone.

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5: ABC News, I'm Wayne Cabot. After President Trump called up his friend, the FIFA president, the ruling is American star forward Folarin Balogun will play in the World Cup match Monday against Belgium. A lot of soccer fans agree that he should, that he didn't intentionally step on a foot. Reaction from teammate Christian Pulisic.
6: He's obviously super happy, man. This is what exactly you want to be able to play in games like this. It's just a big smile on his face and all of ours for him. He deserves it.
5: New Jersey is reeling. 25 killed in the heat, followed by storms that tore up neighborhoods and took down power and internet. A woman in Paramus.
7: We can deny it all we want, right? You can stand there and say it's not raining, but it doesn't prevent you from getting wet. The same thing with climate change. We can deny it all we want, but we're experiencing the repercussions.
5: More flooding downpours on the way across the area Monday. This is ABC News. There will soon be more cameras to catch drivers. Virginia now allowing cameras in pedestrian crosswalks and at stop signs, thanks to a bill by State Senator Angelia Williams-Graves.
8: They will turn on when they sense, if you will, the car approaching and not slowing down. The goal is for people to obey the rules of the road.
5: Violators can expect to pay fines. The law took effect July 1st, letting towns and municipalities install them if they want to. Virginia is also first in the nation to put a device in the vehicles of chronic speeders. It uses real-time GPS data to pinpoint the vehicle's exact position on the road and compare it with local speed limits. If the driver's going over, the car will automatically slow down. The typical court-mandated duration for the device is 1 year. A mother who lost her son to a speeding crash says this, 100%, would have saved his life. I'm Wayne Cabot, ABC News.
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9: I'm Tom Brockley. 4th of July holiday this year resulted in a devastating tragedy. Three kids suffered critical injuries in Kent after they tried to light an unexploded device on their front porch Sunday morning. The three kids, all under the age of 18, Pat Pollock is with Puget Sound Fire.
10: They found a firework device and they were out on their front porch, and when they lit it, it evidently exploded right away.
9: The blast so powerful it blew out windows in the home. Medics transported all three children to a local hospital to be treated for their injuries. Families were forced to leave their homes in Chelan after a 15,000-acre wildfire burned more than a dozen houses over the weekend. Some took shelter at a local high school after the fire jumped a canyon Saturday. Planes and helicopters have been dropping water. Authorities have not determined how the fire started, but suspect it was human-caused. Rye Curley is with Chelan radio station KOZI.
2: Talking with Fire Chief Arnold Baker, who's based out of Manson, he said something like, 95% of these are, in the end, it can all be tied back to man-made, whether it's just absentmindedly throwing a cigarette butt out the window or a campfire that doesn't get totally put out.
9: The fire has now started to spread toward the northeast and away from homes. There have been no injuries reported so far. Your Cairo News Radio forecast, clear skies overnight with lows in the mid-50s. Monday, sunny skies and warm with highs expected to be in the lower 80s. 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

0: From the City of Angels near the Pacific Ocean, good morning, good evening, wherever you may be, across the nation, around the world. I'm George Norrie. This is Coast to Coast AM. Emerging artist bumper music for the first couple hours. Full information on these incredible, talented people at coasttocoastam.com. And later tonight, The Supernatural, as we wrap up the Independence Weekend. Hope you had a good time. Happy birthday, America. Here's what's happening. A Delta Airlines flight was struck by a fireworks mortar while descending into Chicago's Midway International Airport on the 4th. According to the FAA, the Delta Flight 1076 landed safely at Midway around 8:30 p.m. local time Saturday night after the crew reported that a fireworks mortar struck the aircraft shortly before landing. Everybody was okay. In Iran, the largest crowds yet are expected for the main funeral procession of slain Supreme Leader Ali Khamenei on Monday. His son and successor, Mujtaba Khamenei, has still not appeared publicly as Iran prepares for a third day of public mourning. The proceedings have been marked by signs of defiance and calls for revenge, including from a poet who read a piece attacking President Donald Trump. But some Iranians in Tehran say they're apathetic and frustrated about the entire event. Meanwhile, traffic in the key waterway is steady but not increasing, according to maritime authorities. Officials are expected to discuss the strait's security at this week's NATO summit. Tom Danheiser has more.
1: Well, George, the three sons of the slain Iranian leader prayed beside his coffin and those of four other family members Sunday. However, the son that took over Iran's new supreme leader did not make an appearance. Khamenei was killed on the first day of the U.S.-Israel war on Iran on February 28th. Meanwhile, despite a fragile ceasefire brokered last month, both the U.S. and Iran have recently traded retaliatory strikes following Iranian attacks on cargo ships. Authorities have said that maritime trade between

0: following Iranian attacks on cargo ships. Authorities have said that maritime trade between Iran and Qatar has resumed after a roughly 5-month suspension. An interim deal between Tehran and Washington signed last month announced the end of the hostilities after a 4-month conflict and mandated a return to pre-war maritime traffic in the Gulf, although transit in and out of the Gulf remains contested. And Israel's public broadcaster said on Sunday that Israeli and Lebanese military officers are holding U.S.-mediated talks to define the boundaries of a proposed Hezbollah-free zone ahead of an Israeli pullback from 2 villages in southern Lebanon. Prime Minister Benjamin Netanyahu is reviewing the proposal as Israeli officials seek assurances from the Lebanese army and the U.S. Central Command that Lebanese forces are ready to deploy in the designated pilot zones. George?
1: Thank you, Tom. Charles Smith is one of America's leading experts on advanced technology and implications for war, terrorism, privacy, and every way technology interacts with our lives. Charles, your thoughts on what's going on in Iran?
2: Oh, well, you know, first we have the usual parade of death to America, which is what the 3-day festival is currently. It's no real surprise that none of the leadership or political powers at all have made appearances because they're afraid to show their faces simply because they will end up getting targeted. The events, there are going to be fairly predictable. Death to America, America's a Satan, you know, let's kill, blah, blah, blah. For the most part, the events are currently peaceful inside the Gulf, but it's kind of still simmering. The Iranians are actually suffering at the moment because of a glut on the market of oil. And one of the reasons why we're seeing some of the agreements that they're making are starting to lighten up on is because certain corrupt figures within their government make a considerable amount of illegal money on the side, selling black market oil and oil products. One of the most favorite, of course, is tankers full of kerosene, seeing as how that is a government-supported kind of issue. The price support for their local population is maintained, and a good portion is siphoned off to sell on the open market, more or less to line the pockets of certain officials. So no surprise there. And no surprise with the Israelis. They're still squared off on the Lebanese. We'll probably see some more exchanges on both sides, both by the Israelis and ourselves and by the Iranians and Hezbollah and several other groups that are currently sponsored by the Iranians. Do not expect peace anytime in the near future. The basic policy of Iran is to negotiate a temporary truce so they can regain power and strike again. A permanent truce is going to have to come with a change of regime. And so far, we don't have that happening.
1: Hopefully soon enough. Thanks, Charlie. A new theory published in Frontiers in Psychology attempts to explain why researcher Kais proposed what he calls the dying moment dream hypothesis, arguing that the experience is best understood as a dream state that the brain generates in response to oxygen deprivation. When the brain stops receiving input from the outside world, it turns inward, flooding consciousness with memories and emotions drawn from the person's own life. The theory's most provocative claim is that the emotional tone of the experience, peaceful or even hellish, is shaped by the person's accumulated emotional history. A life defined by love and connection would, in theory, produce a very different ending than one weighed by trauma and unsolved guilt. Cultural extent plays into it as well. In Christian cultures, the bright light is perceived as a being, while in Japan, it's more often reported as an inanimate object. Fascinating discussion. We'll check this out. This weekend, of course, America celebrated its massive milestone, our 250th birthday. We have spent the last 24-plus hours honoring the heroes who fought for our national freedom. But what did those incredible founding fathers and presidents actually believe about the freedom of the soul? It turns out that some of our greatest leaders, including George Washington and Abraham Lincoln, had profound, undeniable encounters with the unseen world. Here to share the ultimate message of spiritual independence is Sandra Champlain, host of the podcast on the Coast to Coast AM.

0: 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Hi, Sandra.
1: Oh, hey, George. You know, when we look back behind the history books, it's amazing to realize just how deeply our greatest leaders relied on the reality of the afterlife. George Washington rarely preached publicly, but in his private letters, they reveal that he had this reliance on what he called divine providence, an invisible hand actively guiding human destiny. When writing letters of condolence to grieving friends, Washington constantly comforted them with the immortality of the soul, reminding them that death is merely a peaceful transition. He famously wrote, "The soul, immortal as its sire, shall never die." In fact, George, during a brutal, freezing winter at Valley Forge, when the entire revolution was on the brink of collapse, Washington had a profound vision of an angel showing him the future of the nation and granting him the inner strength to carry them through the darkness. And when Washington passed away at Mount Vernon, his famous last words were simply, "I am not afraid to go." Then we can look at Abraham Lincoln. During the darkest days of the Civil War, after the tragic loss of his 11-year-old son, Willie, historical records show that evidential mediums were brought directly into the White House. Lincoln and his wife, Mary, attended seances right inside the executive mansion to find spiritual peace and connect with their son. He even had a chilling premonition just 10 days before his assassination, dreaming of weeping soldiers guarding a covered casket in the East Room, telling him the president had been killed. These revolutionary and legendary leaders understood that while earthly freedom is a hard-fought gift, spiritual freedom is our eternal birthright. Thank you, George.
0: Sandra, what's new with Shades of the Afterlife?
1: Well, episode 298 is out, and it's about the ultimate independence. So there's more details about Washington and Lincoln, along with wartime soldiers' near-death experiences and their deathbed visitations.
0: Love it. Thanks, Sandra. Up next, Thais Gibson back with us on Coast to Coast as we talk about the attachment theory and what it all means to us on Coast to Coast AM. 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

0: And welcome back to Coast, George Norrie with you as we wrap up our Independence Day weekend. Hope we had a good one. Thais Gibson with us, PhD, founder of the Personal Development School, and the creator of the Integrated Attachment Theory, a framework she has spent over a decade developing to help people reprogram the subconscious patterns that quietly shape their relationships. Her work bridges attachment theory, neuroscience, and practical subconscious rewiring. Her book is called The New Attachment Theory. Thais, welcome back. How have you been?
1: Hi, George. Great to see you and hear from you. I'm doing really well, and thank you for having me.
0: Still out there in Toronto?
1: I am. I was in Texas for about 6 months, but just came back up north for the summer.
0: That's a great city up that way. Our Canadian neighbors, think the world of them. That's good. When you talk about attachment, what does that mean?
1: So your attachment style is basically your relationship style, and it's your subconscious set of rules that you've learned about love and connection that actually start with all of our programming and conditioning in childhood. So the way we see relationships all the way back in our childhood forms what we tend to expect from other people as adults, forms how we expect our needs to be met, how we tend to communicate, and how we cope when we're triggered or frustrated.
0: Why do so many people, Thais, have a difficult time in relationships and carrying themselves through?
1: Because one of the number one things that affect us is our attachment style. And so if you have a different attachment style than somebody else, then it's literally like sitting down and trying to play a board game, but you have the rules for Scrabble and they have the rules for Monopoly. So when we have these different subconscious set of rules for how we're supposed to connect with each other, because we have a different attachment style, it creates so much unnecessary friction and confusion in our relationships. And I think it's really notable for everybody to recognize that every single person has an attachment style. And there are four different types of styles that affect how we tend to show up in relationships.
0: We'll get into these four. I happen to have liked Monopoly better than Scrabble, which was boring to me.
1: Scrabble sucks. Monopoly is way better. I agree.
0: Especially when you landed on property and didn't have to pay a lot of rent money, right?
1: Exactly. I actually miss Monopoly. Monopoly was so much fun.
0: You mentioned when we were kids. How important is attachment developed when we're kids?
1: Yeah, so we basically, up until the age of 8, our brains are producing mostly alpha and theta brainwaves, which makes us highly suggestible. In other words, this is where we adopt the vast majority of our subconscious programming and all of our beliefs and all the ways that we're going to really see the world, but also see ourselves and interpersonal interactions. And what's really interesting is that, of course, conditioning is always happening. Like, our beliefs can change, how we view the world or ourselves can change, but the deepest roots really start from the time we're born up until the age of 8 years old.
0: They say in the United States, the divorce rate is 2.4 divorces for every 1,000 population. Is that high?
1: That is high. And if you look at North America, roughly 50% of people actually get divorced within their lifetime. And what's really interesting here is on wide scale data sets, what you actually see is the divorce rate moves in lockstep in inverse from the secure attachment rate. So for example, we have roughly 50% of people who are securely attached, which is the healthy relationship style that we're aiming for. And when you see the secure attachment rate on the incline, we actually see the divorce rate decline. But when we see the secure attachment rate drop off and become less, the divorce rate actually goes up, and they tend to move in lockstep with one another, but just in inverse of each other.
0: When we talk about relationships and attachment, though, it's not necessarily male, female, and it's not romantic. It could also be in business, right?
1: Absolutely. So your attachment style is basically your relationship style. And number one, it's really the relationship you have to yourself. Like, it's all of the ways that you see your self-esteem, your needs, your boundaries, your triggers, and the things that upset you. And so because it's your conditioning, all of that is your programming, it goes with you everywhere you go. So it shows up in your workplace, the things that trigger you there. It shows up in your friendships, your romantic relationships. And of course, it shows up sometimes more than anything in our family relationships as well.
0: When our parents form us, they really have to do a good job, don't they?
1: Yes. I mean, nobody's going to be perfect. And I think sometimes people hear about their attachment style and they learn about the different styles and they end up getting really panicked about it. Like, oh no, I have to be the perfect parent. And it's not that we have to aim for perfection. You know, it's not easy to be a parent, but the goal is that we provide healthy, adaptive behaviors and modeling and communication for our children at a young age. And then they learn these healthy conditions in terms of how to relate to other people. And that's what they carry forth. And that sets them up for success long-term in romantic relationships if they had the opportunity to get the right conditioning early on.
0: Well, with Dr. PhD Thais Gibson, as we talk about relationships and attachment, take us through these four attachment styles, Thais.
1: So there are four styles and every single person has one. And the first style we touched on just briefly, which is the secure attachment style. The secure attachment style makes up roughly 50% of the population. And it sort of fluctuates in and out of that 50% range, a little higher, a little bit lower from time to time. And securely attached people report having the longest lasting relationships, but they also report being the most fulfilled in those long lasting relationships, which is a really important distinction. And securely attached individuals, they learn very healthy tools in their conditioning at a young age. So they learn how to communicate well. They learn that they can trust and rely on other people. They get in their childhood a lot of approach-oriented behaviors, meaning that their parents are attuned to them. And when their children are upset, the parents actually go and try to soothe the child. And that teaches kids at a young age that it's safe to be vulnerable and it's okay to express emotion. And I trust that people will be there for me. And so we have these securely attached individuals who grow up to be adults that have bandwidth to be there for other people, feel comfortable trusting people, feel comfortable being vulnerable and communicating. So they have a lot of subconscious skills that basically put them at a head start to have a healthy relationship. And then we have three insecure attachment styles. And most people, when they hear these, they'll be able to really relate to who this is. At one end of the continuum, there's the anxious attachment style. The anxious person, they get a lot of intermittent reinforcement in childhood, which is what gamblers get addicted to. In other words, love is there, but love is really inconsistent. And so individuals who are anxiously attached, they grow up always wanting more connection and always fearing abandonment, always fearing that love or connection being taken away. And they tend to be what we would actually qualify as love addicts a lot of the time as adults, where they're very needy, very clingy in relationships. They try to move very fast and they're terrified of being abandoned or alone. And so they often go to great lengths to avoid abandonment, sometimes staying in the wrong relationships that are unhealthy, sometimes people pleasing themselves into oblivion where they forget about their own boundaries and their own needs. And they often feel resentful in relationships because they're trying so much harder than their partner is on the other side. The third attachment style, if we go to the other end of the continuum, is basically the opposite of the anxious attachment style. This is known as the dismissive avoidant. And dismissive avoidants, they grow up with more childhood emotional neglect. Sometimes this is really overt neglect, but a lot of times it's more covert, more sort of quiet neglect, where parents are structured and ordered and food's on the table on time and kids are at school on time, but they end up not being attuned to the kids at all. In fact, if the child grows up and tries to express emotion or wants attunement, often it gets dismissed or diminished or rejected or even shamed. You know, these types of things we hear growing up, like, oh, don't be a crybaby, get it together. Nobody go into the other room until you have your emotions sorted. And so what happens is this child grows up thinking, okay, this emotional part of me, this vulnerable part of me is not acceptable. And so they grow up to repress their emotions, to repress their vulnerability, and to think that that part of themselves is shameful or weak. And so as adults, these are individuals who often create a lot of emotional distance in their relationships. They may fear commitment. They may shut down a lot emotionally in a long-term marriage. And they always try to create more distance as a way of staying safe because distance makes them feel in control, Like, if you're not too close to me, I feel safe and in control. Right. So that's our dismissive avoidant. And then we have one last one, and I'll just say this one briefly. This is a fearful avoidant attachment style. They are very hot and cold in relationships. They usually grew up with a lot more big T trauma, a lot of chaos, maybe growing up with alcoholic parents or parents in active addiction or parents with mental health issues. And they tend to, as a result of that, want love, but be scared of it at the same time. So they constantly pinball back and forth.
0: We're going to come back with more with Thais Gibson to talk about attachments. We'll take calls with her next hour on Coast to Coast. Here's our first emerging artist, Shotgun Waldo from Ontario, Canada, Hands of Time.
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6: Yes, it is. 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
6: Great.
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0: And welcome back to Coast, George Norrie with you, Thais Gibson with us. We'll take calls with her next hour on Coast to Coast. Her website is linked up at coasttocoastam.com, and her book is called The New Attachment Theory. Thais, why would people want to change their attachment style? What would some of those reasons be? And can you do that?
1: It's a great question, George. The number one reason people want to change their attachment style is because sometimes if you grew up insecurely attached, you're going to have a lot of relationship challenges as you get older. And so what you'll often see is people who are anxiously attached, they always want to move so quickly in relationships, they accidentally push people away. People who are avoidant, they constantly sabotage closeness in their relationships in the long run. And people who are fearful avoidant, they're always on a roller coaster. They tend to be more dramatic in relationships and really struggle to trust. So the idea is that just because you got dealt a hand of cards that was challenging because of things you went through in your past or in childhood doesn't mean that it has to dictate your future in relationships going forward.
0: If you find that people are not successful in life, doing whatever they do, whether it's job, relationship, whatever, does that mean they have an attachment issue?
1: It's another really good question. A lot of the time, the answer to this is a resounding yes, because your attachment style creates these, what we call core wounds, these big triggers. And your triggers are always your glass ceiling in life. Anxiously attached people, they always fear not being good enough or being abandoned or being rejected or disliked. And so when we have these big triggers, that determines your behavior. You might people please, or you might shy away from opportunities because you feel not good enough. And what we'll see is different attachment styles, they all have different triggers. Dismissive avoidance, fear being trapped or helpless or weak if they're vulnerable. And so these triggers are really causing us to behave in certain ways that we may not consciously choose. Like if somebody's always fearing being trapped, they may have a hard time committing to a job or a long-term career path, or they may push opportunities away that require a lot from them. So all of these triggers that we've been subconsciously programmed with are absolutely driving our behaviors. And so oftentimes if we have attachment issues, we have a lot more drama than we need to have in our lives. And that obviously will inhibit long-term success.
0: How important, Thais, is the subconscious mind when it comes to this?
1: Well, the subconscious mind runs the show for everything. Our conscious mind, the part of us that's our logical thinking self that we think of as being like our sense of self and identity, that is only responsible for roughly 3 to 5% of all of our beliefs, our thoughts, our emotions, and our actions. Whereas your subconscious mind, which is this warehouse of all of your conditioning and all of your sort of blueprint for your attachment dynamics and relationships, that part of your mind, your subconscious, is responsible for 95% of all of our beliefs, our behavioral patterns, how we think, how we feel and emote. And so if we're not in charge or know what's going on in terms of our subconscious mind, we're not really in charge of our lives in the same way that we'd ideally like to think we are.
0: Why is it easy for some people and it's difficult for others?
1: Well, some people get really good conditioning growing up. You know, some people end up coming into life and they get dealt this dynamic of they learn healthy boundaries, they learn healthy ways to communicate, they learn healthy ways to regulate their emotions, and they have less trauma. And so they have less core wounds or triggers that they're carrying at a subconscious level as a result. And I always give people the analogy that your core wounds from attachment dynamics are kind of like mines in a minefield. And if you don't recognize where somebody else's mines and their minefield are, you're going to be setting them off all the time. And if somebody has more mines in their minefield because they've been through more attachment trauma in their childhood, then they're going to just be more triggered and more emotionally unstable, you know, for lack of a better word. They have more baggage that they're carrying into their adult relationships of all types, not just romantic, but friendships, workplace relationships, and the whole nine yards. And so that obviously makes it more difficult in the long run.
0: Take a few minutes and tell us about the Personal Development School and what it does.
1: So what we focus on at the Personal Development School is, number one, identifying what your attachment style is. And you get a really in-depth report and assessment for your attachment patterns, how you'll show up in relationships, what types of relationship patterns you're likely to repeat over and over again. And then we get you to actually rewire your attachment style, because you are not born with an attachment style. It gets conditioned into you through these repeated relationship patterns. So we take people through 90 days of rewiring your attachment style so that you can become securely attached. And what that means is that you'll learn to regulate your emotions better. You'll learn to communicate in healthy ways. You'll learn your needs, and you'll rewire all of those triggers that are constantly popping up in your life on a regular basis that cause you to act from a place of sometimes desperation or fear or frustration that you might regret later on. So we really focus on the rewiring of all of the maladaptive programs we get in childhood so that you are not just subject to repeating your past relationship patterns over and over and over again in your present and future.
0: How do you rewire a person who has basically trapped themselves?
1: Great question. So basically how neuroplasticity works is whatever we're exposed to through repetition and emotion over time builds new neural networks. So let's say, for example, somebody has a core trigger that they are not good enough because they were made to feel like that throughout their entire childhood, and then that carried into their past relationships. Basically, we want to start by rewiring those triggers. There's different things you can rewire, but this is the first place we start. And what we do is we take that core trigger and its opposite. So I am not good enough. I am good enough. Then we get them to actually find evidence that they are good enough, because evidence speaks to the subconscious mind. Evidence that you're good enough could be things like, oh, I was a good friend 3 days ago, or I showed up really well under pressure in a work dynamic 3 weeks ago, and I'm really proud of that. And we're coming up with actual tangible things that we did that felt good enough and that we experienced some sort of emotion around feeling proud of. And now what we're doing is every time we come up with evidence that we are actually good enough, we ideally want to come up with 10 times that we felt this way. And then we, in step three here, we record ourselves saying this out loud and we listen back for 21 days. And so what we're doing is we're getting, with these 10 pieces of evidence that we are good enough, we're counteracting this old idea that we're not good enough. But in every single piece of evidence, it's emotions and images. Every memory we have of being good enough is a series of emotions and imagery. And that's the actual language of the subconscious mind. So when we're trying to rewire, we can't just do affirmations. We can't say, oh, I'm good enough, I'm good enough. We have to find evidence so that we get emotions and images. Then we record ourselves saying this out loud. And as we listen back for 21 days, we're stimulating emotion and imagery. And neuroscience has proven repetition of emotions and images is actually what fires and wires neural networks in the brain at a subconscious level. And so now if we've had this imprint or this core belief that we are not good enough, after 21 days, it takes about 2 to 5 minutes a day to do, of really seeing and feeling and seeing the images of how we actually were good enough, we start to rewire these old longstanding ideas we were carrying about ourselves. And it changes our self-perception, but it also prevents us from carrying these recurring attachment wounds. So we can do that for the idea of being not good enough, the fear of being trapped in a relationship, and the fear of commitment, the fear of being abandoned. All of these things are solvable problems because they're not fundamental truths. They're just ideas that we've acquired, and we're seeing our world through those ideas, but we can rewire those things. And that would be one example of how we can do it.
0: Of the four styles you talked about earlier, is any one of them more important than the other?
1: Not more important than the other, but they tend to show up in greater scale. So for example, we have 50% of people who are secure, and then we have about 20 to 22 and a half that are anxious, 20 to 22 and a half that are dismissive avoidant, and they often end up together in relationships. So you usually have an anxious person with a more avoidant person, and they trigger each other, and it becomes really problematic a lot of the time. And then we have that last remaining minority that's the fearful avoidant, the very hot and cold, kind of more traumatized person in relationships. And part of how I got into this is I was the fearful avoidant attachment style. I was the hot and cold, and you can really rewire and change these patterns to become secure and really thrive. But it's not that one's more important. It's that we tend to have ratios of people who they'll really relate to that demographic of attachment style.
0: Generally, who is easier to change, a man or a woman, when it comes to attachment styles?
1: It's a really good question. What we don't see so much is like somebody being easier to change. What we see is that anxiously attached individuals are more motivated to work on their relationships. But dismissive avoidance, when they are actually plugged into doing the work, they're much more consistent across time. That tends to be their personality. They really see things through. And we do see that anxiously attached individuals lean more female. There's more female anxious attachments, and dismissive avoidance lean more male, as you can imagine, because men often get messaging growing up that they have to be strong and not express emotion too much. And you know, that's going to be more of their conditioning. So we do see anxiously attached individuals being more motivated. So more women frequently plugging in to do the work. But when men are showing up to do their work, they're very consistent and they tend to see it all the way through to become securely attached.
0: I had a caller who called us Friday night during open lines, Thais, crying, sobbing because he had just lost his wife. Now, what happens when your attachment is so close and it's severed like that? How do you get back to life?
1: It's a great question. So this really goes into our grief, like how we experience grief. And for how big of a topic grief is, it's often not explored very thoroughly. And when we look at grief, what's actually happening mechanically in grief is that, number one, our subconscious mind, when we attach to somebody, when we get into a long-term relationship to somebody, we attach to the needs that they bring into our lives and the traits that they bring out in us. So for example, somebody might meet your need for comfort and for safety and for connection. And they might bring out the trait in you where you're a caretaker and you contribute, or your sense of humor, you make the person laugh. And what we're actually experiencing when we go through grief is that suddenly all of these needs our subconscious mind was used to relying on in somebody, and all of these traits we were used to expressing with that person, suddenly we lose that. And the void left behind, where all of those needs were being met, all those traits could be expressed, the void left behind is what we experience as grief. And so part of fast-tracking healing in such a painful situation like that is, of course, to be with our emotions and somatically process them. But when we're ready, we can heal that void faster by identifying what needs we're missing the most from the person we lost, and then trying to fill those needs with other healthy forms more effectively. So, you know, more family members or friends that can make you, you know, have that sense of connection or have that sense of comfort or safety, or, you know, bring out that sense of humor in you and people you can laugh with. The more we can supplement more quickly, the less devastating grief is. And we can actually fill that void a little bit more easily. So grief doesn't have to be so profoundly painful when we experience a loss so great.
0: Have you encountered somebody who was just so bad, it took a long time to get them to change, and you did change them?
1: Absolutely. You know, a lot of people who come into our programs have been through sexual abuse trauma from their own family members growing up. I mean, we've seen a big range of a lot of things. And at the end of the day, everybody's subconscious mind gets rewired in the same way. So whenever we have repetition, emotion, and imagery that goes against the painful programming we had, as long as we're consistently doing that, we will see the needle move. And I remember this one woman who always comes to mind. She came in, and unfortunately, she was molested by her father growing up. And she came into our program, and she was so nervous to even unpack anything. And she really plugged in. And by the end of it, not only did she have huge strides in her attachment style and get into a beautiful relationship, but she actually went back to school and did a master's degree in counseling and became a therapist. And it was very profoundly transformational for her. So I think the really important message there is that no matter how much you go through, no matter how much you've been through growing up, all of the patterns that have conditioned you, even if they're really painful or really maladaptive, everybody's subconscious mind gets rewired in the same way. And so it's possible for anybody to change and still have healthy relationships, starting with the relationship they have to themselves and their own needs and their own boundaries and all the triggers that they're carrying. Those things can be changed.
0: How do you even start to rewire something that has been so miswired?
1: Yeah, it's a great question. So when we look at neuroplasticity, it only takes between 21 days to 63 days to build entirely new neural networks in the brain. And it depends how much emotion we have. So what's really interesting is that emotion is how we encode memory. And you can see this, for example, George, like let's say we have a friend, Bob, and let's say Bob has never felt unsafe in a car before. But tomorrow he's driving and he gets in a car accident, and thank goodness he's safe, but he has to go back into a car the very next day. Well, his hands might shake. even though he was safe, he, because of how intensely emotional that experience was, it imprinted his brain to now feel like I am unsafe in a car. So intense emotion can actually imprint the subconscious mind very quickly. And what we try to do is we can leverage that in the positive. So if somebody, for example, spent years fearing abandonment and they were always fearing that because maybe they lost a parent when they were young, or maybe they went through a profound loss even as an adult, then, you know, they can actually look for how they can still have connection, how it's possible to have connection, where connection exists for them. And what we're looking for is the opposite of that painful wound, that painful idea. And when we get a lot of emotion for how we do have connection, who is connected to you, friends, family, and we start to see that, and we start to actually partake in that connection, and we can become more vulnerable and do the work to build in those connections, over time, we're feeding our subconscious mind with evidence that opposes that original really painful wound or idea. And as we do that through repetition over time, even within 21 to 63 days, that programming can really start to dramatically shift.
0: We're going to come back and take calls with Thais Gibson about attachment, jump aboard, and share your thoughts. Here's our next emerging artist, the Hazy Rhythm Wonder Band from Poughkeepsie, New York. Your finest days.
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5: ABC News, I'm Brian. Florida extreme heat plagued millions over the holiday weekend. Officials in New Jersey believe there were at least 25 heat-related deaths in the state. Now millions are under a different kind of weather threat, says ABC's Hannah Batah.
6: Heavy rain pounding Chicago. Parts of Wrigley Field inundated with water. Roads turned into rivers, leaving drivers stranded. In New York, intense winds whipping up sand and debris. Beachgoers in Brooklyn rushing to pack up and leave. Lightning striking One World Trade Center in Lower Manhattan.
5: 5-day mini-trial begins in Utah today. Prosecutors will try to show they have sufficient evidence against Tyler Robinson, the man accused of killing Charlie Kirk last year, to require him to stand trial. Sources tell ABC News President Trump called FIFA's president and asked him to review the controversial one-game suspension for the U.S.'s leading World Cup goal scorer, and that ban's been lifted. Villar and Balogun can play tonight. This is ABC News. After all the 4th of July celebrations for America's 250th birthday, ABC's Allison Kosick says there are now a whole lot of investigations over fireworks.
7: In Southern California, a car catching fire after fireworks exploded outside this home in Chino, killing a woman and injuring three others. In Provo, Utah, fireworks sparking a large brush fire near Slate Canyon. Mishaps even during professional shows. Fire breaking out on the Brooklyn Bridge during the Macy's fireworks show in New York.
5: The number one seed on the women's side at Wimbledon is out as Naomi Osaka took down Aryna Sabalenka. A pair of Americans are going to face off in the Wimbledon women's quarterfinals, Coco Gauff and Jessica Pegula. Minions once again rule the box office. The new Monsters and Minions movie topped the holiday weekend box office, taking in $61 million over the weekend. I'm Brian Clark, ABC News.
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8: I'm Tom Brock. A wildfire near the town of Chelan continues to grow after destroying more than a dozen homes. It's now estimated at 15,000 acres. Authorities ordered evacuations for families living near McNeil Canyon Road, where the fire jumped the canyon Saturday. That's on the east side of the Columbia River. Planes and helicopters have been dropping water and retardant. Rye Curley is with KOZI Radio based in Chelan.
9: It is all blowing northeast, and it started really southeast of the Chelan-Manson area. So the populated areas are really not in any trouble here, and neither are the roads to get in and out of these populated areas.
8: No injuries reported from the fire so far. The 4th of July holiday this year resulted in a devastating tragedy in Kent. Three kids suffered critical injuries after they tried to light an unexploded device on their front porch Sunday morning. The three kids are all under 18. Pat Pollock is with Puget Sound Fire.
10: They found a firework device, and they were out on their front porch, and when they lit it, it evidently exploded right away.
8: The blast blew out windows in the home. Medics transported all three children to a local hospital. A suspect arrested for domestic violence homicide is now dead himself after suffering a medical emergency. He died in police custody after being arrested in Longview as a suspect in the death of a 49-year-old family member in West Olympia Friday night. Your Cairo News Radio forecast, clear skies overnight, lows in the mid-50s. Monday, sunny skies and warm, with highs expected to be in the lower 80s.
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1: First-time callers always invited to call the program, by the way. We'll be back in a moment with Thais Gibson and take calls as we talk about attachments on Coast to Coast AM. 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

0: Welcome back, George Norrie, along with Thais Gibson. Thais, when somebody comes to see you for advice and help, can you tell right away there's something wrong?
1: I can tell very quickly what their attachment style is, yes. Very quickly. There tend to be dead giveaways. Anxiously attached people tend to be very distressed about relationships. They tend to get really nervous if they haven't heard back from somebody in a short period of time. They have a hard time creating or giving enough space and independence in their relationship. And avoidant people are a lot more closed off, and they have a hard time opening up and talking about things. So there tend to be pretty dead giveaways in terms of what somebody's attachment patterns are very quickly.
0: Are they insecure?
1: Yeah, each of those would be expressions of insecurity. You know, the insecurity in relationships from the fear of abandonment, or the insecurity about being vulnerable and opening up. And so you will tend to see these sort of polarities that come up with people that are just rooted in deep attachment fears deep down.
0: Generally, how long does it take to turn somebody around?
1: Generally about 90 days. So we take people through 90-day programs to really rewire your subconscious mind. We leverage neuroplasticity. It's very systematic. It takes like 5 minutes a day of consistent work, because you need a lot of that consistent repetition to build those new neural pathways. But it's a lot easier than people think, as long as you're targeting the subconscious mind.
0: Do people come back to you saying, "You saved my life, you changed it"?
1: We do get a lot of really beautiful stories and shares. Yeah, a lot of people for sure.
0: Give us an example, no names given, of somebody who came to you, what was wrong, what you did, and how they changed their life.
1: Yeah, so one of my favorite stories that comes to mind is somebody, I won't share their name, but a female in her early 30s, and she came in and she had been on her third engagement. And she kept sabotaging her relationship dynamics. She would get engaged and then she would call it off. And fearful avoidance are the ones that they are very anxious in the beginning. They want closeness, but then they become the roller coaster partner. They're very hot and cold, and they want love, but they're scared of it, and they have a lot of trust wounds. So because she had a lot of these fears around trust, she would consistently sabotage. And she was on her third engagement. She came in and said, like, "I don't want to ruin this one, but I can feel that as soon as I'm in a position to really settle down, you know, this is the love of my life, but I just get so afraid." And part of what happened is she grew up with a father who was very abusive. He was an alcoholic. And so she was seeing a lot of what happened in her parents' relationship, and she was terrified at a subconscious level of those things repeating. So she really plugged in for 90 days and was like, "I'm going to try to do this and make sure I don't call off my wedding." And she did, and she got married, and she still checks in, you know, once a year or so, and sends us a photo and a picture, and she's happily married. She has her first child, pregnant with a second, and she's truly feeling like comfortable and safe in her relationship in a way that I don't think she had access to before really doing that subconscious work.
0: Do you know if in the three prior engagements, if she kept the ring?
1: I never asked. She struck me as somebody who would definitely give it back, though. She struck me as somebody who would push away and create, you know, a lot of distance. So I'm sure she gave the ring back.
0: Is there a clear-cut rule for giving back an engagement ring?
1: It's a great question. I would say, honestly,

0: honestly, if you're going to call off the relationship, I believe that somebody should give the engagement ring back, quite honestly.
1: What if the guy calls it off but gave the ring? Should she keep it?
0: I still think it's better to have a clean cut. I think if that person says you can keep the ring and they call it off, I think that that's fair. But I do think from a financial perspective, just cut and dry, it seems to work a little bit better for somebody to give the ring back. And I also think it's a boundary, right? You're not seeing it all the time or engaging with it. I mean, maybe most people will sell them in those types of situations. But on principle, I think it's good to give the ring back. But yes, if the man calls it off and then there's a situation where he says you can keep it, then I think that's fine.
1: Do you hypnotize the people?
0: No, I don't actually hypnotize the people. I did a year-long certification in hypnotherapy. It's actually how I started my practice 14 years ago. And what I sought to do is get people the same results as hypnosis while they're not hypnotized. And that's a big part of our subconscious rewiring work, is it gives you the same output that you would get after a hypnotherapy session, because it's engaging the subconscious mind in the rewiring. But it's more it's teach the man to fish rather than give a man a fish, because you're actually learning how your subconscious works and changing it for yourself rather than having to be in a state of hypnosis, go in for a session, pay $200 every time you go in. It's a lot more efficient to know your own subconscious mind and how to rewire it.
1: What is the single biggest issue people come to you for?
0: Single biggest issue by far is their attachment patterns in their marriage. And usually what we'll see is, whether it's a marriage or a long-term relationship, they're usually caught in this pinballing dynamic where one person's anxious, so they're always wanting more closeness, and the other person's more avoidant, so they're needing a lot more independence and space. And they love each other, but what happens is they get caught in what we call a trigger cycle, where the person who's afraid of being abandoned, how they cope with that is to cling. And then that triggers the avoidant person's core wound of feeling trapped, and how they cope with that is to create distance, which then re-triggers the person's fear of being abandoned and it causes them to cling more. And it goes around and around in a cycle. And it's such a painful pattern in relationships, and it drives both people a little bit crazy, but it is, again, a very solvable problem when you target the subconscious mind.
1: And what percent of them, Thais, want to save the relationship?
0: You know, I definitely get a good sample size of people who are really trying. So I would say, you know, when we're looking at the breakdown, usually anxious people in relationships are highly motivated to try to save the relationship. They're usually batting at like close to 100%. Dismissive avoidance, they tend to cope by creating distance. So when they come in to do the work, you know, they're generally coming in to actually show up and do the work. But I will see sometimes, you know, maybe 15, 20% of dismissive avoidance, they come in and they say they're there to do the work, but it's more like they're trying to check off a box to say that they did it before they leave, and they're sort of checked out when they get there. And they're looking forward to getting back to their independence and autonomy. So in some cases, we'll see that, but the vast majority of the time, people who come in are there to do the work, and they tend to be quite motivated.
1: Are you a Toronto Maple Leafs hockey fan?
0: I actually am a Toronto Maple Leafs hockey fan. If I had to have a favorite hockey team, that would be it, for sure.
1: You would not get along with my producer, Tom Danheiser. He's an LA Kings guy all the way.
0: He's a witch, did you say? A Canadians?
1: You know, he's a LA Kings guy.
0: Oh, LA Kings guy. Okay, there we go. I'm sorry, Tom. I apologize in advance.
1: Did you call him a witch?
0: No. I said I apologize in advance.
1: All right, let's go to the phones. Gary in Billings, Montana, welcome to the show. Hi, Gary.
2: Yeah, thank you for taking my call, George. I was wondering if your guests could possibly tell me what causes some people to be emotional midgets that can't handle conflict, and they tend to fly off the handle at the slightest upset.
1: What do you think of that, Thais?
0: It's a great question. I've never heard the term emotional midgets before. It's a good term. So what's basically happening is, whenever we're triggered and people are flying off the handle, it's not as much about the objective situation. It's the subjective subconscious meaning. So I give the analogy to people that if you walk into the woods tomorrow and you see a bear and you run away from the bear and you're safe, but you have to go back into the woods the very next day. Well, what your mind does is it constantly reprojects seeing the bear. Like, you walk into the woods and the tree trees move in the wind and you're like, oh my God, the bear is coming. And so when we have triggers and a lot of attachment wounds in childhood, that's the analogy. It's your version of the bear. If you felt abandoned a lot growing up, then as an adult, you go into relationships and you constantly project out the likelihood of being abandoned again. And you see everything through that. And that's part of why it's so painful to be insecurely attached, because you're getting triggered all the time by those old fears. And that's why people are flying off the handle over small things, because it's not the small thing. It's the meaning they give. It's not you didn't call them back. It's just a phone call. It's that they make that mean I'm being abandoned, and they're actually reacting to their own internal subconscious programming rather than reacting to just the objective phone call. And that's why it feels so confusing and also really painful to be on the receiving end of, because you're going, wait, this is a small thing. Why is this person, like you said, flying off the handle all the time? But it's their subconscious conditioning that's causing them to do that.
1: Do you find that most people have short fuses, Thais?
0: People who are insecurely attached absolutely tend to have short fuses. And it's because they're constantly going through this dynamic of, if you have a lot of triggers from childhood, those are the minds in your minefield that are firing off all the time. And then you wonder why you feel so dysregulated. It's because a lot of these things are getting triggered so frequently.
1: John in Wisconsin. Take it away, John.
3: Hello, George. Hello, Thais. Brief comment and a question, please. I am the poster child for anxious, anxious, anxious. Been that way my whole life. To my wife's credit, during our 42 years together, she tolerated me and we somehow made it work. My wife died 5 months ago. After the initial grief process, I'm now looking for companionship. And every time I think I have something going, I anxiously chase them away. I'm 69 years old and alone. My question, Thais, is, is there any wisdom you can offer me? And George, thank you for taking my call.
1: Thank you, John. He's a good guy, Thais. What do we say for him?
0: That's a great question, John. I'm so sorry to hear about the loss of your wife. And absolutely, one of the most important things that you want to learn how to do is use that exercise we talked about earlier to change that fear of abandonment. But if you can, I would start today and make a list of all the ways you abandon your own feelings and your own needs and your own boundaries. And I would actually start to try to figure out, like, as if you're dating yourself before you try to date somebody else, what are my needs? What makes me happy? And the more you show up and fulfill those things on a consistent basis and learn to enjoy your own company, the less you'll be seeking to fill your need for connection solely outside of you. And it will help you stay more regulated and grounded in yourself, which in turn will help you be less anxious in relationships and chase people away with that anxiety less frequently. And that will be the gateway that then allows you to have healthy companionship where you feel more regulated, you enjoy your own company, and then you're not chasing all the time.
1: We take text and tweets. Tom, what do you have for Thais?
4: Hey, Thais, Kareem in Tampa Bay, Florida wants to know, when he meets somebody, what's the number one sign he should look for to see if maybe that is the one?
0: Great question. So number one sign that you'd be looking for is you first going in and knowing what it is that you need in a relationship and seeing if that person's going to show up for those things. So I always tell people, don't date as if you're going to go on. So many people date just showing up. And it's almost like if you're applying for a job, you go on to Indeed and you just apply to the first 20 jobs that are there. One's a landscaper, one's, you know, an engineer, one's a technician of some sort. Like, you're not going to have as easy of a time to be successful at whatever job you're applying to if you're just applying to everything. So know what you're looking for going in, knowing, you know, do I want somebody who's available, who's present, who's curious about me, who's open and vulnerable? Know what you're looking for and then vet on that first date to see if those person has those things. Try to pay attention to if those qualities are there. And then you're dating with intention and things are going to go a lot more smoothly.
1: Thais, I mentioned that producer Tom is a Los Angeles Kings hockey fan. Tom, let me ask you, it sounds kind of funny, but if you were on a date with somebody who was a total fan of a different team, would that be a deal breaker for you?
4: Of course not. That's like asking if I'm on a date with somebody who doesn't like broccoli, would I not? No, of course not. Thais, I thought we were friends, though, but it's okay.
0: I'm sorry.
4: I will say,
0: we're
4: though,
0: still friends.
4: I'll
0: we're
4: try
0: still
4: not
0: friends.
4: To gloat, but we did get the forward Scott Lofton from you guys, which was a big score for us, so... You are one less forward. But no, of course, George, I wouldn't do that.
1: of the four attachment styles, which one is Tom, Thais?
0: I have no idea. I'd have to, you know, Tom strikes me as being pretty secure because he's open and conversational and all of those wonderful things. So I would probably say secure, but I'd have to ask a whole bunch more questions.
1: Let's go to Will in New York. Welcome to the show. Go ahead, Willie.
5: Hey, George and Thais, and happy 4th to everyone. And although if she's from Toronto, it's a different Independence Day for y'all, I guess.
1: They had it a couple days before we did, yeah.
5: Do you know what Toronto's, this is not one of my real question for you know, the topic tonight, but what was Toronto's name before it was Toronto, or it was changed temporarily? Do you know what it was back in the 1700s?
0: I have no idea. You'll have to tell me.
5: It was York. It was Toronto for the Indians there, I think, and they changed it to York, but then it got confused with New York, so they changed it back in the early 1800s.
0: Okay, that's cool. I didn't know that.
5: So that's just a little bit of trivia, So I want to ask, I have a compound question. Hope we have time for it. Hold me over if we don't, George. Here's my question. You know, are you familiar with the book Attached by Dr. Amir Levine and Secure by Dr. Levine, which George had the author and Dr. Levine on recently? And I'm curious if you're familiar with his book and his work. And then I want to ask you about your training and your background, what your credentials are, Thais.
1: All right, we'll come back for that with you. Go ahead, Thais.
0: Yeah, so I am familiar with the book Attached, absolutely, and Dr. Amir Levine, yes. And in terms of my credentials, so I have a PhD in pastoral counseling and then 13 certifications in everything from hypnotherapy to CBT to NLP, internal family systems. I did all the whole gamut and really specialize and focus in, rather than just identifying attachment styles, I really focus in like the rewiring and subconscious and neuroplasticity components.
1: Follow-up question, Will, go ahead.
5: Well, I guess my question would be, I think that I'm very impressed with her, with what she has to say about all these different trainings that she puts people through, and the way to put, you know, the way to be able to change their styles. But I wonder if that's really something that's medical, or something that other doctors or psychiatrists would approve of, because it's not necessarily science. It sounds like pseudoscience.
1: What do you think of that, Thais? Go ahead.
0: I appreciate your perspective, but it's absolutely rooted in neuroplasticity. So a really cool thing that would be helpful for you to look into is neuroplasticity and how we actually build new neural networks in our brain and how that creates change over time. And it's very much rooted in science.
1: If somebody has a brain disorder or some kind of ailment, can you still help them?
0: Yeah, absolutely. I mean, it would depend on what the brain disorder is or the ailment is, of course. But the entire intention is that you're able to actually do the rewiring work and rebuild neural networks if you're stuck.
1: Where do we get your book, The New Attachment Theory?
0: So it is in Barnes & Noble, and it's also on Amazon.com.
1: Very good. You working on any new ones?
0: I will be for 2028, the beginning of 2028.
1: You got it all lined out already, ready to roll, right?
0: I have a good plan for it, for sure. So it's going to be about marriages and the different stages of relationships that we go through.
1: We'll come back in a moment on Coast to Coast with Thais Gibson and take final phone calls. Up next is our next emerging artist, Sam Maldonado from San Antonio, Texas. The name of the song, Digital Syrup.
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0: always got the best seat in the house. 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
1: Wow! Victor Robles makes the catch!
0: But you might get to flash some leather, too, because the forecast in the dump yard always calls for rain. Raining big dumper home runs, that is.
2: Number 60, the magical tour of Cal Raleigh just continues.
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1: Next hour, Sherry Malabar Parada joins us to talk about the supernatural South. I'm looking for that. Gothic tales of ghosts, cryptids, and unexplained phenomena. Have you signed up yet to become a Coast Insider? It's a great deal at 15 cents a day.
2: 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I'm a Coast Insider because I can't always stay up to listen to Coast Live. 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

0: If one of our listeners wants to become more secure today, what's the one practice they should take into consideration, Thais?
1: One of the best things that they can do is get to know what their actual needs are in a relationship and start meeting those needs themselves. So if they need validation, then start actually like acknowledging your wins and writing them down in the evenings. Or if you need a sense of comfort or stability, then practice regulating your nervous system through meditation or breath work. That whatever we do to meet our own needs helps us actually build momentum to become more secure.
0: What creates insecurity?
1: One of the biggest things is those core wounds, those triggers we have from childhood. It's that bear in the woods that we have, where if we've stored something that's scary or painful to us, we keep projecting it onto everything. And that's the roots of why we feel insecure. And for some people, it's that abandonment fear or fear of being alone. For other people, it's the fear of being trapped. For other people, it's the fear of being betrayed or unworthy or not good enough. And so it's those wounds that we project onto everything in our external world going forward that causes us to become so dysregulated.
0: Do some people unknowingly sabotage a relationship? They don't even know what they're doing?
1: Absolutely. I always say to people, there's no such thing as self-sabotage, not in the way we think of it. Nobody consciously wakes up and says, today I'm going to sabotage my life. But what we experience as self-sabotage is our conscious mind, that 3 to 5% of us, intending one thing, like to show up in a healthy way or to be vulnerable, and our subconscious mind with its fears pulling us in a different direction. And so that's our experience of self-sabotage, is our conscious and subconscious working against each other.
0: What is a narcissistic person?
1: A narcissistic person is very different from the insecure attachment style. So a narcissist is somebody who by nature in the DSM-5 is characterized by being, number one, grandiose. And they tend to have this inflated sense of self where they need constant validation and attention. They tend to be very grandiose and they tend to manipulate and exploit people. They tend to only want to be around people or hang around people who can give them some sort of power or status in their life. And they tend to, unfortunately, use people a lot and struggle to empathize. And so they have really profound attachment issues that go way beyond just attachment styles, but they actually have a personality disorder that unfortunately makes them really difficult to be with in a relationship.
0: Thais, where does grief fit into this?
1: Great question. So grief is something that we tend to experience in relationships when we detach from somebody. And so detachment happens because of either loss or because of dynamics where there's a breakup. And so there can be the loss because somebody passes away, of course, but also just a breakup. And a lot of times people don't really take the time to consider why they're experiencing so much grief from the loss of a relationship. And what it is what we were talking about earlier. It's that we've attached to somebody. So our subconscious mind has started to lean on getting our needs met from this person. And when we lose this person, we lose those needs. It feels like those needs get taken away with them. And that void left behind is what grief is from that detachment.
0: Let's go to the phones. First time caller Kyle is with us in Edmonton, Canada. Hello, Kyle.
2: Hi, guys. Thanks for taking my call. Big fan of both of you.
0: Thank you, sir.
2: How are you doing?
0: Good.
2: Nice. Great. Yeah, I have a question for Thais here. I'm a comedian in Edmonton. I got a Just for Laughs album, et cetera. I've been working on a joke that I hope you might help me with. My psychology professors weren't able to help me, but it's about attachment theory and media. I feel like a lot of the media is kind of raised as codependent, and it has to do with Forrest Gump and Jenny. And first off, attachment theory, a lot of jokes to be written. I suggest everyone listen to the audiobook, but what they don't know is it's read by a British guy, so it just sounds like he's judging Americans the whole time. I always warn him about that. And also say there's a problem with the names, right? Like fearful avoidant, dismissive avoidant, people fight that a lot. Like if I called you, if I said your problems, you have scared coward itis, you'd want to say no too, right?
1: Hey, I agree with that.
2: Right. But my question was for Jenny and Forrest. I could do the joke in brief, and it's radio friendly.
0: All right. As long as it's radio friendly, my friend.
2: It will be. Yeah. I say how Forrest Gump is. I like it. Forrest Gump. It's one of those perennial pieces of art because it changes as you change. I remember the first time I watched it, I was 15 years old. I thought, wow, Forrest is so romantic. How nice. Then I turned 20. I thought, Jenny's kind of a mean lady, right? And then I turned 25, and I thought, well, Jenny was just doing her best. And then I turned 30, and I thought, is Forrest developmentally challenged or something like that, something radio friendly? And I say, run, Forrest, run. She's dismissive avoidant. And I used to say, your weakness was what she liked about you. But I don't think that's exactly right. What would I be able to say about Jenny if she is dismissive avoidant? Like, what would I advise Forrest to do?
0: Did you see the movie, Thais?
1: I've seen the movie, and it is actually funny. Run, Forrest, run, with that she's avoidant. So, you know, what did she not like about Forrest? You know, I have a hard time remembering exactly the characters. Of course, I remember Forrest Gump, but I can't remember her personality too well because I saw the movie so many years ago. But she, as a dismissive avoidant, definitely would be running away from, or not really available to attach and be open and vulnerable in any kind of way. And I think that's what's playing a big role there for sure.
0: Jenny, that's my Forrest Gump impression.
1: George, it sounded exactly like you just speaking.
0: West of the Rockies, Kai's with us in Alaska. Hi, Kai.
3: Hey, I have a question.
0: All right.
3: What's the difference between the doctor's method and brain spotting?
0: Brain spotting? What is brain spotting?
1: I'm not actually sure what brain spotting is. Let me see here for
0: Kai,
1: a second.
0: Tell us what brain spotting is. What do you think?
3: Well, it's I've had it done several times. The therapist uses a wand, and it has to do with the motion of your eye and opening the, like you were saying, the neuro channels. Is that the right word?
1: So I was saying the neural pathways. Mine is more like creating new neural pathways. I think brain spotting is very similar to EMDR, I believe. Is that what you're talking about? Oh, can she hear me?
0: Oh, she's gone.
1: Oh, so I'll answer the question because I think so. She might be talking about like eye movement desensitization and reprocessing, where they move, you know, something back and forth and get your eyes to focus and sort of reprocess things. That is more about processing and reintegrating trauma in the way that it's stored. And I think brain spotting must be like a pillar of that. That's probably the closest thing that it is. But my methodology is all about creating new neural networks. So it's about understanding that neuroplasticity happens through repetition and emotion over time. And what we're trying to do is neural pathways, they also atrophy like muscles. So if you're not working out your bicep shrinks over time. And the same thing happens if we stop telling ourselves the same old stories, the same old triggers, and then we invest in new ideas. So when we stop telling the story that we're going to be abandoned all the time, and we start seeing how we have connection, we build on those connections, and then we're leveraging that repetition over time, we build new neural networks. So rather than processing trauma, it's about changing the ideas we have through building new neural networks in our brain.
0: Of these four attachment styles you've mentioned, can somebody have more than one?
1: Great question. So it exists, like most things psychologically, on a continuum. So somebody, it definitely has a primary attachment style, but they can have little points of something else. So for example, you might see somebody be securely attached, but they can be a little bit anxious sometimes in relationships. And so they're dominantly secure, they communicate well, they're open, but they have these little bouts of being a little bit anxious or fearing abandonment. And so we can sort of have a secondary attachment style with little hints of some of those fears and wounds coming in, but we're very much rooted in an actual attachment style in terms of our patterns of behavior.
0: East of the Rockies, Kelly's with us in Colorado. Hi, Kelly.
4: Hey, George, how you doing, bud?
0: Okay, my friend, thank you.
4: Oh, first thing for Tommy is go Avalanche, go. We got rid of the Kings in four this year.
0: Yeah, you did. He was upset about that.
4: And we didn't do much after that. But anyways, my question is, I am terrified that, like, someone will come into my life, a woman, and try to take everything I have. And I don't know how to get over that.
0: You mean like your assets, your money and stuff like that?
4: Yeah, my retirement and the whole nine yards. I'm just like terrified.
0: How do you overcome that, Thais?
1: Yeah, it's a great question. Can I ask you a question back so I can give you a really pinpointed example? If somebody were to take all of your assets and your money, what do you make that mean? Do you make that mean I'm betrayed or I'm unsafe or I'm helpless? Like what of those really resonates with you the most?
4: Well, just like I'm 51, successful in life, and I'm just terrified to let anybody into my life that would try to take anything away from me.
1: And did you have a history in your past experiences of somebody betraying you or taking advantage of you in some way?
4: Well, not really, but I just heard too many horror stories over the years from the older guys I've known in my life.
0: Did that happen with your parents?
4: No, not my parents.
0: Not at all.
4: Just friends at work and stuff, and I'm just terrified of it.
1: Yeah, and feeling out of control, right? Underneath that, is it the fear of losing control? Like, somebody comes into my life, I don't know if I can really trust them, I lose control over my assets to them, and then my life sort of spirals from that point forward. Is that summarizing the fear?
4: Yeah, something like that. It's just I've heard so many horror stories in my 51 years. You know, it happens to men and women both ways. Don't get me wrong, but
0: I would talk to a marital attorney. What do you think, Thais, about how to,
1: so here's what I would say.
0: How to tie up your money?
1: So I would say a couple of things. I would say number one, you want to decide what your boundaries are in advance. So, number one, look at, how would I prevent myself from being in that situation? And you can make sure that you're dating in relationships with really clear financial boundaries. Number two, I would say that there's some sort of probably core wound there. So fear of being out of control or helpless or taken advantage of that maybe you experienced somewhere. I would sit with that and see if there's been a history of ever feeling like that before. And then you would want to work through that core wound by seeing how it's possible to actually have a trusting relationship and looking for evidence there, really trying to do that. And number three, and this is arguably the most important one for you, would be that you want to take the time to really vet for somebody that's going to have the qualities that make that less likely to happen. So somebody who maybe has their own money or is financially independent, somebody who shows really healthy signs of being trustworthy, like they're very caring about people, they're very empathetic. And I think when you get a good idea of what you'd be looking for in a person who's significantly less likely to do that, and you honor, that's what I'm looking for in a relationship, somebody who has those qualities and I have healthy financial boundaries, then you're hedging all your bets to put things back in your control so that that's not likely to happen. And that might let you to feel comfortable then dating and really letting somebody in.
0: And also, Kelly, I think assets that are not mixed but earned by you prior to the marriage stay yours. Is that the case, Thais?
1: Well, it depends on what state and country you're living in, but I would say do what you can to protect those assets in advance. I think that's a very practical piece of advice, which is, sign a prenuptial agreement if you're getting married, or make sure that you're being careful about common law dynamics in your state. And the more you just do your due diligence to know that you're set up to prevent that from happening, the more you're actually going to be able to let your guard down and focus on building and connecting with somebody, because you're vetting for the right qualities in a person, and you've got all your ducks in a row to prevent that type of thing from happening.
0: By going into a relationship with his concern and fears, what does that do to the relationship?
1: Yeah, great question. If those fears stay irrational, so if those fears stay something that even though he puts his ducks in a row, even though he's vetting for the right qualities, if he's constantly fearing this, I'm going to be out of control or taken advantage of, wound, then what ends up happening is that would cause the relationship to be sabotaged a little bit in various ways. And so he may be mindful about that and not doing that, but it's really important to take inventory and really audit if we're doing that, because sometimes we can sabotage a good relationship or push away somebody that might actually be really healthy and showing up really well and never is intending to take advantage, because irrational fears, if we have them and if they're really strong for us, often cause what we experience self-sabotage as being.
0: Our guest has been Thais Gibson. She is a personal development expert. Her book is called The New Attachment Theory. And what is your website, Thais?
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0: Excellent. Thank you. You take care of yourself and keep in touch. Here's our last emerging artist, Edward Rocco Russell from Council Bluffs, Iowa. The name of the song, Lady Butterfly.
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10: ABC News, I'm Brian Clark. After leading the weekend celebrations for America's 250th anniversary, President Trump is set to leave Washington later today to meet with allies.
11: President Trump leaves for the high-stakes NATO summit in Turkey, where he'll meet with world leaders on the wars in Iran and Ukraine. It comes as President Trump has been blasting our allies for not spending enough on their own defense and for refusing to get involved in the war in Iran.
10: To ABC's Selena Wang, overnight Ukraine was hammered by another barrage of Russian missiles and drones. At least 12 people were killed in Kyiv. Right now in Iran, threats against President Trump along the miles-long funeral procession in Tehran for Supreme Leader Ayatollah Ali Khamenei, who was killed in a strike on the opening day of the war. The president also may have played a part in the World Cup, as sources say he called the head of FIFA over a red card given to USA star Falarin Balogun, and FIFA lifted his one-game suspension. He can play tonight. This is ABC News. Three firefighters killed last weekend while battling fires in the Colorado-Utah border were remembered Sunday in a public memorial in Grand Junction, Colorado. U.S. Wildland Fire Service Chief Brian Fennessy said,
12: "What stands out most to me about these three firefighters is that they always showed up. They showed up for their fellow firefighters. They showed up to perform a mission that many cannot or will not."
10: It's a familiar story. People sign up for a free trial or reduced rate for a subscription, then have trouble trying to cancel it. Cameron Nakashima of the Better Business Bureau says data just from the Pacific Northwest shows how this is a common complaint among thousands of consumers.
13: There was nearly 40,000 complaints and 9,000 negative reviews about subscriptions, memberships, free trials, and related reoccurring charges that just within the last 24 months.
10: I'm Brian Clark. ABC News.
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1: Deadly holiday heat wave. Good morning, I'm Gordon Deal, along with Dom Savino, in for Nicole Murray, on this Monday, July 6th. Glad you could be with us. Here's what we have for you this hour.
2: Extreme weather is being blamed for at least 25 deaths in New Jersey, where temperatures soared over the July 4th weekend.
1: Another deadly Russian attack on Ukraine's capital city overnight. Authorities say at least 11 people were killed.
2: After White House pressure, FIFA overturns a suspension for America's leading goal scorer ahead of tonight's World Cup match against Belgium.
1: And despite recent deadly heat waves, why Europe generally remains resistant to air conditioners.
3: Europeans have often regarded the American love affair with air conditioning as strange, that Europeans believe Americans overuse air conditioning, that they view it as a kind of American luxury that Americans use to excess. Europeans view the devices as noisy, as, you know, when you put them on historic buildings, they're seen as ugly.
1: Matthew Dalton at the Wall Street Journal on Europe's lack of AC. Officials in New Jersey say at least 25 people are believed to have died from a scorching three-day heat wave that overwhelmed a large portion of the country leading up to and over the 4th of July holiday weekend. New Jersey Health Commissioner Dr. Raynard Washington says some victims were found in homes without air conditioning, a few are outside, some on the street, others even in parked cars.
4: It's important to note that the age ranges for these individuals were not just the elderly. There were folks who were younger adults, as the governor mentioned. So it's really important that all New Jerseyans take this heat wave very seriously.
1: Over the past several days, New Jersey and states along the eastern seaboard have experienced temperatures in the high 90s to triple digits. In Kendall County, Illinois, one weather-related death was reported in Fox Township at an RV park. Two deaths have been reported in Hinds County, Mississippi. Temperatures will finally start to drop this week. However, 34 million people from Delaware to Connecticut are under flood alerts. Pennsylvania and Michigan, by the way, currently have the most power outages. Wildland firefighters have paid tribute to three of their own who died after they were trapped by flames a week ago in Grand Junction, Colorado. Emily Barker, Nick Hutcherson, and Sydney Watson were remembered yesterday as courageous public servants. U.S. Wildland Fire Service Chief Brian Fennessy.
5: They showed up for their fellow firefighters. They showed up to perform a mission that many cannot or will not. They showed up to make order out of chaos, day after day, with purpose, dedication, and heart.
1: And while that fire on the Utah-Colorado border is now almost entirely contained, nearly 40 large fires are still going strong across the West. Most of the current fires are scattered around Colorado, Utah, and New Mexico, while there are wildfires in eight other states from Alaska to Arizona. Meanwhile, over the holiday week,

0: Herzegovina. The call was immediately controversial. Red cards are meant to be used for intentionally dirty plays, and Balogun's actions appeared accidental. Teammate Christian Pulisic:
1: just having him as a presence out there, he does so much. He runs off the ball. He always gives an option. He's constantly a threat and behind and to score. And obviously, as a team, it's really helpful.
0: The disciplinary committee reserves the right to fully or partially suspend disciplinary action. The New York Times was first to report that Balogun's reinstatement came after President Trump called FIFA President Gianni Infantino. FIFA did not revoke the red card entirely. The organization said in a statement that the 25-year-old striker is on probation for 1 year. The game, by the way, is 8 p.m. Eastern time in Seattle. If you've missed anything from today's show, there's an easy way to catch up. All you have to do is tell your Alexa, Siri, or Google to play This Morning with Gordon Deal. 11 minutes after the hour, on This Morning, America's First News.
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0: We don't take sides. We deliver the information you need to start your day. 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
1: Thanks for being with us. President Trump is seizing on a series of far-left wins in Democratic primaries to paint the opposition party as dangerous communists about 4 months out from midterm elections.
2: All these talks from the communists, they haven't got a chance. Not even a chance. We don't want communists in our country.
1: More now from Julia Manchester, White House reporter at The Hill. Julia, what's going on?
3: Yeah, so a lot of this comes out of New York City, the greater New York City area. I think it really started last fall with the electoral win of Mayor Zoran Mamdani in New York City. And he, after that, endorsed a slate of congressional

0: congressional candidates, three of which successfully won their primaries last week, including ousting some pretty major incumbent Democrats. So, you know, after those races got quite a bit of attention, you're now seeing President Trump and other Republicans try to paint Democrats with a broad brush and connect them to these candidates. At the same time, though, you have a number of progressive or Democratic Socialists of America backed candidates. And those are two different things. Not all progressives are backed by the DSA, but you have these progressive candidates popping up across the country. And even though they haven't necessarily been successful in all of their primaries, we're still seeing them pop up in states across the country like Utah, Florida, Maryland. You know, the list goes on. But one race we're watching in particular is Tuesday's Democratic primary in Colorado's first congressional district, where you have Congresswoman Diana DeGette facing a progressive challenger in that district. And I think that will be a real litmus test for Democrats, but still really Republicans looking to paint all Democrats with a broad brush here by connecting them to the Democratic Socialists of America and a lot of these progressive candidates and lawmakers.
1: We're speaking with Julia Manchester, White House correspondent at The Hill. The story is called Trump Launches Midterm Offensive Against Democrats Over Communism. So explain some of the communism messaging that he's starting to use.
0: Yeah, so, I mean, he is saying that all of these candidates, I mean, simply put, are communists. I mean, he's using the term socialist a little bit, but it seems like he's ratcheting it up, you know, calling Mamdani a communist, others a communist, saying that, you know, he said last week that if he were a communist, it would be an easy job because he would easily get elected because they promise voters everything, but can't keep that promise. So that's where you're seeing that message come from.
1: Some of them, I guess, some of these candidates have made it fairly easy for Trump, right? Wasn't it Graham Plattner, the Democratic candidate for Senate in Maine, who at one point said something on social media, like, as I get older, I'm a socialist or something like that?
0: He said, as I get older, I'm a communist. And that was from, those were from unearthed social media posts, you know, that were, you know, hadn't been seen before. So, yeah, you are seeing examples of that. You're also seeing a New York City congressional candidate have examples of her past posts being really thrown back against her, Ava Chevalier. So you're seeing, you know, some of these past posts come back to haunt some of these Democrats. And, you know, even if, you know, Graham Plattner, obviously in a very contentious race against incumbent Susan Collins, but even if it's someone like Ava Chevalier in New York, you're still going to see Democrats try, or Republicans try to connect other Democrats to her.
1: Yeah. All right. So the phrase, I guess, that's come out now, it's at least from the Republican side, is going to be communism versus common sense for the midterms. Meanwhile, Democrats are trying to zero in on the affordability issue.
0: That's right. And you are seeing Democrats of all stripes zero in on the affordability issue. Remember, you know, we talked about Zohra Mamdani being a major winner in the 2025 off-year elections, but you also saw New Jersey Governor Mikey Sherrill and Virginia Governor Abigail Spanberger win on the issue of affordability, and they are not exactly progressive Democrats by any means. So a lot of Democrats I spoke with for this story said, look, this is the only thing Republicans really, it's their only message while we focus on the affordability, pointing to the economy not improving under the Trump administration.
1: Thanks, Julia. Julia Manchester, White House reporter at The Hill. 19 minutes now after the hour on This Morning, America's First News. Here's Dom Savino.
2: And now, the three big things you need to know. Number one.
3: From the Rocky Mountains to the East Coast, wicked weather proved deadly over the holiday weekend. At least 25 people died from the heat in New Jersey, where temps hit triple digits. That heat wave produced still ongoing thunderstorms with 80-mile-an-hour wind gusts that knocked out power to some 300,000 people.
4: I've been through hurricanes here and whatnot, but this was the most intense. It looked like straight line wind.
3: Officials say many of the dead were found in homes without air conditioning.
2: Number two.
3: Out west, nearly 40 large fires continue to burn across 8 states. That includes the Babylon Fire, which has scorched more than 90,000 acres in southeastern Utah and remains completely uncontained. Across state lines in Colorado, firefighters gathered to mourn 3 of their own who died battling a different fire near Grand Junction.
2: Number three.
3: New York City cops are trying to identify the masked suspect who opened fire on a 4th of July family barbecue in Coney Island. NYPD Commissioner Jessica Tisch.
5: In total, 8 people were shot, 4 adults and 4 children, ages 6, 7, 12, and 14.
3: Detectives are trying to find out if the shooting is connected to a gang-related homicide days prior. Early this morning, Russia killed at least 11 people in Ukraine's capital after launching waves of missiles and drones, all of which hit their targets. It's Russia's second deadly strike on Kyiv in 5 days. Ukraine is dealing with a worsening shortage of interceptor missiles. The Trump administration will not look for new bids to repair the reflecting pool. That says a group of Democrats investigate the project after no bid contracts were given to vendors with ties to Mr. Trump. White House officials insist vandals created the 350-foot gash in the pool's liner, which will require another round of renovations. At the box office, the 4th of July weekend was more dud than firework, and fizzling its way to the top, the new Minions movie.
6: Do you want to assist Dort in a potentially dangerous mission? Great! Follow Dort back to Dort's secret lair!
3: Sounds like our little yellow friends. The prequel Minions and Monsters posted the worst opening weekend in the Despicable Me franchise at $61 million. That counts for bad nowadays.
1: Yikes.
3: Rounding out the podium, Toy Story 5 and Young Washington.
1: And you got that good soundbite and not a lot of dollars behind it, huh?
3: Yeah, apparently.
1: Yeah.
3: I guess we've had enough of the little yellow guys in Gru.
1: Let's get more creative. Thank you, Dom. 22 minutes now after the hour on This Morning, America's First News.
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0: Time now for a small business update, and it's brought to you by Vanguard Investor Choice, giving investors a voice in how their eligible Vanguard funds vote on key shareholder matters. 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Some leaders say they insist on full-time in-person work because it boosts productivity, despite clear evidence it does not. Others claim it's about collaboration, creativity, or culture. New research reveals that the objection to any work from home is more likely to be driven by something else entirely, ego. It's part of an opinion piece in the New York Times. Here's career strategist Julie Bauke. Julie, your take.
1: There's no studies that show it's about productivity or financial gain or anything like that. But on the other hand, your most talented people leave. It's harder to recruit. And it's hard to motivate people to stay and be fully engaged. So what's really behind this? So they did this 6-year study about what is it? And it came down to the more firmly, the higher a CEO's ego, the more higher they're tied to this, the bigger their ego is, the more strongly they're tied to return to work. And it can be about power and control, as well as if you have a big corner office and no one's there to see you, do you really have a big corner office? Is certainly part of it. And so there's no evidence to say that being fully remote is a bad thing in all cases. In some cases, clearly it is. So why are people so into it? And so they did this broad study of 450 companies and with 3 million employees, and then looked at what their CEOs were requiring and how they were going about it. And what they found was the more self-centered leaders struggle with allowing their employees to make independent choices. They felt like that when they lost control, they tightened their grip because they felt that was the only way they could keep control. And when you look at the personality traits of very senior leaders, there is a level of that, you know, I'm in charge, I'm the boss, I have all the answers, that really feeds into the employee experience.
0: I'm speaking with Julie Bauke, career strategist we know as Julie on the Job. It's just hard for me to imagine that there's not more productivity when everybody's in the office. And I think, too, of like the young people like who are missing out on having a mentor or a sponsor or, I don't know, you know, just getting that FaceTime with that senior executive, unless that does not count under this definition of productivity.
1: Well, what they've said is, you know, the coordinate, their collaborative, creativity, culture, those are the sort of things that, yes, can be impacted. But it's not as simple as saying, come in whenever you want. It needs to be coordinated. So every Tuesday and Friday, or Tuesday and Thursday, is going to be what we're calling our anchor days. So it has to be focused. And yes, not every job is available. I mean, I was talking to the person who cuts my hair. I'm like, your job cannot be replaced by AI or cannot be done remotely, for good or bad. And so there are roles that can never operate like this. And yes, there is much to be said for the value of being together. But I just heard a story the other day from someone who said, I was told I couldn't come in 30 minutes late because I had to take care of something. And then I sat inside of my office and listened to two guys standing at the coffee pot talking about the World Cup for 30 minutes.
0: Yeah.
1: Jeez. You know, so let's not pretend that every office is a bastion of productivity. And so how do we split the baby here a little bit? And there's ways to do it, but it's not going to be a one size fits all. Not everything's going to work for a manufacturing culture as it might for a consulting culture.
0: Yeah.
1: But get your people involved. Ask them what they'd change about the culture if they could, and get them involved in your solutions. Because when the job market picks back up, and it will, because that pendulum keeps swinging, it's not the people who've been able to hang on by doing the bare minimum that are going to be looking for another job because they got a good gig. It's the people who really want direction, growth, development, opportunity. If they feel like they're the part of a culture where they can't live their real lives and have a great career, they'll go find it elsewhere.
0: Thanks, Julie. Julie Bauke, career strategist we know as Julie on the Job. 30 minutes now after the hour on This Morning, America's First News.

0: Have you ever really thought about what happens when you can no longer care for yourself?
1: If you're not prepared, it's like they just ship you off to a nursing home and you may not even have considered all the options that are available to you.
0: After retiring, Vic attended a free seminar with elder law attorney Rajiv Nagayach at LifePoint Law, and it changed the way he planned for his future.
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1: 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Rajiv has a lot of knowledge, a lot of practical experience that can be helpful.
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1: Thanks for spending time with us. Welcome into Monday, July 6th. Gordon Deal with Dom Savino, who's in for Nicole Murray. Some of our top stories and headlines. New Jersey officials say at least 25 people have been killed by the extreme heat. Three firefighters remembered for giving the ultimate sacrifice while battling a wildfire in Colorado. Flood watch is in effect from Delaware to Connecticut today. Delta Airlines pilot says his plane was struck by a firework on its approach to Chicago on July 4th. There was no damage. The U.S. will have its leading scorer in tonight's World Cup game against Belgium, and how an encounter with strangers in Boston changed a German soccer fan's perception of the United States. That story in about 20 minutes. Europe is grappling with record-breaking heat waves, exposing its unprepared infrastructure and challenging its historical resistance to widespread air conditioning. In France, nearly 9,000 people have died from extreme heat during the last week of June. After a brief break, extreme heat returns across parts of Europe and North Africa. Here's Matthew Dalton, Wall Street Journal reporter in Paris. Matthew, why the resistance to AC?
2: Well, historically, Europe has had mild summers. It hasn't really needed air conditioning, at least certainly in the northern half of the continent. Europeans have often regarded the American love affair with air conditioning as strange. The Europeans believe Americans overuse air conditioning, that they view it as a kind of American luxury that that Americans use to excess. Europeans view the devices as noisy, as, you know, when you put them on historic buildings, they're seen as ugly. And also, because they use a significant amount of energy and Europe wants to lead the fight against climate change, they're seen as undermining Europe's leadership position in that regard. So it's a whole bunch of reasons. Europe does not have as much air conditioning. When it has air conditioning installed, Europe uses it less than America. That, however, is changing right now because the climate is heating up quickly. Europe is the fastest warming continent. It is about 2.5 degrees warmer. It is about 2.5 degrees Celsius warmer than the pre-industrial era, compared to 1.4 degrees for the Earth as a whole. So Europe is faced with this quandary, this dilemma of when and how to use more air conditioning.
1: We're speaking with Matthew Dalton, Paris correspondent for the Wall Street Journal. The story is called Europe is Hot as Hell. Why doesn't it want air conditioning? Could infrastructure handle it if there was ever such a push?
2: Probably not exactly the way things are sorted right now. Europe's electrical grids, the power demand as it stands right now is considerably higher in the winter than it is in the summer because there's no air conditioning and because Europeans use electricity a lot for heating. The grid probably could handle it, but I think the problem is that when it's very hot, that puts a lot of strain on the grid just as a kind of matter of a physical matter. The power cables get deformed, transformers can malfunction and explode, which happened several times in France in this past heat wave. So they do have to kind of adapt those things for the modern climate of Europe, which is much warmer, and for the possibility that there will be a lot more air conditioning.
1: Is there a belief, I guess, that Europe will begin to embrace air conditioning?
2: Well, there's a lot of fighting going on right now in that regard. You know, I report on a number of instances where it's quite difficult to install air conditioning in an apartment in Europe, depending on which city you're in. But for example, in Paris, you have an apartment here, you need the permission of all the people in your building, the entire neighbors association, building association. And you also need, if the air conditioning unit is going to be visible from the street, the approval of the city of Paris, because
1: wow,
2: it will change the visual aspect of the building. And Paris is very concerned about the iconic look of the facades of Parisian buildings, the so-called Haussmannian buildings, which I think anybody who's been to Paris knows that's one of the great visual attractions of the city. So those things have sparked a lot of fights, and neighbors tend to be pretty unforgiving about these devices. They're very concerned about the noise in particular.
1: Sure.
2: And so there are very strict noise rules about that concerning these devices. Often you have to encase the outside part of the unit in some kind of soundproofing box to keep the noise below an acceptable level. So, you know, I report an example I'm visited a guy who's severely handicapped. He and his family wanted to install air conditioning in his apartment, and the neighbors association said no. And they've gone to court over it. They're fighting over it. And there are lots of court cases, actually, and a growing number of them between people who want to install air conditioning and their neighbors who don't want it.
1: Thanks, Matthew. Matthew Dalton, Wall Street Journal reporter based in Paris. By the way, if you've missed anything from today's show, you can stream or download the podcast. 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Coming up next, the mic drop.
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0: spending time with us. Welcome into Monday. It is time now for the Mic Drop with This Morning's Mike Gavin.
1: Good morning. Well, we've got a couple stories about people whose lack of skills led to a lot of embarrassment. We start in New Jersey, where, according to police, a 23-year-old was found trespassing at night at a local pool. The young man was easy to find and catch because apparently he'd gotten himself onto a platform in the pool and was stuck, not knowing how to swim. A photo posted by the Fairlawn Police Department shows an officer rowing out to rescue the man as he's standing arms folded on the platform. The department used it as a chance to jokingly remind residents that if you're going to trespass at a pool, it's at least helpful to know how to swim. Commenters couldn't help but laugh, but some locals pointed out that the water at this end of the pool was no more than 3 or 4 feet deep. So probably could have made it to shore.
0: 23 years old?
1: Yeah.
0: Can't swim.
1: No, I guess not.
0: But wanders into the community pool area.
1: Yes.
0: To do what exactly?
1: I don't know.
0: Nighttime?
1: And I don't know how he got there in the first place. That's what people were asking. Yeah. Like, look, if you can't swim and you're worried about the 3 and 4 foot deep water, then how did you get there? And then why didn't you just leave the way you came in?
0: Yeah.
1: I don't understand.
0: Puzzling. And they, you know, he's standing there. The photo police released has him standing there with his arms folded.
1: Yeah.
0: I think he's disappointed in himself.
1: It's so funny because his face is blacked out, so you can't see what his, but you have to, just his body posture makes it look like that he's just, he's just having the worst possible day.
0: He's just completely defeated.
1: Yeah.
0: By this embarrassing encounter.
1: His legs are kind of tucked inward almost, and he's, almost like trying to almost kind of disappear into the ground almost, it looks like.
0: Like, this looks like one of the biggest personal failures of his life. He didn't even have a good time on this little roll of the dice he did.
1: No good stories to tell at the end of this or anything. And while being good at playing fantasy football is not as important a life skill as swimming, for example, it can turn out to be a lot more embarrassing. As another NFL season looms, the last punishments for fantasy football losers continue to be doled out, and one was on public display over the holiday weekend. Viral video taken from a 4th of July parade showed a float rolling down the street, clad in both football and patriotic decorations, and with a large banner attached that read, "I suck at fantasy football." On top of the trailer was a man in a yellow tank top that said "loser" on the back. The man had a microphone and took a question from someone in the crowd who asked curiously, "Who was your quarterback?" The fantasy loser couldn't remember who his QB was, confirming to the crowd why he ended up in last place.
0: There you go.
1: Come on, bud. I mean, again, a lot of people gave him credit, and I give a lot of these people credit for sort of following through with these kind of wacky things. Again, I guess as these punishments go, this one probably, not really towards the end of the worst ones, I wouldn't think.
0: Right.
1: There were some worse ones, definitely, we've talked about before.
0: Creative, nonetheless. Took a good amount of effort.
1: Yes.
0: Here to get him in a 4th of July parade, being dragged on some trailer.
1: Yeah. You can tell these are younger people doing this kind of thing. Like, in my league, with people of my age, like, none of us have the energy or the time to do this kind of thing.
0: Yeah.
1: You can tell these are people in, like, their 20s, like, maybe just out of college, who are spending all this time. Dude, they had to don this whole float with all these different football decorations and everything. So, good for them.
0: Just out of curiosity, who was your fantasy football QB last year?
1: Well, that's the thing, Gordon, because, again, probably because of my age, I kind of forgot who it was. as I was making fun of this guy, I was like, ooh, could I actually remember who mine was? And I actually can't remember who mine was. Maybe Patrick Mahomes, but don't quote me on that.
0: Thanks, Mike. 13 minutes in front of the hour.
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1: Hey, glad you're with us. Welcome into Monday. The Trump administration is officially out with its first ever federal investment account for kids that aims to help the next generation of Americans build a nest egg. Coinciding with the nation's 250th anniversary, parents can now start contributing to the so-called Trump accounts. As of Saturday, they were open for enrollment since tax season. Also on Saturday, the Treasury Department began depositing $1,000 in seed money into the accounts of eligible newborns. Trump accounts are free, tax-deferred investment accounts for kids, similar to custodial brokerage accounts and individual retirement accounts. At first, the accounts worked like a custodial brokerage. That is, parents can open them up on behalf of their children and act as custodians of the accounts until the child turns 18. During this so-called growth stage, parents, friends, even employers can contribute up to a combined $5,000 per year into the investment accounts. 8 minutes now in front of the hour on This Morning. Once again, here's Dom Savino.
0: And now, the three big things you need to know. Number one.
2: Officials in New Jersey say at least 25 people died from the heat over the holiday weekend after the East Coast experienced days of triple-digit temperatures. State Health Commissioner Dr. Raynard Washington.
3: Unfortunately, many of these individuals were found in homes without air conditioning. A few were outside of their residence, some on the street, and some even in parked cars.
2: That's in part because some 300,000 people lost power statewide after the heat wave produced stunt thunderstorms with 80-mile-an-hour wind gusts.
0: Number two.
2: National Guard members on patrol in Memphis have shot and killed a man who turned towards the soldiers with a gun. Officials say the guardsmen had been chasing after the man after responding to reports of gunshots. The Guard members are part of a task force created by President Trump last year to monitor the city.
0: Number three.
2: In Iran's capital, large crowds of mourners chanted "Death to America" and "Death to Israel" during the funeral procession for the assassinated Ayatollah. He was killed by a U.S. airstrike at the start of the war. Peace talks between the two nations remain on hold until after the burial this week. The U.S. men's soccer team will take the field at full strength for tonight's round of 16 World Cup match against Belgium. That's after FIFA lifted the one-game suspension handed to America's top goal scorer for Lauren Balogun following his red card in America's last match, teammate Christian Pulisic.
4: He's obviously super happy, man. This is what exactly you want to be able to play in games like this. It's just a big smile on his face and all of ours for him. He deserves it.
2: The reinstatement came after President Trump reportedly called FIFA's president to discuss the suspension. Well, there's a mystery gripping one Bay Area neighborhood.
5: And we don't know who the person is and what he's doing, but he is the great drain robber.
2: That's right. The great drain robber. Residents in San Francisco's Bernal Heights neighborhood say a thief has been stealing sewer drain covers in the middle of the night. One of the many reasons locals are stressed about all this, victims are responsible for replacing the $20 covers.
1: Oh, man. These are big. They strike me as like heavy type things, too, to be collecting these types of things.
2: Generally, I guess you sort of get the rhythm down to it. You pop the top a little bit.
1: Oh, my goodness.
2: Hit the gym a little bit. Maybe you're good to go.
1: What is the deal? What? That? Really? Thanks, Dom. 6 minutes now in front of the hour.
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Thanks for joining us. A German soccer fan says he has fallen in love with the United States after an encounter with a stranger in Boston. NBC 10 Boston says Sebastian Krauss traveled to America for the World Cup, carrying more than just excitement for the tournament. He also carried years of fear shaped by the news he had seen about the country, things like shootings, criminals. He was led to believe the country is not safe. He admits everything changed after attending a match in Boston. When Sebastian and his friends needed a way back to their hotel, they met a local family, and without expecting anything in return, the family gave them a ride. That simple act of generosity completely changed Sebastian's perspective. He said he was so moved, he even cried in the stadium. In addition, Sebastian extended his stay in the U.S. In fact, he admitted he was more heartbroken about leaving America than he was about Germany's elimination from the World Cup. That'll do it for this hour. For Dom Savino and Mike Gavin, I'm Gordon Deal. 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

0: John is a national champion ping pong player.
1: My greatest claim to fame is an actor who portrayed the Chinese national champion that played Forrest Gump. I played him in a national tournament and I actually beat him.
0: Competing at that level takes precision and healthy shoulders. But after years of wear and tear, he was dealing with a serious shoulder injury.
1: I had a slap tear. Success rate for the surgery was only about 15%.
0: Instead of surgery, he chose to see Dr. Mark Wagner MD at Seattle Sports Regenerative Medicine for stem cell therapy, the most experience in the Northwest with over 20,000 stem cell procedures.
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3: ABC News, I'm Brian Clark. After days of dangerous heat, large parts of the country now dealing with heavy rains and strong storms. ABC's Jaisha Patel's in Hoboken, New Jersey.
4: We've been dealing with these thunderstorms for a couple of days now, since at least Friday, and it has impacted NJ Transit service. That severe weather has brought down trees and knocked out power for many people in our area. And the Friday night storm brought down around 60 trees, which affected NJ Transit service. So crews have had to clean up storm debris on those tracks, and they're also working to get service back up and running.
3: The heat's still high in parts of the South over the next few days. President Trump leaves today for what could be some tense meetings with fellow NATO leaders this week in Turkey. He's also expected to meet with Ukraine's president. At least 12 people were killed overnight in new Russian attacks on Kyiv. In Utah, prosecutors will start laying out some of their case against the man accused of killing Charlie Kirk in a mini trial. This is ABC News. Authorities in California are looking for the great drain robber. It's someone who's stealing sewer drain covers, says ABC's Luz Pena.
5: In the middle of the night, while residents in San Francisco's Bernal Heights neighborhood are sleeping, someone is stealing sewer drain covers. Replacing vent covers can cost about $20. San Francisco Public Works inspectors are walking the neighborhood, and once they find a missing vent, they're placing 30-day notices for homeowners to replace them. Multiple residents confirmed they have filed police reports, but the theft continues. Regarding the suspect, SFPD said no arrest has been made.
3: The New York City Fire Department says that a seaplane made a hard landing on New York's East River, leading to the rescue of 8 people, 2 of whom suffered minor injuries. And Australia's prime ministers apologized for making crude comments about Australian icon Kylie Minogue on a podcast. I'm Brian Clark, ABC News.
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6: Good morning. It's 5:02. I'm Amanda Factor. Here's what's happening. It is World Cup Day in Seattle. Team USA faces Belgium in a round of 16 showdown at Seattle Stadium tonight, 5 o'clock kickoff. And the Americans get a big boost. FIFA has reinstated leading scorer Florent Balogun after overturning his controversial red card. Belgium is protesting that decision. The Chelan wildfire has now burned about 15,000 acres and destroyed more than a dozen homes. Evacuations are ordered near McNeil Canyon Road, where the fire jumped a canyon over the weekend. Tacoma police say a man was shot and killed on South Tacoma Way early this morning. No suspects are in custody. And the Mariners took the series from Toronto with back-to-back shutouts over the holiday weekend. It's 5:03 and time for a check on traffic as we head back to work on the 6th of July. Ted Beener is in for Chris Sullivan.
7: Yeah, it's Monday morning, but it's a big day in Seattle sports, no doubt about that.
6: I'm so excited. I woke up feeling like Christmas morning. I'm so excited for this match.
7: And the weather's going to be just perfect. All right, looking at traffic, your Monday morning commute has no reported crashes or stalls throughout the Puget Sound region. It is moving near speed limits. Always good news. Those drive times are great ever to Seattle or Bellevue. Both of those are just under 30 minutes. Coming in from the south end, Olympia to Tacoma through JBLM is just a half hour. Tacoma to Seattle, 35 minutes. Puyallup to Renton, that is 30 minutes. And that drive from Renton to Bellevue up 405 is just 12 minutes. I'm Ted Beener with Cairo News Radio, real-time traffic.
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6: It's now 5:04. On this morning's edition of Start Here, ABC's Brad Milkey takes us for a ride on a historic train.
8: I spent the weekend in Philadelphia, home to America's origin story in so many ways, where the Declaration of Independence was first adopted. But I wasn't in Philly to study the Founding Fathers. I was there for something that hadn't even been invented yet in their time. I was there to see a train. This was the arrival of a train that had just traveled the length of the nation to be here, and people were excited, to say the least.
9: This is amazing. Awesome. Happy birthday, America.
10: On the 250th anniversary of America, to come to Philadelphia, you know, where everything was signed at, and see, like, the ultimate train. So
8: this is Union Pacific 4014, better known as Big Boy. To this day, it still has the distinction of being the world's largest operating steam locomotive. While several were made, 4014 is the only model left. And for the last several months, Big Boy has been chugging along on a nationwide whistle-stop tour.
11: All right, I am in West Chicago this morning, where we are in a train yard.
8: Let's rewind to a few weeks ago. I'm in West Chicago, a suburb about an hour west of the Windy City, and seemingly everyone in town has shown up to see the arrival of Big Boy.
12: How long have you been sitting here?
13: Oh, since about 7.
14: Yeah, so I think this is my fourth time seeing it.
12: So it's got like a fan base then.
14: Yeah, absolutely.
15: I've been around it before. I've been to Rochelle. I've traveled all over Illinois to see it before.
12: How old are you?
15: I am 12.
8: Now, despite showing up to this event with a newly purchased engineer's hat, I'm not exactly a train guy. Like, I could barely tell you the difference between a boxcar and a ball bearing, and honestly, I didn't quite understand the hype as hundreds of people lined up to see Big Boy. This line serpentined down several streets, over a bridge, and over into town. But then as I rounded the corner and saw this locomotive for the first time, I got it. Wow, this is gigantic. This is a huge black steam engine on these wheels that are about as tall as I am. I mean, I don't know quite how to describe just how heavy it looks heavy. One by one, train enthusiasts helped me understand why this hulking piece of equipment was more than just a model train.
11: And what can you tell me about Big Boy?
16: Well, basically, it helped America win World War II.
14: It is the world's largest steam locomotive. It was built in 1941 for the Union Pacific. They needed a bigger engine to escort trains up and over Sherman Hill over in Wyoming, very steep grade, and they needed a big engine for that. And 1940-1941, they received the Big Boys.
9: I mean, it was made to haul freight trains across the Rockies.
8: Without the railroad, you could argue, there is no America. Not the America we know, anyway. The one that stretches from sea to shining sea.
17: The West was settled by the railroads. People used to move in by horse and by wagon, and there was no roads in the late 1800s. It was the railroads, and especially the Union Pacific, that settled Cheyenne. I could keep on going all the way across.
8: That's Jim Venna. He's been working in rail for close to half a century and is now the CEO of Union Pacific. He says the ode to history is part of the reason for this tour across the country, heading from Northern California, Gold Rush territory, to Omaha, Nebraska, which Abraham Lincoln selected as the starting point for a transcontinental railroad, to Council Bluffs, Iowa, home to the famed Golden Spike Monument that celebrates the completion of this project that truly united these United States. But there's another point here, he says. It's to remind people that the railroad is not a relic of a bygone past. It remains more than relevant to a modern economy in ways that we can now scarcely comprehend.
17: We move close to 30 billion pounds of products that Americans use on a weekly basis. So you name it, from aggregate, from clothes, from chemicals, from heating oil, you name it, we're part of the supply chain.
8: So how does it work? What makes this machine powerful enough to inspire anyone with their wooden train whistle?
11: Can I get a good whistle?
9: Sure thing.
8: It's close. It's close.
9: Yeah.
8: Soon, we were leaving the block party and climbing aboard for the next leg of Big Boy's journey.
11: They've given me my high-vis vest. They've given me eye protection. They've given me ear protection. We're going to head up into this cab here for the next leg of this journey. Chicago bound.
8: My producer Jen and I climbed up into the cab.
14: Hoisted myself up here. Ugh.
13: Man, this is tall. All right. And we are in the cab. Okay, we are in, big boy.
8: And found a seat behind Ed Dickens, the engineer who restored this locomotive himself and now drives it around the country.
18: Well, we're inside the cab. This is where the crew operates the locomotive. You got a fireman over on the left here, engineer over on the right.
8: Ed looks the part. He's wearing overalls, a striped shirt, a red kerchief around the neck, and sweat on his brow. He's become a celebrity in the train world. More than once, I heard a child chittering, "There's Ed Dickens."
19: Do you like your job?
18: Oh, it's a wonderful job for all of us, you know. You can probably hear in the background. I mean, just listen to everybody, and you can feel the excitement and the buzz.
8: Everywhere you look inside, there are pipes and nozzles and levers, barely an electric button in sight. I'm warned not to step back too far, because right behind me, I realize, is what they call the fire hole.
18: Where you are standing right now, you're in proximity. That sheet of metal right there, that door, is about 300 degrees.
8: You can feel the heat radiating from the front of this compartment. Watching over it all is what's called the fireman, maintaining the fuel and steam pressure.
19: How hot is it right now?
20: It'll get upwards of 2,000 degrees. And then there's what's called a combustion chamber ahead of that, so there's a cavernous area that's, you know, 25 feet long.
19: So if I'm thinking of like a pizza oven, just make it the size of a building, and we're getting close.
20: Yeah, you can get a lot of pizzas in there.
8: The train hasn't moved yet, and we're already sweating. Whew, it's hot in here. I now realize why engineers drive with their heads out the window, partially because there's no cameras with

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1: I now realize why engineers drive with their heads out the window, partially because there's no cameras with which to see 100 feet in front of you where the train actually begins. It's also just to cool down with your head in the wind. But now it was time to say goodbye to West Chicago and head eastward.
2: We're going forward.
1: At one point, you can hear the dispatch team on the radio noticing the crowds.
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4: Yeah, you're a celebrity.
1: They weren't kidding. For miles and miles, people were lined up near the tracks, waiting for Ed and Big Boy to come along. School classes came out and sat along sidewalks. Grandparents sat in lawn chairs, bouncing grandkids on their knees.
5: Is that super common, like what we just experienced with
6: Very.
5: All these people waving at you and like just grins plastered on their faces?
6: Very. You will see that all day.
7: Our eyes have probably observed easily over a million people since we left Cheyenne just on this trip. If you include the West trip, it could be maybe as many as 3 million people.
1: I asked him flat out, what is it about this train, this route, this moment that draws people in?
7: People are looking for a human connection. And in the modern railroading, the locomotives and the windows are a little bit tinted. They're smaller. It's hard to see the human beings. There's a person in there somewhere, but you don't see him. On this locomotive, the windows are large. We're prominent up here. We all dress traditionally. They want that human connection of what the locomotive is. Wow, can you believe those people get to do that? That's the way it used to be in years ago. You know, little boys and girls, they wanted to be the engineer, the fireman. They wanted to be the brakeman, the conductors, riding in the caboose. You know, and railroading was much more visible. And with that, we bring all that back to life.
4: All right, 4014, we're cleared up. Yeah, hey, that's good speed. Keep her coming, 4014.
1: Every single rail crossing we passed, there were people giving the universal signal to blast the whistle. Ed obliged. Now, whatever you think a train whistle sounds like, you're probably imagining it from a distance, like that thing that gently echoes across the night sky in towns across America. Up close, that is not what it sounds like. It is a thundering vibration. You feel it in your bones. It's the only thing that makes these crowds back up, their ears covered, their mouths grinning. Eventually, I had to shoot my shot. I asked Ed if I could let her rip.
5: Ed, I can't blow the horn, right? That's against regulations.
8: No, we totally can.
5: He's gonna let me blow the whistle here.
8: All right.
5: Excellent. Wow. That was awesome.
8: Got it.
5: I'm full engineer now. Full engineer. I got the hat, got the whistle. It's all happening. Yes.
1: After 2 hours on board, Big Boy slowly comes to a stop.
4: Yeah, he's just gonna stop there, 4014.
1: And we disembark.
5: Goodbye, Big Boy.
2: What a day.
5: What a country. What a train.
1: It's kind of surreal to feel patriotism for a train, to feel connection to a hunk of hissing metal. But there's a reason nearly every kid is fascinated by these creations. It's one of the first glimpses of the power we all hold. You've got an engine, but it doesn't do anything until you build the track, point it in the right direction, solve for problems way down the line. For those willing to follow that fascination, Big Boy has become a manifestation of the American spirit. It's carried us from one coast to another, from our past into our future. This is a country that is based on big dreams. For decades, it took these big boys to make them come true. And the next miles are up to us.
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10: It's now 5:19 on your Monday morning. It was a unique Independence Day in the nation's capital. Part two of Start Here Now. Here's ABC's Brad Milkey.
11: This weekend, of course, was July 4th, our semi-quincentennial, the 250th birthday of this nation's founding. USA! And in all 50 states, we saw celebrations, big and small.
12: That symbolized America right there, America's strength.
13: This is a once-in-a-lifetime event.
14: I was here for the first 200th, and now I'm here for the 250th.
15: I hope people can realize that differences make us unique.
16: This isn't about politics. This is about our country.
11: It's always so nice to see Americans coming together like this, right? And for the most part, that's what this was. The branding of America 250 you've seen everywhere, that's the result of a bipartisan committee that have been working on this stuff for years. And yet we also know that politically, this country is deeply divided. Enter President Trump, who has based his whole political career on speaking to those divisions.
17: On July 4th, it's going to be approximately 107 degrees out. And I'm going to go and I'm going to make a really long speech just to show that I can do anything.
11: In fact, the White House created a whole parallel endeavor called Freedom 250, chaired by the president himself, which critics have called much more partisan. Regardless, everyone likes fireworks. Everyone loves a parade. But Saturday night in Washington, storm clouds were literally gathering. So the question was, how would President Trump meet the moment? Very busy weekend to recap here. Let's get it started with ABC senior White House correspondent Selena Wang. Selena, so much happening in D.C. in particular. Can you just break down how it all went?
18: Yeah, Brad. I mean, this weekend was the long-awaited moment for President Trump to mark America's 250th birthday, and it didn't exactly go as planned. There were a lot of planned festivities. Some of them were organized by Freedom 250. That's a public-private partnership tied to the Trump administration to commemorate the landmark anniversary, and the Interior Department has put at least $68 million towards events for America's 250th. And leading up to July 4th, I mean, there were days of this intense triple-digit heat wave.
19: I'm trying to do what I can. I've got my clean towel and we got lots of water and electrolytes.
18: In fact, July 4th was the hottest July 4th ever recorded in Washington, D.C. The heat index in D.C. reaching a high of 112 degrees.
20: These museums are a lifesaver. I mean, it is so hot outside. There's no, like, water anywhere.
21: I don't mind the heat. I mean, it's totally worth it.
18: There is this 16-day Great American State Fair that at times struggled to draw a crowd.
22: Attention, fairgoers. The event has been postponed.
18: I was actually there on Friday when events actually were getting postponed and everybody was told to get out of the event.
23: I'm told by an organizer it's because of the intense heat. The heat right now is in the triple digits.
18: And then on Saturday, on July 4th, after hours of this triple-digit heat, thousands were then ordered to evacuate the National Mall because of impending storm threats.
24: By the time we all come back in, it'll be over.
25: Well, we're going to hang tight until they tell us that it's being postponed for sure. We came a long way to come and visit.
18: And also on Saturday, crews transported 12 people to local hospitals for heat-related reasons. So it wasn't just the heat. It was also the storm causing problems. That evacuation on the National Mall, Brad, that happened just hours before President Trump was supposed to take the stage.
26: They did the right thing. They saw lightning. And I said, there's no way if we have to speak in front of one person at 4 o'clock in the morning, I'm going to be here. There's no way we can be deterred.
18: He did end up taking the stage, but it was an hour and a half late. It was after 11 p.m.
11: Right, there were so many variables, including weather, including like security concerns. And the whole time there was kind of this question of how political is Trump going to get? What was his message? Did he bridge any of these divides we've been talking about?
18: Well, Brad, this speech from President Trump was part a celebration.
26: Here on our National Mall, we're celebrating freedom's triumph over tyranny.
18: Part commemorating America's 250th.
26: We never forget that none of this would have been possible without those who gave everything so that we could reach this 250th year of freedom.
18: But it was also part partisan messaging.
26: We rebuilt our military in my first term. We use it a little bit in our, actually, I should say third term, but I won't do that because I don't want any controversy.
18: He repeatedly denounced communism, saying, quote, we don't want communists in our country.
26: And all these talks from the communists, they haven't got a chance. Not even a chance.
18: He also talked about his signature Save America Act. That is the sweeping voter ID bill.
26: And you won't have cheating on the elections anymore. It's very simple.
18: The president even briefly mentioned his legal troubles.
26: Unlike so many others in the world, in this country, we have freedom of speech, freedom of religion, equal justice under the law, although I wasn't treated that well, but we won't get into that.
18: So the president making this a celebration, but also using it as a chance to sort of reflect and reminisce in a way that is sort of like a signature campaign rally.
11: Right. I mean, even the drama over the reflecting pool like speaks to kind of how the country's got two very different visions of what should be happening in Washington. What's next for President Trump then? Because we've all spent so many weeks sort of building up to this moment. Yet, of course, there's work to be done.
18: Yeah. Well, I mean, after this crazy weekend of July 4th festivities, this heat wave, the president is actually leaving for Turkey on Monday night for a high stakes NATO summit. He's expected to meet with world leaders. Looming large over it will be the war in Iran, as well as the war in Ukraine. Remember, this comes at a time when we've got a lot of tension with our NATO allies. The president has repeatedly blasted them for not supporting the war in Iran, claiming they were not there for us. And also, he's repeatedly over the last year slammed our NATO allies for not spending enough on their own defense. President Trump is expected to meet with Ukraine's President Zelensky while he's there as the Russia-Ukraine war continues to grind on.
11: All right, Selena Wang following it all after a busy weekend. Thank you so much.
18: Thanks, Brad.
10: That's ABC's Brad Milkey. Our forecast as you head into the new week, it's going to be sunny. 81, sun's coming up right now, and it's gorgeous in Seattle. Partly cloudy tomorrow, 77, and then next chance of showers rolls in on Wednesday. Just isolated showers and low 70s. Right now, as I mentioned, the sun's coming up. It is clear and 58 degrees. Coming up usually on Mondays, we chat with Casey McNerthney of the King County Prosecutor's Office about crime and punishment. Well, today, if you're looking for tickets to today's big World Cup match, he has some tips for us coming up on Seattle's Morning News.
0: I like it hot.
1: Beg your pardon?
0: Can you make it hot for me, Dan?
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7: Good morning, it's 5:31. Seattle's World Cup fever was on full display last night as fans gathered at Victory Hall ahead of the U.S.-Belgium match. Former U.S. national team player Joe Max Moore joined the celebration and spoke with Cairo 7.
8: Oh, yeah, you can feel it. As a player, you can hear it, you can feel it.
7: The U.S. set to face Belgium at Seattle Stadium at 5 o'clock tonight. And a major boost for Team USA, FIFA has reinstated star striker for Lauren Balogun after a controversial red card during the U.S. 2-0 win over Bosnia and Herzegovina. Belgium is protesting that move. Seattle police are investigating 3 separate shootings that happened within just a few hours of each other last night. The first was reported just before 11 in the 500 block of South Lander Street, where one man was injured and taken to a hospital. About 3 hours later, officers responded to the 6,000 block of Swift Avenue South. 4 people shot there. Less than 2 hours after that, another shooting reported in the 2400 block of South Walker Street. 1 victim found at the scene. No suspects in custody in any of the cases. A wildfire near the town of Chelan continues to grow after destroying more than a dozen homes. It's now estimated at about 15,000 acres. Authorities have ordered evacuations for families living near McNeil Canyon Road, where the fire jumped a canyon Saturday. That's on the east side of the Columbia, about halfway between the cities of Chelan and Chelan Falls. Planes and helicopters have been dropping water and retardant on the fire during daylight hours. Ry Curley is with Cozy Radio, based in the city of Chelan.
9: It is all blowing northeast, and it started really southeast of the Chelan-Manson area. So the populated areas are really not in any trouble here, and neither are the roads to get in and out of these populated areas.
7: No injuries reported from the fire so far. Some serious fireworks at T-Mobile Park over the weekend as the Mariners take the series against the Blue Jays. M's bats exploded on the fourth with Randy Arozarena launching his 9th home run of the season in grand fashion.
10: The stretch and the 0-1 pitch. Swing and a drive. Deep to left field. Going and going. Grandma, get out the rye bread and mustard. It is grand salami time. Randy Arozarena clears the bases. His 9th home run. Season. Holy smokes! And the Mariners have a 5-0 lead over the Blue Jays.
7: 5-0. Seattle blew out the Jays 11-0 to celebrate the 4th of July. Domination continued yesterday. M's catcher Mitch Garver contributing to a 4-0 shutout of Toronto yesterday. Day off for the Mariners today before they hit the road and take on the Miami Marlins tomorrow. Time for a check on traffic. Now we do that every 10 minutes here on Seattle's Morning News. And Ted Beener is in for Chris Sullivan.
11: Thank you, Amanda. It's also nice that Randy has been selected for the All-Star game.
7: Yes.
11: So that's good. Good. All right, traffic is moving well throughout the Puget Sound region with no reported blocking issues. The Narrows and Lake Bridges are doing great, and the ferries are running on schedule. Some drive times, they're all really good. Auburn to Renton is just 11 minutes. Renton to Bellevue up 405, that is 12 minutes. Federal Way to Seattle on I-5 is 25 minutes. And coming in from Snohomish County, Everett to Seattle and Bellevue, both of those are just under a half hour. I'm Ted Beener with Cairo News Radio, real-time traffic.
7: It is going to be a beautiful night for soccer at Seattle Stadium. Sunshine, 81 for today. We'll cool off just a little bit tomorrow with a few clouds rolling in, 77 tomorrow. And then Wednesday, a chance of some isolated showers and 72. But Thursday and Friday, the whole week looks nice. We'll be in the mid-70s for Thursday and Friday with partly sunny skies. Right now in Seattle, it's clear at 58.
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7: It's now 5:35. World Cup back in Seattle tonight. Team USA versus Belgium at 5 o'clock at Seattle Stadium.
12: And the hottest ticket in town is also one of the most expensive tickets in town. But, Manda,
7: we have a trick.
12: The trick is private citizen Casey McNerney, who is joining us. Casey, you have become at least internet famous for what you do in order to get into sporting events and music concerts, stuff like that, on the cheap. Tell us a little bit about your strategy.
13: Part of how to do that is go to the venue, expect to get in, and then look at all the reselling apps. And what you want are people who are desperate to sell their tickets and get something for it. So the best way to do that is wait for the game to start. And then what you want is someone who's on their phone who wants to be watching the game, trying to unload these tickets for a few hundred bucks less. You probably for the World Cup won't get a smoking deal. You're not going to get, you know, a $100 ticket or something, but you might save $300 or $400 if you can have the patience. It's really a matter of willpower. Can you do it? Because it's a lot harder in the moment. But the other big key is just go to where you want to be. You know, it's going to be such a party downtown. Oh, yeah. You know, just go to where you want the magic to happen and call it in.
7: Is there one of these secondary seller sites that's better than the other?
13: I like TickPick because it shows all the fees ahead of time, where StubHub is also great. It doesn't show the fees until you go to checkout, so it feels a little bit frustrating, yeah. You know, but then you're kind of hooked in, so it's a smart idea for them to do that. I would suggest all of them. StubHub, there's five or six different ones. Also, Ticketmaster Resale is a little bit higher, but try them all because you never know where somebody who's just desperate to unload a ticket might go.
12: All right, Casey, what are some of the bargains you've gotten using this strategy?
13: Overall, I think the best one, and this is sports related, was for Eggers Double, right? I was a kid, I was 14, took the bus down and just knew that you had to be in the area for something amazing to happen, right?
7: You've been doing this for that long?
13: Right, yeah, exactly, yeah. That or
7: no wonder you're so good at it.
13: Or as a kid, going to Husky games and saying, I just really want to go to the game. Yeah. You know what I mean? And
7: with then somebody
13: sad
7: eyes.
13: Sad eyes, yeah. Also, I mean, maybe that's a trick too. Bring somebody who's likable, like your most likable person, whether it's a child who genuinely wants to go or your girlfriend or boyfriend, whatever it is. I mean, like, there's not a lot of pity for a guy who can afford a ticket and who just doesn't want to pay it. You know what I mean? But if you're a kid, it's a lot easier. So for Eggers Double, I just went down there and lucked out, got a ticket for $20 when everybody and their brother wanted a ticket, used the Bishop Blanchett chocolate sale money.
7: Oh, yeah.
13: Which I was supposed to turn in the next day, but I was like,
7: you can borrow it.
13: We can find a way to, you know, I think God wouldn't mind this, you know? And so being in the area is a key for it. That was a great one. You know, and, you know, at least half of it is just being in the right spot for things to happen. Hang out by will call, like rather than where it's comfortable for you. Think of if you were selling a ticket, where would you hang out to try to unload it? You know, so that's a good key. Also, just recently, a year or so ago, was in Vegas waiting for a flight out, and I got a Garth Brooks ticket for $16.
7: Oh, my goodness.
13: After the show started. Yeah. You know, just because they were trying to unload them, and it's like, $16. You know, that's so cheap you can't say no, even if you go for two songs.
7: Yeah, and if you don't get into the World Cup match, bummer. You have to party with 100,000 people in Pioneer Square, right? And everyone's in a good mood, and it's soccer, so even if you lose, they're still happy. And
13: that's exactly
7: it's going to be fun.
12: Yeah. Yep. All right, Casey McNerthney, we'll check in with you next time there's a big event in town.
13: Sounds good. Go Team USA.
7: It's 5:39. Big meeting this week between international leaders at the NATO summit in Turkey, where President Trump flies today. We're going to get the latest from ABC's Stephen Portnoy coming up here on Seattle's Morning News.
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23: These are your political insights from ABC News. Politics have been a subplot throughout the ongoing World Cup, and President Trump's gotten involved. According to sources, he called FIFA President Gianni Infantino and asked for FIFA to review the one-game suspension of the USA's leading goal scorer. And Sunday, FIFA said it was suspending the ban on Falarin Balogun. That means he can play against Belgium. President Trump thanked FIFA for doing what was right, but soccer fans and other teams have questioned the process. Politics also made an appearance in the president's 4th of July address on the National Mall.
24: America is back, and we want to keep America great, and we will do so by approving the Save America Act.
23: But that bill requiring photo ID to vote in elections has not gotten sufficient support in Congress. Tonight, the president travels to Turkey for NATO meetings as he continues to criticize the alliance, saying its members did not give the U.S. sufficient support in Iran. Brian Clark, ABC News.
7: Our forecast, it's a beautiful morning. It's going to be nice and warm today, 81 in the sunshine. Tomorrow, cooling off to about 77. We'll see some more clouds roll in. There is a slight chance of some isolated showers on Wednesday. Other than that, it looks really nice for the rest of the week, Thursday and Friday. Partly sunny, highs in the mid-70s. Right now in Seattle, it's clear and 58 degrees. And coming up, more on the NATO summit in Turkey. ABC's Stephen Portnoy also wraps up the 4th of July weekend in the nation's capital. That's coming up here on Cairo News Radio.
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7: A busy Independence Day weekend for President Trump, who spoke at the National Mall on Saturday. Today, the president heads to Turkey, the site of this year's NATO summit, as new violence between Russia and Ukraine breaks out and questions surrounding the war with Iran continue. Let's get the latest now from ABC News national correspondent Stephen Portnoy. Stephen, lots to talk about. Set the stage here. President Trump has been pretty clear about his disregard for NATO. So what's on the agenda?
3: The president has said, Manda, that he wouldn't even be going to this summit this week were it not being hosted by his friend Recep Tayyip Erdogan, the president of Turkey. So he's going to this summit. It's going to be an opportunity to meet with the European allies. He'll press them to continue spending more of their own money on defense. NATO Secretary General has tried to smooth things over. He recently appeared in the Oval Office with a chart showing what he called the Trump Trillion. The additional money that Europe has pumped recently into its own defense. The White House says that this is all part of a policy of burden shifting, that Europe needs to stand up and do more, and that the U.S. should be counted on less. The president is continuing to decide whether there should be further drawdowns of U.S. troops in Europe. There's an ongoing review of the longstanding U.S. force presence there, as he'll also meet this week with Volodymyr Zelensky, who's seeking more U.S.-made Patriot missiles, missile interceptors, to thwart Russian missiles. As you mentioned, there was the overnight strike deep into Ukraine targeting Kyiv. 14 people were reportedly killed. The Ukrainians have been launching drones toward Russia and as far as Moscow. The Russians say they intercepted all of them. So you have all of this going on as the president is angry with the European leaders for not stepping up to contribute to the U.S.-Israeli war with Iran. And the president has said he expects loyalty from the NATO leaders. So we'll see how these meetings go this week.
7: I was going to say, is he going to get that?
3: I don't know. I mean, look, 6 months ago, we were talking about the idea that the U.S. might use force to take Greenland, which really unsettled the NATO partners. In recent weeks, there's been this spat between the president and the Italian Prime Minister Giorgia Meloni, because the president said in an interview with an Italian news outlet that she begged him for a photograph at the G7 summit. Meloni went on social media to say that the story was ridiculous and that she doesn't beg for anything and her country doesn't beg for anything. So there is real tension between the president and his European counterparts. As I say, the NATO Secretary General has tried to smooth that over. It's certainly in his personal and the organization's vested interest for him to try to do that. But ultimately, you know, the president believes that foreign policy really is a person-to-person thing. He spent 90 minutes on the phone over the weekend with Vladimir Putin. White House officials say that the president's still very much interested in trying to mediate an end to the four-year-long Russia-Ukraine war.
7: That was stunning to me when I saw that. See, it's entering its fifth year now. It's, I mean, where do things stand and how is it going to end?
3: Well, White House officials were asked yesterday whether they think it's a stalemate. They wouldn't use that phrasing. But they also point out that Russia, what we've heard, which is that Ukraine has made some significant gains on the battlefield. And in particular, with its use of drones, is being able to increasingly threaten Russia. So the question is, you know, will the U.S. continue to help bolster that Ukrainian effort? And that's why this week's meeting with Volodymyr Zelensky is so important. You know, he says that his country's fate depends on additional U.S. assistance in bolstering its air defenses.
7: You mentioned President Trump will ask for loyalty from NATO. What will NATO ask of President Trump?
3: Well, I think in addition to the additional support for Ukraine, perhaps maybe just to lighten up a little bit or lay off them. I don't expect that that'll be very effective. The president has it in mind that Europe should stand up and provide more of its own defense. There's that 5% GDP target. The president in the last decade, you've heard him talk about NATO paying its dues. That's sort of a shorthand for this 5% annual target of 5% of its of each European country's GDP directed toward defense.
7: Stephen, you were there in D.C. for the 4th of July events. Switching gears here, just kind of wrap up what happened in D.C. and the Great American State Fair and all of it. It was a lot going on.
3: Yeah, I mean, in the end, it all went off. I mean, the fireworks certainly did. And there was a huge cloud of smoke that really led to air pollution warnings here in Greater Washington because they put on the largest fireworks display in history here. The fireworks display was delayed by weather. There were storms that rolled through the region. The president stayed up late to give a speech on the 4th of July to a crowd of what he says is about 150,000 people. Certainly was tens of thousands who at times were evacuated from the mall because of the weather, then came back. There was a bit of confusion. And generally speaking, the Great American State Fair was has been plagued by low attendance numbers, in part because of the heat warnings. We've had triple-digit temperatures here, record heat, the highest temperatures ever recorded on these dates in the history of record keeping. And so that, in addition to the fact that there have been thoughts that the programming really wasn't enough to bring people out, generally has led to low attendance numbers. But no issues to report other than the weather, the confusion, the heat, and ultimately the air pollution.
7: Yeah.
3: It all went off without a hitch.
7: Do you get some relief from the heat soon?
3: We hope so, yes. In fact, today I think it'll be highs in the upper 80s, but the humidity will make it feel warmer. And ultimately, that heat spell finally is passing on. We have some pretty significant storms, though, rolling through, which with it brings cooler air, but also thunderstorms.
7: All right, Stephen. Thanks as always. Take care. ABC News national correspondent Stephen Portnoy. Back to the fireworks just for a moment as the country celebrated the 4th. Fireworks mishaps from coast to coast are under investigation.
4: In Southern California, a car catching fire after fireworks exploded outside this home in Chino, killing a woman and injuring three others. In Provo, Utah, fireworks sparking a large brush fire near Slate Canyon. Mishaps even during professional shows. Fire breaking out on the Brooklyn Bridge during the Macy's Fireworks Show in New York.
7: That's ABC's Allison Kosick. Well, we're going to be talking a lot about World Cup today. Days after a red card was given to Team USA, FIFA has overturned the call that suspended USA's top scorer, Falaron Balogun, allowing him to play in the World Cup tonight. Fox Sports FIFA World Cup host Rob Stone spoke to News Nation about the controversy over that red card reversal.
5: Had this matter been handled within 24 hours after it, I think people would have felt a lot more comfortable about it. It seems odd, the timing and the optics of it happening essentially 24 hours before kickoff. In the end, though, like, FIFA got it right. This was the wrong call in the moment.
7: Yeah, the reversal is highly unusual. It's the first time since 1962 that FIFA has allowed a player to appear in a game when they would have been suspended after being sent off in the World Cup. The U.S. faces Belgium tonight at 5 o'clock. And by the way, Belgium is appealing that decision to overturn the red card. It's 5:54. It's a beautiful morning, and it's going to be a lovely day. Nice the night at Seattle Stadium for 5 o'clock kickoff. Sunshine 81 for today. Overnight lows in the mid-50s. Tomorrow will be partly cloudy, 77. Slight chance of some isolated showers on Wednesday. Other than that, it's going to be really nice. Back to partly sunny skies Thursday and Friday with highs in the mid-70s. Right now in Seattle, sun's coming up. It's gorgeous. We have clear skies. It's 58 degrees. Coming up on Seattle's Morning News at 6:15, Crime and Punishment, our weekly check-in with Casey McNerthney at the King County Prosecutor's Office. You can always send us your news tips and story ideas at mynorthwest.com. 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Our resident super soccer fan, Luke Ducey, is back in today. He's going to have more on the World Cup match. Coming up, you're listening to Seattle's Morning News here on Cairo News Radio. It's 5:55.
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12: ABC News, I'm Brian Clark. After a weekend of celebrating the nation's 250th birthday, President Trump leaves Washington later today. He'll meet with allies at a potentially contentious summit.
13: President Trump leaves for the high-stakes NATO summit in Turkey, where he'll meet with world leaders on the wars in Iran and Ukraine. It comes as President Trump has been blasting our allies for not spending enough on their own defense and for refusing to get involved in the war in Iran.
12: That's ABC Selena Wang. Overnight, Ukraine was hammered by another barrage of Russian missiles and drones. At least 18 people were killed, including 12 in the capital, Kyiv. Right now in Iran, threats against the president during the funeral procession for Iran's supreme leader who was killed in a strike on the opening day of the war. And the president apparently played a part in the World Cup, as sources say he called FIFA's president over the red card given to USA star Falaron Balogun. FIFA lifted his one-game suspension. This is ABC News. The sheriff's office in Wayne County, Ohio, says an officer was among three people killed in a shooting while responding to a call for shots fired. The Wayne County sheriff said officers who responded immediately began taking fire. Two other officers were the injured. The suspect was killed. A group of proclaimed white nationalists with Confederate flags marched through Washington, D.C. during the weekend's July 4th celebrations. Now a member of the president's cabinet's responding, says ABC's Karen Waugh.
15: Hundreds of people participated in the march, covering their faces and wearing hats featuring the logo of the Patriot Front. The group was heard chanting the words, "Reclaim America." When President Trump's Interior Secretary Doug Burgum was asked about the march, he cited the First Amendment. Now, the Anti-Defamation League says the Patriot Front is responsible for most of the white supremacist propaganda distributed in the U.S.
12: I'm Brian Clark, ABC News.
7: Good morning. It's 6:02 on your Monday, and here's what's happening this morning. It's World Cup Day in Seattle. Team USA and Belgium kick off at 5 o'clock. Luke Ducey will have more coming up. A violent overnight in Seattle. Police are investigating three separate shootings that started before 11 o'clock last night and stretched into the early morning hours. At least six people were hit across three locations. No suspects are in custody. And the State Patrol has issued a silver alert for 69-year-old Julaine Solomon of Seattle. She left her home last night and hasn't returned. She's 5'3", with white hair, wearing a pink hoodie and a black jumpsuit. If you think you've seen her, call 911. Just about 6:03, and time for a check on the roads. And for that, we turn to Ted Beener, who's in for Chris Sullivan.
16: Good morning. This traffic report is brought to you by Subaru of Puyallup. Traffic volumes for your Monday morning commute, relatively light so far. We don't have any reported crashes or stalls in your way. The Narrows and Lake Bridges, they're doing great, and the ferries are running on schedule. Drive times, they're very good. Everett to Seattle-Bellevue are both just under a half hour. Coming in from the south end, Olympia-Tacoma through JBLM is a half hour, while Tacoma to Seattle, that is 42 minutes. Your Puyallup to Renton drive time is 36 minutes. We do have a little bit of State Route 18 merge slowing there. And that drive from Renton to Bellevue on northbound 405, that is 15 minutes. 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
7: Good morning, 6:03. Charlie Harger has the day off. I'm Manda Factor. Massive day for soccer fans here in Seattle. The excitement is mounting down in the stadium district as the city prepares for a big World Cup match between the U.S. and Belgium. Cairo News Radio's Luke Ducey, our number one soccer fan, is down near Seattle Stadium this morning with the latest. Luke, good morning.
3: Good morning. Hey, we're a month into the World Cup now. I think there are a lot. You're a fan, too. We're getting up to speed. Everyone's getting there. I think we're getting excited about the World Cup. The sun is rising on Seattle Stadium here for the last time, the last game here in Seattle for the World Cup as the U.S. takes on Belgium today at 5 p.m. in the round of 16 with the chance to go to the quarterfinals. Does not get any bigger than this, folks, for the U.S. men's national team. This is the calm before the storm down here at the stadium, though. I would expect to see tens of thousands of fans who are going to the game, of course, but tens of thousands more just to celebrate here this afternoon. No tickets at all. The city, of course, is just waking up. Just me, the trash trucks, really, a lot of TV cameras, a lot of media down here right now. And Kevin, the hot dog vendor, is down here. The only person I saw setting up, getting ready. So I asked Kevin, for businesses like his small businesses, has the World Cup met or surpassed their expectations?
4: This is when Marshawn Lynch came down here, he marched the people. I didn't think there was going to be that many people. She couldn't even walk. So it was a great win for Seattle. I'll tell you that right now. Everybody won. That was any businesses that were around here because no one expected that many people.
3: That's great news, isn't it? That's what you want to hear, success like that. Hey, developing news for the U.S. this morning, our star forward, Fuller and Balogun, will be available to play against Belgium after getting a red card in the team's 2-0 win over Bosnia. That's great news. FIFA suspended his red card, which is kind of like if you went to court and got probation instead of jail time. So it doesn't go away. It's not rescinded, but it's just suspended. The same thing, though, happened to a world-famous soccer player not too long ago, Portugal's Cristiano Ronaldo. He received a red card during the World Cup qualifying matches and would not have been allowed to play for the first three games of the tournament. However, FIFA suspended his red card and played those games. So is that because FIFA wanted one of the best players in the world to play to attract fans? Probably yes. Does that mean FIFA wants to also ensure the U.S. has the best chances on home soil with Balogun, our best forward? Yes, probably. In response, U.S. Soccer said it was pleased with that decision, and I imagine they were. But also, there's this. I'll bet you didn't know this about Balogun, our star forward, again, for the U.S. national team. The only reason he's playing for the U.S. is because of birthright citizenship. He was born in Brooklyn to Nigerian parents. His parents were visiting at the time, and his mother was deemed too pregnant to fly back home, so there he is. And last week, of course, the Supreme Court shot down President Trump's executive order against birthright citizenship. Without it, we wouldn't have a star forward for this game against Belgium, who is, by the way, the favored team. With a handful of solid but aging international superstars, the U.S. also lost to Belgium, I hate to say this, 5-2 in a friendly match in March. So a friendly match meaning that not all the best players played. Hey, if you're coming down to be a part of the celebrations, I think the best way to get here is Sound Transit. Sound Transit shattered its single-day light rail boarding records twice in 1 week not too long ago, including 280,000 boardings during the U.S.-Australia match here. The official watch parties, though, will be packed. The most popular spot, Pier 62, by far, where the American Outlaws, the official U.S. soccer fans in their signature red shirts and American flag bandanas, will begin their march to the stadium, which is a fun, great, fantastic time. You've got to experience it. They'll start that at 3 p.m. Another great spot, Seattle Center, which is family-friendly. Pacific Place is always packed for every game with a huge LED screen. And, of course, there's Victory Hall right across the street from T-Mobile Park, where a few weeks ago I watched about 1,000 Aussies sing Sweet Caroline together. It was magical. Hey, if you want to go to the game, you still can, though. There are still tickets available on the secondary market. The cheapest ticket I've seen on StubHub, $1,600 for one single ticket up in the nosebleeds. Good luck with that. Coming up at 6:30, there will be a rally today before the game. The World Cup is not working out for a lot of business owners and residents. We heard from Kevin, but in the Chinatown International District, well, a lot of residents and owners there claim that Mayor Katie Wilson has been pushing drug addicts and the homeless into their neighborhoods away from the stadium district, and they say fans have been told to stay away from the CID. We're going to hear from some of those residents who are going to be here protesting before the World Cup coming up. Back to you, Amanda.
7: All right, Luke, you are 4 miles away, but I can feel your enthusiasm. Who's excited for 5 o'clock? He is.
3: Yeah, excited.
7: Well, Seattle is buzzing ahead of the World Cup Round of 16 match. And Cairo 7 TV's Heather Bosch spoke with fans at Victory Hall last night for a night before celebration.
5: As he met, greeted, and served up drinks to fans, former U.S. men's national team member Joe Max Moore confirmed these cheering fans can be a game changer.
6: Oh, yeah, yeah, you can feel it. As a player, you can hear it, you can feel it.
5: And U.S. Soccer's Chloe Spradlin says Seattle is quickly gaining a reputation for bringing it.
8: I was lucky enough to be here a couple weeks ago for when we played Australia. One of the best environments I've ever been in.
7: Again, kickoff, 5 o'clock. A psychic dog... Yes, I did just say a psychic dog from the Seattle Animal Shelter has made her World Cup prediction. The local organizing committee brought Luna, an 8-year-old German Shepherd mix, to the Seattle International Media Center ahead of tonight's match. She was supposed to pick between two bowls of treats, one marked with the American flag, the other Belgian. Luna sniffed both bowls for a while and walked away without eating from either. On her way out, though, she did knock over the Belgian flag. The crowd took that as Team USA toppling Belgium. We'll see. Luna is still looking for her forever home and is available for adoption through the Seattle Animal Shelter.
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7: 6:10 on your Monday. It's July 6th. Glad to have you with us. I'm Amanda Factor. Charlie will be back tomorrow. Ted Beener's in for Chris Sullivan today, watching traffic. Producer David Burbank is here in the studio. Nick Kreisha holding it all down at the board and picking the music. Cairo News Radio's Katrina Gishard is at the news desk. And I said to producer David this morning, I felt like Christmas morning this morning when I got up. I'm not a huge soccer fan, but this has made me so proud of our city and just the way it's united everybody.
14: And it looks beautiful on the national stage, or I guess international stage. And yeah, I'm not a soccer fan either. I will certainly be avoiding downtown today just because of traffic purposes. But I mean, yeah, it's hard to not be excited for
7: it. The whole spectacle has been something to witness. Hope you are enjoying. Be safe. And I hope you get to catch some of the game tonight. It's now 6:11. Seattle police are investigating three separate shootings in South Seattle overnight. Cairo 7 TV's Tyra Majors has more.
17: Police say one person was found hurt after a shooting on South Walker Street. So far, no suspect description has been released, and investigators are still working to determine what led up to the shooting. Also happening this morning, from last

0: suspects, and investigators are still working to determine what led up to the shooting. Also happening this morning from last night, police are investigating a shooting near South Lander Street in Soto where one man was hurt. Our crew found a Metro bus with bullet holes at that scene, blocks from Seattle Stadium where today's World Cup match is being held. And a third shooting about a six-minute drive from Soto. Officers are investigating on Swift Avenue South, where police say four people were reported hurt.
1: Families were forced to leave their homes near Chelan after a 15,000-acre wildfire burned more than a dozen homes. Some took shelter at a local high school after the fire jumped a canyon Saturday. Planes and helicopters have been dropping water and retardant on the fire during daylight hours. Authorities have not determined how the fire started. Rick Hurley is with Chelan radio station KOZI.
2: Talking with Fire Chief Arnold Baker, who's based out of Manson, he said something like, 95% of these are, in the end, it can all be tied back to man-made, whether it's just absentmindedly throwing a cigarette butt out the window or a campfire that doesn't get totally put out.
1: No injuries reported so far. And some serious fireworks at T-Mobile Park over the weekend as the Mariners take the series against the Blue Jays. M's bats exploded on the fourth with Randy Arozarena launching his ninth home run of the season in grand fashion.
3: The stretch and the 0-1 pitch. Swing and a drive. Deep to left field. Going and going. Grandma, get out the rye bread and mustard. It is grand salami time. Randy Arozarena clears the bases. His ninth home run. Season. Holy smokes! And the Mariners have a 5-0 lead over the Blue Jays.
1: Randy also named an all-star. Seattle blew out the Jays 11-0 to celebrate Independence Day. It was 4-0 over Toronto yesterday. They have the day off today before heading on the road to take on the Miami Marlins tomorrow. 6:12, and time for a check on the weather. For that, we bring in Cairo 7 TV's Nick Aller. Good morning, Nick.
4: Good morning. It's beautiful out there this morning. We have, mainly clear conditions. You might run into a little bit of fog for a few places. Most of that right now is in Skagit County North, but you could also see a tiny bit around the South Sound. But otherwise, we are just looking at sunshine today and warmer temperatures than yesterday. Because we got to 77 yesterday. I'm thinking today we get to about 80, 81, which means that kickoff temps are right there at about 82, 81. You might feel a little wind pick up tonight, be slightly gusty, but that's okay. Otherwise, we're just going to look for more clouds tomorrow and cool off. I expect you'll be more into the upper 70s versus the low 80s. In fact, there are a couple places today that'll be in the upper 80s around the South Sound. Tacoma 85, Olympia 85, 86, and around Chehalis about 87. Tomorrow, upper 70s and low 80s. And then by Wednesday, I'm thinking we're going for more clouds. And I do think, yes, there could even be some isolated showers or a few sprinkles. Some of that might even push in overnight Tuesday. So Wednesday just going to be a cooler day. But by Thursday and through the weekend, right now, we're just going for some clouds and then sunshine each day, all right around the mid 70s. I mean, it kind of just looks really, really normal for this time of year.
1: Normal is good. We like
4: it. Yeah, I like it.
1: All right, Nick, thank you. Right now it's 58 in Seattle, and time for a check on traffic. We do that every 10 minutes for you. Chris Sullivan is off. Ted Beener is here.
5: Thanks, Manda. And this traffic report is brought to you by Bradley Johnson Lawyers and 1-800-DUI-AWAY. On northbound I-5 in Tacoma, we've got a crash that's blocking the off-ramp to Portland Avenue. Otherwise, there are no other reported blocking issues in your way, with traffic moving reasonably well. The only slowdown that is found on northbound 167, we got some brake light tapping going on there. That's involved with the merge with State Route 18. By the way, with that low sunrise over the Cascades, have those sunglasses handy for that sun glare. Drive times, Auburn to Renton is just 14 minutes. Renton to Bellevue is 12 minutes. Federal Way to Seattle on northbound I-5 is 25 minutes. 15 of those are from South Center. And coming in from the north end, Everett to Seattle, Bellevue, both of those are just under a half hour. 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
7: Well, it's time for our crime and punishment segment with Casey McNerthy from the King County Prosecuting Attorney's Office. And Amanda, it sounds like Casey was listening to one of my commentaries last week.
1: Who would do such a thing? Casey, good morning. Thanks Great for being here. Thanks for being here.
7: So I had brought up in this commentary, we were at a Walmart. It was over on the Olympic Peninsula. And I'm exaggerating just a little bit here, but it seemed like everything was behind.

0: behind plexiglass. And I brought up how there was a program for shoplifting diversion before there wasn't a program for shoplifting diversion. I'm curious if maybe from the prosecuting attorney's office, you can talk about what you're doing about shoplifting.
1: Yeah, the short answer is charging cases every day. And the cases that come to us are commercial burglaries, when somebody has been trespassing and they come back, or felony theft, or very often organized retail theft, which sounds like the mob, but really what that can be is if you're the same person who over and over and over and over, to sound like Marshawn Lynch there, repeatedly hit a business. And even when you've been trespassed, come back and steal. The key is, once you've been trespassed, even if you steal a Snickers bar, that is a different guideline. Or if you have a weapon, which we see far too often, that's when the cases come to us. Most shoplifting cases are misdemeanors that go to the city attorney's office. But when you can show that pattern, that's when it comes to King County prosecutors.
0: Okay. And I imagine also stuff like maybe a weapon or something like that.
1: Yeah, exactly. Yep. Patrick Hines is the head of the Economic Crimes and Wage Theft Division. Here he is explaining the problem.
2: We've heard very clearly from our various partners in law enforcement, retailers, community partners, about what an issue this is, and we recognize that too. Retail crimes, particularly organized retail crime, have a significant and negative financial impact on both large and small businesses. And when businesses close, that can often disproportionately impact economically disadvantaged communities, immigrant communities, BIPOC neighborhoods and communities. And on top of all of that, these thefts often involve actual or threatened uses of violence, which is, you know, at best is scary to employees and customers, and at worst causes real physical harm to people. So to put it bluntly, we recognize that organized retail crime is both an important public safety issue and an important RESJ issue that has to be addressed.
0: So RESJ, what is this?
1: Race, equity, and social justice. So, you know, so it's, a good way to say it is, you know, you see when there's repeat thefts, stores like that Fred Meyer in Lake City, or Everett up in Snohomish County that left, but the Kitchen and Market that's in Medina, no problems there, you know, and so you don't want to see the neighborhoods that really need easy access to a grocery store not have one because of these repeat thefts.
3: Casey, tell us about the senior deputy prosecutor who focuses on this all day, every day.
1: Stephanie Sato is her name, and she's great. She's really who you want on it. The hard part is we could have 12 people just like her and still have enough work, and so we really need that funding. But she's very dedicated to it. There's a few meetings that she goes to each month. One of them is over on the east side, where retailers get together with law enforcement to discuss what they're seeing and possible trends. There's also the Attorney General's Task Force in Washington that we're a part of, and also there's a group called WAORCA, the Washington Organized Retail Crimes Association, where folks get together. And what can be helpful out of that, she explained, is when you have somebody who's caught at one store, maybe a Target, odds are they might not have stolen only from Target. They might have hit other businesses. And there are probably other businesses that had seen this person over and over and trying to identify them, to trespass them, or to report it to police. And so those conversations can be helpful. I asked her, you know, what are some of the best things that business owners can do to proactively try to help themselves to, you know, really the goal of each of those groups is to stop the behavior and make sure that businesses can thrive here. Here's how Stephanie explained those steps.
4: Making sure to document it, write down the date, the time, all the observations that were made, like how tall were they, what were they wearing, and then what did they take, if that's at all possible. If we can get a still shot of them walking in the door, a still shot of them walking out of the door from the surveillance, and then the actual taking or concealing of the item, that's really helpful. An itemized receipt, if at all possible, or at least an itemized list of what was taken with the value, because that helps us build it into a felony.
0: So the shopkeeper presumably doing all these steps, are they also making a police report each time this happens, or are they just keeping a well-organized list for later use?
1: It's really tedious to do, but making that police report each time is so helpful, because we've seen in court business owners and employees say, well, this has happened 3 or 4 times. And then understandably you have defense saying, well, you can't prove that. You don't know that. You know, we have to take your word for it. And so if you have that record where you can call police, but we've also heard the flip side, understandably, from business owners who were like, look, we're exhausted. We're just trying to stay afloat here. We don't have time to dedicate really what is essentially a whole separate position just for this one. We've got, you know, one or two or three employees and are trying to stay afloat. I talked to Stephanie and I said, you know, are there things, you know, because she's met with different business owners and she said that this next part that we're going to play here. Now, the one caveat here is she's got a stack of cases on her desk that's, you know, we're three or four desks. I wish that she had a caseload standard, but her caseload standard really is human behavior and how many referrals we get. So she doesn't have the luxury of saying, oh, I'm only going to take 30 or so cases. She's got dozens and dozens and dozens of them. But even with that, here's what she explained for folks who may be in their car and not able to write all these notes down or want help or know somebody who owns a business, large or small, wanting to get some relief here.
4: I'm always available if somebody wants to call and ask questions or want me to come and do a short training. Say you're at a strip mall and all the small businesses are getting victimized by this one person. I can just come to that strip mall or speak with each of the retailers as to, you know, coordination and how to respond to that.
3: Casey, why aren't there more Stephanies? Just budget?
1: Yeah, that's really it. I've got to be careful here because I don't want my comments or ours to be misconstrued as slamming the county council or state lawmakers, because we know they've got really difficult decisions. But we really need at least an equal playing field with the resources that are given to public defenders. And so we're going to keep making those asks in the budget requests. And if anybody wants to see exactly what we're asking in those budget requests, we're happy to share those notes. You know, it really comes down to hard decisions and needing more resources. There's a little bit more from Patrick here where he explained this.
2: Our ability as an office to respond to these cases and to prosecute them obviously depends on us having sufficient resources to do that. We can't prosecute a case without having enough prosecutors with enough paralegals and support staff to prosecute the defendants who commit these crimes. But we also rely on our law enforcement partners having sufficient resources for officers to respond, for detectives to investigate, and for all of that to be packaged up and sent into them so that we can prosecute these cases. But ultimately, our ability to do anything in response to these crimes depends on us having the bodies, having the people to actually prosecute them.
0: Amanda, this seems like I might need to do a commentary on this.
3: I think so.
0: At some point. All right. Casey McNerthy with the King County Prosecuting Attorney's Office. Casey, as always, thanks for your time.
1: You bet. It's great to see you both.
3: Good to see you, too. It's 6:23. That's time for a check on traffic. We do that every 10 minutes for you, and Ted Boehner is in for Chris Sullivan.
5: Thanks, Amanda. 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We've got a crash that continues to block the off-ramp to Portland Avenue. Traffic, though, overall is moving pretty well through that area. Otherwise, your traffic volumes for your Monday morning commute, still relatively light. We don't have any other reported crashes or stalls in your way. There is some slowing in the usual spots, such as northbound 167. We got some merge crowding there at State Route 18. And northbound 405 has some brake lights as you go through the Renton curves. Narrows and lake bridges are doing great, and the ferries are running on schedule. Some drive times coming in from the north end. Arlington to Everett is just 14 minutes. Everett to Seattle Bellevue, both of those are around 30 minutes. From the south end, Olympia to Tacoma through JBLM is a half hour, while Tacoma to Seattle is 45 minutes. Your Puyallup to Renton drive time, that's sitting at about 36 minutes at this point, while your drive from Renton to Bellevue on 405 is 15 minutes. 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
3: And our forecast, beautiful day for a little soccer match. Sunshine, 81 for today. We'll cool off just a tad tomorrow, upper 70s. Slight chance of some isolated showers on Wednesday. Other than that, we'll be back to partly sunny skies with highs in the mid-70s for Thursday and Friday. Right now, it's 58 in Seattle as the sun comes up. Coming up, more of the day's top stories, including the city getting ready for another big World Cup match today. We'll also get to your opening bell report here.
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3: Good morning. It's 6:31. It is a massive day for soccer fans here in Seattle. The excitement is building in the stadium district as the city gets ready for a big World Cup match between the U.S. and Belgium. Cairo News Radio's Luke Ducey is down near Seattle Stadium and joins us live.
20: Good morning, Amanda. Good morning, everyone. If you're not excited by now, we're a month into the World Cup. This is the day where it all comes together. The sun has risen on Seattle Stadium for the city's last World Cup game, and it does not get any more important or bigger than this for the U.S. men's national team. The U.S. takes on Belgium today at 5 p.m. in the round of 16 with a chance to go on to the quarterfinals. This, though, right now, down here in the stadium district, is the calm before the storm. I expect to see tens of thousands of fans who are going to the game, but also thousands more here just to celebrate. Seattle, by the way, has been named the best World Cup host city by The Athletic, The New York Times, and many others. The Action Network also just named Seattle number one in the U.S. based on a whole host of things like accessibility, cost, atmosphere, safety and weather, and hotel access, and bar density, which means we've got a good ratio of bars to people, I suppose. We got a lot of bars in downtown. I don't know what that says about us. But hey, the only city that beat Seattle as the best overall World Cup venue in the world is Vancouver, which we will absolutely claim and take and accept because that means the Pacific Northwest is the best place for the world's game. However, that may not be true for a lot of residents and business owners in the city's Chinatown International District. Dana Lee lives there, and she shared that she and others claim Mayor Katie Wilson has been pushing drug addicts and the homeless from the stadium district to the CID.
21: I've noticed more and more businesses being burdened with dealing with the city's homeless situation, and it's a citywide problem, not just epidemic of Chinatown.
20: You know, one of the worst open-air drug markets in the city is right at 12th and Jackson in the CID. Just this week, police have picked up patrols there, but I also hear from a lot of nonprofits that say more and more homeless and addicts are moving into Seattle because they know they won't be arrested and charged with a crime. Mayor Wilson said that she might come down for that rally today before the game outside the stadiums and address those issues. We'll see if that happens. If you are coming down for the game, parking is going to be an issue again. Sound Transit is your best bet. Sound Transit set a record for the U.S.-Australia game, by the way, for ridership. I mean, we're all getting used to what the World Cup means for traffic, so that's a good thing. All of the official watch parties are going to be jam-packed as well. Pier 62, Seattle Center, Pacific Place, Victory Hall right across from T-Mobile Park. I expect all the bars, of course, because of our bar ratio, will be jam-packed too. So it's going to be wild and crazy. I think I might make it down this afternoon as well just to see the action. It's always fun to see international fans as well. Coming up at 7, though, you know, we're about a month into the World Cup now. There have been 90 matches played so far, and we've all become soccer experts, right? Well, it's time to put you all to the test. I've got some questions for you, and, you know, for you, Amanda, for you in the studio, and everyone listening, and I want you to play along as well.
3: I'm going to sit out.
20: No, you're not. You're going to get that soccer knowledge. You've been watching the games. You've got this. It's okay. Coming up at 7. I've got a test for you.
3: All right, Luke, thank you. In case you missed it, by the way, a major boost for Team USA ahead of the World Cup showdown. FIFA reinstated star striker Florin Balogun after a controversial red card during the U.S. win over Bosnia and Herzegovina. Belgium is protesting that move. Time for a check on traffic. Ted Beener is standing by patiently.
5: Patiently, yes. Great excitement later today. By the way, as Luke pointed out, traffic's going to get busy around downtown here late today. All right, in the moment, though, on northbound I-5 in Tacoma, some good news. The crash on the off-ramp to Portland Avenue is now on the right shoulder, and the ramp is back open. Otherwise, we don't have any other reported blocking issues in your way. Traffic overall is moving pretty well. Just a few exceptions. The only slowdowns found include northbound 167 with merge crowding at State Route 18. Northbound 405 has got some slowing as you go through the Renton curves. And northbound I-5 slows from Midway to 200th and from Albro into to downtown. Pierce County is moving pretty well. Auburn to Renton is just 14 minutes for your drive time there. Renton to Bellevue is 18 minutes. Federal Way to Seattle is 28 minutes. 17 of those are from South Center. And coming in from the north end, Everett to Seattle, Bellevue, both of those are close to 35 minutes. Cairo News Radio, real-time traffic. I'm Ted Bean.
3: Beautiful day today. Sunshine. We're looking at a high of 81. Partly cloudy for tomorrow and 77. Some more clouds roll in on Wednesday. Slight chance of some isolated showers in 72. But back to partly sunny for Thursday and Friday. Perfect with highs in the mid-70s. Right now in Seattle, skies are clear. It's 58 degrees.
2: From ABC News, Wall Street Now. The rising number of tankers making their way through the Strait of Hormuz means more oil on the world market and a lower price. International benchmark Brent crude was trading this morning at around $71.50 a barrel. That could mean good news for drivers later this summer. So could this. In a weekend meeting, OPEC countries agreed to raise production in August by about 188,000 barrels per day. That would be the fifth straight month of increases. World Cup has been a bonanza, not only for national pride in the competing teams, but in gambling. Kalshi, the biggest of the prediction markets, saw more than $31 billion in volume in June. That compares with only $18 billion in May. Jim Ryan, ABC News.
3: We're talking about the World Cup again. If you're looking to find tickets, our friend Casey McNerthany from the King County Prosecutor's Office has some advice.
1: Go to the venue, expect to get in, and then look at all the reselling apps. And what you want are people who are desperate to sell their tickets and get something for it. So the best way to do that is wait for the game to start. And then what you want is someone who's on their phone who wants to be watching the game trying to unload these tickets for a few hundred bucks less. You probably for the World Cup won't get a smoking deal. You're not going to get, you know, a $100 ticket or something, but you might save $300 or $400 if you can have the patience. It's really a matter of willpower. Can you do it? Because it's a lot harder in the moment. But the other big key is just go to where you want to be. You know, it's going to be such a party downtown. Oh, yeah. Yeah. You know, just go to where you want the magic to happen and call it in.
3: Casey recommends sites like TickPick and StubHub for resale tickets. Match begins at 5 o'clock at Seattle Stadium. I did check StubHub this morning. The cheapest ticket I can find is about $1,600. Bit of history is going to be made today when Wall Street trades get underway from the White House.
4: The New York Stock Exchange, where the opening bell will not be ringing this morning. Why? Because it's actually going to be happening inside of the Oval Office to commemorate the official launch of those new Trump accounts for newborn babies. But further south, a new stock market actually launching today as well. The Texas Stock Exchange officially beginning trading today in one of the most well-funded and serious challenges to the dominance of the New York Stock Exchange.
3: That's News Nation's Alex Capriello, backed by $275 million from major investors, including BlackRock and Citadel Securities. TXSE will be doing phase rollouts with the first corporate listing expected in October. One of Starbucks' competitors is coming to town. The Puget Sound Business Journal reports Dutch Bros plans to open its first Seattle location in Soto later this year, right near Costco. The Oregon-based company is the nation's third largest coffee chain. Dutch Bros has had locations in the Puget Sound area for the past 10 years, but this will be the first in Seattle. And it's a tale as old as time. Shoppers sign up for free trials or reduced rates for subscriptions and then run into trouble when they try to cancel, leading to frustration as they try and call in or use an online chat system to go through a complicated multi-step system to end the subscription. Cameron Nakashima of the Better Business Bureau said BBB data for the Pacific Northwest shows tens of thousands of similar complaints, all indicating the same specific problem with these cancellations.
22: There was nearly 40,000 complaints and 9,000 negative reviews about subscriptions, memberships, free trials, and related reoccurring charges just within the last 24 months. And this is not just a niche issue that we're looking at, right? We're seeing that this is something that's happening to a lot of people. And when those payments continue to come in and people are trying to cancel, those amounts of money can really add up over time.
3: Trading underway on Wall Street, stocks are mixed. The Dow is down about 45 at 52,854. S&P 500 up 25, and the NASDAQ is up about 187 points. A word for Cairo 7 as the world watches Seattle. 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Connect to the Cup, watch live in every newscast only on Cairo 7 TV. Ted Beener, what's coming up in traffic?
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3: 6:43, time once again for a check on traffic. 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
5: Thanks, Amanda. This traffic report is brought to you by Subaru of Puyallup. On northbound I-5 in Tacoma, the crash on the off-ramp to Portland Avenue, it's over on the right shoulder and not really impacting the commute there. Otherwise, traffic volumes for your Monday morning commute, they're getting busier. We don't have any other reported crashes or stalls in your way. We do have some slowing in the usual spots, though, including northbound I-5. That's got some braking from Albro into downtown, as well as eastbound 512 down the hill into Puyallup. And northbound 167, that's got a bit of slowing from Pacific to just past State Route 18. And northbound 405, that's got some brake lights as you go through the Renton curves. The Narrows and Lake Bridges are doing great, and the ferries are running on schedule. Drive times, Arlington to Everett, just 14 minutes. Everett to Seattle Bellevue, both of those are around 35 minutes. Coming in from the south end, Olympia to Tacoma through JBLM is a half hour, while Tacoma to Seattle is 45 minutes. Your Puyallup to Renton drive time is 36 minutes, and that drive up northbound 405 from Renton to Bellevue, that is 18 minutes. 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
3: Beautiful day, lots of sunshine, 81 the high for today. Tomorrow will cool off just a tad, partly cloudy, 77. Chance of some isolated showers on Wednesday, but that's the only blip in the forecast for the week. Thursday and Friday look great, partly sunny with highs in the mid-70s. It's 58 and sunny in Seattle right now. And coming up, not sure if you've heard, but there's a big World Cup match here in Seattle today. Team USA will have its best player on the pitch amidst some controversy. We'll get the latest from ABC's Brad Milkey next on Seattle's Morning News.
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3: 6:48 now, getting ready for a massive World Cup match between the U.S. and Belgium tonight. 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
12: Tonight could be the biggest night in the history of American men's soccer. The national team is about to take on Belgium in the round of 16, with a chance to get to the quarterfinals for the first time in a generation at a home World Cup. And guess what? They gave us Monday Night Football in Seattle, prime time in one of America's loudest stadiums. Fox had already been shattering viewership records for soccer in this country. This is likely to surpass them all. There's only been one thing wrong, though. In our previous game, our leading goal scorer, Follerin Balogun, had been suspended.
13: Yeah, it's going to be a red card.
14: The final decision is red card.
12: Wow. You could hear the shock in the commentator's voice, not just because of a seemingly innocuous foul, but because the consequences for a red card are so enormous. Not only does your team have to play a man down for the rest of that game, but the offending player is then banned from the next game, no questions asked. But yesterday, FIFA, the sports sanctioning body and the organizers of the FIFA World Cup, announced a big change. Flo Balogun is back. He's not being suspended for tonight's game. Soccer fans mainly welcomed the outcome. Many agreed the red card was unjustified, but the process has people around the world now asking, was this decision about sports or something else? ABC's Christiane Cordero knows ball. She's been following the World Cup from city to city. She joins us now from Washington. Christiane, what changed here?
15: Well, what changed was FIFA somewhat unexpectedly said that they are going to change the punishment itself. So they didn't so much as reverse the decision, because that would admit some kind of wrongdoing from the referee. It also is very hard to do that because the call itself was reviewed by the video assistant referee. Mm-hmm. So essentially within the game, they doubled down on the choice that they made. But at some point in the days that followed, FIFA said, we're not going to directly implement this one game suspension, which is standard for a red card. You automatically sit out the next match. Instead, they said, we're going to change this to a probation of 1 year, and we're going to implement the suspension another time, which is extremely rare.
12: So that's a huge deal for the U.S. then, right? They like get their full complement of players.
15: 100%. I mean, everyone who has been rooting for the U.S. men's national team is excited that Flo Balogun gets to play. And how could you not? He scored 3 goals in 4 games. He's arguably our best player on the pitch right now. And it's just really exciting to watch. But it also comes with a little bit of controversy in itself of like, how did FIFA come to this decision? Because they haven't actually said.
12: Wait, this is my question, because, and this is why I think the story matters, even if you don't care about soccer, because we already know President Trump was instrumental in getting the tournament here. FIFA clearly sees the value in the U.S. as a host country, but also just as a potential soccer hotbed in the future. They rented offices, guess what, in Trump Tower. That is where they pay their lease to now. So I guess the question, Christiana, is what was the rationale for this decision? Do we know?
15: It's a good question. And what we can say is that according to sources, President Trump actually called FIFA's president Gianni Infantino last week at some point, urging him to review the matter.
12: Wow.
15: So that certainly does open the door for some kind of, at the very least, conversations that happen between the two. And we know the two have had a friendship in the past, to say the least. President Trump hosted Infantino at the White House leading up to the World Cup. We'll remember Infantino awarded President Trump the first of its kind FIFA Peace Prize shortly after Trump was upset that he didn't win the Nobel Peace Prize. It's unclear exactly how far of an influence President Trump had in this decision specifically, but he did thank FIFA in a social media post soon after it was made public. Mm-hmm. So it rightfully warrants some questions.
12: I was going to say, not the first time this rule, this sort of like, hey, actually, we'll forgo the suspension, has been implemented. Cristiano Ronaldo, it's the reason he got to play in his first game in this World Cup. But huge moment. And now the rest of the world sort of being like, whoa, whoa, whoa. Why is the U.S. get the benefit of the doubt here? Cristian Cordero, thank you so much.
15: Thank you.
3: That's ABC's Brad Milkey. 6:52, by the way, our resident aficionado, Luke Ducey, who is a huge soccer fan, is already down at the stadium this morning. He'll check in with us in about 10 minutes. And a Seattle restaurant is putting its money where its soccer pride is. Blue Water Bistro owner Bart Evans has made a Las Vegas bet that the U.S. will beat Belgium in a penalty shootout tonight. If he's right, everyone inside the Leschi restaurant watching the World Cup match will have their food and drinks covered on the spot with the bet's winnings. It's now 6:53.
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1: Un movie de Minions con Monstras.
2: Minions and Monsters mustered up $60 million at the box office, way below the $80 million that had been projected for the family film over the extended holiday weekend. It marks the lowest opening for the spin-off Minions series and for the larger Despicable Me universe.
4: What are you, some sort of old man toy?
2: What? Toy Story 5, meanwhile, notched the number 2 slot with $31 million in its third week of release.
4: You cannot give up on me.
2: And Supergirl slid to third place, raking in $9.6 million. That's a 74% drop-off from its debut last weekend. Speaking of the box office, the low-budget horror hit Obsession has now surpassed $400 million in ticket sales. It was made for less than $1 million.
13: Yo, Adrian! Adrian!
2: And happy birthday to Rocky Balboa himself. Sylvester Stallone is turning 80 today. Mike Dabosky, ABC News.
3: 6:53 and time for a check on traffic. Every 10 minutes we do that for you. And Chris Sullivan is off. Ted Beener is watching. Thanks.
5: Good morning, everybody. On northbound I-5 in Tacoma, the crash on the off-ramp to Portland Avenue continues on the right show. We got a tow at the scene now. Just be sure to give the response crews some room and slow down there. Otherwise, don't have any other reported blocking issues in your way with traffic moving reasonably well. Just a few exceptions. Only slowdowns found include southbound I-5 from 128 to the 405 split. Eastbound 512 down the hill into Puyallup. Northbound 167 has merged crowding at State Route 18. Northbound 405 is slow at times from the Renton curves all the way up into Newcastle. And northbound I-5 slows from Albro into downtown. Drive times, they're still pretty good. Auburn to Renton is just 14 minutes. Renton to Bellevue, that's up to 20 minutes. Federal Way to Seattle is 28 minutes. 17 of those are from South Center. And coming in from Snohomish County, Everett to Seattle, Bellevue, both of those are still right around a half hour. Cairo News Radio, real-time traffic. I'm Ted Beener.
3: Our forecast, just about perfect sunshine, 81 for today. Warmer in the south end toward Olympia, could be into the upper 80s. For tomorrow, partly cloudy, 77. And Wednesday, we do have a slight chance of seeing some isolated showers. A little cooler, about 72. Those overnight lows in the mid-50s. Thursday and Friday, though, drying out again. Partly sunny with highs in the mid-70s both days. It's a gorgeous morning in Seattle. We have sunshine. It's 58 right now. This is Seattle's Morning News. Thank you so much for being with us. You can always send us your news tips and story ideas at MyNorthwest.com. Love to hear from you on the text line, too, the Muckleshoot Casino Resort text line. It's 888-973-5476. Coming up in the next hour, we'll get the latest from ABC News in just a couple of minutes. Luke Ducey outside Seattle Stadium getting ready for tonight's 5 o'clock kickoff in the World Cup. And at 7:15, President Trump heads to Turkey today ahead of the big NATO summit with the U.S. conflict in Iran at the forefront. We'll check in with ABC's Stephen Portnoy. This is Seattle's Morning News on Cairo News Radio.
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1: ABC News, I'm Brian Clark. President Trump ringing the opening bells of the NASDAQ and the New York Stock Exchange from the Oval Office this morning. Why?
8: This is about the Trump accounts, which are absolutely incredible for children. Children can, at the age of 18 and after, become very wealthy people.
1: These so-called Trump accounts are new tax-advantaged investment accounts available for children. Tonight, the president will jet off to Turkey for meetings with NATO leaders. The war in Ukraine expected to be another key topic. Overnight, Russia hit Ukraine with new attacks that killed at least 19 people. Wildfires continue to burn in the western U.S. Three firefighters killed in Colorado remembered at a service.
9: The work demands long days, heavy burdens, and quiet acts of bravery. We will remember them. We will honor their legacy. And we will carry their light forward.
1: The Forest Service, Sarah Fisher. I'm Brian Clark, ABC News. Weekend fireworks led to mishaps in some areas of the country, says ABC's Allison Kosick.
10: In Southern California, a car catching fire after fireworks exploded outside this home in Chino, killing a woman and injuring three others. In Provo, Utah, fireworks sparking a large brush fire near Slate Canyon. Mishaps even during professional shows. Fire breaking out on the Brooklyn Bridge during the Macy's Fireworks Show in New York.
1: In West Virginia, there's a state of emergency in parts of Wood County where a large fire has engulfed a warehouse. It continues to burn as state officials monitor any environmental impacts. Governor Patrick Morrissey said,
11: "The local officials are doing incredible work. There's collaboration across the board because people know that the goal is to learn as much as possible, inform the public, and focus on putting the fire out."
1: I'm Brian Clark, ABC News.
3: 7:02, here's what's happening. It is World Cup Day in Seattle. Team USA facing Belgium in a round of 16 showdown at Seattle Stadium. Luke Ducey will have more in just a moment. The Chelan wildfire has now burned about 15,000 acres and destroyed more than a dozen homes. Evacuations are ordered near McNeil Canyon Road. Three kids in Kent in the hospital after an unexploded firework blew up on their front porch yesterday. The blast was powerful enough to damage the home and blow out some windows. And the Mariners took the series from Toronto with back-to-back shutouts over the holiday weekend. It's just about 7:03. That's time for a check on traffic. Ted Beener, what's happening?
5: All right, this traffic report is brought to you by Subaru of Puyallup. On northbound I-5 in Tacoma, that crash on the off-ramp to Portland Avenue has finally cleared, so everything is good there. Elsewhere, traffic volumes for your Monday morning commute. We don't have any other reported crashes or stalls in your way. Always good news. There is some slowing in the usual spots, though, such as northbound I-5 from Albro into downtown, as well as northbound 167. We got some merge crowding right around State Route 18. And northbound 405 has got quite a few brake lights now from the Renton curves into Newcastle through the construction zone. Coming in from the north end, southbound I-5 has slowing from 128 down to the 405 split. Drive times, Arlington to Everett, 14 minutes. Everett to Seattle, Bellevue. Both of those are just over a half hour. Coming in from the south end, Olympia to Tacoma through JBLM, that's holding steady at about a half hour, while Tacoma to Seattle is 47 minutes now. Your Puyallup to Renton drive time is 36 minutes, and that drive from Renton to Bellevue and northbound 405, that is up to 20 minutes. 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
3: Good morning, it's 7:04. Charlie Harger has the day off. I'm Manda Factor. It is a massive day for soccer fans in Seattle. The excitement building in the stadium district as the city gets ready for a big World Cup match between the U.S. and Belgium. Cairo News Radio's Luke Ducey is already outside the stadium with the latest. Luke?
14: Yeah, good morning, Manda. Good morning, everyone, on your way to work. It is quiet down here right now, but do not let that fool you. It is the U.S. versus Belgium today at 5 p.m. in the round of 16 with a chance to go to the quarterfinals in the FIFA World Cup. This is the last World Cup match here in Seattle. There will be thousands and thousands of people down here this afternoon. You can bet many without tickets just here to celebrate. Fans like Jeff, who was wearing a U.S. national team jersey on his way to work.
2: Oh, it's been fantastic. There's been, there's been a lot of great energy here. It's been great working in the area and just kind of stepping out of the office to check out all the vibes. I've been a U.S. soccer fan ever since I was a kid, so it's great to see him get this far in the tournament. And with it being on home soil here, you hope to see him make a really deep run.
14: Yeah, let's hope so. Let's hope they win this game. Our star forward, and this is good news for us, Fullerin Balogun has been given a chance to play in this game. He will be available against Belgium after getting a red card in the team's 2-0 win over Bosnia. FIFA suspended his red card, not rescinded, which is kind of like he went to court and got probation instead of jail time. A lot of critics are crying foul at that decision, but let me tell you this. FIFA did the exact same thing with one of the world's most famous soccer players, Portugal's Cristiano Ronaldo, in the qualifying round. He received a red card during the qualifiers and would not have been allowed to play in the first three games of the tournament. However, FIFA suspended his red card as well, and he played those games, of course. In response to the Balogun decision, U.S. Soccer said it was pleased with the decision. I imagine they were. President Trump and the White House actually intervened, according to multiple reports, by contacting FIFA after the red card, right after it happened. FIFA says, though, they reached their own decision on their own on this. However, there's a lot of irony here. Balogun is playing for the U.S. because of birthright citizenship. He was born in Brooklyn to Nigerian parents. His parents were visiting, and his mother was deemed too pregnant to fly back home, so had him here in the U.S. Last week, the Supreme Court shot down, you'll remember, President Trump's executive order against birthright citizenship. Fans, though, well, they just want Balogun to score.
2: Just hope he doesn't get into all the politics of it. I mean, the whole thing was beyond his control. So just hope he shows up today and plays the game he needs to play.
14: If you're looking for a diplomat, folks, Jeff is available, I'm sure. He's a good diplomat. Hey, it's promised. Okay, Amanda, are you ready? I've got some World Cup trivia for you.
3: No, I'm not ready.
14: Yeah.
3: It's Monday morning.
14: These are easy.
3: Go ahead.
14: Since we're on the topic of red cards, and you want to guess the fastest red card ever issued?
3: I don't even know what that means.
14: Fastest time anyone got a red card. 56 seconds into a game against Scotland in 1986. It was Uruguay's Jose Bautista for taking down Scottish player Gordon Strachan. You know who Gordon Strachan is? No, I'm just kidding. That's not a question. It's not a question for you. Hey, the most cards in a World Cup game happened in Germany in 2006. Portugal versus the Netherlands. 16 yellow cards and 4 red cards. All right, here's another one for you. What's the significance of a player who wears number 10 in soccer? Any guesses?
3: I'm sure David knows. David?
4: They are the 10th person on the team? I don't know.
14: Not really. Usually reserved for the best player, the captain of the team.
3: Oh.
14: Christian Pulisic wears the number 10 for the U.S. Famous number 10s, Pele, Diego Maradona. You probably heard of those guys before, yeah? Watch the games. You'll see the number 10. They're the most important person. Do we have time for, like, two more, maybe? In the World Cup, there's an award for the best goalie of the tournament.
3: Sure.
14: What's the name?
3: Go ahead.
14: All right. What's the name of the award for the best goalie in the tournament? It has to do with what they wear.
4: Good gloves.
14: Good gloves, very close. It's the Golden Glove Award.
3: Those
14: lines, there's also an award for the most goals scored. And what's the name of that trophy? That is the
3: most goals scored.
14: No, it's kind of along the line of Golden Glove, but it's the Golden
3: Foot.
4: We already have a Golden Glove here in the U.S.
3: That's baseball.
4: Yeah, come on.
3: You're confusing me.
14: Here we go. It is the Golden Boot Award, and there is a tie for the lead in that in this World Cup right now. France's Kylian Mbappe, Argentina's Lionel Messi, who wears the number 10. Mbappe is a number 10 as well, and Norway's Erling Haaland, that big Viking-looking guy. They're all tied with 7 goals so far in this World Cup. Hey, Belgium is the favored team today, unfortunately, with a handful of solid but aging international superstars. The U.S. lost to Belgium 5-2 in a friendly match in March. If you're coming down, though, hey, to be part of the celebrations, the best way to get here by far, Sound Transit. We know that by now. We're several games in here in Seattle. Official watch parties are going to be packed. You can bet Seattle Center, Pacific Place, Victory Hall across from T-Mobile. But the most popular spot, Pier 62, near where the American Outlaws, the U.S. Soccer fans, the official fan base with their signature red shirts and American flag bandanas, they're going to lead a massive march to the stadium around 3 p.m. They're going to leave from around Pier 58. It is going to be a massive march. The last time they did the march, Marshawn Lynch was in the march. Remember that. Hey, if you want to go to the game, you still can. Tickets are available on the secondary market on StubHub and the nosebleeds. $1,600 for a single ticket, but they're still available if you really want to go. Manda, this is by far the most important match for the U.S. men's national team in decades. It is going to be fantastic. Kickoff at 5 p.m. today right here in Seattle.
3: That much I know. Luke, thank you very much. Have fun down there. One last World Cup match for Seattle, and the Chewy Cuddle Shuttle is going to roll into Historic Triangle Pub today from 11 to 5 with adoptable puppies and kittens ready to greet fans. Now that's more up my alley. Whether you're feeling pregame jitters, celebrating the World Cup, or simply looking for a smile, Chewy says there is time for a cuddle before the USA takes on Belgium.
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3: 710, Nick Kreisha nails it again. One of my favorite songs of all time. Thank you, Nick. Ted Beener is in for Sully today. I'm Manda Factor. Charlie Harger will be back tomorrow. Producer David Burbank in the studio, too. Coming up, after an eventful July 4th weekend, President Trump headed off to Turkey today for a big NATO summit. ABC's Stephen Portnoy will have the latest. Also, if you're looking for tickets to the World Cup match, our friend and ticket buying expert, Casey McNerthney, has some tips for you. It's 7-Eleven. Developing this morning, Microsoft is laying off about 600 employees in Washington. We get the details from Cairo 7 TV's Didi Sun.
13: According to the Seattle Times, the company is laying off 4,800 people overall from the sales department as well as the Xbox gaming division. Remember, Microsoft cut 15,000 workers last year. The company's president, Brad Smith, said despite these changes, our overall presence in Washington state remains stable at 52,000 employees.
3: Seattle police are investigating three separate shootings in South Seattle, as we hear from Cairo 7 TV's Tyra Majors.
15: Police say that here on South Walker Street, one person was found injured after a shooting here. SPD hasn't released a suspect description and are still working to figure out what led up to this shooting. And then last night, just

0: and are still working to figure out what led up to this shooting. And then last night, just a few miles away in Soto, police also responded to a shooting near South Lander Street, where they say one man was hurt. Our crew found a Metro bus with bullet holes at that scene. It's unclear if that happened on the bus or outside of the bus. Police are also investigating a third shooting on Swift Avenue South, where four people were reported hurt. SPD says no suspects are in custody at this time.
1: A crash at Pacific Raceways in Kent killed a man yesterday. Three vehicles were involved in the collision. Puget Sound Regional Fire Authority spokesman Pat Pollock says one driver had to be cut from the vehicle. According to the Seattle Times, he died at the scene. A second driver suffered minor injuries. A third was not hurt. The racetrack was hosting a holiday weekend event featuring vintage race cars. And complete and total domination for Mariners pitchers over the weekend against the Toronto Blue Jays. 24 straight innings of shutout ball between Luis Castillo, Logan Gilbert, and Emerson Hancock throughout that three-game series.
2: Hancock set. He deals. Swung on, hard ground ball up the middle. Right there, Cole Young behind the bag at second. Flips it to first to get the out. And Emerson Hancock has done it. Seven scoreless innings against the Toronto Blue Jays on just two hits. Dynamite all day for the Mariners. A standing ovation from Mariner fans behind the first base dugout. They are going wild for Emerson Hancock. A gorgeous outing on a gorgeous day here in Seattle.
1: And the Mariners now sit atop the division by a game and a half. The day off today before heading out on the road to take on the Miami Marlins this week. It's 7:13, and that's time for a check on the weather. Gorgeous sunshine and 81 for today. Overnight low of 55. Tomorrow, it looks like we'll see a few clouds roll in, partly cloudy and 77. Slight chance of showers on Wednesday, 72, but back to partly sunny skies for Thursday and Friday, mid-70s. Right now in Seattle, it is sunny and 58 degrees. And at 7:13, time for a check on traffic. For that, Ted Beener is in for Chris Sullivan.
3: Thank you, Amanda. This traffic report is brought to you by Seattle Sports. We don't have any reported blocking issues in your way for your Monday morning commute. Traffic overall is moving well. The most significant slowdowns, though, they include northbound 167 from State Route 18 up to Willis, northbound 405 from the Renton Curves all the way up into Newcastle, and northbound I-5 slows from Albro into downtown. The Narrows and Lake Bridges are doing great. Some drive times, Auburn to Renton is just 14 minutes. Renton to Bellevue, that is up to 21 minutes, still very good. Federal Way to Seattle is 33 minutes. 20 of those are from South Center and coming in from the North End. Everett to Seattle, Bellevue, both of those are between 30 and 35 minutes. 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
1: A busy Independence Day weekend for President Trump, who spoke at the National Mall on Saturday. Today, the president heads to Turkey, the site of this year's NATO summit, as new violence between Russia and Ukraine breaks out and questions surrounding the war with Iran continue. Let's get the latest now from ABC News national correspondent Stephen Portnoy. Stephen, lots to talk about. Set the stage here. President Trump has been pretty clear about his disregard for NATO. So what's on the agenda?
6: The president has said, Manda, that he wouldn't even be going to this summit this week were it not being hosted by his friend Recep Tayyip Erdogan, the president of Turkey. So he's going to this summit. It's going to be an opportunity to meet with the European allies. He'll press them to continue spending more of their own money on defense. NATO Secretary General has tried to smooth things over. He recently appeared in the Oval Office with a chart showing what he called the Trump Trillion. The additional money that Europe has pumped recently into its own defense. The White House says that this is all part of a policy of burden shifting, that Europe needs to stand up and do more, and that the U.S. should be counted on less. The president is continuing to decide whether there should be further drawdowns of U.S. troops in Europe. There's an ongoing review of the longstanding U.S. force presence there, as he'll also meet this week with Volodymyr Zelensky, who's seeking more U.S.-made Patriot missiles, missile interceptors, to thwart Russian missiles. As you mentioned, there was the overnight strike deep into Ukraine targeting Kyiv. 14 people were reportedly killed. The Ukrainians have been launching drones toward Russia and as far as Moscow. The Russians say they intercepted all of them. So you have all of this going on as the president is angry with the European leaders for not stepping up to contribute to the U.S.-Israeli war with Iran. And

0: president has said he expects loyalty from the NATO leaders. So we'll see how these meetings go this week.
1: I was going to say, is he going to get that?
0: I don't know. I mean, look, you know, 6 months ago, we were talking about the idea that the U.S. might use force to take Greenland, which really unsettled the NATO partners. In recent weeks, there's been this spat between the president and the Italian Prime Minister Giorgia Meloni, because the president said in an interview with an Italian news outlet that she begged him for a photograph at the G7 summit. And Meloni went on social media to say that the story was ridiculous and that she doesn't beg for anything and her country doesn't beg for anything. So there is real tension between the president and his European counterparts. As I say, the NATO Secretary General has tried to smooth that over. It's certainly in his personal and the organization's vested interest for him to try to do that. But ultimately, you know, the president believes that foreign policy really is a person-to-person thing. He spent 90 minutes on the phone over the weekend with Vladimir Putin. White House officials say that the president's still very much interested in trying to mediate an end to the four-year-long Russia-Ukraine war.
1: That was stunning to me when I saw that it's entering its fifth year now. It's, where do things stand and how is it going to end?
0: Well, White House officials were asked yesterday whether they think it's a stalemate. They wouldn't use that phrasing. But they also point out that Russia, what we've heard, which is that Ukraine has made some significant gains on the battlefield. And in particular, with its use of drones, is being able to increasingly threaten Russia. So the question is, you know, will the U.S. continue to help bolster that Ukrainian effort? And that's why this week's meeting with Volodymyr Zelensky is so important. You know, he says that his country's fate depends on additional U.S. assistance in bolstering its air defenses.
1: You mentioned President Trump will ask for loyalty from NATO. What will NATO ask of President Trump?
0: Well, I think in addition to the additional support for Ukraine, perhaps maybe just to lighten up a little bit or lay off them. I don't expect that that'll be very effective. The president has it in mind that Europe should stand up and provide more of its own defense. There's that 5% GDP target. The president in the last decade, you've heard him talk about NATO paying its dues. That's sort of a shorthand for this 5% annual target of 5% of each European country's GDP directed toward defense.
1: Stephen, you were there in D.C. for the 4th of July events. Switching gears here, just kind of wrap up what happened in D.C. and the Great American State Fair and all of it. It was a lot going on.
0: Yeah, I mean, in the end, it all went off. I mean, the fireworks certainly did. And there was a huge cloud of smoke that really led to air pollution warnings here in greater Washington because they put on the largest fireworks display in history here. The fireworks display was delayed by weather. There were storms that rolled through the region. The president stayed up late to give a speech on the 4th of July to a crowd of what he says is about 150,000 people. Certainly was tens of thousands who at times were evacuated from the mall because of the weather, then came back. There was a bit of confusion. And generally speaking, the Great American State Fair was has been plagued by low attendance numbers, in part because of the heat warnings. We've had triple-digit temperatures here, record heat, the highest temperatures ever recorded on these dates in the history of record-keeping. And so that, in addition to the fact that there have been thoughts that the programming really wasn't enough to bring people out, generally has led to low attendance numbers. But no issues to report other than the weather, the confusion, the heat, and ultimately the air pollution.
1: Yeah.
0: It all went off without a hitch.
1: Do you get some relief from the heat soon?
0: We hope so, yes. In fact, today I think it'll be highs in the upper 80s, but the humidity will make it feel warmer. And ultimately, that heat spell finally is passing on. We have some pretty significant storms, though, rolling through, which with it brings cooler air, but also thunderstorms.
1: All right, Stephen. Thanks as always. Take care. ABC News national correspondent Stephen Portnoy. Well, as the country celebrated the 4th of July over the weekend, fireworks mishaps from coast to coast are now under investigation.
2: In Southern California, a car catching fire after fireworks exploded outside this home in Chino, killing a woman and injuring three others. In Provo, Utah, fireworks sparking a large brush fire near Slate Canyon. Mishaps even during professional shows. Fire breaking out on the Brooklyn Bridge during the Macy's fireworks show in New York.
1: That's ABC's Allison Kosick. Closer to home, the 4th of July holiday this year resulted in a devastating tragedy in Kent. Three kids suffered critical injuries after they tried to light an unexploded device on their front porch yesterday morning. The three kids are all under 18. Pat Pollock is with Puget Sound Fire.
3: They found a fireworks device, and they were out on their front porch. And when they lit it, it evidently exploded right away.
1: The blast was so powerful it damaged the front of the house and blew out the windows. Medics transported all three kids to a local hospital to be treated. All the dangers of fireworks once again being highlighted at Harborview. The hospital treated to 21 fireworks-related injuries as of Saturday morning. I believe that number is up to 84 now. According to hospital officials, hand injuries account for nearly half the cases, while several patients suffered eye injuries. Others were hurt in multiple areas of their body. President Trump in the Oval Office this morning ringing a golden bell to open the trading day at the New York Stock Exchange and the NASDAQ, marking the start of Trump accounts. IRAs for American children officially launched July 4th, the president touting the new program.
4: Parents, loved ones, churches, and generous companies and individuals will be able to contribute funds to these accounts to grow throughout the child's life.
1: And the accounts are tax-advantaged custodial IRAs for U.S. children under 18 managed by a parent or guardian. 7:23, that's time for a check on traffic. Once again, we do that every 10 minutes for you. Chris Sullivan is off. Ted Beener is here.
5: Thank you, Amanda. Your Monday morning commute has no reported crashes, stalls in your way with relatively light traffic volumes for a Monday. There is some slowing, though, in some of the usual spots, such as northbound I-5 from about Albro into downtown, as well as northbound 167 from State Route 18 to Willis, and northbound 405. That's got more braking now from the Renton curves into Newcastle through the construction zone. From the north end, I'm just not seeing much in the way of slowing. The ferries there running on schedule. That's always good news. Now, some drive times. Arlington to Everett is 14 minutes. Everett to Seattle Bellevue, both of those are right around 35 minutes. Coming in from the south end, Olympia to Tacoma, that's a half hour. Tacoma to Seattle is up to 52 minutes. Your Puyallup to Renton drive time on 167 is 37 minutes. And that drive from Renton to Bellevue on 405, that has risen to 30 minutes. Cairo News Radio, real-time traffic. I'm Ted Peter.
1: And our forecast, an absolutely beautiful day. Sunshine, 81 for today. For tomorrow, we'll see a few clouds roll in, a little bit cooler, 77, partly cloudy. Wednesday, slight chance of some isolated showers in 72, but rebounding for Thursday and Friday, back to partly to mostly sunny skies. Thursday and Friday with highs in the mid-70s. Right now, it's sunny and 59 in Seattle. Coming up, more of the day's top local headlines and some tips for finding last-minute World Cup tickets. We're going to hear from King County Prosecutor's Office spokesman Casey McNerthney coming up here on Seattle's Morning News.
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10: Good morning, it's 7:30. Well, the sun is shining and Seattle is ready. Getting ready, anyway, for the big World Cup match between the U.S. and Belgium. Cairo News Radio's Luke Ducey is live with us from near the Seattle Stadium. Luke?
11: Yeah, good morning, everyone. Just outside on the other side of the Hawk's Nest here at the north side of the stadium. If you didn't know by now, folks, the U.S. and their biggest match since, oh, God knows when, for decades, as they take on Belgium today at 5 p.m. in the round of 16 with a chance to go to the quarterfinals. This is the last World Cup game in Seattle. This is also the calm before the storm. I would expect to see tens of thousands of fans here in downtown Seattle going to the game and not going to the game. There are going to be thousands here just to celebrate the team. Seattle has been named the best World Cup host city in the U.S. by The Athletic, The New York Times, and other publications. Did you know that? Yes, we are number one. The Action Network also named Seattle number one in the U.S. based on a lot of different things like accessibility, cost, atmosphere, safety, and weather, and hotel access. And I love this one, the number of bars we have per fan. We'll take it. The only other city to beat Seattle as best overall World Cup venue, however, is Vancouver, our neighbors up to the north. So we will take it. We will claim the Pacific Northwest is the best place to watch the World Cup. However, that may not be true for a lot of residents and business owners in the city's Chinatown International District. You've probably been hearing reports about this. Anita Wu lives there and says Mayor Katie Wilson has been pushing drug addicts and the homeless from the stadium district to the CID during the World Cup. And when they ask the mayor to fix the problem, they say all they hear is lip service.
12: We would like to have a permanent solution. We want to encourage people to come down. Yeah. So to do that, we have to have the place has to be presentable. We all can do a little bit more to make the place more livable and more welcoming to tourists. So because the problem is ongoing. We clean up the street and then in a couple of days, they're coming back.
11: Yeah, one of the worst open-air drug markets in the city right now is at 12th and Jackson in the CID. Just this week, police have picked up their patrols there, but I hear from a lot of nonprofits that more and more homeless and addicts are moving into Seattle because they know they won't be arrested and charged with a crime. Mayor Wilson says that she might come down here to a rally that a group of business owners and residents are going to have before the game outside the stadium. If she does, a lot of these concerned residents say, well, they want some answers from her. If you are coming down for the game, parking is going to be an issue. I already see the tow trucks out here. I'm parked down here illegally. I guess I just kind of shared that with the world right now. But I will move as soon as they come to my car. You know, this is an exclusion zone. You can't park down here. Sound Transit is your best bet to come down here. Really heard some great stories about how easy it is to use Sound Transit. The watch parties are going to be jam-packed, but so cool. Pier 62, the most popular Seattle Center, Pacific Place. They've got this huge screen in Pacific Place. Victory Hall right across from T-Mobile Park. And again, because we ranked there with the bar to fan ratio, all the bars are going to be jam-packed too. Still tickets available for the game. The cheapest I saw were $1,600 per ticket on StubHub. Coming up at 8 o'clock, you know, we are a month into the World Cup. There have been 90 matches played so far, and we've all become soccer experts. I put you to the test a little bit ago. I've got more questions for you, and these are going to be fun. And I want you to play along if you're driving to work right now, riding to work. I want you to play along as well. And check out our YouTube feed as well. I've got what it looks like, the images of the setup here outside the World Cup. But again, kickoff tonight at 5 o'clock. This is the last match here in Seattle, and it is a big one, the U.S. versus Belgium.
10: I'm afraid I have not become an expert, Luke, but thank you for trying.
11: These are going to be fun. You're going to love these.
13: Luke, is it fair to ask you a question?
11: Sure, absolutely.
13: Okay, we might do that next session.
11: The answer is ranch dressing.
10: Thank you, Luke. We'll talk again soon.
11: You got it.
10: Time for a check on traffic. Now we do that every 10 minutes, and here's Ted Beener.
13: On the northbound 405 on-ramp from Sunset, we got a new crash that's partially blocking the ramp there, and your Renton to Bellevue drive time, that is up to 28 minutes. Otherwise, don't have any other reported blocking issues in your way for your Monday morning commute. Overall, traffic is moving pretty well. Most significant slowdowns, though, they include southbound 405 around the 522 interchange. Northbound 167's got some slowing from State Route 18 up to Willis. And, of course, northbound 405 from the Renton curves into Newcastle. In addition, northbound I-5, that's got brake lights from Albro into downtown. Now, the Narrows and Lake Bridges are doing well. Drive times, they're still pretty good overall. Auburn to Renton is just 15 minutes. Better way to Seattle, that is 38 minutes. 25 of those are from South Center. And coming in from Snohomish County, Everett to Seattle or Bellevue, both of those are right around 35 minutes. I'm Ted Beener with Kyra News Radio, real-time traffic.
10: And our forecast, absolutely gorgeous for the last World Cup match in Seattle. Sunshine, 81 for today. We'll see a few clouds roll in tomorrow, so a bit cooler, 77. Isolated showers a possibility on Wednesday, but back to partly to mostly sunny Thursday, Friday, mid-70s. Right now in Seattle, we have sunshine. It's 59 degrees.
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10: Well, as we mentioned, World Cup back in Seattle. Team USA versus Belgium tonight, 5 o'clock at Seattle Stadium.
15: And the hottest ticket in town is also one of the most expensive tickets in town. But, Manda,
10: we have a trick.
15: The trick is private citizen Casey McMurthy, who is joining us. Casey, you have become at least internet famous for what you do in order to get into sporting events and music, concerts, stuff like that on the cheap. Tell us a little bit about your strategy.
16: Part of how to do that is go to the venue, expect to get in, and then look at all the reselling apps. And what you want are people who are desperate to sell their tickets and get something for it. So the best way to do that is wait for the game to start. And then what you want is someone who's on their phone who wants to be watching the game trying to unload these tickets for a few hundred bucks less. You probably for the World Cup won't get a smoking deal. You're not going to get, you know, a $100 ticket or something, but you might save $300 or $400 if you can have the patience. It's really a matter of willpower. Can you do it? Because it's a lot harder in the moment. But the other big key is just go to where you want to be. You know, it's going to be such a party downtown. Oh, yeah. You know, just go to where you want the magic to happen and call it in.
10: Is there one of these secondary seller sites that's better than the other?
16: I like TickPick because it shows all the fees ahead of time, where StubHub is also great. It doesn't show the fees until you go to checkout, so it feels a little bit frustrating, yeah. You know, but then you're kind of hooked in, so it's a smart idea for them to do that. I would suggest all of them. StubHub, there's five or six different ones. Also, Ticketmaster resale is a little bit higher, but try them all because you never know where somebody who's just desperate to unload a ticket might go.
15: All right, Casey, what are some of the bargains you've gotten using this strategy?
16: Overall, I think the best one, and this is sports related, was for Eggers Double, right? I was a kid, I was 14, took the bus down, and just knew that you had to be in the area for something amazing to happen, right?
10: You've been doing this for that long?
16: Right, yeah, exactly, yeah. That or,
10: no wonder you're so good at it.
16: Or as a kid, going to Husky games and saying, I just really want to go to the game, yeah. You know what I mean? And
10: with then somebody the sad eyes.
16: Sad eyes, yeah. Also, I mean, maybe that's a trick too. Bring somebody who's likable, like your most likable person, whether it's a child who genuinely wants to go or your girlfriend or boyfriend, whatever it is. I mean, like, there's not a lot of pity for a guy who can afford a ticket and who just doesn't want to pay it. You know what I mean? But if you're a kid, it's a lot easier. So for Eggers Double, I just went down there and lucked out, got a ticket for $20 when everybody and their brother wanted a ticket, used the Bishop Blanchett chocolate sale money.
10: Oh, yeah.
16: Which I was supposed to turn in the next day, but I was like,
10: you can borrow it.
16: We can find a way to, you know, I think God wouldn't mind this, you know? And so being in the area is a key for it. That was a great one. And at least half of it is just being in the right spot for things to happen. Hang out by will call, like rather than where it's comfortable for you. Think of if you were selling a ticket, where would you hang out to try to unload it? You know, so that's a good key. Also, just recently, a year or so ago, was in Vegas waiting for a flight out, and I got a Garth Brooks ticket for $16.
10: Oh, my goodness.
16: After the show started. Yeah. You know, just because they were trying to unload them, and it's like, $16. You know, that's so cheap you can't say no, even if you go for two songs.
10: Yeah, and if you don't get into the World Cup match, bummer. You have to party with 100,000 people right in Pioneer Square, right? And everyone's exactly in a good mood, and it's soccer, so even if you lose, they're still happy, and
16: that's exactly
10: it's going to be fun.
16: Yeah. Yep.
15: All right, Casey McNerthy, we'll check in with you next time there's a big event in town.
16: Sounds good. Go Team USA.
10: Cheapest ticket I could find this morning, $1,600. 7:39, Ted Beener, what's coming up in traffic?
13: I got some news about that crash on the on-ramp from Sunset to northbound 405. 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
10: 7:43, and that's time for a check on traffic once again. We do that every 10 minutes for you. Chris Sullivan has the day off. Ted Beener, what's happening?
13: Well, on that northbound 405 on-ramp from Sunset, that crash, it was pretty quick. It was partially blocking the ramp. It has now cleared. You rent into Bellevue drive time. That is close to a half hour. Otherwise, your Monday morning commute has no reported crashes or stalls in your way. We got relatively light traffic volumes for a Monday morning. There is slowing, though, in some of the usual spots, such as northbound I-5 from Alboro into downtown, as well as northbound 405. That's got a lot of braking from the Renton curves into Newcastle through that construction zone. From the north end, southbound 405 has got braking from the county line to the 160th interchange. The ferries, they are running on schedule. Drive times, Arlington to Everett is 14 minutes. Everett to Seattle is just 30 minutes, while down to Bellevue, that has climbed to 42 minutes. Coming in from the south end, Olympia to Tacoma through JBLM doing very well at just about a half hour, while Tacoma to Seattle is 52 minutes. And on northbound 167, Puyallup to Renton, that is 35 minutes. Cairo News Radio, real-time traffic, I'm Ted Beener.
10: Beautiful forecast for today. We're going to see lots of sunshine, warming up to about 81. 77 tomorrow, a few clouds roll in. And then Wednesday, we might see a few showers, just isolated showers in 72. But Thursday and Friday look really nice again, partly to mostly sunny, 75 both days. Right now in Seattle, sunshine and 58.
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10: Charlie will be back tomorrow. It's 7:47. It was a unique Independence Day in the nation's capital, as we hear from ABC's Brad Milkey.
30: This weekend, of course, was July 4th, our semi-quincentennial, the 250th birthday of this nation's founding. USA! And in all 50 states, we saw celebrations, big and small.
31: That symbolizes America right there, America's strength.
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3: I was here for the first 200th, and now I'm here for the 250th.
4: I hope people can realize that differences make us unique.
5: This isn't about politics. This is about our country.
30: It's always so nice to see Americans coming together like this, right? And for the most part, that's what this was. The branding of America 250 you've seen everywhere, that's the result of a bipartisan committee that have been working on this stuff for years. And yet we also know that politically, this country is deeply divided. Enter President Trump, who has based his whole political career on speaking to those divisions.
6: On July 4th, it's going to be approximately 107 degrees out. And I'm going to go and I'm going to make a really long speech just to show that I can do anything.
30: In fact, the White House created a whole parallel endeavor called Freedom 250, chaired by the president himself, which critics have called much more partisan. Regardless, everyone likes fireworks. Everyone loves a parade. But Saturday night in Washington, storm clouds were literally gathering. So the question was, how would President Trump meet the moment? Very busy weekend to recap here. Let's get it started with ABC senior White House correspondent Selena Wang. Selena, so much happening in D.C. in particular. Can you just break down how it all went?
7: Yeah, Brad. I mean, this weekend was the long awaited moment for President Trump to mark America's 250th birthday. And it didn't exactly go as planned. There were a lot of planned festivities. Some of them were organized by Freedom 250. That's a public-private partnership tied to the Trump administration to commemorate the landmark anniversary. And the Interior Department has put at least $68 million towards events for America's 250th. And leading up to July 4th, I mean, there were days of this intense triple-digit heat wave.
8: I'm trying to do what I can. I've got my clean towel and we got lots of water and electrolytes.
7: In fact, July 4th was the hottest July 4th ever recorded in Washington, D.C. The heat index in D.C. reaching a high of 112 degrees.
9: These museums are a lifesaver. I mean, it is so hot outside. There's no, like, water anywhere.
3: I don't mind the heat. I mean, it's totally worth it.
7: There was this 16-day Great American State Fair that at times struggled to draw a crowd.
11: Attention, fairgoers. The event has been postponed.
7: I was actually there on Friday when events actually were getting postponed and everybody was told to get out of the event.
12: I'm told by an organizer it's because of the intense heat. The heat right now is in the triple digits.
7: And then on Saturday, on July 4th, after hours of this triple digit heat, thousands were then ordered to evacuate the National Mall because of impending storm threats.
14: By the time we all come back in, it'll be over.
26: Well, we're going to hang tight until they tell us that it's being postponed for sure. We came a long way to come and visit.
7: And also on Saturday, crews transported 12 people to local hospitals for heat-related reasons. So it wasn't just the heat. It was also the storm causing problems. That evacuation on the National Mall, Brad, that happened just hours before President Trump was supposed to take the stage.
6: They did the right thing. They saw lightning. And I said, there's no way if we have to speak in front of one person at 4 o'clock in the morning, I'm going to be here. There's no way we can be deterred.
7: He did end up taking the stage, but it was an hour and a half late. It was after 11 p.m.
30: Wait, there were so many variables, including weather, including like security concerns. And the whole time there was kind of this question of how political is Trump going to get? What was his message? Did he bridge any of these divides we've been talking about?
7: Well, Brad, this speech from President Trump was part a celebration.
6: Here on our National Mall, we're celebrating freedom's triumph over tyranny.
7: Part commemorating America's 250th.
6: We never forget that none of this would have been possible without those who gave everything so that we could reach this 250th year of freedom.
7: But it was also part partisan messaging.
6: We rebuilt our military in my first term. We use it a little bit in our, actually, I should say third term, but I won't do that because I don't want any controversy.
7: He repeatedly denounced communism, saying, quote, we don't want communists in our country.
6: And all these talks from the communists, they haven't got a chance, not even a chance.
7: He also talked about his signature Save America Act. That is the sweeping voter ID bill.
6: And you won't have cheating on the elections anymore. It's very simple.
7: The president even briefly mentioned his legal troubles.
6: Unlike so many others in the world, in this country, we have freedom of speech, freedom of religion, equal justice under the law. Although I wasn't treated that well, but we won't get into that.
7: So the president making this a celebration, but also using it as a chance to sort of reflect and reminisce in a way that is sort of like a signature campaign rally.
30: Right. I mean, even the drama over the reflecting pool, like, speaks to kind of how the country's got two very different visions of what should be happening in Washington. What's next for President Trump then? Because we've all spent so many weeks sort of building up to this moment. Yet, of course, there's work to be done.
7: Yeah. Well, I mean, after this crazy weekend of July 4th festivities, this heat wave, the president is actually leaving for Turkey on Monday night for a high stakes NATO summit. He's expected to meet with world leaders. Looming large over it will be the war in Iran, as well as the war in Ukraine. Remember, this comes at a time when we've got a lot of tension with our NATO allies. The president has repeatedly blasted them for not supporting the war in Iran, claiming they were not there for us. And also, he's repeatedly over the last year slammed our NATO allies for not spending enough on their own defense. President Trump is expected to meet with Ukraine's President Zelensky while he's there as the Russia-Ukraine war continues to grind on.
30: All right, Selena Wang following it all after a busy weekend. Thank you so much.
7: Thanks, Brad.
10: That's ABC's Brad Milkey. It's 7:53, time for a check on traffic once again. For that, Ted Beener is in for Chris Sullivan.
13: All right, on the northbound 167 on-ramp from 15th Northwest, we've got a new crash that's blocking the right lane there. Otherwise, don't have any other reported blocking issues in your way for your Monday morning commute. Overall, traffic is moving pretty well for Monday morning. The most significant slowdowns, though, they include southbound I-5 from the 405 split down to the county line. Southbound 405 has braking from the county line down to the 160th interchange. And from the south end, northbound 405's got quite a bit of slowing from the Renton curves into Newcastle and again from Coal Creek Parkway into downtown Bellevue. And northbound I-5 slows from Albro into downtown. Now, the Narrows and Lake Bridges are doing well. Drive times, Auburn to Renton is just 14 minutes. Renton to Bellevue, that is a half hour. Federal Way to Seattle is 39 minutes. 25 of those are from South Center. And coming in from Snohomish County, Everett to Seattle is just over a half hour, while to Bellevue, that is 40 minutes. Cairo News Radio, real-time traffic, I'm Ted Beener.
10: And our forecast, absolutely gorgeous weather for a soccer match tonight. Sunshine and 81 today. 55, the overnight low tomorrow looks nice too. Just a few clouds roll in. We'll be partly sunny and 77. Isolated showers, a possibility on Wednesday. Cooler still, 72. But then Thursday and Friday, both look partly to mostly sunny with highs in the mid-70s. Right now in Seattle, sunshine, it's 58 degrees. And coming up, the latest from ABC News. Also, Luke Ducey is at Seattle Stadium getting ready for the city's final World Cup match. And at 8:15, King County cracking down on retail theft. We hear from Casey McNerthy at the King County Prosecutor's Office in today's Crime and Punishment. You can always text the show on the Muckleshoot Casino Resort text line, 888-973-5476. This is Seattle's Morning News.
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25: ABC News, I'm Brian Clark. President Trump confirms that he asked FIFA President Gianni Infantino for a review of the red card that would have kept USA star Fallerin Balogun out of tonight's round of 16 game against Belgium. The president also offered his thoughts on Balogun's red card.
27: That wasn't a foul. That wasn't even an infraction. That was two guys running full speed that happened to crash into each other.
25: FIFA's allowing Balogun to play. Belgium says it's protesting. President Trump heads to Turkey tonight for a two-day NATO summit as Russia continues to bombard Ukraine. At least 21 people were killed in overnight attacks. Microsoft announced that it's cutting 4,800 jobs. Most of these cuts centered on Xbox. Xbox's CEO says the video game company's laying off 1,600 workers today and that it's spinning off four studios. And prosecutors today will present evidence against Tyler Robinson, who's suspected of killing Charlie Kirk last year. This is ABC News. The funeral procession for Iran's supreme leader continues today as many in the crowd call for revenge against the U.S. and Israel, says ABC's James Longman.
28: Much of the country has closed down and hundreds of thousands of Iranians have poured into the streets to mourn Ayatollah Ali Khamenei, who was killed back in February by the U.S. and Israeli airstrikes. Some in the crowds have held signs calling for President Trump and Prime Minister Netanyahu to be killed in revenge. A banner with the president's face on it has been stretched along a bridge for the crowd to throw stones at.
25: In the U.S., someone stealing sewer drain covers from residents in the Bermenal Heights neighborhood of San Francisco. Victims are learning they're responsible for the $20 replacement cost. Ruth Hidalgo lives there and says,
29: for somebody to continually do it and then hit every house on the whole hill, what's going on? Who's buying them? How much are they selling them for? Or is it just somebody's collection?
25: Police are investigating the thefts. I'm Brian Clark, ABC News.
10: Good morning. It's 8:02 and here's what's happening. World Cup Day again in Seattle. Team USA and Belgium kick off at 5 o'clock at Seattle Stadium. Luke Ducey is already there. We'll check in with him in just a moment. A violent overnight in Seattle. Police are investigating three separate shootings that started just before 11 o'clock last night and stretched into the early morning. At least six people were hit across three locations. No suspects in custody. The wildfire near Chelan has now burned about 15,000 acres and destroyed more than a dozen homes. And a man died in a three-vehicle crash at Pacific Raceways in Kent yesterday during a vintage race car event. Just about 8:03, that's time for a check on traffic. And for that, we turn things over to Ted Beener.
13: And good morning, everybody. On the northbound 167 on-ramp from 15th Northwest, a crash continues to partially block the right lane there. Otherwise, your Monday morning commute has no other reported crash or stalls in your way, and it's a relatively light Monday morning volume for your traffic out there. There is some slowing, though, and it's in some of the usual spots, such as northbound I-5 from about Albro into downtown, as well as northbound 405. That's got quite a bit of braking from the Renton curves into Newcastle through that construction zone. And from the north end, southbound I-5's got a bit of slowing from the 405 split to the county line, and southbound 405 has braking from 195th down to the 160th interchange. Drive times, Arlington to Everett is 14 minutes, Everett to Seattle is 30 minutes, while driving to Bellevue, that is about 40 minutes. Coming in from the south end, Olympia to Tacoma through JBLM is doing really well at just about a half hour, while Tacoma to Seattle is 51 minutes. Your Puyallup to Renton drive time on 167 is 32 minutes, and that drive on northbound 405 from Renton to Bellevue, that has improved to 26 minutes. I'm Ted Beener with Cairo News Radio, real-time traffic.
10: It is 8:04 at Seattle's Morning News for July 6th, 2026. Charlie Harger has the day off. He'll be back tomorrow. I'm Manda Factor. It is a massive day for soccer fans here in Seattle. The excitement is building in the stadium district as the city gets ready for a big World Cup match between the U.S. and Belgium. Cairo News Radio's Luke Ducey is already down near Seattle Stadium and joins us live.
3: Oh, good morning, Manda. Good morning, everyone listening. Hey, we are what seems to be light years away from kickoff. If you're antsy and a soccer fan like me, 5 p.m. today, kickoff. The U.S. takes on Belgium in the round of 16 with a chance to go to the quarterfinals. This is the biggest game for the U.S. men's national team in probably decades. It all comes down to this, and it is the calm before the storm. But there is a little bit of storm brewing out here outside Seattle Stadium. I'm expecting thousands and thousands of people, of course, down here this afternoon, many with tickets, many without tickets. But a lot of people just want to be a part of the celebration. Two people, though, here, and I say part of the storm because I'm seeing more and more fans trickle down here. Alex and Elijah are joining me live right now. Two fans from Sacramento, right? Yep. Sacramento. How you saw a game recently. You saw the U.S. play Bosnia, Herzegovina, yep. Down at Santa Clara. Here you are in Seattle. How excited, welcome first of all, but how excited are you about this match? The match.
5: Thank you. No, we're both really excited. It's such a dream come true to see them not only like in a intense playoff match in the World Cup, but also at home where they're going to have all the support and all the fans cheering them on the entire time.
3: Elijah, you're down here early. Why? Because you want to collect a bunch of... You got a lot of collector items, right?
6: Well, yeah, we're excited about the Bank of America fan bands and the match day scarves. They were very limited at the Bosnia game. They were pretty much gone after like 15 minutes. They had like four boxes, maybe 400 scarves. They were gone right away.
3: Well,
6: we're here for those.
3: Awesome.
6: And,
3: awesome.
6: We're here to see the U.S. team win.
3: Yeah, they will win. I think they will win. But I got to tell you, you know, you were down in Santa Clara, our Seahawks rivals, the 49ers stadium. I'm sorry you had to go through that. Alex, you've been here before, though, in Seattle for a game a long time ago when you were just probably a teenager. What are your expectations here? Because I'm telling you, we're going to surpass them.
5: No, I'm honestly really excited. Obviously, for someone living in the West Coast like me, it's pretty well known how big Seattle is a soccer city within the United States. And when I was here to watch, it may have been over a decade ago, to see U.S. men's play against Panama for qualifying for, what was it, Brazil? And they pulled it through on that game. I'm hoping that they do it for this game as well. But I remember Seattle was absolutely electric for that game. There was lots of fanfare just going throughout the city. So I'm looking forward to experiencing that again.
3: Alex, Elijah, you ain't seen nothing yet. Welcome to Seattle. Have a great time, guys. Good talking with you. Yeah. Hey, if you don't have a ticket like they do, though, and they bought theirs last second, they're not cheap, folks. $600 for one ticket for the upper seats and the nosebleeds. You know, but again, This city of ours has been named the best World Cup venue in the U.S. We are it, folks. This is where you want to see it. This is your last chance to see a game here in Seattle. It's the last game in Seattle, with close to a million fans from around the globe visiting us throughout the World Cup. Which brings us to a little bit of trivia for you all. And these are going to be fun and easy. So a lot of international fans have been coming here to the U.S. We've seen all the clips on social media and all the fun things they've been experiencing, all the American things. Name five American things international fans have become obsessed with, though. Can you name any of them?
10: The waterfront.
1: Ranch dressing.
3: Ranch dressing is one. Waterfront. Yeah, they love the waterfront.
10: Space Needle.
3: Well, okay, yeah, cool. I think they love that.
10: Seattle
3: I think we take
10: dogs.
3: It for granted, don't we?
10: Seattle dogs.
3: They're not crazy about Seattle dogs. You know what they do like, though? Unlimited free drink refills. They don't, that's like a foreign thing to them. Gigantic superstores, Costco, Walmart, Bass Pro Shops. Yep. They are amazed by those. Tipping, also. They are amazed that you have to tip here so much because in most countries, of course, waiters and bartenders are paid full living wages. What's one other thing, though, you might get in your beverage that we all take for granted and maybe we complain about we get too much of it?
10: Ice
3: and they
10: cubes?
3: Love it. Ice. Huh. They are amazed by how much ice that they are served, even if it's just a glass of water. If you go to Europe, you order a Coke, you're not going to get ice with it. Might get a lemon square, or wedge, but that's about it. Hey, developing news. You all have been talking about this as well for the U.S. men's national team. Our star forward, Fuller and Balogun, will be available to play against Belgium after getting a red card in that team's in the 2-0 win over Bosnia. FIFA suspended his red card. Didn't rescind it, but suspended it, which is kind of like going to court and getting probation instead of jail time. A lot of critics crying foul at that decision, of course. But let me tell you this to all those critics out there. FIFA did the exact same thing to one of the world's most famous soccer players, Portugal's Cristiano Ronaldo, during the qualifying rounds. They suspended his red card so he could play in the three first games in the World Cup, and he did play. So, you know what? In response to the Balogun decision, the U.S. soccer said they were pleased. I bet they were. I'm pleased. I think all U.S. soccer fans, we don't care. We just want our best star forward in the game so we can bring it to Belgium, which is going to be difficult because they are favored. And we played them in a friendly match just back in March, and we lost 5-2. They have a lot of aging but really good international superstars in their team. Going to be a fantastic game. If you want to be a part of the World Cup fun, though, and you don't have a ticket, I think I'm going to come on down as well. This is your last chance, again, in Seattle. Go to one of the watch parties. They're going to be jam-packed. Seattle Center, Pacific Place, Victory Hall, but the most popular spot, Pier 62, near where the American Outlaws, the official U.S. soccer fans in their signature red shirts and America flag bandanas, they're going to march from to the stadium starting around 3 p.m. The last time they did this for a game here, Marshawn Lynch was a part of that march. You never know who's going to show up. They're going to leave from Pier 58, again, around 3 p.m. And, Manda, I think I might have to be there this afternoon. I would love to see you there as well.
10: I'm kind of thinking I don't want to miss it. You know,
3: I don't want to miss it.
10: Fear
3: this
10: of missing
3: it.
10: Out.
3: Yep.
10: All right.
3: FOMO.
10: All right,
13: Luke,
3: World Cup FOMO.
13: Luke, here is a quiz question for you.
3: Ooh, okay.
13: Okay, so what is the greatest number of boardings on our light rail system?
3: It was a 280,000 U.S. versus Australia match.
13: Bing, bing, bing, bing, bing, bing, bing, bing.
10: Look
13: well
10: at you
13: done.
10: Go.
13: Well
10: it.
13: Done. Are we going to beat that today?
3: I think we are. I think we're going to set all kinds of records, not only stadium attendance, but I think the crowds down here, I hate to say this, but I think it might rival the Super Bowl celebration for the Seahawks. I really do.
10: Yep. All right. Luke,
13: got it.
10: Thank you. It's 8:11.
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10: It's 8:11 on your Monday morning. It's the 6th of July. I'm Manda Factor. Charlie Harger has the day off. He'll be back tomorrow. Ted Beener in for Sully, and producer David Burbank is here in the studio. Nick Kreisha picking all the music. Coming up this hour, Crime and Punishment, our weekly check-in with Casey McNerthany at the King County Prosecutor's Office. And G. Scott, prepping for the big old World Cup match today, he'll join us with a preview. About 600 Washington employees are among nearly 4,800 job cuts announced by Microsoft this morning. The company says the reductions affect about 2% of its global workforce, concentrated in Xbox gaming and commercial business operations. In a message to staff, Chief People Officer Amy Coleman said Microsoft is adapting to rapid changes in technology and customer needs. Seattle police investigating three separate shootings in South Seattle as we hear from Cairo 7 TV's Tyra Majors.
0: Police say one person was found hurt after a shooting on South

0: As we hear from Cairo 7 TV's Tyra Majors.
1: Police say one person was found hurt after a shooting on South Walker Street. So far, no suspect description has been released, and investigators are still working to determine what led up to the shooting. Also happening this morning, from last night, police are investigating a shooting near South Lander Street in Soto, where one man was hurt. Our crew found a Metro bus with bullet holes at that scene, blocks from Seattle Stadium, where today's World Cup match is being held. And a third shooting about a six-minute drive from Soto. Officers are investigating on Swift Avenue South, where police say four people were reported hurt.
0: And families were forced to leave their homes near Chelan after a 15,000-acre wildfire burned more than a dozen homes. Some took shelter at a local high school after the fire jumped a canyon Saturday. Planes and helicopters have been dropping water and retardant on the fire during daylight hours. No injuries reported so far. Time for a check on the weather. Gorgeous sunshine, 81 for today. Overnight low 55. Tomorrow looks nice too. A mix of clouds and sun, 77. Slight chance of seeing some isolated showers on Wednesday, but back to partly to mostly sunny skies for Thursday and Friday. All in all, a nice week. Right now in Seattle, we have sunshine. It's 58 degrees. 8:13, and time for a check on traffic once again. For that, here's Ted Beener.
2: Thanks, Amanda. On the northbound 167 on-ramp from 15th Northwest, we still got a crash there. It's continuing to partially block the right lane. Not much impact overall, though. And there are no other reported blocking issues in your way for your Monday morning commute. Man, traffic is moving pretty well for a Monday morning. We still have some significant slowdowns, though, and they include southbound I-5 around the 405 split. Southbound 405 has got braking from the county line to the 160th interchange, and now as you go through Totem Lake. Coming in from the south end, well, northbound 405, that has got slowing at times from the Renton curves into Newcastle and again around I-90. And northbound I-5 slows at times from Albro into downtown. The Narrows and Lake Bridges, they're doing great. Drive times, Auburn to Renton, fantastic at just 12 minutes. Renton to Bellevue, that is now 28 minutes. Federal Way to Seattle is only 38 minutes. 25 of those are from South Center. And coming in from Snohomish County, Everett to Seattle is just under a half hour, while to Bellevue is about 40 minutes. Cairo News Radio, real-time traffic, I'm Ted Beener.
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4: Well, it's time for our crime and punishment segment with Casey McNerthy from the King County Prosecuting Attorney's Office. And, Amanda, it sounds like Casey was listening to one of my commentaries last week.
0: Who would do such a thing? Casey, good morning. Thanks for being here.
4: So I had brought up in this commentary, we're at a Walmart. It was over on the Olympic Peninsula. And I'm exaggerating just a little bit here, but it seemed like everything was behind plexiglass. And I brought up how there was a program for shoplifting diversion before there wasn't a program for shoplifting diversion. I'm curious if maybe from the prosecuting attorney's office, you can talk about what you're doing about shoplifting.
5: Yeah, the short answer is charging cases every day. And the cases that come to us are commercial burglaries, when somebody has been trespassing and they come back, or felony theft, or very often organized retail theft, which sounds like the mob, but really what that can be is if you're the same person who over and over and over and over, to sound like Marshawn Lynch there, repeatedly hit a business. And even when you've been trespassed, come back and steal. The key is, once you've been trespassed, even if you steal a Snickers bar, that is a different guideline. Or if you have a weapon, which we see far too often, that's when the cases come to us. Most shoplifting cases are misdemeanors that go to the city attorney's office. But when you can show that pattern, that's when it comes to King County prosecutors.
4: Okay. And I imagine also stuff like maybe a weapon or something like that.
5: Yep. Yeah, exactly. Yep. Patrick Hines is the head of the Economic Crimes and Wage Theft Division. Here he is explaining the problem.
6: We've heard very clearly from our various partners in law enforcement, retailers, community partners, about what an issue this is, and we recognize that too. Retail crimes, particularly organized retail crime, have a significant and negative financial impact on both large and small businesses. And when businesses close, that can often disproportionately impact economically disadvantaged communities, immigrant communities, BIPOC neighborhoods and communities. And on top of all of that, these thefts often involve actual or threatened uses of violence, which is, you know, at best is scary to employees and customers, and at worst causes real physical harm to people. So to put it bluntly, we recognize that organized retail crime is both an important public safety issue and an important RESJ issue that has to be addressed.
4: So RESJ, what is this?
5: race equity.

0: in social justice. You know, so it's a good way to say it is, you know, you see when there's repeat thefts, stores like that Fred Meyer in Lake City, or Everett up in Snohomish County that left, but the Kitchen and Market that's in Medina, no problems there, you know, and so you don't want to see the neighborhoods that really need easy access to a grocery store not have one because of these repeat thefts.
1: Casey, tell us about the senior deputy prosecutor who focuses on this all day, every day.
0: Stephanie Sato is her name, and she's great. She's really who you want on it. The hard part is we could have 12 people just like her and still have enough work, and so we really need that funding, but she's very dedicated to it. There's a few meetings that she goes to each month. One of them is over on the east side where retailers get together with law enforcement to discuss what they're seeing and possible trends. There's also the Attorney General's task force in Washington that we're a part of. And also there's a group called WAORCA, the Washington Organized Retail Crimes Association, where folks get together. And what can be helpful out of that, she explained, is when you have somebody who's caught at one store, maybe a Target, odds are they might not have stolen only from Target. They might have hit other businesses. And there are probably other businesses that had seen this person over and over and trying to identify them, to trespass them, or to report it to police. And so those conversations can be helpful. I asked her, you know, what are some of the best things that business owners can do to proactively try to help themselves to, you know, really the goal of each of those groups is to stop the behavior and make sure that businesses can thrive here. Here's how Stephanie explained those steps.
2: Making sure to document it, write down the date, the time, all the observations that were made, like how tall were they, what were they wearing, and then what did they take, if that's at all possible. If we can get a still shot of them walking in the door, a still shot of them walking out of the door from the surveillance, and then the actual taking or concealing of the item, that's really helpful. An itemized receipt, if at all possible, or at least an itemized list of what was taken with the value, because that helps us build it into a felony.
3: So the shopkeeper presumably doing all these steps, are they also making a police report each time this happens, or are they just keeping a well-organized list for later use?
0: It's really tedious to do, but making that police report each time is so helpful, because we've seen in court business owners and employees say, well, this has happened 3 or 4 times. And then understandably you have defense saying, well, you can't prove that. You don't know that. You know, we have to take your word for it. And so if you have that record where you can call police, but we've also heard the flip side, understandably, from business owners who were like, look, we're exhausted. We're just trying to stay afloat here. We don't have time to dedicate really what is essentially a whole separate position just for this when we've got, you know, 1 or 2 or 3 employees and are trying to stay afloat. I talked to Stephanie and I said, you know, are there things, you know, because she's met with different business owners and she said that this next part that we're going to play here. Now, the one caveat here is she's got a stack of cases on her desk that's, you know, we're 3 or 4 desks. I wish that she had a caseload standard, but her caseload standard really is human behavior and how many referrals we get. So she doesn't have the luxury of saying, oh, I'm only going to take 30 or so cases. She's got dozens and dozens and dozens of them. But even with that, here's what she explained for folks who may be in their car and not able to write all these notes down or want help or know somebody who owns a business, large or small, wanting to get some relief here.
2: I'm always available if somebody wants to call and ask questions or want me to come and do a short training. Say you're at a strip mall and all the small businesses are getting victimized by this one person. I can just come to that strip mall or speak with each of the retailers as to, you know, coordination and how to respond to that.
1: Casey, why aren't there more Stephanies? Just budget?
0: Yeah, that's really it. I've got to be careful here because I don't want my comments or ours to be misconstrued as slamming the county council or state lawmakers, because we know they've got really difficult decisions. But we really need at least an equal playing field with the resources that are given to public defenders. And so we're going to keep making those asks in the budget requests. And if anybody wants to see exactly what we're asking in those budget requests, we're happy to share those notes. You know, it really comes down to hard decisions and needing more resources. There's a little bit more from Patrick here where he explained this.
4: Our ability as an office to respond to these cases and to prosecute them obviously depends on us having sufficient resources to do that. We can't prosecute a case without having enough prosecutors with enough paralegals and support staff to prosecute the defendants who commit these crimes. But we also rely on our law enforcement partners having sufficient resources for officers to respond, for detectives to investigate, and for all of that to be packaged up and sent into them so that we can prosecute these cases. But ultimately, our ability to do anything in response to these crimes depends on us having the bodies, having the people to actually prosecute them.
3: Amanda, this seems like I might need to do a commentary on this.
1: I think so.
3: At some point. All right. Casey McNerthy with the King County Prosecuting Attorney's Office. Casey, as always, thanks for your time.
0: You bet. It's great to see you both.
1: Good to see you, too. It's 8:23. That's time for a check on traffic now. We do that every 10 minutes for you on the threes. And Chris Sullivan is off. Here's Ted Beener.
5: Thanks, Amanda. This traffic report is brought to you by Subaru of Puyallup. We've got a new crash that's on northbound I-5 at the I-90 interchange, blocking the right lane. Thanks goes to Adam on the Muckleshoot Casino Resort text line for that report. And as he noted, the cams just cannot see that site. It's just underneath the overpass there. Also on northbound 167, that on-ramp from 15th Northwest, the crash continues to partially block the right lane there. Otherwise, your Monday morning commute has no other reported crash or stalls in your way. Relatively light traffic volumes for a Monday. There is slowing, though, in some of the usual spots, and that includes northbound I-5 from Albro into downtown past that crash scene, as well as northbound 405 has got braking from the Renton curves into Newcastle through the construction zone and again around the I-90 interchange. From the north end, southbound 405 is slowing from 195th to the 160th interchange and again from 85th in Kirkland down to 520. Drive times, Everett to Seattle is just under 30 minutes, while to Bellevue, that's 35 minutes. From the south end, Olympia to Tacoma through JBLM is a half hour, while Tacoma to Seattle, that has backed off to about 48 minutes. Your Puyallup to Renton drive time is really good at 32 minutes, while that drive from Renton to Bellevue is 27 minutes. 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
1: Beautiful day weather-wise. We're going to see sunshine warming up to about 81 for today. Just a light breeze for tomorrow. Partly sunny, 77. Wednesday, we might see a few light showers, 72. But then rebounding for Thursday and Friday, back to the mid-70s with partly to mostly sunny skies. Right now it is 58 in the sunshine in Seattle. Coming up, big World Cup match in Seattle tonight. Luke Ducey is at the stadium this morning. He'll join us live. Also, more of the day's top stories coming up on Seattle's Morning News.
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1: Good morning. It's 8:30. A massive day for soccer fans in Seattle. The excitement is building in the stadium district as the city gets ready for the final World Cup match, this one between the U.S. and Belgium. Cairo News Radio's Luke Ducey joins us live from near Seattle Stadium.
19: Good morning, Amanda. Yeah, right outside the north end zone here behind the Hawks, the other side of the Hawks nest here at Seattle Stadium. This is it, folks. This is probably the biggest, most important game for the U.S. men's national team in decades as they take on Belgium today, kickoff at 5 p.m. in the round of 16 with a chance to go to the quarterfinals. If the U.S. goes through, it'll be the second time for the men's team to reach the quarterfinals. But there is a calm right now before a storm of epic proportions. I would expect to see tens of thousands of fans here that are going to the game, and tens of thousands, I'm predicting, without tickets, just want to be here for the experience. Look, I'm a huge fan of the game. Actually played soccer in college. I am a little surprised that I was ever called up to play for the U.S. men's national team. I don't know why. Go figure. I could give you plenty of reasons why not. But, you know, what I've been sharing with all of you during the World Cup here is what a lot of Americans kind of can't grasp about the game, and that's the nuance of the game. Like, generations are still arguing about Diego Maradona's hand of God goal in the 1986 World Cup in Mexico. There's Mexico versus the Netherlands in the 2014 World Cup. A stoppage time penalty sent the Netherlands into the next round, and to this day, Mexico fans chant, no era penal. There was no penalty. They still argue about that today, and it came up during this World Cup as well. But the big storyline leading up to this game today, U.S.-Belgium, our star forward, Folarin Balogun, will be available now to play against Belgium after getting a red card in the team's 2-0 win over Bosnia. FIFA suspended his red card. They didn't rescind it, but they suspended it, which is kind of like going to court and getting probation instead of jail time. But this just in, everyone, the Belgian Soccer Federation is now officially challenging FIFA's decision, and the European soccer body UEFA is also calling the decision incomprehensible and unjustified. So hold on, we're not done yet with the controversy. However, FIFA, I will say to all the critics, did the exact same thing, suspending a red card for one of the world's most famous soccer players, Portugal's Cristiano Ronaldo. He received a red card during World Cup qualifying and would not have been allowed to play in the first three games of the tournament. However, FIFA suspended his red card and let him play in those games as well. In response to the Balogun decision, U.S. Soccer said it was pleased with the decision. I imagine they were. But there is another part of this story, an ironic part of the story. President Trump and the White House actually intervened on behalf of Balogun by contacting FIFA after the red card. However, FIFA says they reached their decision on their own. The irony is that Balogun is playing for the U.S. because of birthright citizenship. He was born in Brooklyn to Nigerian parents. His parents were visiting at the time, and his mother was deemed too pregnant to fly back home. You'll remember President Trump tried to end birthright citizenship by signing an executive order, and last week the Supreme Court shot that down, and now apparently calling FIFA president, President Trump, on Balogun's behalf. So, Manda, this game has now taken on a whole other meeting. Yes, two countries battling for a quarterfinal spot amid a cloud of controversy that will linger for a long time. But you imagine the passions amid that controversy that will play out here in the stadium at kickoff at 5 p.m. And maybe, gosh knows, time will tell for how long to come. Back to you.
1: All right, Luke, thank you. Kickoff 5 o'clock tonight at Seattle Stadium. If you're looking for a ticket, cheapest I can find this morning, $1,600. Time for a check on traffic now. 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
5: All right, thanks, Manda. A crash on northbound I-5 at the I-90 interchange blocks the right lane. We got slowing that starts near Albro. Your South Center to Seattle drive time, just under 30 minutes. Also, on the northbound 167 on-ramp from 15th Northwest, that crash continues to partially block the right lane. Otherwise, there are no other reported blocking issues in your way for your Monday morning commute. It is pretty good driving out there overall. We do have some significant slowdowns, and they include southbound 405 from the county line to the 160th interchange, and coming in from the south end, northbound 405 has got slowing at times from the Renton curves into Newcastle and again around I-90. Pierce County is moving well, and the Narrows and Lake Bridges are doing great. Drive times, Auburn to Renton is just 12 minutes, Renton to Bellevue is 25 minutes, Federal Way to Seattle, that is just 36 minutes, and coming in from the north end, both Everett to Seattle, Bellevue, they are just under a half hour. Cairo News Radio, real-time traffic, I'm Ted Beener.
1: And our forecast, beautiful day, sunshine. We're going to warm up to about 81 today. Or tomorrow, a few clouds roll in. That'll keep us a bit cooler, about 77. Wednesday, slight chance of some isolated showers in 72. But drying out again for Thursday and Friday, lots of sunshine, highs in the mid-70s. Right now in Seattle, we have clear skies. It's 58 degrees.
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1: Well, Seattle's buzzing on the final day of the World Cup matches here in Seattle. 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
20: Tonight could be the biggest night in the history of American men's soccer. The national team is about to take on Belgium in the round of 16, with a chance to get to the quarterfinals for the first time in a generation at a home World Cup. And guess what? They gave us Monday Night Football in Seattle, prime time in one of America's loudest stadiums. Fox had already been shattering viewership records for soccer in this country. This is likely to surpass them all. There's only been one thing wrong, though. In our previous game, our leading goal scorer, Folarin Balogun, had been suspended.
21: Yeah, it's going to be a red card.
22: The final decision is red card.
20: Wow. You could hear the shock in the commentator's voice, not just because of a seemingly innocuous foul, but because the consequences for a red card are so enormous. Not only does your team have to play a man down for the rest of that game, but the offending player is then banned from the next game, no questions asked. But yesterday, FIFA, the sports sanctioning body and the organizers of the FIFA World Cup, announced a big change. Flo Balogun is back. He's not being suspended for tonight's game. Soccer fans mainly welcomed the outcome. Many agreed the red card was unjustified, but the process has people around the world now asking, was this decision about sports or something else? ABC's Christian Cordero knows ball. She's been following the World Cup from city to city. She joins us now from Washington. Christian, what changed here?
2: Well, what changed was FIFA somewhat unexpectedly said that they are going to change the punishment itself. So they didn't so much as reverse the decision, because that would admit some kind of wrongdoing from the referee. It also is very hard to do that because the call itself was reviewed by the video assistant referee. Mm-hmm. So essentially within the game, they doubled down on the choice that they made. But at some point in the days that followed, FIFA said, we're not going to directly implement this one game suspension, which is standard for a red card. You automatically sit out the next match. Instead, they said, we're going to change this to a probation of 1 year, and we're going to implement the suspension another time, which is extremely rare.
4: So that's a huge deal for the U.S. then, right? They like get their full complement of players.
2: 100%. I mean, everyone who has been rooting for the U.S. men's national team is excited that Flo Balogun gets to play. And how could you not? He scored 3 goals in 4 games. He's arguably our best player on the pitch right now, and it's just really exciting to watch. But it also comes with a little bit of controversy in itself of, like, how did FIFA come to this decision? Because they haven't actually said.
4: Wait, this is my question, because, and this is why I think the story matters, even if you don't care about soccer, because we already know President Trump was instrumental in getting the tournament here. FIFA clearly sees the value in the U.S. as a host country, but also just as a potential soccer hotbed in the future. They rented offices, guess what, in Trump Tower. That is where they pay their lease to now. So I guess the question, Christiana, is what was the rationale for this decision? Do we know?
2: It's a good question. And what we can say is that, according to sources, President Trump actually called FIFA's president Gianni Infantino last week at some point, urging him to review the matter.
4: Wow.
2: So that certainly does open the door for some kind of, at the very least, conversations that happened between the two. And we know the two have had a friendship in the past, to say the least. President Trump hosted Infantino at the White House leading up to the World Cup. We'll remember Infantino awarded President Trump the first of its kind FIFA Peace Prize shortly after Trump was upset that he didn't win the Nobel Peace Prize. It's unclear exactly how far of an influence President Trump had in this decision specifically, but he did thank FIFA in a social media post soon after it was made public. Mm-hmm. So it rightfully warrants some questions.
4: I was going to say, not the first time this rule, this sort of like, hey, actually, we'll forgo the suspension, has been implemented. Cristiano Ronaldo, it's the reason he got to play in his first game in this World Cup. But huge moment. And now the rest of the world sort of being like, whoa, whoa, whoa. Why is the U.S. get the benefit of the doubt here? Christian Cordero, thank you so much.
2: Thank you.
1: That's ABC's Brad Milkey. It's 8:40. Ted, what's coming up in traffic?
5: I got some news on that crash on northbound I-5 at the I-90 interchange. I'll tell you all about it in just a few moments.
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1: It's 8:43, time for a check on traffic once again. What's new, Ted?
5: Well, that crash on northbound I-5 at the I-90 interchange that was blocking the right lane has cleared and all lanes are back open. Now, we do have some slowing, and it begins near Albro. Your South Center to Seattle drive time, that has eased now to about 26 minutes. Also, on the northbound 167 on-ramp from 15th Northwest, that crash there continues to partially block the right lane. Just be aware of that. That is your route. Otherwise, your Monday morning commute has no other reported crash or stalls in your way. Generally speaking, it's been relatively light traffic volumes for a Monday. There is some slowing, though, in some of the usual spots. And that includes northbound 405. That's got some braking at times from the Renton curves into Newcastle through the construction zone. And now from the I-90 area down into downtown Bellevue. From the north end, southbound 405 has got slowing from 195th to the 160th interchange. And the ferries, they are running on schedule. Some drive times ever to Seattle, Bellevue, both of those are just under a half hour. From the south end, Olympia to Tacoma through JBLM, that is a half hour, while Tacoma to Seattle is eased to 47 minutes. Your Puyallup to Renton drive time is 32 minutes, and that drive from Renton to Bellevue, that is down to 25 minutes. Cairo News Radio, real-time traffic, I'm Ted Beer.
1: And our forecast, sunshine, how about 81 for today? We'll see a few clouds roll in tomorrow, and that'll keep us a bit cooler, 77 tomorrow. Chance of some isolated showers on Wednesday, a high of 72. Right now, it's beautiful. The sun is shining. It's 58 in Seattle. And coming up, G. Scott joins us. He's getting ready to rally the crowd at Seattle Stadium for the World Cup match tonight. He'll join us next on Seattle's Morning News. Well, remember when you didn't have to think about energy? 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
9: Hey, good morning, y'all. How y'all doing?
1: Great. It doesn't get much bigger than this. Team USA, Team Belgium.
9: It does not. By the way, that intro song that just came on, I have been listening to that all day long. Just, it's a big day, right? And so in thinking about my dad and this song right here, boy, I just, ain't no stopping us now. We're on the move. That's all I've been listening
1: to. Can you believe this is the final World Cup match in Seattle?
9: No, can't believe it. And it has been beautiful. Everything, all of it centered around it. Even when there's not matches. See, that's something that I didn't expect. I thought that when it weren't going to be matches, that, okay, it'll be kind of calm downtown. The energy, the passion, the love. I mean, fortunately or unfortunately, Seattle's on the map. There's a lot of people that are coming to Seattle, people that I've talked to from other countries. Yo, Manda, they love it here. Contrary to what some of those say. But anyways, yes, it's been fantastic. I can't wait. In that stadium today, it's going to be 70,000 going crazy. Belgium, USA. It's on like Matty Stone.
1: You're so good as a host at these events. What do you do to get people riled up? Or are soccer fans just so crazy that they don't really need any pushing?
9: Well, it's funny you say that because, you know, what I've been told in soccer, it's not as enthusiastic with the type MCs and things like that. It's kind of cool and more calm. So this is kind of new, what they're bringing into it. Manda, I just bring in that, you know, like I'm at Lumen Field, like it's getting ready to be a big game, and I just be me, you know what I mean? But I just love what I do in preparation. Like right now, I've been listening to music. I worked out early this morning. I'm just getting ready to go. I got my cat here chilling right now.
1: Hello, what's the cat's name?
9: That's Frankie.
1: Hi, Frankie.
9: Yeah, Frankie hanging out. So anyways, I'm ready to go, but I knew that I had to talk to you, Manda, today because David Burbank said that you would not kick me out today.
1: Oh, I'm going to have to in a minute or two, but not yet.
9: Okay.
1: What are you most looking forward to tonight?
9: Well, first, I'm most looking forward to just the pride that everyone is going to have in the stadium, yeah. Right? You're either Team USA or Team Belgium. This is Belgium's third time playing here. It's almost like, yo, Belgium and their fans, it's like they live here right now. So I'm looking forward to seeing the pride inside of the stadium. That's number one. Number two, I'm also looking forward to who all gonna be there. Which celebrities gonna be there?
1: Yeah, I saw your picture with Paris Hilton.
9: is Coach Mike McDonald going to pull up for the game? You know, which celebrities? I'm looking forward to that. And last but not least, and I know I'm being serious when I say this, I'm just looking forward to, once again, the city of Seattle showing the world just how beautiful it is. Like, think about that for a second. Like, Seattle and other cities have been asked to step up and provide a great atmosphere and location for people to come celebrate and enjoy And Seattle, in my opinion, has done that and some. Yeah. So I'm just looking forward to continuation of Seattle being what it has been.
1: I live in the city, and I have never been more proud of the city. It's just spectacular.
9: It really is. And now here's the thing, man. You know what this reminds me of?
1: What?
9: All right. You know I got you for it. It reminds me of, remember when your mama and daddy and them used to have people come over, the Aunt Lois come over for the weekend, and they let your bedtime be later. They gave you all kind of ice cream, whatever you want. And then you don't want Aunt Lois to leave, because when Aunt Lois leaves, things are going to go back. So this is right now. We in Seattle, we don't want the World Cup to leave because we love how things are happening. So this is my message to the parents, the elected officials, the politicians. Can we keep the party going? Can we keep the same thing going here in the city of Seattle? We want a little extension on curfew, little things.
1: I love it. It has been a spectacular party. I don't want it to end either. The one thing that really strikes me is the unity. Soccer really brings people together. I've just been a casual observer of soccer in the past, but I'm really getting into it now. I like the vibe.
9: I like the vibe, too. Now, Amanda, now you know I'm not picking between the kids, okay? I don't want anybody to come away with this and say, oh, she seems to like soccer better than American football. No. However, you know what I haven't seen yet? I haven't seen popcorn being thrown on nobody.
1: No.
9: I haven't seen beer thrown on nobody.
1: People are hugging.
9: Can we get American football to keep that same vibe?
1: That would be nice.
9: You're so right. It is beautiful. And I'll say this before you do kick me out.
1: Yes.
9: I think that is what I have learned. I have learned with this World Cup in the soccer. The soccer is the candy. That everybody comes in for the candy. You go away with what you said, that vibe of people coming together, uniting, different cultures being around each other. By the way, let me just say it again. It's actually a beautiful thing when other cultures are around each other.
1: Sure is. All right, this G.
9: Super thought.
1: We're out of time. I'm afraid I'm going to have to kick you off the line. Sorry. Enjoy every second, though, tonight. It's going to be fun.
9: Will do.
1: All right.
9: See you, Amanda. See you tomorrow.
1: All right. Bye-bye. We need to get to traffic, and Ted Beener is standing by.
5: Yeah, real quick on the northbound 167 on-ramp from 15th Northwest. The crash, it's hiding in the shadows, continues to partially block the right lane, so be aware of that. No other reported blocking issues in your way for your Monday morning commute. Most significant slowdowns, though, they include southbound 405 from 195th to the 160th interchange and from 70th to 520. Coming in from the south, northbound 405, that's got slowing at times from the Renton curves into Newcastle and again from I-90 down into downtown Bellevue. And northbound I-5 has got lots of brake lights from Albro into downtown. Pierce County is moving well, though there's an unusual slowdown on westbound 512 up the hill from Puyallup. The Narrows and Lake Bridges are doing great. Drive times, they're about as good as you can get on a Monday morning. Cairo News Radio, real-time traffic, I'm Ted Beener.
1: Beautiful day, sunshine, headed for a high of 81 today. Right now it's sunny and 58. And coming up, Ursula and Mike Lewis on the G and Ursula Show, talking 4th of July and the big World Cup match.
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19: ABC News, I'm Brian Clark. FIFA is allowing U.S. soccer star Flo Balogun to play in tonight's World Cup game against Belgium. He was sent to miss the game for a red card he received in the last game against Bosnia. President Trump was asked today if he played a role in FIFA's decision.
20: All I did was ask for a review. I didn't say you have to do this.
19: He made that request in a conversation with FIFA's president, Gianni Infantino, and now other countries, including Belgium, are not happy. Belgium says it wants more information about why FIFA made the decision. The game kicks off in Seattle at 8 Eastern. President Trump tonight travels to Turkey for a NATO summit. Ukraine will be a major issue. Overnight, 21 people were killed in Russian strikes. Microsoft is cutting 4,800 jobs. Its Xbox division will be hit hard. It's trimming about 20% of its workforce. Xbox's CEO says the business is not healthy. Charlie Kirk's accused killer, Tyler Robinson, will be in a Utah court today as prosecutors present evidence against him. This is ABC News. Authorities in Southern California have arrested a man and charged him with involuntary manslaughter after a woman died and three people were hurt in a fireworks explosion in Chino over the weekend. Investigators believe that a large number of fireworks ignited, causing an explosion. The man was detained at the scene. A car was also engulfed by fire. New technologies targeting lead-footed and reckless drivers.
0: Virginia now allows cameras in crosswalks and stop signs, a bill by State Senator Angelia Williams-Graves.
2: They will turn on when they sense the car approaching and not slowing down. The goal is for people to obey the rules of the road.
0: Virginia is also first in the nation to put a device in the vehicle of chronic speeders. Go over the speed limit, the brakes are applied. A mother who lost her son to a speeding crash says this would have saved him. Wayne Cabot, ABC News.
19: I'm Brian Clark, ABC News.
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5: On the northbound 167 on-ramp from 15th Northwest, we've got a crash hiding in the shadows that continues to partially block the right lane. And this traffic report is brought to you by the Cairo News Radio app. And we've got an unusual slowdown on westbound 512 up the hill from Puyallup. No word on what is causing this slowdown. Otherwise, overall, we're doing pretty well for your Monday morning commute. Traffic overall moving pretty well. The most significant slowdowns, though, include southbound 405 from 195th to the 160th interchange. And again, around 520. Coming in from the south, northbound 405. That's got slowing at times from the Renton curves into Newcastle. And again, from I-90 into downtown Bellevue. And northbound I-5 still has plenty of brake lights from Albro into downtown. Narrows and Lake Bridges are doing great. Drive times, Auburn to Renton, just 10 minutes. Renton to Bellevue is 24 minutes. Better way to Seattle is 32 minutes. 20 of those are from South Center. And coming in from Snohomish County, Everett to Seattle, Bellevue are both just under a half hour. 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
21: Good morning. I'm Katrina Gashard. Controversy is brewing leading up to Seattle's last World Cup match. Cairo News Radio's Luke Ducey is live with the latest.
22: Katrina, this game will be one to remember as the U.S. takes on Belgium today at 5 p.m. in the round of 16 with a chance to go to the quarterfinals. The big storyline leading up to this game, our star forward for the U.S., Fuller and Balogun, will start in today's game after FIFA suspended his red card from the previous game. He should be out this game. The White House and President Trump intervening. However, FIFA says they made their decision on their own. Fans like Jeff reacting to the controversy.
23: Just hope he doesn't get into all the politics of it. I mean, the whole thing was beyond his control. So just hope he shows up today and plays the game he needs to play.
22: And now the Belgian Soccer Federation officially challenging FIFA's decision. Kickoff for one to remember for more than one reason. Coming up at 5 p.m. Luke Ducey, Cairo News Radio.
21: Thank you, Luke. Ahead of tonight's U.S.-Belgium showdown, fans gathered at Victory Hall Sunday for a night before celebration. Nicole tells Cairo 7 TV the excitement has spread far beyond the stadium and throughout the city.
24: Seattle is almost, it's like a revival almost, and I hope that continues for our city because it is a beautiful city, and I think that this experience has put us back on the world stage in a much more positive light than we've had in the past few years.
21: The U.S. is set to face Belgium tonight at 5. Seattle police are investigating three separate shootings in South Seattle. Cairo 7 TV's Tyra Majors reports.
25: Police say that here on South Walker Street, one person was found injured after a shooting here. SPD hasn't released a suspect description and are still working to figure out what led up to this shooting. And then last night, just a few miles away in Soto, police also responded to a shooting near South Lander Street where they say one man was hurt. Our crew found a Metro bus with bullet holes at that scene. It's unclear if that happened on the bus or outside of the bus. Police are also investigating a third shooting on Swift Avenue South where four people were reported hurt. SPD says no suspects are in custody at this time.
21: A homicide investigation is now underway in Tacoma. Police say officers responded around 12:30 this morning to reports of gunfire near the 1000 block of South Tacoma Way. They found an adult male with a possible gunshot wound and immediately began starting life-saving measures. He was rushed to a hospital where he later died. Detectives and crime scene technicians are investigating. Right now, no suspects are in custody. There's another round of layoffs underway at Microsoft. The company announced today about 4,800 jobs cut globally, including around 600 positions here in Washington. The layoffs are focused largely in Microsoft's commercial sales and Xbox divisions. Officials said the eliminated jobs are not being replaced by AI, but acknowledge AI is changing how work gets done. Now to your Cairo News Radio weather. Sunshine today and highs in the low 80s right now. It's about 65 in downtown Seattle. I'm Katrina Gashard, Cairo News Radio.
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3: Good morning, everybody. It is Monday, July 6th. G is out today and Mike Lewis is filling in. Good morning.
6: Good morning, Ursula.
3: Hey, so great to see you. We got a
6: good
3: great
6: to
3: show.
6: See you, although I'm a little worried about this show.
3: No need worried. To be worried. Coming at 9:47, yeah. We will have the big final payout.
6: No reason to be worried, but let me give you the time to worry.
3: Okay, although G is not in studio today, coming up at 9:30, we're going to check in with him. Because today is not only a big day for the city, but it is a big day for G as one of the MCs of the final World Cup match in the city. And last time he met Paris Hilton, I only found that out like weeks afterward. So
6: he was
3: now,
6: keeping that information.
3: Yes, but he did share it. He did show the pictures on our G and Ursula Show Facebook page, so you can check it out there. But we need to know what he has planned for the finale. So he's going to join us at 9:30. As always, we invite you to join us on the Muckleshoot Casino and Resort text line 888-973-5476, 888-973 Cairo. And with that, let's get to our top stories brought to you by Pendergast Law. And you heard Katrina mention it, Mike. In just a few hours, Seattle will be hosting one of the biggest nights in U.S. men's soccer history. And for you and for me, I want to just stop and take in this moment because that is going to be the only time I get to say that, I think, in my lifetime.
6: It probably is, actually.
3: Think about it.
6: Probably is.
3: I was like, when is this going to happen again?
6: It's not in our lifetime. I mean, and I know what our lifetime expectancy is. Yours is a little better than mine, but we're about the same age.
3: By about a few months.
6: It's not happening again for us. Exactly. We know that much.
3: So at 5 today, the U.S. plays Belgium in this round of 16 at Lumen Field with a spot in the World Cup quarterfinals on the line. But, I mean, a couple of things are all coming together right now. It's a Monday night game in prime time for the East Coast. Coming off a holiday weekend with the American team playing at a home in a city that is just, I mean,
6: weather.
3: Seriously,
6: I mean,
3: our weather couldn't get any better.
6: No, it couldn't be any better.
3: Okay, so what are you going to be doing?
6: So I don't know. I mean, I know that I have friends who are going to the game and they are
3: lucky,
6: you know, and they're going to, you know, so there's all kinds of pre-funk places. You know, they rebuilt the Triangle Pub, which used to be where we would go back. I'm a Sounders season ticket holder. That place has been rebuilt and reopened just in time for this. And that is going to be one of the places. But there's so many in Pioneer Square. There's also the viewing party. So you don't have to.
3: Yes.
6: Pay for a ticket. You can, and I went to one.
3: That's what we're doing.
6: On the last U.S. Australia game, I went to the one at the Mural Amphitheater in Seattle Center, and it was phenomenal. It was so much fun. Everyone had a good view. There's probably 2,000, maybe 3,000 people there, and it was everybody could see the screen and people, and there was Australians as well as, you know, people rooting for the U.S. team, big beer garden. It was a blast. And it was, again, if you're paying for beer, obviously it's not free, but you're not paying to watch the game.
3: Yeah.
6: Which is about a $2,000 to $3,000 discount from a ticket. So there you go. Not
3: so
6: a bad deal.
3: Right after the show, I will be heading out. We're going to go eat.
6: You're making your first foray out there.
3: I know. Well, no, it's actually second.
6: Second foray. That's right.
3: And we're going to go, and then we're going to possibly check it out at Westlake Center, because last time I went there, it wasn't that crowded, but it wasn't the Team USA playing.
6: No,
3: that's, I think it's going
6: to
3: be different.
6: It's a magnitude different, because I've been to some of the viewings for various things, and it's big. I went to the Mexico England last night at the Queen Anne Beer Hall, and it was just packed with fans, and it was packed. It was majority fans of Mexico, and it was a blast, but it's nothing. I mean, for the U.S. game, people are probably lining up outside right now.
3: Yes. So I'm a little bit concerned about that. But in any case, look for us out there in the crowds if you are also going to be joining and trying to take in the festivities. I know for a lot of people, it's also like, I'm just not going to deal with the crowds.
6: Totally.
3: And that's fine, too.
6: Completely legitimate decision.
3: Absolutely. But as you heard, the U.S. men are getting their lead scorer back tonight. And that is thanks in part to President Trump personally getting involved. Florin Balogun was supposed to miss tonight's World Cup round of 16. Under FIFA rules, he got a red card against Bosnia Herzegovina.
6: Correct.
3: Right? And so under FIFA rules, a red card usually means an automatic one-game suspension. But over the weekend, President Trump says he made a call to FIFA's president.
20: So I saw the play, and I'm a person that loves sports and was a good athlete. And I understand sports really well, really well. And that wasn't a foul. That wasn't even an infraction. That was two guys running full speed that happened to crash into each other. You can't take your foot and properly place it on somebody else's foot when you're going, no, these were two great athletes that got tangled up. And this referee, who is a little bit suspect, if you check his past, I don't want to say that because I don't like to create controversy, but very suspect.
6: Yeah.
3: Okay. And Trump says he just let Gianni Infantino know that he didn't exactly like what he saw.
20: You know, it's one thing to penalize somebody for the game, but how do you penalize them for a game that hasn't been played yet? It's very unfair. You can't do that. So, yes, I asked for a review by FIFA.
3: And then FIFA made the stunning decision, Mike, as you know. It didn't erase the red card, but it did suspend Balogun's one-game ban for a one-year probationary period, which means, translation means, he's playing today.
6: It means he's playing today. And this actually put the U.S. team in a

0: And this actually put the U.S. team in a weird situation in that there was a lot of people who strongly support the U.S. team who said, at most, you should not start him and maybe play him in the second half because, I mean, it is a long-standing soccer tradition. One of the weird long-standing soccer traditions, and anyone who's a baseball fan will recognize this, that there is this human error element that is famous in soccer of going back to the beginning of soccer, but famously, like when Argentina won a World Cup on the purported hand of God play where it clearly hit their best player's hand, Diego Maradona, and he scored. That won the game for Argentina, and it was clearly on, but they didn't do video review then. There wasn't cameras everywhere at every small angle. Like, these things happen, and it becomes a complaining point for decades for the fan base. That's kind of what everyone expected here. The thing is that everyone has suffered from it. Every good team has suffered from some bad call. That's the nature of soccer. And I'm not saying preserve bad calls for this, but it may put the U.S. team in a weird place that we could make, you know, get the get out of jail free card, which is not available to anyone except us, apparently.
1: Okay.
0: It's an odd one.
1: So it is an odd one. Are you okay? So I want you to take a position. Did you think the decision was a correct one? Did the president do what anyone else would have done in the same position?
0: So those are very good questions. Let me say this. One, it was a lousy call. At most, it was a yellow card infraction. Right. And maybe shouldn't have even been that. If you go back in the Messi had a similar incident, wasn't even remarked on. So in this particular case, it was a bad call. Should bad calls be rectified? Well, it should have been rectified within the game itself.
1: Yeah.
0: Weird side
1: note. But is there a way that could have happened in the game itself?
0: Yeah, they could have done the video review. They did a video review. And weirdly enough, that's where they escalated.
1: That's what I thought.
0: It started as a minor penalty at most. And then it escalated. And there's a great story in The Athletic about how slow motion makes every infraction look egregious.
1: Even
0: like even worse. And that the slow motion is affecting, in a negative way, the calls that they're making in these sort of situations. So they ramped it up to a red card. It was not red. And even other coaches from other teams said, probably not a red card call. And you're losing one of your best players. Because a red card, if you're not familiar with this in soccer, you're kicked out of the game. But you're not just kicked out of that game. You're kicked out of the next game, too.
1: This is
0: standard in soccer in almost every league. And so you lose the person for the next event. And the next event is a critical one in this particular case. And so what do I think? This is a hard one because honestly, our coach, who's an Argentinian, who refers to himself as 200% Argentinian, is like, what's the problem? If you can pull a get out of jail free card, you do it.
1: Yes.
0: You know, you get your best player back without it. And he is an unapologetic guy in that regard.
1: But they're saying it's unprecedented. So,
0: it's completely
1: unprecedented. Governing body. They're basically saying it's outrageous, unjustifiable, incomprehensible. Okay, I'm going to say I am glad that President Trump did. I mean, he said something. I don't know that he, you know, strong-armed him. But FIFA's already, I was going to say, FIFA's already suspicious anyway, right?
0: Well, look, I mean, when you're a FIFA Peace Prize winner, you get that sort of latitude.
1: Oh, I forgot about that.
0: You forgot about the Peace Prize?
1: I did forget about
0: Second
1: that.
0: Second only to the Nobel Peace Prize.
1: Okay, well, I want to hear from our listeners. Muckleshoot Casino Resort text line, 888-973-5476, 888-973-CHIRO. Does this put a black mark on us? Is this if we win, is this an asterisk win? Like, yeah, we cheated?
0: But so many wins are asterisk wins. This is the thing. Like it really becomes, I'm not defending this. I think it's a very difficult decision for the U.S. and I'm not happy about the way it makes us look by pulling out the Trump card, if you will. But I would say that so much of soccer history is these crazy events.
1: Yes.
0: You know, getting either having a player you can keep who's great because a call wasn't made, or losing a great player because a call was made poorly.
1: Yeah. Okay, well, I'm curious what our listeners think about this, but let's move on because this was a big weekend, 4th of July, and it turns out it was more dangerous than last year in the Puget Sound region. Harborview Medical Center says it's already treated nearly 70 people for fireworks-related injuries during the holiday week. Last year, that number was 52. We're talking about some serious injuries to hands, eyes, injuries to people's in the head, legs.

0: Right.
1: Stomach. I mean, I'm just like everywhere. And the most serious case, though, may be in Kent, where three young brothers were critically injured after a firework exploded while they were handling it near the front porch of a home. Pat Pollock is with Puget Sound Fire.
2: They found a firework device and they were out on their front porch. And when they lit it, it evidently exploded right away.
1: And neighbors were describing this blast as sounding like a bomb. Fireworks actually are illegal to discharge in Kent, so they're trying to figure out, well, how did this happen? I can tell you how it happened. I mean, everyone, whether it's illegal or not, I was reminded of this weekend.
3: So you get
1: shooting out fireworks.
3: More of this in Washington State than I did when I moved up here in 2000, so it's been a long time. But when I lived in California, when the fire danger was so critical, even back then, that virtually fireworks, even the safe and sane type, were banned in virtually every. I don't even know if there's a county that you can get those anymore. But they also didn't have the big industrial military grade fireworks at the tribal reservations as well in California. And so up when I got up here, I was stunned at the grade of fireworks that the average person can buy. I mean, stuff that is genuinely dangerous. And so I'm every year, you know, I had to write this story several times for the Post Intelligencer back in the day. And I talked to a friend of mine who's a former Harborview nurse. And he said, we prep for this day. He said, the weird thing about it is you're going to get a whole bunch of injuries. It's also the biggest burn center in the Pacific Northwest. So particular to 4th of July, you're going to get a lot of people from a lot of different places, including other states. But what you're also getting, weirdly enough, he said, like, there's not a silver lining in this, but he said the only thing is that it's also a teaching hospital, right? Everyone forgets that about.
1: Right.
3: And he said it weirdly, like, this is a chance for people who are learning how to do this sort of treatment. We bring them in, you know, and they're learning actually how to help people who have had some sort of serious burn or serious explosion related injury. And so he said that's not, and he was not justifying in any way, but he said this is the way Harborview is on 4th of July every single year. They know it's coming. They wish it didn't. But they know it's going to happen.
1: And each and every time, I'm sure that those who end up in the hospital are thinking, like,
3: why?
1: Why?
3: Yeah.
1: This weekend, we went to Portland and we did it. The 4th of July, we celebrated in my nephew's cul-de-sac. And so I got to see close and up close and personal,
3: right,
1: how it can be very dangerous. And in fact, I mean, we had mostly adults handling the fireworks and I was scared. I had to, you know, move back.
3: Right.
1: And actually, Mark actually ended up getting an injury because someone threw one, you know, down on the ground and it just popped up and landed on his leg and he had a little bleeding going on. I'm like, you know, that enough in and of itself was painful enough.
3: I hope you lectured him about being safe with fireworks.
1: I know. I will say we made some great memories spending 4th of July in the cul-de-sac. And it was just kind of this cute neighborly thing.
3: Hey, they're not the only fireworks that could happen on the Dunham Highway.
1: Yeah. This weekend, yeah, they were. Anyway, hey, I'm going to squeeze one more thing in. Microsoft is cutting another 600 jobs here in Washington, part of nearly 4,800 layoffs across the company. And once again, this comes as Microsoft is pouring a bunch of money into artificial intelligence, even as the company is insisting that these workers are not being replaced by AI. Mike, I know that you know some folks who are working for Microsoft and they're giving you a better picture of what's going
3: studio.
1: On.
3: Mm-hmm. Yeah. I mean, this is like, if you are a gamer, this is like, and let's just say to find a relating point, if you're not a gamer, to folks who are just like entertainment, this is like seeing that Disney is going to stop a whole bunch of its franchises or Marvel is going to end. Like, these are some of the gaming studios. So what happened was historically is Microsoft went deep on the Xbox platform and it also went deep on buying gaming studios, which are effectively Hollywood production studios.
1: Yeah.
3: To own a bunch of titles to sort of create this giant subscription service, Xbox Live. It has not worked out well. They invested billions of dollars in this And it's, and they didn't manage it super correctly. But let me just, like, for those of you who are gamers, think of these games. Like, it's so from Obsidian, it's the Fallout game, which became a Netflix or Amazon series.
1: They're saying 1,600 gaming jobs are being cut.
3: No, I mean, like Call of Duty, Minecraft, which everyone who has kids, yeah, their kids have played. Yeah. Like, these are all at risk right now, that these studios may be either heavily cut back, including a person I know who works at one of them, or they may be eliminated outright. There's a couple that might be able to get investors to go in back independent after being purchased by Microsoft, but it's going to be in a very, very different way. I mean,
1: it's just people are not
3: World
1: doing Xbox
3: Warcraft,
1: anymore.
3: I mean, Forza. What? These are all the, like, these are some of the biggest labels in gaming history,
1: right,
3: that are going to be potentially eliminated in this layoff. It's unbelievable. It is a complete free fall from an industry that seemed
1: untouchable,
3: you know, no pun intended for gaming, but bulletproof for many years.
1: Right.
3: And now all of these people, you know, who expected that this was at least sort of a safe industry, like the way coders did too, they're finding that it's not.
1: I know. It's
3: hopefully
1: just so
3: it's just
1: weird.
3: A massive restructuring and the bones are left in good condition that you can build something new. The foundation is left in good condition that you can build something new out of it. Because this is really, this isn't from people who are into that sort of entertainment. This is kind of a devastating rollback.
1: Yeah, Xbox leadership told employees bluntly that the business is, quote, not healthy. Wow.
3: Yep.
1: Okay, still ahead, we are going to check in with G. Scott, and we're going to see how he's doing on this big day as we've got the final World Cup match in Seattle coming up later this afternoon. Stay with us.

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1: All they care about is whether they make money. You could see it. When Trump was out of office, they lost money. Trump comes back in office, they make money. Fox stock goes up, MSNBC goes down, CNN loses viewers, they lose money, everybody's unhappy. They need people to fight.
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16: Good morning. I'm Katrina Gashard. President Trump says FIFA made a brilliant decision to allow a top player on the U.S.'s men's team to compete tonight against Belgium in the World Cup. ABC's Stephen Portnoy has more.
17: President Trump said he'd never even heard of a red card.
18: They say you can't play. That's very unfair.
17: Trump says he called the head of FIFA, Gianni Infantino, and asked him to review the decision to disqualify American striker Phelan Balogun.
18: All I did was ask for a review. I didn't say you have to do this.
17: He shrugs off the protests from Belgium, saying if the Belgians beat the Americans at full strength, they can be really proud.
18: The other way, if they beat us, we'll say it was rigged.
17: Stephen Portnoy, ABC News, Washington.
16: Belgium's Soccer Federation is appealing FIFA's decision to allow Balogun to play after his red card from last week. Belgian officials argue the ruling is unfair and are questioning the consistency of FIFA's disciplinary process. Seattle's Blue Water Bistro in Lashai is betting big on Team USA. Owner Bart Evans has placed a Las Vegas wager predicting the U.S. will beat Belgium in a penalty shootout tonight. If that's exactly how it ends, everyone inside the restaurant watching the match will have their entire tab picked up on the spot using the winnings. A fireworks accident has put 3 kids in the hospital. The kids, all under 18 years old, found an unexploded firework and lit it on their front porch. This happened in Kent around 11:30 yesterday, but it exploded before they could toss it. Pat Pollock is with Puget Sound Fire.
19: When they lit it, it evidently exploded right away and causing critical injuries to those 3 individuals.
16: The blast was so powerful it damaged the front of the house and blew out windows. Medics transported all 3 kids to a local hospital to be treated for their injuries. A wildfire near the town of Chelan continues to grow after destroying more than a dozen homes. It's now estimated at about 15,000 acres. Authorities have ordered evacuations for families living near McNeil Canyon Road, where the fire jumped a canyon on Saturday. That's the east side of the Columbia River, about halfway between the cities of Chelan and Chelan Falls. Planes and helicopters have been dropping water and retardant on the fire during daylight hours. Ry Curley is with KOZI Radio, based in the city of Chelan.
20: It is all blowing northeast. And it started really southeast of the Chelan Manson area. So the populated areas are really not in any trouble here, and neither are the roads to get in and out of these populated areas.
16: Highway 97 is open to all traffic. So far, no injuries have been reported. Now to your Cairo News Radio real-time traffic. 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Expect about a half an hour from South Center to Alderwood on I-5 and about the same 32 minutes using 405. Eastbound SR 520 and northbound 405 through Bellevue are moving with typical commuter slowdowns right now, so allow for extra few minutes across the lake. Otherwise, we're looking good. Search Seattle Sports on YouTube and click subscribe to get fresh video content daily. For your forecast, sunshine today and highs near 80. Right now, it's about 65 in downtown Seattle. I'm Katrina Gashard, Cairo News Radio.
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21: Welcome back to the G and Ursula Show. G is out today. Mike Lewis is in studio, but G is actually on the line right now because he is going to be the closer today. Seattle, of course, is hosting its final World Cup match, and my friend and co-host G Scott is going to be inside the stadium. G, how's it going?
22: Hey! Oh, what a day, beautiful day in Seattle, a day that the whole world is going to be watching for a period of time, and I'm super excited. I've been preparing all morning. The match doesn't start till 5, but I'm getting ready to go into the stadium right now. I'm excited, Ursula.
21: Okay, so tell us what is going to be different about today for you.
22: Say that again?
21: What is going to be different about today for you when it comes to emceeing and it being the last game that you get to be in stadium for this?
22: Right. Yeah. Well, one, this is it, right? This is the last time that this will happen. The World Cup, the Men's World Cup, like, actually cannot potentially ever come to the United States again for another 10-plus years. And if it were to come, who knows if it was ever to be in Seattle. This is the first time the World Men's World Cup has ever been in Seattle. The last time the Men's World Cup was in the United States was 32 years ago. So, one, Ursula, to take it all in, to just realize, wow, this is the last match. And the last match just so happens to be the United States coming in to play against Belgium. That's number one. Number two, the biggest thing is I don't think...
21: We are having some trouble with G's phone line.
22: But it's been... But this has been... Can you hear me?
21: Yeah, you're cutting out.
22: Oh, man, of course I'm the one that cuts out. Of course I'm the one that cuts out.
1: You never cut out to us, G.
22: Okay.
21: Don't move.
22: The last thing... I won't. The last thing I'll just say, and I hope you guys got some of what I said. The last thing I'll say is this. Seattle and everything has been just so beautiful. It has really stepped up to the plate. And I made a funny earlier. And Ursula, I think I made this funny to you as well. It reminds me when your family, your parents had company over, your cousins over for the weekend, and everything was so good. You're having ice cream and pizza and all the food that you want. And you don't want everybody to leave because you don't want things to go back to how they were.
21: Uh-huh.
22: So
1: excellent comparison.
22: I just want Seattle, hopefully, to just keep a little bit of that magic, if you will, so we can keep the party going.
21: Mike?
1: I agree 100%, G. I've been making the same point. So for you, given that for many of us, this is the first time we've ever been in a town where World Cup games are being held, what's been the most surprising thing to you?
22: I've never been around sporting events where there's so much love that happens simultaneously. And by the way, I'm not exaggerating. I'll just give you an example, and I don't want anybody to go away from this saying that G thinks that soccer is better than American football. That's not what I'm saying. What I'm saying is that I've been to plenty of sporting events, and I've seen a lot of beer thrown on people. I've seen a lot of popcorn thrown on people. You know what I'm saying?
1: Yeah.
22: You don't see that in this World Cup situation. And so you just see a lot of people with pride, with energy, and maybe it's just, and that's why it's World Cup. It's not like a regular game where it's a city versus a city. You're talking about countries versus countries. You're talking about an opportunity to be in the stadium when it was Egypt versus Iran, right? And to see the people here locally having an opportunity to see that their home country or where they're from being represented. Or to be in the stadium when it was Senegal versus Belgium. And just the love that even after the win or loss or the tie, whatever it has been inside of that stadium, there's just been love and energy throughout.
21: I love it. Okay, last time you got a chance to meet Paris Hilton, and you kind of buried the lead on that and didn't tell us right away. Are you anticipating any other big celebrity sightings?
22: Well, so here's what I was told yesterday in rehearsals is that there's going to be a lot of celebrities. That's the only memo I got. I was like, well, you know, who you got coming? And I think they purposely didn't tell us. So people like me wouldn't get on and talk with Ursula.
1: Exactly.
22: And they know. They'd be like, listen, don't tell G because he's got a real nosy co-host that's going to ask him, who's all going to be there? You're going to ask me. I'm going to tell you, and then you just blow it all up, right? So they wanted to be a surprise. So I don't even know Ursula.
21: Oh, that is so funny. Okay, Filarin Balogun is going to be playing tonight. What do you make of all that?
22: You know what, Ursula?
21: Okay, wait.
22: Wait, look, Ursula, here's the thing.
21: Yes.
22: I knew... I knew you were going to ask me this. And so,
16: of course.
22: I'm going to tell you what I would tell you if we were in a pre-show meeting. Are you ready?
16: Yes.
22: Here we go.
16: You're choosing Joy.
22: The check has not cleared yet.
16: Okay.
22: You know what I'm saying? Ursula, I can't comment on that.
16: Okay, I got you.
22: I'm not commenting at all on that.
16: That's true.
22: I'm just happy to be here. I'm happy to be here.
16: That's fair. FIFA is signing check. I got you.
22: But I tell you, after it's all done, I will be weighing in on that topic.
16: Okay.
1: You know what I expected, actually? I expected more communications problems immediately.
2: Yeah,
1: the phone call is going to drop.
16: You knew I had to ask.
22: I was just shocked you didn't ask it right away. I was going to ask about that. Oh, wait. Have you guys been talking about it?
16: We have been, and someone called me a hypocrite because I said that I wasn't entirely too upset about President Trump calling. That said, my question is there now going to be an asterisk on this name? Someone likened it to me being and said, well, why were you so upset that he called Georgia looking for more votes? So,
22: okay.
16: I'll save that conversation for another time.
22: I'll do this. How about this? Let's do this tease. I think I'll be good to go after this match tomorrow.
16: Yes.
22: I want people to text in right now. And what do they think that I believe about this decision? And then tomorrow on our show, we'll weigh in and we'll talk about it.
1: Great idea.
16: Sounds good. Okay, G, have a fantastic time. Both Mike and I said this is the last time we are going to be saying ever on the air that Seattle is hosting its final World Cup match.
1: Absolutely.
16: I know for a fact that I will not have, unfortunately, a chance to say that again. So enjoy your time.
1: Thanks, G.
22: I don't think I'll be emceeing or hosting a World Cup match in Seattle. Appreciate y'all. Y'all take care. See y'all.
16: You too. Man, what a treat.
1: I got to say, though, I was super pleased with his reaction about the Joy end of things because it has been that an unbelievably fun time, and watching opposing fans be super nice to each other. They're in it on the moment and then they're fine after the game.
16: Yes.
1: That's exclusively what I've seen in Seattle, which has been just great.
16: Awesome. Which is why we've been deemed the best host city. So deservedly so. Okay, still ahead, we've got to talk about yet another thing that happened over the weekend. Is it the biggest wedding of the century? Of the decade?
1: Yeah, whatever.
16: Canless. Okay.
1: Yeah, whatever.
16: We'll have more right after this.

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1: Welcome back to the Gian Ursula Show. We're just going to try to get all the news in. And one of the big stories over the weekend was that Taylor Swift and Travis Kelce may have just pulled off the biggest celebrity wedding of the decade. Swift's publicist has now confirmed, yes, the two were married on Friday at Madison Square Garden in New York City. Adam Sandler did officiate. Austin Swift served as man of honor and Jason Kelce as best man, and about 1,000 guests were reportedly invited. So I'm just giving you the things that were confirmed, because there's a lot of stuff that was coming out that...
12: And who serenaded the couple?
1: Who serenaded the couple? Paul McCartney. We also are hearing that Stevie Nicks reportedly performed as well. The price tag is estimated at as close to $50 million. But again, we just have not had all of that tallied yet. But, I mean, they transformed Madison Square Garden.
12: Yeah, it's a modest venue. I think that's the type of place most of us would consider, long list of things.
1: But there was also a charitable piece. Reuters reports that the couple donated $26 million to several charities in New York and elsewhere during wedding week. And yet there are still people who are criticizing the couple for making it such a big event, et cetera, et cetera. I mean, what are you going to do?
12: What are you going to do? There's no way you'd make it super modest. People are unhappy, including their friends. You make it super elaborate. People are unhappy, including their friends. You know, there's really no way around that one.
1: Exactly. And guests were reportedly asked to sign NDAs. So there was no financial penalty attached, according to TMZ, but phones were not allowed. And so that is also one of the reasons why, when you have 1,000 people, why aren't we getting more information? Well, phones.
12: Exactly.
1: And there was one person who attended who said, yeah, I haven't been without my phone this long since, you know, the last like 20 years ago or 15 years ago.
12: Yeah. I mean, this is why I always try to tell people who get involved in conspiracy theories is like, we want to talk, all of us. You know, we're not good at keeping secrets. This secret wasn't very, we knew it was happening.
1: Right.
12: But I mean, this is the type of thing, like, they literally had to, like, confiscate people's phones because they knew everyone was going to be chattering about this through the entire ceremony. I'm happy for the couple, but this is like, you know, we're a social group of people, and we are going to talk about this stuff endlessly.
1: Yes. Okay, so we have already a couple of people texting saying, for example, Peter in Port Orchard, who is often a critic of the show, says, how is a celebrity wedding news? Now, you're a longtime journalist. Mike, can you explain that?
12: Well, I mean, you have to decide what your definition of news is. You could also argue that anything involving entertainment, sports, World Cup, you know, things like this are not news. Of course it's news. I mean, if this many people are buying albums, this many people are watching the NFL, and these involve the cross-section of two big pots of entertainment in the United States, absolutely it's a news story. But the undercurrent of that question is actually a legitimate one. Do we need to overemphasize it? Nah, you can have a little bit of fun with it, talk about it, mention it, that this the big thing happened, for people who don't know, make some funny comments about it, move on to the next serious thing. That's the way you handle it.
1: And the only reason I'm giving it a special segment is really because a couple of years ago, when these two started dating.
12: Here's where we're getting. So if you're interested in where the news value is for me personally and my bank account, this is where the news value is.
1: So a couple of years ago, Mike and I were hosting together. Yes. And I said,
12: I was provoked. I did say a misguided bet.
1: What's so funny is, I would have never thought of Canlis, but you trotted that one out.
12: So I made a couple of errors here. So if you look at like FAA flight crash investigators will tell you that it's never one mistake, it's usually multiple mistakes.
1: Correct.
12: So here's my crash.
1: Yes.
12: You had said something about this. I said, of course they're not going to get married. This is just fodder for the next album, because she had a history of having a relationship. Then upon breakup, that's an album's worth of material. Boom, another top, you know, selling album. I thought this was just one of those. And then you escalated further. And then I said, tell you what, I will bet you. And then I escalated one more time. Dinner at Canlis,
14: yes.
12: Which was really the mistake, which you have not, and I've, you know, I will pay my bet, but this, we have not.
14: So when it's our date.
12: Yes. So I'm, and is it, I was working on it this weekend.
14: Do you bring your partner my partner?
12: I've got a whole surprise set for you.
14: Oh, stop.
12: I do.
14: I love it. Well, yeah. You are a man of your word, first of all. And I appreciate that. And then I will not bring this up again, other than saying what a lovely time we had at Canlis.
12: I made the bet.
14: The only time I've been to Canlis is when a big anniversary. So to think that I'll be spending.
12: This is just part of the Taylor Swift dividend. You know, when she comes into town, when she's even mentioned, someone is getting, you know, a prize and someone's paying for it.
14: Yes.
12: In this case, I'm the one paying for it.
14: Okay. Kevin in Black Diamond says no one would even know who Travis Kelce is if he wasn't with Taylor Swift. I will take offense to that because. That's not true.
12: I don't know. He's Hall of Fame grade tight end.
14: Yeah,
12: like, you know,
14: exactly.
12: Yeah,
14: he was famous in his own right.
12: In Kansas City.
14: Yeah, absolutely. So anyway, Mike, thank you. I appreciate that.
12: You're welcome.
14: And I look forward to it. Okay, still ahead, we are going to do some payback for those of you who have been texting in with your opinions on President Trump intervening, giving FIFA's president a little nudge. He said he didn't pressure him. So what is your thought on this? And then what do you think should happen in today's match? Should they play him? Full game? I know you've got it. You've got some thoughts on this.
12: I've got some thoughts on this.
14: So Muckleshoot Casino Resort text line is open. We want to hear your thoughts. 888-973-5476, 888-973-CHIRO. We'll have that conversation right after this.

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13: ABC News, I'm Chuck Sievertson. The Belgian Soccer Federation demands an explanation from FIFA about a decision to let a U.S. forward play tonight at the World Cup despite getting a red card in his previous game. President Trump phoned the head of soccer's governing body about it.
14: All I did was ask for a review. I didn't say you have to do this.
13: The man accused of killing conservative influencer Charlie Kirk in Utah last September is set to appear in front of a judge this week for evidence and testimony against him. Tyler Robinson has not entered a plea. Tonight, the president will fly the new Air Force One overseas for the first time to a two-day NATO summit in Turkey. For the first time, President Trump rang the opening bell for the New York Stock Exchange and NASDAQ from the Oval Office in the White House. Celebrated the launch of Trump Accounts, a new tax-advantaged savings account for children in the U.S. Total deaths in Ukraine from overnight Russian air attacks are now at least 21. This is ABC News. The Trump administration continues its efforts to change or alter exhibits at several of the country's museums, including new criticism aimed at one of the world's largest, ABC's Sophie Flay.
15: In a scathing new report, the Trump administration accuses the leaders of the Smithsonian of being radical activists. President Trump has targeted museums and historic sites, he says, paints too negative a picture of America's past.
16: We want the museums to talk about the history of our country in a fair manner, not in a woke manner or in a racist manner.
15: Last Friday, an appeals court cleared the way for the administration to replace the slavery exhibit in Philadelphia, where George Washington enslaved nine people. Critics say the administration is whitewashing U.S. history.
13: The Smithsonian says it remains committed to nonpartisan scholarship. The World Cup has helped increase national pride and gambling. Prediction market Kalshi saw more than $31 billion in volume in June compared to $18 billion in May. Chuck Sievertson, ABC News.
17: The World Cup's biggest controversy may be happening off the field. More on that, but first, Cairo News Radio real-time traffic. This traffic report is brought to you by the Seattle Mariners. Southbound I-5 from Alderwood to South Center is running about 27 minutes right now, while on 405, that same trip, about 28 minutes. Expect the usual slowdowns throughout downtown Seattle and across the Ship Canal Bridge, with heavier traffic as you approach the Stadium District. SR 520 and I-90 are reliable between Seattle and the East Side. 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
17: Good morning, I'm Katrina Gashard. A challenge is adding more drama to tonight's World Cup match in Seattle. Cairo News Radio's Luke Ducey has the latest.
18: This will be a game to remember as the U.S. takes on Belgium at 5 p.m. in the round of 16 with a chance to go to the quarterfinals. The big storyline leading up to the game, our star forward for the U.S., Follerin Balogun, will start in today's game after FIFA suspended his red card from the previous game. The White House and President Trump intervening. However, FIFA says they made their decision on their own. Fans like Jeff hope Balogun does not respond to the controversy.
19: Just hope he doesn't get into all the politics of it. I mean, the whole thing was beyond his control.
18: And now, the Belgian Soccer Federation officially challenging FIFA's decision. Kickoff for one to remember, coming up at 5 p.m. Luke Ducey, Cairo News Radio.
17: And if you need a moment to relax from the stress of tonight's match, the Chewy Cuddle Shuttle is rolling into historic Triangle Pub from 11 this morning until 5 this afternoon, with adoptable puppies and kittens ready for cuddles. So whether you're meeting friends before kickoff or just soaking up the World Cup atmosphere, organizers say there's always time for a cuddle. About 600 Washington employees are among the nearly 4,800 job cuts announced by Microsoft this morning. The company says the reductions affect about 2% of its global workforce and are concentrated in Xbox gaming and commercial business operations. In a message to staff, Chief People Officer Amy Coleman said Microsoft is adapting to rapid changes in technology and customer needs. Three Seattle neighborhoods were shaken by gun violence overnight. One person was wounded near South Lander Street in the Soto area just before 11 last night. And just after 2 this morning, four victims were reported hurt in a shooting on Swift Avenue in Georgetown. And just before 3:30, officers responded to South Walker Street in the Beacon Hill area, where another victim was found. Investigators say no suspect descriptions are available and no arrests have been made. King County Metro has an update on assaults on drivers and passengers. Cairo 7 TV's Didi Sun has more.
20: Since King County Metro driver Sean Yim was killed in December of 2024, there's been a push for safety measures, and some appear to be working. Officials say in 2025, 55 incidents were reported involving a driver feeling threatened. Of those, 7 met the criteria for criminal charges. But that's compared to 78 incidents in 2024 and 63 in 2023. Last year, Metro promised full plastic barriers for buses. They ran a pilot program testing out those barricades last summer. They're planning to install those barriers on all 1,300 buses by 2027.
17: And for your weather forecast, sunshine and clear skies today. Highs will be in the low 80s. Right now, it's about 66 in downtown Seattle. I'm Katrina Gashard, Cairo News Radio.
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22: Welcome, everybody. Thank you so much for joining us here on the G and Ursula Show. G is going to be emceeing his final World Cup match in Seattle, so he is not here today, but Mike Lewis is. Good morning, Mike.
23: Good morning.
22: So we made it through our first hour. You feeling okay?
23: I'm feeling great. I'm feeling energized. I'm excited about the game tonight.
22: I know. You're going to have to figure out what you're going to be doing, though, right? You still haven't figured it out?
23: Not yet.
22: Okay, we are going to be around the stadium. We're not going to be in the stadium. So some friends are going to join me, and we're going to try to just take in all the excitement and just live it up. Tell us what you are going to be doing. Muckleshoot Casino Resort text line, 888-973-5476, 888-973 Cairo, coming up at 10:30. Okay, now there's new advice, and someone's saying go on and date your coworkers. Say what? I don't know about that one. And then, is passive income the new American dream? So those are just some of the things that we're going to talk about.
23: Always been the American dream. I think everyone's dream is passive income.
22: You know, you're not wrong.
23: No.
22: Okay, let's get to it.
12: What's new at 10?
22: So, in case you're not aware of this, until recently, if you were caught speeding through a work zone, you would basically get a pass. The first infraction was free, but not anymore. Since July 1st, the state has started giving fines on anyone caught committing an infraction in one of these work zones, including first timers. And our traffic guru, Chris Sullivan, talked with State Patrol's Chris Loftus about what this is going to mean for drivers.
24: Right now, it's a zero fine on the first one. The second one you get, $248. Starting July 1st, the first one's going to move from zero to $125.
22: So according to the Seattle Times, 85,000 people were actually caught in 2025, but most of them just got the warnings. And the State Patrol told Sully, this really isn't about making money.
24: We're not in the punish you business. You know, we're not in the fine you business. We're in the slow you down business and save your life business. We're in the save the life of the people working on the side of the roads business.
22: Okay, and I appreciate all that. And I agree. And actually, when we first talked about actually putting some teeth into it, I was all in agreement. But can I just give you the truth right now, because I'm kind of a little ticked off about something that happened Friday.
23: Tell me about it. I'm here to listen.
22: I got my first traffic ticket in 30 years.
23: Wow.
22: And actually, the one I got 30 years ago when I was pregnant with our oldest son, I got that wiped off because I went to court and fought it, and it never made it on my record. So really, I got my first traffic ticket on Friday.
23: So if I could just ask one question, you can answer this.
22: Not in a work zone.
23: You can answer this any way you choose. Is it the first time you ever deserved a traffic ticket?
22: No.
23: Okay.
22: Okay, come on.
23: Let's just leave it at that.
22: Come on.
23: So you've skated for 30 years, and you probably are one of those people who I mean, obviously, I like you a lot, Ursula, but there's one thing that I could tell from you that I resent deeply, and that's this. You're one of those people that gets pulled over by a cop, and immediately the cop's like, you're like, oh, I like her. Hey, you know what? She's just going to get...
22: This is true.
23: How many warnings have you had?
22: I have had a few warnings.
23: Because they're like...
22: And I was fully expecting this one to come back as a warning.
23: My car, and like, it's like hand on the gun moment. Like, they're never nice to me. Like, except Rarely.
22: What are you doing?
23: I'm doing nothing. I don't know what it is I'm projecting. I don't know what it is. I understand. Most of the time, I'm like, I was speeding. I just got a speeding ticket recently. And in Seattle, for a long time.
22: How much were you speeding?
23: Not much. Like, I don't know. It was 45 and a 25 or something like
22: that. 20 miles per hour more.
23: I realize that. I can do the math.
22: I admit speeding.
23: And actually, the officer and I had a terrific, you know, he was a very nice guy. He said, look, you know, I get it. Because it's a weird area where you're trying to merge onto 15th Street. You kind of have to accelerate to be able to make it all the way three lanes over to be able to make your... Anyway, no excuse.
22: So I was fuming all weekend, but honestly, by today, I'm like, you know, I deserved it.
23: Yeah.
22: Even though I thought it was ticky-tacky. And can I just explain to you what I was doing?
23: Something illegal.
22: Well, okay, so southbound I-5,
23: yeah,
22: and you'll know exactly what I'm talking about because you'll see if people do this all the time. I am getting off on the James Street exit, but realizing I don't mean to be getting off on the James Street exit.
23: Because you thought you were going to 90
22: correct.
23: Or something?
22: Correct.
23: Yeah.
22: Correct.
23: Does that. Right.
22: Exactly. Even the trooper knew
23: that it was
22: exactly. So I cut back over. And when I tell you, I crossed over the very tip of the gore point.
23: Yeah.
22: Not, you know, the widest part. I'm talking the tip of it.
23: Right.
22: So I see the lights flashing. Again, this is Friday.
23: Right.
22: And, you know, it's a busy weekend.
23: Yep.
22: So I should have known better.
23: Yep.
22: I should have just kept going off the wrong ramp.
23: Absolutely.
22: But I see this and I'm thinking, that couldn't possibly be for me. So I pull over thinking, okay, he's going to go past me. No, it was for me.
23: No.
22: And no matter how nice I could be, nope. And I'm thinking, he's going to look and see.
23: Famous Ursula Roitin charm.
22: No, I did not.
23: Did not
22: I
23: work.
22: Did not. And my driver's license has a different last name because this is my legal last name.
23: Anyway,
22: he looked very young.
23: Yeah.
22: He probably doesn't listen. Unless you're listening right now, Trooper Ordonez. Anyway, he goes back as well. I'm just going to have to give you a ticket. And it was $150. And, you know, I'm not going to get overly upset about it.
23: So essentially, for all the traffic tickets you've deserved over the course of the last 30 years,
22: I'm out $150.
23: You're paying $2 a year.
22: Stop. Okay, I feel better. I feel better. I still love State Patrol. I appreciate what you do.
23: $3 a year.
22: I was so mad, though.
23: Yeah.
22: You know, and I had such a good streak.
23: I
22: so
23: know.
22: Anyway,
23: well, I'm sorry.
22: No more driving over the gore point,
23: years
22: even
23: to
22: the
23: go
22: tip.
23: Now. There you go.
22: Okay, but when was the last time you got a ticket?
23: Like a week ago. But before that, probably 4 years. I don't get many anymore.
22: Yes. Anymore?
23: Well,
22: so this was a thing.
23: Yeah, the speeding thing was always a thing.
22: Oh.
23: Yeah, it was always a thing.
22: Okay. Well, we're going to do better. We're going to keep working on doing better. But in any case, just so you know, when it comes to the work zones, and that is especially dangerous.
23: I actually agree 100% on the work zones.
22: 1,000%. Yes, yeah. Absolutely. Okay. You know that Seattle is still growing, but apparently Boomtown days are gone.
23: Mm-hmm.
22: Or at least slowing down. So this is from Gene Balk in the Seattle Times, the FYI guy. He says the new state population estimates

0: Shoreline and Tequila.
1: Yeah, it is. If you think about it in terms of percentage, it seems like a low percentage, right? It's 6,800 people, roughly speaking. But then you look at the actual number of how many people were moving here. It was like a little city was moving to Seattle every year.
0: It's true.
1: For 10 years. It was such an unbelievably painful growth rate in Seattle. So I think that this is a weird opportunity. I mean, because the way the underpinning oftentimes of the city's growth has stagnated or those sort of stories is like somehow that's a bad thing. I think this is actually a very good thing. If the city wants to try to tackle the issue of affordable housing, this is your chance. Like, because it was running so far out in front of it for the last decade, it was impossible to build units fast enough go through the permitting process and do all of that. Now, it's still difficult, and it's very difficult to build your way out of a housing crisis. I mean, that's just true in every city in the United States. But now, at least at a slower rate, if you want to know what's going to affect affordable housing more quickly than actually building things, it's growth rate dropping. Growth rate dropping takes the pressure off the housing. It takes the pressure off the housing market. I mean, weirdly enough, for those who are like, what you're going to see if this continues on this rate, and I don't know that it won't, but if it continues on this rate, what you're going to start seeing, as I always said, this is the harbinger of affordable apartments. Look for this. When you start seeing the 1 month free banner start hanging from apartment buildings, you know that now the worm is turned and it's going to get more affordable, because they start hanging that banner immediately upon having units staying open for a period of time that are too expensive. And they'll do the 1 month, or they'll do free gym membership, or they'll do something along those lines. When you start seeing those banners, it's going to be directly result of this slow growth rate.
0: Do you remember, though, there were years and years where we would always talk about the number of cranes that you would see downtown?
1: More than any other city on the planet for a couple of years.
0: Right.
1: Yeah.
0: So I like how you're kind of turning this, because you can look at it and say, well, everyone's learned now that Seattle is extremely expensive. Which it is.
1: All right.
0: And people are not wanting to move here because of our crazy policies.
1: You know, so some people will follow a job regardless of the city's politics, right? So, but the jobs are not happening here, certainly not in tech the way they did.
0: That's true. I mean, how often do we have the headlines of, I mean, today we had Microsoft.
1: I think a breather from, I mean, the problems associated with breakneck growth. We're a perfect example of that. San Francisco is a great example of that. Los Angeles is a great example of that. I mean, these are cities. Portland's a great example of that in a smaller way. These cities need a break. And the fact is, it's also going to be painful, though. The one which you cited was the small towns that are growing kind of rapidly. Weirdly enough, the one that I expected to be one of the areas growing more rapidly, which is growing even slower than Seattle, Bellevue. That one caught me a little off guard.
0: Only adding 300 people?
1: 300 people. that's like eight busloads. You know, that's shocking that Bellevue, because everyone's always talking about the flight from Seattle and people don't want to deal with Seattle politics and blah, blah,
0: but
1: blah,
0: Bellevue's
1: blah, blah.
0: Bellevue's expensive too. I mean, this
1: Bellevue's
0: actually
1: as expensive as Seattle in many ways.
0: And it makes sense if you can buy more home in Snohomish.
1: But what's going to change for Bellevue, I think, is going to be the fact that there's a light rail link, and it's going to allow people who are in Seattle who want to move to Bellevue a way to commute back into town more easily. I think over the course of the next couple of years, you're going to see that uptick in Bellevue because of the light rail link predominantly.
0: I mean, do you ever see the population boom in Seattle coming back?
1: I don't want to. I mean, I don't want to.
0: I don't either.
1: I think it was a painful growth period. It was the fastest growing city in the United States for like 5 years running.
0: That's true.
1: That was difficult. And if you want to talk about a city that gets unaffordable, talk about evidence number one, and that's that growth rate.
0: Yes.
1: It puts people were in bidding wars on one bedroom apartments.
0: I remember.
1: Anyone want to revisit that? Other than maybe a landlord who owns a bunch of one-bedroom apartments?
0: Or people,
1: I don't.
0: Yeah, or people trying to get into homes.
1: I watched
0: it happen
1: among the staff at the bar. Like, we were tearing down apartment complexes that were affordable, in their place putting up another apartment complex that's unaffordable. We were increasing density and not increasing affordability. That was Seattle, because the growth rate was we couldn't do anything to get out in front of it. We were just like, we weren't even holding serve on new units. This slower growth rate, for me personally, and I know that there are

0: problems associated, I guess, with this.
1: Yeah, but, like the income that's not coming in.
0: But there's income here. Like, you know what I mean? Like, we can't we can't build everything based on unlimited and forever growth.
1: This is true. We can't
0: do it. And this thing slowing down, I think, is good, better news for Seattle than it is bad news.
1: Okay, let's talk about the World Cup match, the final one in Seattle, which is going to generate a lot of business. But in our first hour, we talked about the decision by FIFA to essentially let one of the best players on the USA team to play today, even though he had a red card suspension. And so we talked about how President Trump called the head of FIFA and pointed out that he did not think that this was a great call. And potentially as a result of that specifically, even though FIFA says that's not why they made the decision.
0: Yeah.
1: Now we've got our best player, or one of our best players.
0: One of our best players.
1: Yes.
0: Yeah.
1: So recap what you thought of the whole situation.
0: So this is a really difficult one. I'm a big fan of the U.S. men's national team. I am a soccer fan. So and having a World Cup, I was actually in California during the last World Cup. I didn't go to any of the games, but I was in the Bay Area, and it was phenomenal. It was fun the way it was here. Like what G was talking about earlier about the joy and the fact that this is kind of this rare upside of nationalism. All that kind of stuff is the great side. On this particular call, one, it was a terrible call by the referee.
1: The initial call.
0: Yeah, okay. Soccer's history is as much about these sort of egregious bad calls by referees, because many calls in soccer are pretty subjective. And remember, there is absolutely pressure on players to head straight to like their acting school and fake like fouls, right? In other words, if someone even breezes past you, you are on the ground, and it's odd. So the idea that you're writhing on the ground, and then you're up 10 seconds later and sprinting, right?
1: I know, but I can tell you're having a hard time saying, like, do you agree with President Trump calling?
0: No, I don't, actually. Yeah. But the weird thing is, it's nuanced for me, because it was a terrible call.
1: It's nice
0: to have it taken away.
1: Yes.
0: But the fact is, every single team has had to deal with this bad call. And here's my theory. My theory was that I kind of wanted to see us. I think we have the players to beat them without Balogun. Yeah.
1: And we'll see if Balogun plays the whole game or just half a game. You know, because you were saying maybe he plays only the last half.
0: Maybe they bring him in at the halftime, sort of as you know, a nod to the fact that this is a pretty unconventional situation.
1: So Sue on the Cedar River says, I can honestly say I agree with President Trump for the very first time. Then Karin from Lake Forest Park says, please know that FIFA also allowed Ronaldo a one-year suspension on a red card during World Cup qualifiers very recently. So it's not just unique to the American team. But that's a little bit different because it was before.
0: Totally. Yeah. It actually is pretty different, including even FIFA's own behavior in the past on that. I understand that that's another sort of example, but it's not a fairly spot-on example.
1: It's not exact.
0: Not exactly.
1: Yeah.
0: But I get it. Like, this is soccer. Like, it always has these controversies all the way through it, particularly based on referee calls.
1: Ernie in Kent says, when the U.S. wins today, this is all that's going to be talked about. He just took away the bigger story of the men's team winning. Everything will be about him and how corrupt FIFA is. I hate this. And then CJ in Bothell says, Mike is right. It was a horrible call. Trump gets very little right, but somehow he stumbled into a positive here with FIFA. It's weird, but this is probably the right outcome. Just a crazy way to get here. And then Kevin in Seattle says, I believe G's take is going to be similar to mine. I'm okay with Balogun's reinstatement because there is precedent in FIFA doing that before. That said, I'm extremely uncomfortable with our president weighing in, exerting pressure, and saying that any other result would have meant the World Cup is rigged. We just don't need politicians getting involved in sports, and it's a bad look right now.
0: Yeah, I mean, I hear what Kevin's saying. I agree with him. I think that this is not going to work well for U.S. players in the next World Cup and international tournaments moving ahead. On the other hand, if you were to talk to anybody in Argentina, and if they could have had their president like get some sort of bad call turned, they'd do it. If you talk to anyone in France, they'd probably do it. I mean, yeah, this is what it is.
1: Right.
0: Like
1: it just we play the U.S. and we happen to be hosting.
0: We happen to have a president who is tight with the head of FIFA, you know. It's a bad look, but, you know, am I going to boycott the game? No.
1: No. Are you going to celebrate when they win? fingers crossed.
0: I think we've got a very good shot at it, but I do believe that this is going to be. I thought we had a good shot without him.
1: Yeah.
0: I mean, I really think that we have a team that's well built to handle this, better than we've had probably in U.S. history. And I would have liked that, because then the next game after that, their confidence would have been through the roof. Like, you lose one of your two best players and you still win against Belgium with that significant history in the World Cup. That would have been, for me, that would have been the real icing on the cake.
1: Okay, Muckleshoot Casino Resort text line. We still want to hear from you. 888-973-5476, 888-973-CHIRO. More of the G and Ursula Show with Mike Lewis coming up.

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1: A political shakeup for Democrats that represent Seattle.
0: Traffic.
2: 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That's a good 10-minute delay.
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22: Good morning, I'm Katrina Gashard. 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
24: President Trump said he'd never even heard of a red card.
23: They say you can't play. That's very unfair.
24: Trump says he called the head of FIFA, Gianni Infantino, and asked him to review the decision to disqualify American striker Phelan Balogun.
23: All I did was ask for a review. I didn't say you have to do this.
24: He shrugs off the protests from Belgium, saying if the Belgians beat the Americans at full strength, they can be really proud.
23: The other way, if they beat us, we'll say it was rigged.
24: Stephen Portnoy, ABC News, Washington.
22: Residents and business owners will hold a rally outside Seattle Stadium before the World Cup. Cairo News Radio's Luke Ducey reports they're calling on the city to get drugs off their streets.
25: Controversy before one of the biggest World Cup games here in Seattle as the U.S. takes on Belgium today at 5 p.m. Residents and business owners in Chinatown's International District claiming Mayor Katie Wilson sending homeless and drug addicts to their neighborhood out of the stadium district, and they're fed up.
26: We would like to have a permanent solution. The problem is ongoing. We clean up the street, and then in a couple of days, they're coming back.
25: Those residents and business owners will hold a rally outside Seattle Stadium ahead of the World Cup game. Luke Ducey, Cairo News Radio.
22: Douglas County deputies discovered human remains inside a vehicle in the Chelan Hills fire area. This happened while deputies were investigating reports of a missing person who lived nearby. The Douglas County Coroner's Office is working to identify the individual. Seattle police are investigating three separate shootings in South Seattle. Cairo 7 TV's Tyra Majors reports.
27: Police say one person was found hurt after a shooting on South Walker Street. So far, no suspect description has been released, and investigators are still working to determine what led up to the shooting. Also happening this morning from last night, police are investigating a shooting near South Lander Street in Soto, where one man was hurt. Our crew found a Metro bus with bullet holes at that scene, blocks from Seattle Stadium, where today's World Cup match is being held, and a third shooting about a 6-minute drive from Soto. Officers are investigating on Swift Avenue South, where police say four people were reported hurt.
22: No suspects have been identified in the shootings. And we're learning Microsoft is laying off about 600 employees here in Washington.
28: According to the Seattle Times, the company is laying off 4,800 people overall from the sales department as well as the Xbox gaming division. Remember, Microsoft cut 15,000 workers last year. The company's president, Brad Smith, said despite these changes, our overall presence in Washington state remains stable at 52,000 employees.
22: Now to your Cairo News Radio real-time traffic. 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Southbound I-5 from Alderwood South Center, about half an hour right now. If you're taking 405, it's going to take you about 28 minutes. We've got the usual slowdowns through downtown Seattle and across the Strip Canal Bridge, especially as you head towards the Stadium District. Again, that game is at 5 o'clock tonight. 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For your forecast, sunshine, clear skies, highs pretty warm, near 80 today. Right now, it's about 66 in downtown Seattle. I'm Katrina Gashard, Cairo News Radio.
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1: Back to the Gian Ursula Show. Thank you so much for hanging out with us. Muckleshoot Casino Resort text line 888-973-5476. G is out. Mike Lewis is in today. And we're going to talk about dating coworkers. And the question is, should you date your coworkers? Because for years, Mike, the standard advice was, heck no. Don't do it. It's a bad idea. HR would probably advise against it. But I think you're about to tell us that it's not necessarily a bad thing. And an op-ed in the New York Times makes the case that maybe office romance deserves a little less judgment.
2: I think that's true. I mean, it's obviously it's fraught, right? I mean, you've got
3: yes.
2: And I would say that, like, let's note some exceptions. If there is a status difference?
3: Yeah, power dynamic.
2: It's a power dynamic. Don't. 100% don't, unless that person can be removed from any sort of sphere of influence you have. Some companies have very nuanced rules about it because they know it's going to happen, although it used to be so much more common. I certainly have at newspapers where I've worked, mm-hmm. where I worked in the past a long time ago.
3: Mm-hmm.
2: I mean, these are the people you're with all the time. And the funny thing is, like, what's always been fraught about, and I don't know anything about, you know, any of the dating apps, never used to any of them. I know all the stories that I've heard, I read all the stories, but we do have people maybe in the studio who might have some familiarity with this. And I would say that it is watching somebody in, and if you share an interest in whatever that field is, and watching them work and how they interact with other people, you
3: yes.
2: get loaded with data on, this is someone I like this person. Like,
3: yes.
2: it's not, but the dating apps are so front loaded on appearance and this idealized version of you. Like, you don't get to see that person until you go out on a date. And even then you don't get to see sort of the full person. But at work, when someone's stressed, when someone's having a good day, all of those things, are they nice when things are not going well? Like, those things that are really kind of important in a relationship. You learn a lot about that, about person at work.
3: You do, but I like the way that you said the word fraught, because I think when it doesn't go well,
2: yeah. it can be pretty uncomfortable.
3: It's really uncomfortable. Yeah. And actually, workplace dating is down. So according to the Times, last year, only 16% of workers said they went on a date with a colleague. In 2009, it was 40% of people who admit.
2: I was actually kind of surprised that gap. Yeah. And I would say in newspaper newsrooms, is probably more like 65%.
3: Okay, it's true. That was the case here. That was the case here too. I mean, my only point of reference is what happened at Cairo, because I've been here now 38 years.
2: Right.
3: And so, funny enough, the first person I did date when I moved to Seattle was someone who was working here.
2: Right.
3: But he left as I was starting.
2: Right.
3: So I think it worked out well. Because for me, I think that's just too much time spent with somebody.
2: It can be. I mean, you know, it can be. It also can be that it wasn't really dating, but maybe, you know, post Christmas party or something like that. And so it can always be a little bit uncomfortable,
3: yes.
2: right? The day after sort of things. Or
3: yes.
2: if you break up with someone in the office. I mean, just if you work at a big place like Microsoft, probably, you know, maybe you're not even in the same building. So maybe that's
3: yes.
2: something you can avoid. But
3: survey did find out that for a lot of people, those office romances do work out because one survey found more than 40% of the people who dated a coworker ended up marrying them.
2: I think
3: because you get a lot more
2: information out,
3: yes.
2: up front
3: yes.
2: than you normally would on especially in modern world with apps that I think don't really tell you much about a person.
3: Well, I'm going to switch over here to our management
2: move.
3: And
2: this is what makes
3: Jacob,
2: you professional.
3: Who is actually filling in for Chef today.
4: That's right.
3: As a manager and then as someone who also works here. What do you think of the whole idea of workplace romance?
4: Yeah, I'll start from a personal place, I think. So they mentioned in this article too that there's all sorts of media depictions of office romance. You know, being a route to a life of love. And that was certainly true for me. I think I grew up as a teenager watching The Office, Jim
3: yes.
4: and Pam, the,
2: perfect
4: the kind
2: example.
4: Of like
2: perfect
4: classic.
2: Example,
4: yeah. Right. And so I had fantasies or imaginations of that's how I would meet a partner.
2: And then you started working in radio.
4: What's funny, and you've already addressed this, but by the time it became time for me to actually be looking for that person, the dating apps were available to me. And that was ultimately a more efficient a route to finding someone, and I had enough success that
3: yes.
4: I wasn't really worried about it otherwise. I will also say I felt like when I got into the workforce, there weren't that many. I worked at a place where there weren't that many people that were my age.
3: That's true.
4: And there wasn't a lot of culture around hanging out with each other outside of work, and so they just didn't feel like a place that felt natural to flirt. And also all the things that they cite, which is you don't want to get gossiped about, makes things awkward.
2: Just brushed up against, and I'm not being
4: yeah.
2: facetious
3: what?
2: Here, a critical point.
3: Okay.
2: So what used to be common, and you know this as well, Ursula,
3: yes.
2: and Jacob, probably a little bit less so given how much younger you are, the workplace happy hour has died.
3: It has.
2: And along with it, I think that dating rate, honestly, has gone down because you don't get to know people in right. this casual environment where at some point, like, wow, I never talked to this person. I'm having a great conversation right. with them. We have a lot in common, or there's obviously a mutual attraction or something along those lines. Once that collegial stuff went away, when companies started pushing it away and didn't want any responsibility for that, that's when that whole thing moved from the 40% to the 16% or whatever it is now of people yes. that in the office who have an office.
3: 16. Yeah. You mentioned one of the no-nos, which is if there's a power dynamic, if yeah. it's your supervisor who is hitting on you and you know, yes. that's just really fraught with all sorts of problems, especially for the supervisor, I would say.
2: Totally,
3: but the
2: totally.
3: Other thing that happened, and when I was in management, I had to actually tell somebody, she has said no several times. You need to stop bothering her.
2: Did the person stop bothering?
3: Yes.
2: Good. Good. Well, you did the right thing. And that's the thing. That's one of the outgrowths of this whole maybe the pressing down or, you know, I think in some cases the putting into structure maybe a certain level of resistance to interoffice romance. I think that the power dynamic component of it, the fact that HR departments are really exacting on that, it's a very fast way to lose your job, I think has been one of the best developments because that's been a problem. I've seen it everywhere I've worked.
4: Can I just say one thing I will throw in that I kind of mourn or feel strange about is that because I've never met someone through work, I'm always a little bit curious, like what my partners are like when they're working. It's because it's something I genuinely don't know.
3: And that's true.
4: I always think about, like, what if they're really incompetent at work? I would have no way of knowing. I can only know them either through what they tell me about their work yeah. or maybe their coworkers that I meet.
2: But the funny thing is, I mean,
3: well, you would know if they didn't end up having a job.
4: Yeah, I suppose if they lose their job, that's information.
2: But I mean, the funny thing is, like, look, if I, let's go back to my time in California.
3: Yes.
2: I dated in the newsroom as well and a couple of people at other papers, mainly because the only people who are going to date a reporter is another reporter anyway. And the thing is, like, if they were a lousy reporter, I would have been less interested. 100%.
3: True.
2: I would not have, if they did their job poorly, I would not. I mean, because for me, that doesn't necessarily
3: extend to.
2: That's
3: part of the package.
2: It's kind of part of the package.
3: You know, I totally get it.
2: Okay. That's a okay. great point, Jake.
3: Weigh in, Muckleshoot Casino Resort text line. I see Lynn and Kent says, we met at work, me in office, him in warehouse, 1993. Been together for 33 years, married for 6 years. I'm going to tell you right now, though, if you're in office, he's in warehouse. See, again, that works.
2: What I like about this in particular?
3: Yes.
2: So text in and let us know how many completely unnecessary trips to the warehouse did you make to get to know him better?
3: So
2: I have
3: true.
2: To know that answer.
3: That is so true. Okay, we'll have more of the G and Ursula show scenarios actually coming up next.

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1: You have a whole bunch of people getting on, not paying. 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Out the back.
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2: How sweet it is!
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11: Oh, it absolutely is.
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1: Yes.
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12: 10:47, it is time for us to do scenarios.
13: Here we go, yo. So what's the scenario?
14: Okay, this one we found on read it. I'm going to describe it to you because G's Up by Mike Lewis is here with us today. This one reads, I recently attended a concert with my husband and two friends. It was a large concert with a very competitive ticket buying process. The artist is very special to me and my husband, and we were going to buy tickets for our anniversary gift to each other. A friend, Amanda, from out of town, asked if we could buy a ticket for her because she wanted to see the show and would fly in for it. Another mutual friend, Jill, who is not a fan of the musician, wanted to go because we were both going. My husband and I said, no problem. That's actually not the issue that the person specifies. They were happy to have their friends along. They would just celebrate their anniversary later. My husband and I said, no problem. The more the merrier, and managed to get tickets for everyone. Amanda had her first baby a year and a half ago, and this was going to be the first time she was away from her baby. She stayed at my house the night before the concert and did not seem to be coping well with being away from her child. Lots of tears, stayed on FaceTime with the baby for hours, etc. Eventually, we convinced her to get some sleep. We asked if she wanted to go home the next day, and she said no. The concert rolls around, and Amanda was having what I could only describe as a panic attack from the time we got to the stadium onwards. She didn't have reliable signal to talk with her husband about the baby, and I think the crowds and heat were a lot. Jill, who was okay missing the show, basically stayed in the bathroom with Amanda the whole time, trying to calm her down. My husband and I stayed in our seats, except for two times I went to go check in on them. Amanda decided she wanted to leave halfway through and Jill offered to take her back to my house. My husband and I opted to stay for the rest of the concert. I guess Amanda is upset that we stayed at the concert, and it got back to our mutual mom friends. They're all being very critical of me. I feel I might be the jerk because I told them that Amanda shouldn't have put us in that situation if she knew she wasn't going to be able to handle it, and my life doesn't revolve around everyone else's kids. Should I have left the concert early or responded differently?
12: Mike, you are the guest. You first.
15: You know, you say that every time.
12: Because I'm usually the one that has to go first. Are you? Oh, yes, so I'm relishing this moment. So
15: as I move down on the totem pole, I understand my role now. Okay, let me go first. Thank you.
12: Yes.
15: This sounds problematic in a variety of ways, but I would say that you are not... when they opt into an event, are opting in with all the responsibilities therein. And if they get sick, fair enough, they can't go. If they have, you know, a sick kid and they can't go, fair enough. If they go, and then they're offered opportunities to not go, and then they still go, and then they get mad at you for not sort of like expanding your capacity to deal with their variables. I would also say that this is from a long-term standpoint. It's not like she left her kid in the, you know, in the mall. It was with her husband. It was with her husband. And it was for hours. It was not like
12: It wasn't a week.
15: I mean, you know.
12: Yes, I mean, I sure do.
15: You're a much more expert on this than I would be. Doesn't something here seem sort of weird?
12: A number of things seem weird.
15: Okay.
12: So, first of all, I think it was extremely generous for this couple that was, first of all, the reason I was chuckling as Jacob was telling the story, I was like, this was going to be an anniversary present, right, to each of them. And this is going to be something special. They both love the performer.
15: Right.
12: So then one joins and then another joins. And I'm thinking, well, now it's no longer like this special anniversary gift. It's a group event. Okay, so that's great. But if one was not that into it and the other is panicking because she's leaving her child, which I'm sympathetic to. Early days, whatever. Fine. But you are now, like you said, her baby is with the husband. She's not gone for a week. The friend who was not that into the concert is tending to her and then leaves with her. Why are you now getting on the couple that was generous enough to say yes to you joining them and then want to ruin their time too? That is very selfish. So I'm going with team couple that allowed you. If I'm to believe the way the story's projected,
15: right? Yeah.
12: I'm going to go team couple that allowed others to join in. They did nothing wrong. I would have stayed at the concert as well. I would have checked on her later, knowing that the biggest thing was that she was panicking over, you know, I would have been concerned. But it sounds like they were. So for that to be the gossip?
15: I would do something else as well. I mean, if you feel like this among a friends group is actually an issue out there. And it's not, because remember, sometimes we build a little weather system in our heads and we think that there's controversy where there actually is none, that no one's even really thinking about this. They've got their own lives to live. But should there be something there that is a lingering bad taste about this or a sentiment about this, I'd put it out to the groups like, hey, if anyone's unhappy with what happened there, let's talk about it. But yes. here's where
12: good
15: we
12: idea.
15: Here's where our idea was when we did this.
12: Yes.
15: And without like, and you can do that with kind language and not ascribe blame and not say you're overreacting to your baby. They like
12: yes.
15: leave all that stuff out, but
12: yes.
15: just sort of explain your thinking about your situation and her situation.
12: Yes.
15: And let it fall out there. That way they know, like, you had the right intent.
12: Right. I knew she was
15: we
12: in good hands.
15: We could all misinterpret people.
12: Yes.
15: Right?
12: This was a special night.
15: Yeah.
12: I mean,
15: put it out there because you're not going to make it any worse by doing that, hopefully, if you use the right language. But you can maybe make it better or at least clear up misunderstandings.
12: Yes.
15: If you still want the friendship.
12: Absolutely. Okay. Jacob, do you agree?
14: Yeah, I think so, largely. The only thing I would say is I don't really relate. Ever since I turned 30, there's never been a concert that I didn't want to leave early. So I would say that I would have left just because that's what I always want to do.
12: Nick?
16: You know, it's okay to feel bad for your friend who's missing her baby and having a hard time being away from the young one, but there's only so much capacity you can give them while they're trying to cope in the bathroom. Sure, you can wish them well, hope feelings can heal while the separation is out at the show, but in this case, they need to go and get back to the baby. If I'm not going as far to leave with them because I'd still like to enjoy the show and appreciate my time while having to, you know, be out on the town. You can text them or call them and ask how they're doing once they leave, but I'm still at the show and enjoying my time, even if my friends can't handle it being away.
12: Yeah, I just think their original poster is not the problem.
15: So that was the, I don't know the acronym. I can't actually say what the topic is in Reddit. So what I'm thinking of. Yeah.
12: She was not the jerk.
15: Yeah.
12: She was not the jerk.
15: Although I think some of those are a little on the performative side.
12: Oh, yeah.
15: You know.
12: Oh, yeah.
15: Yeah.
12: I think a lot of our scenarios are on the performative side.
15: That's fair.
12: Let's get real. Okay, but just a reminder, we also do Ask Ursula, and those are folks who are listeners of our show, and if you have a dilemma, work-related or personal...
15: That's where it gets real.
12: Yeah. And we keep it real. Send your letter to me at askursula@bonneville.com or go to mynorthwest.com/askursula. We love scenarios. We have talked about anytime we have brought up scenarios and like, hey, G was asking, should we get rid of it? Heck no.
15: No.
12: People
15: it's
12: love
15: too
12: them.
15: Much fun.
12: Yeah,
15: too
12: exactly. Fun. Okay, we'll have more of the G and Ursula show coming up next.

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4: ABC News, I'm Chuck Sievertson. FIFA's judicial bodies are independent. They operate autonomously, says the head of soccer's governing body in a statement, essentially denying he had any influence over the decision to reverse the red card suspension, clearing the way for the top U.S. scorer to play in tonight's game against Belgium. President Trump phoned the head of soccer's governing body about it.
13: I asked for a review because I didn't think it was a foul.
7: and, you know, again, I'm good at this stuff. I didn't think it was a foul. I thought it was two great athletes that crashed into each other and got entangled.
13: The man accused of killing conservative influencer Charlie Kirk in Utah last September is set to appear in front of a judge this week for several days of evidence and testimony against him. Tyler Robinson has so far not entered a plea. President Trump tonight heading for a two-day NATO summit in Turkey. Also at the summit, Ukraine President Zelensky will likely repeat a request for more interceptor missiles. This is ABC News. Thousands of mourners dressed in black flooded into Iran's capital today in a procession as part of the funeral of the late Supreme Leader Ayatollah Khomeini. More technology to try to control your feet in motor vehicles.
14: Virginia now allows cameras in crosswalks and stop signs, a bill by State Senator Angelia Williams-Graves.
15: They will turn on when they sense the car approaching and not slowing down. The goal is for people to obey the rules of the road.
14: Virginia is also first in the nation to put a device in the vehicle of chronic speeders. Go over the speed limit, the brakes are applied. A mother who lost her son to a speeding crash says this would have saved him. Wayne Cabot, ABC News.
13: Small business owners in U.S. tourist destinations are saying they're seeing more Americans sticking closer to home this summer instead of going on overseas vacations. Chuck Sievertson, ABC News.
16: 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Southbound from Alderwood to South Center, expect about 27 minutes or on I-5 or 28 minutes if you're taking I-405. 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
16: Good morning, I'm Katrina Gashard. FIFA has officially dismissed Belgium's appeal and cleared U.S. striker Folarin Balogun to play in tonight's round of 16 showdown. Fans like Jeff hope Balogun does not respond to the controversy.
17: Just hope he doesn't get into all the politics of it. I mean, the whole thing was beyond his control, so just hope he shows up today and plays the game he needs to play.
16: USA will take on Belgium at 5 o'clock tonight at Seattle Stadium. Douglas County authorities have confirmed a fatality in the Chelan Hills fire area. While following up on reports of a missing resident, deputies located a vehicle that slid off the roadway and was later overtaken by flames. Authorities have not yet determined how the fire started, but suspect it was human-caused. Rye Curley is with Chelan radio station KOZI.
18: Talking with Fire Chief Arnold Baker, who's based out of Manson, he said something like, you know, 95% of these are, in the end, it can all be tied back to man-made, whether it's just absentmindedly throwing a cigarette butt out the window or a campfire that doesn't get totally put out.
16: The fire has now started spreading to the northeast away from homes. Seattle police are investigating three separate shootings in Seattle. Cairo 7 TV's Tyra Majors has more.
19: Police say that here on South Walker Street, one person was found injured after a shooting here. SPD hasn't released a suspect description and are still working to figure out what led up to this shooting. And then last night, just a few miles away in Soto, police also responded to a shooting near South Lander Street where they say one man was hurt. Our crew found a Metro bus with bullet holes at that scene. It's unclear if that happened on the bus or outside of the bus. Police are also investigating a third shooting on Swift Avenue South where four people were reported hurt. SPD says no suspects are in custody at this time.
16: King County Metro has an update on assaults and drivers and passengers. Cairo 7 TV's Didi Sun has more.
20: Since King County Metro driver Sean Yim was killed in December of 2024, there's been a push for safety measures, and some appear to be working. Officials say in 2025, 55 incidents were reported involving a driver feeling threatened. Of those, 7 met the criteria for criminal charges. But that's compared to 78 incidents in 2024 and 63 in 2023. Last year, Metro promised full plastic barriers for buses. They ran a pilot program testing out those barricades last summer. They're planning to install those barriers on all 1,300 buses by 2027.
16: And for your forecast, sunshine, clear skies today. Highs will be in the low 80s. Right now, it's about 67 in downtown Seattle. I'm Katrina Gashard, Cairo News Radio.
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21: Welcome, everybody. Thank you so much for joining us here on the G and Ursula Show. G is out today. He is going to be emceeing his last World Cup match in Seattle. So Mike Lewis is in. We've had a great couple hours.
22: It's been loads of fun.
21: And we are going to talk a little more World Cup because we've got some breaking news. But before we do that, Muckleshoot Casino Resort text line 888-973-5476, 888-973-CAIRO. Let's get to the breaking news because the U.S. men are playing Belgium tonight in Seattle. They're getting one of their biggest weapons back after an assist from the White House. Florin Balogun was expected to sit out after that red card against Bosnia-Herzegovina. But over the weekend, President Trump called FIFA's president himself. And some things happened, and Balogun is going to be playing today. Belgium was not happy about this. Luke, you're here to tell us there's some breaking news.
23: Yeah, breaking news. So Belgium Soccer Federation not happy about that call. And so it was about 13 hours or 14 hours ago, they officially filed an appeal to FIFA and said, look, this is, you can't do this. And not only that, but the governing body of European soccer, UEFA,
24: right?
23: They also came out publicly and said, this is just ridiculous.
21: Unprecedented.
23: Yeah, we'll get to that. It's precedented. But just moments ago, but within the half hour, FIFA has come out and said no to Belgian Soccer Federation. They have overruled the appeal. They stand by their decision. Balogun will play and will start for the U.S. today, kickoff at 5 p.m. at Seattle Stadium.
21: Okay, you're hearing this first,
23: so
21: because
23: that
21: will
23: be it.
21: Start, because one of the things was to take away the controversy. Mike was suggesting, well, wait a minute. Why are you jumping so fast on this?
23: Yeah, why do you hate America?
21: Wait, I mean, the idea was now people are going to say if the U.S. wins, it's because we cheated, because we had the president intervene.
23: Sure. Yes, of course, but let's put this in perspective.
21: Okay.
23: This is why you love the show Ted Lasso. Everyone listening, I'm sure a lot of you have seen the show Ted Lasso, the character Danny. What is his line, his mantra? Football is life. And this is why, because this is a part of life, the controversy,
21: oh, really?
23: The tension, the back and forth, the, yes, the nuance of the game. This is the World Cup. This is the world's game, the beautiful game. Look, people are still to this day talking about Diego Maradona's hand of God goal in the 1986 World Cup in Mexico.
24: And then, I mentioned that earlier today.
23: But what they don't mention is 4 minutes later in that game, he dribbled through the entire defense, the entire team, England, to score a second goal. Watch it on YouTube.
24: They call the first one, he's red carded.
23: He's red carded and he's gone.
24: And he doesn't score that second one. So, I mean, he has a counter.
23: But football is life. It's the ups and downs. And people are still talking about
24: that. Exuberance only happens when you're on the winning side of one.
21: Correct.
23: Of course.
21: And I don't want to be a hypocrite.
23: Mexico fans still chant to this day, no era penal. No era penal. In 2000.
24: Not only do they chant that, I actually attended the World Cup game in Dallas between
23: the Netherlands
24: and Japan, and Mexican fans showed up without signs everywhere. They weren't even playing this game. It's a major penalty that happened that really wasn't a penalty.
23: Yeah, so the Netherlands were awarded a penalty kick with seconds left in the game against Mexico. I think it was in the 2012 World Cup, knocked Mexico out, and
24: they're still angry.
23: And they're still angry about
24: it. T-shirts emblazoned.
23: No era penal. No, it's not a penalty. It's not a penalty.
21: They're waking up this morning angry too,
23: there
21: right?
23: There are countless versions of this, and what I mean by not that it is precedent, it is this. Look, FIFA has reversed red cards after review before.
24: Maybe not at this scale.
23: Never during the World Cup have they ever done this.
21: Like during the tournament, because they're saying that part
23: is reviewed, but never have they in a game like this in the World Cup, the actual tournament, where they have suspended, not rescinded, but suspended the red card so someone could play, except during the qualifications leading up to this World Cup. One of the most popular players in the world, Cristiano Ronaldo, probably undoubtedly one of the one or two, you know, it's between him and Leo Messi, the best players of all time. That's the argument that will go on for ages as well. I mean, this is a guy, and this is a kind of a follow the money, you know, lesson here too. This is a guy, Ronaldo, who plays now in the league in Saudi Arabia for reportedly $1 billion was paid. Yeah, that's how much he's worth, and he plays down there. He's played on every major club team. He's played for Portugal, they get to about the quarterfinals, semifinals, and that's about it. But he got a red card in the qualifiers for this World Cup tournament.
21: Against Ireland.
23: And he was supposed to sit out two games in the group stage, and FIFA came in and suspended his red card so that he would play. Didn't rescind it, but suspended it. Same thing as they did with Balogun. And so
21: because this one.
23: I know.
21: Right? This happened during the knockout round.
24: Yeah.
21: The other one was not a knockout round.
24: It's mm-hmm. I would say that it is a difference with a distinction. And in this particular case, again, I'm I'm a supporter of the U.S. men's team. Although, as you say correctly, I do hate America. And so, I am happy he is playing sort of in the abstract. I don't like the fact that I would also, what you didn't say, but I think that you would agree with, is that if you are Argentina and you could play this card, if you are France and you could play this card about losing your most important player, you probably do it. And the U.S. had this, had already greased the skids on this with a mutual affection between, our president and the head of FIFA.
21: Well, that's okay. I'm not justifying it. There is a relationship between the FIFA president and President Trump.
23: Sure.
21: We are the host
23: country. The host nation.
21: Yes. So,
23: and they also gave President Trump the first ever inaugural peace award.
21: Right. So we can't overlook those things. And then our best player comes back.
23: Have you touched on the irony here? Not to be hyper political, but this adds to the controversy as well, because this story has legs. It gets better and better. Balogun, here is the Trump administration in the White House trying to intercede here with FIFA. Balogun, the only reason he plays for the United States is because...
24: I know, birthright citizenship. Exactly. That's the funny thing. They tried to end the thing that would have not allowed him to be a player even.
23: Right,
24: here.
23: Supreme Court reversing that last week, saying...
24: He was just born here. He didn't spend much of his life here at all.
23: His mom was deemed too pregnant to fly home, Nigerian parents, so he was born in Brooklyn.
24: Exactly.
23: And that's why he is able to play. Here we are.
24: That's the player that the president actually saves in for the World Cup.
23: Right. Ironically, the whole time he was fighting against him.
24: Can you imagine his aides like walking in there to talk to him about this? Like, don't mention it. Do not say anything about that aspect. Talk about the penalty.
2: Felicia, great touch.
21: Wait. This is
7: one thing to penalize somebody for the game. But how do you penalize them for a game that hasn't been played yet? It's very unfair. You can't do that. So... yes, I asked for a review by FIFA.
21: So there you go. He only asked for the review. It really came down to FIFA making the decision.
23: Yeah, and
24: honestly, that is true.
21: Yes.
23: Yeah.
21: So
23: and we'll
21: it's
23: never
21: FIFA's
23: know.
21: Fault.
23: We'll never. It, of course, it is.
24: Oh
23: of course
24: no,
23: it
24: there's is. Zero question.
23: But you know what I've heard?
24: Actually.
23: You know what I've heard is that, and we were just talking about this in the newsroom. And if he's listening, Aaron Granillo, the president. President Trump, if you're listening right now, Aaron Granillo was just telling me this the other day. He said, hey, Luke, I'm not a soccer fan. I never was, and I really am not going to be. But I got to tell you, leading up to this, we all talked about how FIFA was corrupt and this and that. And he said, you know what? If there's a World Cup game on, I can't not watch. I am into it.
21: It's true.
23: I have caught the fever. It is something else. This tournament, this is

0: I am into it.
1: It's true.
0: I have caught the fever. It is something else. This tournament, this is,
2: it's
0: I'm
2: been a phenomenal
0: you,
2: tournament.
0: Football is life. Yeah. This is it.
1: Well, and this there's, is it. Both of you are big soccer fans. Mm-hmm. I only liked soccer when I was allowed to play, and then that was cut off when my dad said it was too dangerous for girls to play soccer. Yeah, that's how old I am. And I disagreed with him, but he won. But I have really gotten into it. And we were visiting Portland, and everywhere we went, I mean, it was just such a bonding experience. So, it's been so much fun.
2: I always say, like, this is one of the few examples of the upside of nationalism, right? You know, really, because there's not many. But I would say that I like people being proud of where they're from.
1: Yes.
2: I think that's great. And the fact is that there is great. You should see the social media posts on the England-Mexico game. Post game.
0: What a game.
2: Unbelievable game. One of the best games of the whole tournament. But the English soccer fans talking about how amazingly gracious the Mexican fans were. And that's always a place that has a reputation as being sort of a little edgy. And I've been to one. I went to, actually, weirdly enough, I happened to be in Mexico City when the Sounders were playing a club team down there. And I made sure I dressed in neutral colors, like did not do anything that was going to provoke. And they beat us badly, which I was grateful for because that meant I got out of the stadium safely. But here's the thing. Like this is like the Mexican fans were phenomenal. And they were nice to the, you know, and they just lost a heartbreaker of a match that they could have won. They had a lot of good chances in this one. And yet, at the end, you have all of these English fans saying, like, what an amazing experience with the Mexican fans after the match.
1: Wow.
0: In Estadio Azteca, which is a huge stadium, iconic. Which is where the hand of God played
2: absolutely.
0: Out.
2: Absolutely. And that's actually where they should have had the final.
0: And then
2: this
0: year. Yeah.
2: This year.
0: And then, in that year, 1986, they had the final. And that's where Maradona and Argentina beat West Germany at the time, 3-2 in the final.
1: So what are we predicting for today? And what is Seattle going to be like?
0: Seattle's going to be crazy. I was down there this morning for Seattle's morning news, all the morning hits. And, you know, usually I've done this, you know, a couple games, you know, and in the morning, no one shows up except this time. And I kept saying, this is the, you know, my cliches, you know, the calm before the storm. And then around 6 a.m., U.S. fans started popping up. And they're already showing up, curious, looking around, you know, where do I want to hang out? And I think we're going to hit record crowds. And I think.
2: Zero question.
0: I think we're going to hit more people than the Seattle Seahawks victory parade. I really do. I think we're going to hit sound transit records.
2: Well,
0: it's going to be crazy.
2: Which we already hit. Australia game. We hit the first sound transit record.
0: 280,000 riders.
2: We're absolutely going to hit another one today. Yep. And I got to say, like, it's the best venue to have the best venue in the country, mainly because it's right in the city. Yeah. Like you can literally take a ferry to the game.
1: I know.
0: That's what I'm going to do.
1: But could we have more of a Chamber of Commerce kind of day than we have today?
0: Oh, beautiful.
2: Unbelievable.
0: It's beautiful. Fans are already.
2: And I tell all of them, it's like this all year.
0: For the game itself, Belgium is a powerhouse. They have a lot of older, aging international superstars, however. They are really good. They're beatable. We lost in a friendly match to them 5-2 in March. Friendlies, I'm not a big, you're not playing your starters. It's not your best. You're not in shape. Players are playing in their different leagues and they're tired and fatigued for different reasons. I'm not a big, you know, believer in friendly matches. It all comes down to this, where, as you saw in that Mexico England game, you're going to see it today, U.S. playing in front of a home crowd. If you've ever been in a game where your adrenaline is just flowing and you're in front of all these screaming fans, your game elevates you to a different level, to a point where sometimes I've been in games saying, how did I just do that? How did I just do that? It's like playing in the Super Bowl times 1,000. And I think that's what we're going to see today.
2: It really is.
0: We're going to see people going all out because it's all or nothing.
1: Well,
0: you win,
1: and this would be the furthest they ever go, right?
0: No, they've made it to the quarterfinals before.
2: So, okay.
0: So if they win. Okay. But what you're seeing is there are more teams in this World Cup than ever before. So you're seeing more rounds. This is how far they've gotten. They've gotten this far before, but really, because there are more games.
2: Based on pure talent and the number of players we have in leagues in Europe and elsewhere, I mean, you don't want to waste this generation of players.
0: Best team we've ever had.
2: It's the best team we've ever had.
1: Well, and as Mike and I said at the beginning of the show, we will never say that Seattle is hosting, on the air anyway. I mean, it may be for a future generation, but Mike and I, and I'm going to throw you in there too, will never say Seattle is hosting its last...
2: Unless
1: World Cup match.
2: I was thinking about this. Unless

0: president makes a call.
1: Maybe we get the next one, too.
2: We got to get in quick.
3: South America is going to appeal.
2: Luke.
3: They're due. Or Asia.
2: Right? Luke, thank you so much. I know this is like... It's been a dream come true for you as a soccer fan.
3: It has.
2: And Mike, too.
3: This is the passion is coming out, and if you don't feel it, there's something wrong with you. Do yourself a favor. Just either, turn on the TV if you're that kind of, you know, if you haven't watched the match. If you've been watching the matches, take it another step. This is your last chance. Get downtown.
2: Yes.
3: Feel that
2: going
3: energy.
2: Right after the show.
3: Football is life.
2: Yes, for sure. Thank you so much. Hey, let's squeeze one more thing in here, Mike, because we were talking about passive income and how that could be the new American dream. Mm-hmm. So maybe it's no longer a big house or a fancy title or a corner office. It may be that not working at all, or at least having someone else do the work for you or something else do the work for you, is the new American dream. The idea is... work hard now so that later the money comes in without you having to clock in or log on or pretend to be excited about another team building exercise. So, but that could be selling products online. It could be creating digital downloads, using AI to build niche meal plans or guides, renting out property. This is what was this, Jacob, in the Wall Street Journal?
1: Yes,
2: it was.
1: Yeah.
2: Okay. Yeah. So more Americans are chasing passive income, or at least the dream of it, than ever before. Does this come as a surprise?
1: No. I mean, the thing is, one of the interesting things about the story is that it outlined two things, the passive income thing, but also that people are, when they decide to move into that sphere, they get much more modest about their expectations for their own budget, right? They start narrowing their expenses down to a much more manageable level because they know that their income stream is rather static, right? They're not going to be able to make a whole lot more money. They're not going to be getting a bonus. You don't get a bonus typically from a passive income stream, which is maybe renting out a room or renting a house or something along those lines. And so I kind of like the idea that people are finding a way, not just because they can find passive income and maybe spend their time, hopefully they're spending their time doing something other than gaming, but that they can spend their time doing something that they really love for a lot less money or maybe no money at all.
2: Yes.
1: And that they can maybe narrow their acquisitiveness, you know, narrow what they're acquiring and live maybe a little bit more simply. And I think that that's actually kind of a cool thing too.
2: That is a cool thing. Now, you right now, well, you have very active income in that you own, for people who don't know, you own a restaurant and bar in Lower Queen Anne. Mm-hmm. You also shared that you are a landlord.
1: Yep.
2: So you're kind of living this whole thing right now.
1: Yeah, I mean, it's certainly doesn't feel very passive, because it's not there yet.
2: Yes.
1: In terms of that. I mean, the expenses are just as high. But it sets the table for that maybe at some point in the future.
2: Yeah, absolutely.
1: Well, absolutely.
2: So, you know, I know for a fact that as much as I want to work forever, I'm not going to. And one of the things that I'm thinking in part of my exit strategy too, again, not any time in the very, very near future, but somewhere down the road, I'm trying to think like, this would be my opportunity to do something I love doing, but I've already in my head said it's not going to be anything that generates the kind of income that I have today.
1: Right.
2: But it would be something that, you know, could be a little something to.
1: And the funny thing is,
2: add to the retirement income.
1: Like you and I got very, very lucky. The bar career was an outlier. That happened to me. That was happenstance. That's not where I was headed. I was a newspaper reporter. Of course, newspapers were in free fall, even when I started, much less when I finished. But the thing is that we got the benefit of actually doing something we love doing anyway.
2: Yes.
1: Right? I didn't feel like I've spent my life like pining for something. I wanted to be a reporter. I got a chance to do
2: me
1: that.
2: Too.
1: I mean, it was for me, it was really hard. And not a lot of the days were not always pleasant. But honestly, I can't imagine doing anything else.
2: Yeah. Well, I mean, one of the things that and folks who listen to the show know that I'm obsessed with perfumes and really gotten into the whole fragrance thing. And so I'm kind of thinking of something that I would do that would kind of scratch that itch for me. When I am,
1: are you a
2: super?
1: Are
2: retired?
1: You a super sniffer?
2: I am a super sniffer.
1: Yeah, I mean, there's people who have an unbelievable ability.
2: Oh, they get I see hired what you're saying. I don't know if I would qualify myself.
1: It's sort of
2: yes,
1: like ice cream companies are known to hire super tasters. People
2: it's true.
1: Who can taste nuance of stuff that other people can't do.
2: That is so true.
1: And I suspect you're probably one of those. If you're into fragrances, almost always those people profile like a super sniffer.
2: Oh, you know what? I should get tested.
1: You should get tested.
2: Okay, hey. Coming up at 11:30, we do... Wait, already 11:30? Coming up? Okay, wow. Agree to disagree is next.

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2: 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Fox stock goes up, MSNBC goes down, CNN loses viewers, they lose money, everybody's unhappy. They need people to fight.
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5: Good morning. I'm Katrina Gashard. It's not just Seattle soccer fans hyped up about tonight's World Cup match being played in our city. The players themselves are equally excited. Tom Rinaldi is covering the match for Fox Sports. He sat down with the USA players after the last round and says just the mention of Seattle made them smile.
6: The atmosphere here has been different. And I think anyone who's been in or with or around the team would tell you if they could pick any place for this match to happen, it would be Seattle.
5: Cairo 7 TV's Tyra Majors is near Seattle Stadium.
7: I've been speaking with fans all morning, and they say this year feels like such a big deal, and this match feels like a big deal because this could be the furthest that the U.S. men's team has been in 2 decades. People are very festive this morning, even if they're
8: USA,
7: not.
8: USA! Woo! USA! Yeah.
7: The energy is well and alive right now. Even if people aren't going to the game, I mean, they're just here to be a part of the energy.
5: USA enters as slight favorites over Belgium. Kickoff is at 5 o'clock tonight. Microsoft's Xbox is going to spin off 4 video game studios. ABC's Brian Clark reports the move is part of a reorganization plan that includes job cuts.
9: Xbox CEO Asha Sharma says history is full of companies that mistake longevity for inevitability and that Xbox will not be one of them. She told that to employees in a memorandum announcing massive changes to the division that she says is not healthy. Xbox is cutting 1,600 jobs today, 3,200 through the fiscal year. Overall, Microsoft says 4,800 job cuts make up a little more than 2% of its global workforce. Brian Clark, ABC News.
5: The layoffs include 600 jobs here in Washington. The dangers of fireworks are once again being highlighted at Seattle's Harborview Medical Center. The hospital has treated 21 fireworks-related injuries as of Saturday morning. According to hospital officials, hand injuries account for nearly half of the cases, while several patients suffered eye injuries and others were hurt in multiple areas of the body. And now to your Cairo News Radio real-time traffic. 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Southbound from Everett to Seattle, plan on about 25 minutes if you're on I-5. From Federal Way to Seattle, you're looking about 20 minutes, while Renton to Bellevue on I-405 is running about 10 minutes right now. Alderwood to South Center, about 27 minutes on I-5, or 28 if you're taking 405. 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For your forecast, sunshine today, highs near 80. Right now, it's about 68 in downtown Seattle. I'm Katrina Gashard, Cairo News Radio.
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10: This is the G and Ursula Show. G is out today. Mike Lewis is in. It is time for Agree to Disagree, brought to you by Guardian Roofing and Gutters.
11: One of these days, we just got to take off the gloves. Just really go at it.
12: Thanks for that bump, Nick. It took me back to the ninth grade dance.
13: I remember the roller skating parties.
12: So the least logical rule in fashion reads the headline I found in the Atlantic magazine last week. The story is about shorts, specifically shorts on men. For decades, menswear tastemakers have told us they're inappropriate in professional settings. This is what Glad Edelman writes. If men's legs were really so unsightly, then they would be considered ugly everywhere, but they aren't. There's no reason a body part that looks fine at a beer garden or a summer party should suddenly turn grotesque the moment a desk and a laptop appear. Ursula, I'll ask you first, is it time to end the moratorium on shorts at work?
10: We actually broached this subject in a different way a couple of weeks ago, so I want to switch it up a little bit.
12: Okay.
10: Because I think, and depending on where you work, because I initially said, like, why would you, It was a scenario, actually, not come to think of it. And someone was insisting that he wear shorts, even though the boss said no shorts.
0: Right.
10: So if the boss is saying we have a no shorts policy and you still insist on wearing shorts, okay, that's on you if you end up getting in trouble. But when it comes to shorts themselves, I think a lot of men look really good in shorts.
0: So one of the interesting things about the whole the evolution of fashion is, remember when a group of young women from some sports team, college sports team, I think, who visited the White House, and most of them were wearing flip-flops, and they got sort of beat up in social media because that's not appropriate. Going to the White House, blah, blah, blah, you shouldn't be wearing flip-flops. But fashion evolves.
10: It does.
0: It changes. And so things that, I mean, look at people wearing suits right now with sort of the casual sneaker, nice, you know, the luxury sneakers, right? Looked weird at first, but now it doesn't even get remarked upon, right?
10: Because it's kind of practical.
0: So the shorts thing, I mean, I don't know.
10: And why do men always get such a bad rap about wearing shorts?
12: It is well, and they go into in the piece a lot of the criticisms. Some people just think men's leg hair looks weird.
10: Okay, the part that's tougher for me is the kind of socks that you wear when you're wearing your shorts, and some men will insist on wearing those like higher up socks.
0: Knee socks, you mean?
10: Yeah. Or you know, the ones that kind of mid.
12: That is a little embarrassing. Yeah,
10: it does look
12: something
10: a little
12: about that.
10: Weird.
12: Yeah.
10: And I think if you have your socks game going, you wear the shorts.
12: I'm currently wearing shorts right now.
10: Oh, you are?
12: And Mike, I think of as a person who is often wearing shorts, mainly because you're biking.
0: I'm on a bicycle a lot, so not today. But generally speaking, I'm in the studio, right? And one, well, before all this video started happening, I mean, we were just on air. We can wear anything we want or nothing, I suppose. I mean, if the work would allow it. But the point is that I have as well, but I wouldn't have in a newspaper newsroom. Although I didn't necessarily dress very well. It was easy to get over the standard of reporter dressing.
10: Okay. Isaac and Everett says, hey, shorts are one thing, but cargo shorts, heck no.
12: Interesting.
10: The only acceptable people who can wear cargo shorts are photojournalists, people on a safari, and a guy named Todd. Wait, hold up. I like cargo shorts on men.
0: I mean, I don't mind them, and sometimes you get to these, like, I have a friend, my college buddy, same age as me, Aaron, hit this point, I don't know what age it was, maybe 40, where all he wears is shorts. Like,
10: I can relate.
0: Maybe, I don't know, he lives in California, so I suppose that has something to do with it, but, like, I haven't seen him in, like, full-length pants in 20 years.
10: Yeah.
0: He just doesn't do it anymore.
10: Well, you've talked about, because you and I have the perspective from, we've worked in newsrooms for many, many years. I always tell the story about a former boss of mine who, I was working the desk. I was on the desk. So I was the editor at the editor's desk this afternoon. It is Ursula Reutin, for those of you who are longtime listeners. And one time, I was wearing a dress. I might have been, I would argue, one of the better dressed people in the newsroom.
0: I have zero doubt about that.
10: And I was wearing a dress, but I was wearing open-toe sandals. So high heels, but open-toe. Yeah. And my boss came and said, why are you wearing open-toe shoes? What if the mayor came through the newsroom?
0: Was this 1951?
10: No, exactly. No, it was 1989 or 1990.
0: That's crazy.
10: Like, seriously?
0: Yeah.
10: To this day, I defiantly will wear to heck
0: you should,
10: with you.
0: You should send him an annual picture.
12: I did look it up. Yeah, you have something in common, Ursula, with the Northwestern University women's lacrosse team in 2005. That was the moment you were referencing. Yeah.
10: That is hilarious.
12: Too funny. Okay, last one we'll do. Ever since Elon Musk took over the website formerly known as Twitter, there's a subset of the population looking for an alternative. After about 4 years, we might actually have the answer. Threads, the Meta company Threads. The New York Times reported this morning Threads now has 500 million monthly users. That's about the same number as X. Apparently, Threads has done a pretty good job at helping people find their community. At least that's what they kind of say in the article. And some users say it effectively approximates the way Twitter used to make them feel. Mike, are you still on X? Have you jumped ship? If so, where'd you go?
0: I'm rarely anymore. I was a regular user. And then it just became so botted up and porny and you know, everything about it that was sort of mildly irritating became its major face, right? And that was, so I just decided to back my way out of it and not, it's a shame because a lot of people, and I know people who built careers much more significant than mine on the basis of their Twitter feed and social media. And as a journalist, there was a period of time for about 5 years where it was the best social, for me, the best social network that has ever existed on planet Earth. It was so unbelievably good about your ability to reach directly to people, like directly. That's how I got, when I was doing the night show here, that's how I got Mark Cuban on air. Like, it was one of those things where you could reach out and you had a good shot bypassing everything and going straight to, then it became this just like garbage scow getting towed around, and it was awful. So I do use Threads a little bit. The demise of Twitter kind of, I was on Blue Sky a bit and like listening
10: Blue
0: to like.
10: Blue Sky, I think that whole thing passed me.
0: You can just hear the wind whistling and, you know, and I know, and I was on, Instagram sort of got a bit of a bump, but then Threads became sort of Instagram. The thing that I like about Threads is that it does a better job building interests than it does giving you like some sort of algorithm news feed. Like Reddit is very much, you have to engage. It doesn't create some sort of weird feed for you. I think Reddit is still a much more functional place than Threads is, particularly on community moderation, right? But I like that aspect of social media much more than I do Facebook, much more than I do Twitter, much more than I do, you know, even YouTube.
12: And Ursula, I remember when the like whole, I don't know,
10: Threads thing came up.
12: Elon Musk taking over. Yeah.
10: Yes.
12: You made a point of, you know, we're going to go to Threads instead.
10: Yeah, and we did.
12: For a little bit?
10: It lasted about a month.
0: Yeah, that's right. It's actually, well, try it again.
12: Try it again.
0: It's actually,
10: I do want to go because I noticed that everyone was excited at the beginning and then no one came.
0: Yeah.
10: But
0: they kept it out. What they did was they siloed it. They have a really smart person running it who they just left alone because it's not AI and it's not the stuff that Zuckerberg meddles in.
10: Yeah.
0: And think about like Zuckerberg, for being a very wealthy guy, is an exceptionally unoriginal thinker. Like everything that Meta has done is a company that they purchased, you know, or an idea that they've stolen from Facebook being seriously like in the entire company is either stolen or purchased ideas. And so, but they're good at it once they get it.
10: Yeah.
0: And they actually allowed Thread. And of course, if it gets more popular, they're going to find a way to ruin it because watch what they did to Instagram. But this is a moment in time where Threads is pretty functional.
10: Uh-huh.
0: If you understand
10: but
0: how
10: I,
0: to
10: I
0: use
10: gotta
0: it.
10: I got to ask you though.
0: Yeah.
10: Don't you feel like there's just so many?
0: Yeah, I know.
10: Because
0: I do.
10: On Facebook, and our Facebook, as you know, for our show is very active.
0: Right.
10: And then I love my TikTok. And then Instagram. I'm like, beyond that, I don't have time.
0: It's a lot like a pea patch. It's one thing to like tend one in your own neighborhood, but it's like having a spot in pea patches all over the city and needing to race around. That's the way social media gets.
10: Yes.
0: Right? And I completely agree with you.
10: It's only as good as you make it.
0: And the time you put into
10: it,
0: and there's too much of it. It's too too fragmented right now.
10: For me. It is. Yeah. It is. And I'm just a no-go on X. That's just too toxic.
0: Oh. Yeah, it's not.
10: Thanks, but no thanks. Okay, still ahead, we hear ya. We are going to read your feedback and then, of course, our words to live by. This is the G and Ursula Show.
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7: And just like that, we are wrapping up our today's edition of the Gian Ursula Show.
8: That was a high-speed show.
7: Yes, it really was. So enjoyed hanging out with you, Mike.
8: But no speeding tickets.
7: No speeding tickets. Nope. I'm not hoping one. That I don't have another one for 30 years. How's that?
8: I think you're gone.
7: It wasn't even a speeding ticket. Like I said, I was at the very tippy tip of the
8: door.
7: Hey,
8: we don't need your excuses.
7: No, I do. I need to just justify it. I really wasn't doing something that bad. Okay, Mike, you start.
8: All right, on the Valgun red car, Dave in Snohomish County. Part of the reason you have a full squad, this is a great text. Part of the reason you have a full squad is that you have extra players to come in for the next game when someone is red carded. England just took out Mexico with 10 players for half the game. Ultimately, it doesn't really matter that this player was back on the squad because ultimately they're not going to win the World Cup. I think everyone knows that. But no, please, but go out and have a good party and we'll just have to face reality.
7: Wait. I need to stop. Dave in Snohomish County, and thank you for being such a loyal listener and someone who texts in all the time.
8: And buzzkill all at once.
7: But wait, yeah. Wait. What about ultimately and they're not going to win the World Cup? Why did we already eliminate the team when they haven't even played?
8: Well, no. I mean, when they could win this game, they're probably not good enough to beat like a team like France or what, but anything could happen. Anything could happen.
7: Well, weren't there teams that got eliminated that thought they were going to win? Hello, Germany.
8: Yeah, Germany is the one. Where you have a personal stake.
7: I haven't even called my sister since.
8: Still angry about this one, are we, Ursula?
7: Okay, Tracy in Tacoma says, I am a bandwagon soccer fan, engaged by the spectacle and celebrations more than the sport itself. So my opinion on the red card is not based on soccer knowledge, but instead on my frustration that there is yet another event that has been marred by the president's involvement. The Super Bowl, the NBA Championship, America's 250th festivities. He inserts himself into everything and somehow sucks out at least some of the joy. I was so relieved to learn that he wasn't coming to today's game, but clearly he just can't help himself. This is why we can't have nice things.
8: From Fernando in Seattle, I don't know, Mike. I think Donnie J is just taking credit for what FIFA probably was going to do anyway.
7: Do you agree with that?
8: No, I don't think they would have done it. No. Not, there's no upside for them doing it at all except to please one person.
7: Eric Code 203 says, do you think Obama would have made that call? If you're being honest with yourself, he wouldn't have. That's Trump. Hate it or love it.
8: Yep, that's a fair point.
7: And then Mac in Bellevue says, we can win without him. Just keep him out until the team scores on their own without him. However, Luke reported that FIFA has rejected the appeal and he is going to play starting the game.
8: He is going to be starting the game. From Irina in Tacoma, it's like there's a great party going on and then the self-absorbed weirdo shows up and starts talking about me, me, me. Everyone starts trying to ease away and not make eye contact with them.
7: And then there's, well, I'm going to go on. Okay, dating at work. Scott from Tacoma says, in Hawaii, back in the day, working the restaurants, you had a pauhana drink on the house. We would all hang out after work.
8: From area code 425, I had an office romance, no power dynamic. We were married 41 years until he passed away. Best decision ever.
7: David Snohomish says, people have a lot of fun with this one. My parents had an exchange student back in the 80s. She is now my best friend and wife of 35 years.
8: Wow.
7: Together for 37.
8: Wow.
7: Nice.
8: From area code 360, it's not a bad thing that my wife and I don't work together. I'm just fine listening to her vent about work after work. The perfect amount for me. If we work together, her venting may stress me out even more because it would be my place of employment as well. This is a true vice versa.
7: And 360, you nailed it. That would be another reason. I could not imagine being married or having a partner who's also a journalist. It just, no way.
8: I have.
7: I know.
8: It has tremendous upsides and
7: tremendous downsides.
8: And some downsides as well.
7: Exactly. G's last World Cup game, 253 says, 6 years in and G just dropped the biggest tease of the show ever. And what he said was, because I asked him an awkward question, because you know he's employed by FIFA.
8: Yes.
7: At the moment. And I asked him about his opinion on this whole Red Cup.
8: Red card.
7: Red card. And he said he'll answer it tomorrow.
8: Yeah. Yeah. After the check clears. On the Taylor Swift wedding, Ernie and Kent. So this is the guy who is taking you to Canlis. Bring your checkbook, Mike. It's going to be fun.
7: It is going to be fun.
8: I don't even know if they take checks.
7: No, bring your credit card.
8: Yeah, bring the code. Bring the no limit.
7: Okay, I mean, and I get it. A lot of folks were saying, please, do we have to talk about this? I don't understand why there's so much hate. And Carrie in Ferndale said, I don't understand the Taylor Swift haters. Is it because she's a successful woman?
8: I think that has something to do.
7: My two daughters, 29 and 25, love her music mostly, but they always respect her and all that she stands for. Waiting for the right person, focusing on love of family and friends, living life on her own terms. She's an extraordinary role model.
8: On traffic tickets, Mark and Nisqually, state troopers are like bomb squad technicians. I'm glad somebody is willing to do the job.
7: And even though I did get a ticket on Friday, my first in 30 years, I still really appreciate the state patrol.
8: I totally do.
7: I was really hacked off on Friday, but yeah. And then 206 says, haha, state troopers will write their own grandmother tickets.
8: From area code 206, on Ursula's situation, do not just pay it. You can check the box to see a magistrate and request a deferment so the ticket won't be on your license record. If you pay the ticket, it'll be on your history for 5 years and your insurance may cancel or raise your insurance. But these don't go. The camera tickets don't go on. I don't know if they affect your insurance.
7: This was not a camera ticket,
8: though. Oh, this was not. Oh, you didn't get a camera ticket.
7: Yeah, he actually pulled you over.
8: Oh, yeah. Yeah.
7: No.
8: I'd say this one to the death.
7: I know. And you remember the last one I did fight and I got away with it. Yeah. However, yeah. I'm not going to just pay it. I'm going to do what this person said. He's law enforcement and he's giving me a good suggestion because I want to pay, just not have it there forever. Nick.
1: We have a word to live by first?
7: We do. There are moments in your life that make you and set the course of who you are going to be. Sometimes they're little subtle moments. Sometimes they're big moments you never saw coming. No one asks for the life to change, but it does. So it's what you do afterward, though, that counts. That's when you find out who you really are.
1: Well, even for the ones who aren't the biggest soccer fans, there's a feeling of excitement in the air for future plans with the final World Cup game, not only here in our playpen, but a bonus added with the U.S. back in town again. And hopefully we leave the bets up to the celebrities while we simmer down Mike's gambling hand with Canlis fantasies. Let's cover the dinner first. Maybe we consider the World Cup bet later.
7: Thank you, Nick.
8: Thank you, Nick.
7: Whatever you guys decide to do today to enjoy the World Cup match, or not,
8: I hope you stay safe.
7: Yeah. Yeah, exactly. But try to relish this moment because, again, it's going to be a while before we get a chance
8: grab
7: to
8: grab a little bit of the joy. It's floating around out there for you.
7: Yes, yes, yes, yes.
8: And Jacob, good to have you in, too.
9: Yes. Of course, thanks for having
7: me. Thank you so much. And Mike, thank you.
8: Absolutely.
7: Jake and Spike are coming up next.
9: Hope you have as much fun as we have. So long, everybody.

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7: ABC News, I'm Chuck Sievertson. Lower gasoline prices could be coming as the U.S. has been removing mines from the southern route of the Strait of Hormuz, with more tankers passing through, says ABC News contributor and former State Department official Steve Gannier.
8: That's another 5 million barrels on the market. So we're going from a shortage of oil to a glut of oil, which takes away so much of the negotiating power of the Iranians.
7: Gannier says what's dangerous is Ukraine attacking and knocking out a lot of Russian oil refineries, creating long lines for gasoline in Russia. He says Putin might attack NATO to distract the Russian people. A White House report accuses the Smithsonian Institution of tainted, politically motivated exhibits. The Smithsonian denies it. FIFA's judicial bodies are independent. They operate autonomously, says the head of soccer's governing body in a statement, essentially denying that he had any influence over the decision to reverse a red card suspension of a top U.S. scorer. This is ABC News. The World Cup has been a bonanza for gambling.
9: Kalshi, the biggest of the prediction markets, saw more than $31 billion in volume in June, compared with $18 billion in May. Dune Analytics says that since the beginning of World Cup competition, Kalshi has handled $1 billion a day. Polymarket, which watched its volume fall in April and May, saw trading of $10.8 billion in June. By the way, France is Kalshi's odds-on favorite to win the 2026 World Cup. Jim Ryan, ABC News.
7: A continuing consumer headache. Shoppers sign up for free trials or reduced rates for subscriptions and then run into trouble when they try to cancel it.
10: People report that they'll have to email or chat, and there might be several different steps to the process there that they have to go through.
7: Cameron Nakashima of the Better Business Bureau says that the agency has gotten, from the Pacific Northwest alone, nearly 40,000 complaints and 9,000 negative reviews. Chuck Sievertson, ABC News.
11: 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Here in Seattle, we are struggling. South 5 just before Mercer, where we've got a disabled semi blocking that right lane. A tow is on scene, so hopefully this is going to clear soon. Meanwhile, you're backed up bumper to bumper into Northgate. Linwood to Seattle plan on 35 minutes, about a 20-minute delay. Head over to 99 and get out of this backup. 99 is wide open in both directions through downtown. North 5, a little crowded, approaching the West Seattle Bridge to I-90. And in Federal Way, North 5, we're crowded between the Fife Curve and State Route 18. Federal Way to Seattle, just under 25 minutes. 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
11: Good afternoon, I'm Nate Connors. It's not just Seattle soccer fans hyped up about tonight's World Cup match being played in our city. The players themselves are equally excited. Tom Rinaldi is covering the match for Fox Sports. He sat down with the USA players after the last round and says just the mention of Seattle made them smile.
13: The atmosphere here has been different. And I think anyone who's been in or with or around the team would tell you if they could pick any place for this match to happen, it would be Seattle.
11: The USA enters as slight favorites over Belgium. Kickoff is at 5 o'clock. A Seattle restaurant is putting its money where its soccer pride is. Blue Water Bistro owner Bart Evans has made a Las Vegas bet that the United States will beat Belgium in a penalty shootout tonight. If he's right, everyone inside the Le Chai restaurant watching the World Cup match will have their food and drinks covered on the spot with the bet's winnings. A death is now being linked to the Chelan Hills fire in Douglas County. Deputies searching for a missing resident Sunday found a vehicle that had gone off the road in the fire zone. The vehicle was later consumed by the wildfire and human remains were found inside. Planes and helicopters have been dropping water and retardant on the fire during daylight hours. Rye Curley is with KOZI Radio based in the city of Chelan.
14: It is all blowing northeast and it started really southeast of the Chelan-Manson area. So the populated areas are really not in any trouble here, and neither are the roads to get in and out of these populated areas.
11: In fact, Highway 97 is open to all traffic. Meantime, boaters in the Columbia River are being asked to give aircraft plenty of space. Harborview Medical Center is reporting a busy 4th of July weekend in its emergency and trauma units. The latest update, clinicians have treated 86 people for fireworks-related injuries. Hand injuries are the most common, followed by multiple body parts and then eye injuries. Microsoft is laying off about 600 employees in Washington. Cairo 7 TV's D.D. Sun has details.
15: According to the Seattle Times, the company is laying off 4,800 people overall from the sales department as well as the Xbox gaming division. Remember, Microsoft cut 15,000 workers last year. The company's president, Brad Smith, said despite these changes, our overall presence in Washington state remains stable at 52,000 employees.
11: Your Cairo News Radio weather, World Cup Monday forecast is a beauty, sunny and near 80. Tomorrow, a few clouds will roll through, but still mostly sunny and 77. Wednesday, we'll see isolated showers and 72. 71 and sunny in downtown Seattle right now. 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

0: son of a
1: Happy Monday to everybody. Happy Monday. Jake Skorheim sitting alongside Spike O'Neill, who's back from vacation.
2: Happy Monday, my friend. Welcome.
1: Happy Monday.
2: Yeah.
1: What an exciting day to come back for.
2: I know, right?
1: I love Mondays anyway because you can jump right into the week and I'm doing big arms because I'm so excited. This Monday is just a special Monday because we have World Cup, Team USA playing tonight, round of 16 against Belgium. And we're favored to win the game.
2: Are we really?
1: Yes. Doesn't mean it's going to happen, but I guarantee it's going to happen.
2: Okay, we're favored. In this room, we took a poll.
1: Yeah.
2: It's unanimous. Except for Laura, who's waffling.
1: No, she's not. It's one of those days where everybody's so excited. We're going to have a bunch of people down in downtown Seattle. They're going to check in on different things. We're going to be posting pictures. There's a massive crowd heading down for this thing. I mean,
2: it could be the biggest day in Seattle sports history.
1: Could be.
2: I mean, we're talking about multiple conference championship games in Seattle at one point in time.
1: Super Bowl celebration.
2: Well, that's
1: two of them.
2: The parade thing is one thing, but yeah, and that's
1: saying it could be bigger
2: than the parade. That's
1: crazy
2: balls.
1: Which would be crazy. It would be. I mean, I wouldn't be surprised. Everyone I know, all 4th of July weekend, everybody was talking about
2: this. That's all we're talking about. You bet.
1: It's very, very exciting. And join us right now to give us some more details.
2: We've become a nation of soccer fans. I think we have.
1: Well, let's talk to Luke Ducey, and then we can talk about why we're becoming a nation of soccer fans. Luke Ducey joins us right now. Cairo News Radio reporter.
3: Yeah, thanks for having me.
1: All around great guy.
3: You know, there's something to that, though, isn't it? Like, I was talking, I'm going to pick on him again, as I picked on him about an hour ago on the air. Aaron Granillo, our anchor here in the newsroom, he was telling me just today in the newsroom, Luke, I don't like soccer. I don't watch soccer. I'm not a fan. But I got to tell you, when the game's on, I can't not watch.
1: Yeah.
3: I have been overcome with this, you know, say what you want about FIFA and going into the World Cup, though the headlines where they're corrupt, they're this, they're that, you know. Oh, okay. But they put on a heck of a show.
1: It's the only reason that FIFA can have as many problems as that they have internally, allegedly, and still be such a giant organization because the product that they have
2: they deliver.
3: And it's the teams, it's the players and the teams that in the end that are battling it out.
2: It's the goalie from Cape Verde.
1: Yeah.
2: That guy's done more for soccer in America than FIFA has, I'd argue. But collectively, the games have been phenomenal.
3: It's Mexico-England. Did you see that game yesterday?
1: Yeah.
3: Probably the match of the tournament so far. And probably it's an instant classic. Incredible game.
1: Tons of calls, too. There was a bunch of yellow cards and a bunch of, I mean, there's a couple red cards, right? There was one red card. There was at least a couple of penalties. I mean, the whole game was just a blast to watch.
2: It's the passion that we see in America from the fan bases. And you see it on the pitch from the athletes. The American team is as passionate as anybody with regard to competition and just, it's been a phenomenal ride.
1: It's been really fun.
2: I'm telling you. And the reason I think we become a Seattle, America, a soccer nation is because we win. I mean, because we've won.
1: We can smell victory.
2: We've won. And we said this when we going in. We like a winner.
1: Yeah.
2: We said weeks ago, if this team makes a run, this will go a long way for planting the flag of the world's game.
1: Planting the American flag straight into the world's game.
3: By far the most talented U.S. men's team that there has ever been. Mm-hmm. And this is it. If they're going to go far, this is it. Mm-hmm. Now, they've been to so this is the round of 16, tonight's game. They have been to the quarterfinals before in the World Cup.
2: Once.
3: But if you think about it, this tournament this year is the first time they've had so many teams in the group. So this is kind of the equivalent of how they've gone so far.
1: Yep.
3: It's just there's so many teams. And so there's an extra couple of
2: extra
3: stages
2: round of elimination.
3: There. They are doing fantastic. And they have a good shot at going to the quarterfinals of this tournament.
1: I feel very positive about this team. I'm very bullish about this team. A lot of people are. But for good reason. They're very, very talented, like you were saying. We're going to get into the specifics on the players in just a second, and it's really interesting because all morning we've been watching this red card controversy that kind of took shape over the weekend. You have Balogun.
3: Valoran Balogun. Yeah.
1: His red card, which originally was meant that he was not going to be in on this game.
3: That's right.
1: Got overturned, and now there's questions about like who made calls to who and how did that happen and how that materialized. Before we get into that, and we will in just a second, Tell us a little bit about what you're hearing about what the celebrations downtown are going to be like, just the festivities leading up to it.
3: Well, let me just start with what I've seen so far. I was downtown in front of Seattle Stadium for Seattle's Morning News. And, you know, I've been there before for other World Cup games, both U.S., Australia, but other games as well, non-U.S. related games. And, you know, they're night games and they're morning, I'm there in the morning.
2: The nooner
3: there's
2: games,
3: no one there.
2: Right.
3: You know, and I'm there, you know, it's the calm before the storm and there's no one here. It was about 6:30, 7-ish, somewhere around in there. I started seeing fans trickle in.
1: This morning.
3: They're up. They've got coffee. They've got their cameras. They're dressed not like they're coming out of their hotel. Dude, let's just check it out and then we'll go to breakfast. No. They were already kind of dressed, ready to go, feeling things out, you know, scouting out how are we going to get in, this and that. But they were ready to go.
1: This is for a 5 p.m.
3: This
1: game.
3: Is for a 5 p.m. game. When I was driving back here to the station, I saw more fans trickling out of their hotels as I would go along through Seattle with headbands on. They're out there now. They're out there now. I'm telling you, you're talking about record crowds.
1: Yeah.
3: There will be record crowds today in downtown Seattle.
2: They set the record on Pier 62, I think. It was a large waterfront event, 84,000, if that's the right number. That was for the U.S.-Australia game. And the crowds for the other Seattle games weren't quite as large. But to your point, today, they may break 100,000
1: people.
2: It's a
1: hometown crowd.
2: Yeah.
3: Hometown crowd. And this is do or die. So this is like, this is it.
1: So
3: if you win, you go on. If you lose, you go home.
1: Can we get into the controversy over the red card? So I'm going to play you guys a clip. This is last week. This was on, was this Thursday? Is that when this happened? This red card when they were playing Bosnia?
3: Yes, I believe that game was Thursday.
2: They played on Wednesday, didn't they?
3: Wednesday?
2: They played on Wednesday. The interview with the player,
1: All right, so this is the red card as it happened, and this is Balogun being sent off. Everybody who was watching it was kind of like, wait a minute, what? That doesn't look like a red card. I mean, there's nothing intentional about that. It feels like, you know, whatever.
3: Yeah, yellow
1: card
3: for sure.
1: It's been, yes. Yellow card, yes, but like it has been diagnosed 10 different ways from Sunday.
3: No intent.
1: And we'll play this and then we'll talk about what happened and how this got overturned.
0: Balogun again and Muharemovic, both are down. Muharemovic seems to be in the worst.
4: Oh, let's keep the ball. Let's keep some of the possession. It's been a little bit of a spike for Bosnia-Herzegovina.
0: Balogun again, and Muharemovic, both are down. Muharemovic seems to be in the worst shape, although Balogun is still shaken up. And not for the first time today. Those two have had a real big-time battle all game.
5: After review, the number 20 United States committee serious foul.
6: Yeah, it's going to be a red card.
5: The final decision is red card.
0: Wow.
1: So he gets obviously thrown out, which means a red card, which meant that he was going to miss this game. Now he's the leading scorer for Team US
3: by far,
1: World Cup, right?
3: One of the best, if not the best player of this tournament so far for us, for the US. Yeah. You know, dangerous play because the tackle was from behind. That is a rule in place because you want to protect players. I've seen players break legs because they get tackled from behind.
1: Sure.
3: You don't teach it as kids. You teach them not to do that. But
1: he also knows, for people who don't know this, Luke's a collegiate soccer player.
3: Yeah. And, but if you really want to do someone dirty, you come in from behind. Trust me. But, and cleats up. That's a

0: coming from behind, trust me. But and cleats up, that's a thing. You can point your cleats or cleats up,
1: but
0: like
1: he
0: that.
1: Was not
0: he
1: looking.
0: Was looking the other way, he's coming down. So it you know, I felt confident when it happened that, oh, I think this might be overturned later on, the red card. I really thought that. Because yellow card for sure, but was it, you know, when at full speed, it looks horrible in slow motion. Full speed, you know, it's kind of a bang-bang play, so and he wasn't looking at the
1: player.
0: Can
1: you explain this a little bit to the audience? Because there was a lot of controversy over them using the VAR and the slow motion to make the determination.
0: So what I understand is you're not allowed to use VAR in a slow motion, you know, aspect in order to determine whether or not it's a red card or not.
1: You can do that for offsides.
0: Sure.
1: For a goal. But you're not supposed to do that for a...
0: For a tackle like that.
1: Yeah.
0: You're not supposed to use the slow motion version, which looks horrible. Look, these things, like, there's a lot of flopping around in soccer. I get it. And sometimes that's strategic because you want to... We saw that in a lot in the England-Mexico game. Players who know they're not going to reach the ball, but they just push it, just get their toe out and push it and then drag your feet. And then 100%. The goalie comes in and you clip your... And it's a foul. By law, it's a foul.
1: England got a penalty kick on
0: that. Yeah, you see
1: yesterday.
0: That. You see that. Or so there's a strategic way to do it, but... a lot of those things hurt, man. When you get graded with these are metal studs that are long metal studs for the fields that they're playing on.
2: There's no contention. It was a dangerous play.
0: Sure.
2: It was potentially career ending for the player from Bosnia Herzegovina. But your point about you're not supposed to, by definition, not supposed to use slow motion to make a rule. That gave the U.S. soccer team grounds for appeal.
0: Yeah.
2: For the red card through FIFA's rules and regulations.
0: Now, they didn't officially appeal.
2: They did not.
1: But President Donald Trump did make a call.
0: Sounds like the White House made a call.
1: He's
2: confirmed that he made this call.
1: Yeah, I can give you some audio right here. Here's Donald Trump talking about his call with Johnny.
3: Can you describe your phone call with Johnny Infantino about the red card? And Belgium is appealing the decision. What
4: you're asking me about the whole soccer thing? So, yeah, I did. I spoke to Johnny, who's highly respected, who's produced the most successful World Cup in history by, they say, four times. This isn't just a success. I actually said, Johnny, we've got all these games. Each one is turning out to be a Super Bowl. And we have all these games. You know, when you think of it, every game is like a Super Bowl. Yes, I watched last night. What a game that was with Mexico and England. I mean, two countries. I don't know the players. Although I think Kane is a great player. See, I played golf with him and I like him a lot. He's a good golfer.
1: Harry Kane is a really good soccer player.
2: He's phenomenal.
1: But Trump said he didn't know at the time what a red card meant. He only found that out after the fact.
4: And he gave him a red card. I didn't know what that meant. I didn't think it meant much. Then I started hearing that means he can't play in the next game, at least in the next game. I said, boy, that's a big, you know, if it happened to another player, it would have been unfair. But when they take your best player or just about, they have some great players, but, and they say you can't play. That's very unfair. That's, you know, it's one thing to penalize somebody for the game. But how do you penalize them for a game that hasn't been played yet? It's very unfair.
1: So he says he did not demand anything. Spike is having reactions to this.
2: I love this guy.
1: I'm interested in this because...
2: He never fails to deliver.
1: What do you think of this? Do you think the call was a good idea? I think it's a fantastic idea. I'm happy he called.
2: You know what? It's funny. If you know a guy can help out, sure, you make the call.
1: Yeah.
2: But this, Donald Trump is so Donald Trump, and he never fails to meet my expectations. This was the right thing to do.
1: And you don't like him at all.
2: I don't like him at all. This was the right thing to do and the absolute wrong way to go about doing it.
1: How is it wrong?
2: Because now the entire world is looking at this, the president, whether it's accurate or not, perception can be reality.
1: Mm-hmm.
2: The entire soccer world is looking at this, that Donald Trump put his thumb on the scale, used his personal relationship with the president of FIFA to overturn a rule that is longstanding.
1: Okay.
2: You know, the fact that it's unfair that a guy misses a game is why Trump called. He just said it himself.
1: Okay.
2: Not because the call was questionable, because the video review was out of their rules boundaries. Mm-hmm. Both of those are valid things. But Trump called and had the head of FIFA reverse a call.
1: Well, no, he didn't have it. He said I'd like you to review it.
2: No, he didn't have it reversed. That's fair. But it looks like we're sore losers. It looks like America.
1: No.
2: Okay.
1: Ask
2: the European Soccer Federation.
1: Let me ask you a question.
2: Who cares
1: what the Europeans think? No, honestly, who cares what they think?
2: Okay.
1: Let me ask you a question. Did you think it was a good call?
2: It's a horrible call.
1: Do you think it's good that it was overturned?
2: I think it's great it was overturned.
1: So then what's the problem?
2: It should have been overturned because USA Soccer filed an appeal. The FIFA would have then reviewed their own rules, designated that that rule should not have been used to make the call and reverse it themselves, as they could have done, but that's not how it went down.
1: Here's what

0: FIFA president Gianni had to say, Infantino. He says, I've seen the public comments regarding the decision of the independent FIFA disciplinary committee related to the suspension of, is it Fullerin? Fullerin?
1: Fullerin Balogun.
0: Balogun. And I would like to reiterate a fundamental principle of FIFA's governance. FIFA's judicial bodies are independent. They operate anonymously through apply the FIFA disciplinary code, apply the FIFA disciplinary code and decide cases based on the applicable regulations and the specific facts before them. Their independence is essential to the credibility and integrity of football, and this must always be respected. Yes, I regularly discuss matters related to the FIFA World Cup with the President of the United States, and on this matter, I did receive a call from President Trump, just as I receive calls from heads of state, government officials, football stakeholders, and business executives from around the world on many different issues. So this was not a unique Trump thing. This happens all the time with FIFA.
2: I would disagree.
0: He just said it happens all the time. Why would you disagree with him?
2: He says he has conversations all the time with leaders of state regarding the game.
0: Yeah.
2: Not about, you know, he asked specifically to review this ruling.
0: Yes.
2: That's no other leaders do that.
0: Do you know that for a fact?
2: Yes.
0: No other leaders have ever asked for a review of a red card. You know that for a fact?
2: I don't know that for a fact.
0: No, you just said yes.
2: The only time red card has been overturned in history.
0: Okay.
2: Was Ronaldo.
0: Okay.
2: Had a red card overturned.
0: Yeah.
2: Portugal's soccer federation reached out to FIFA.
0: Okay.
2: To appeal this decision. Not their president, not their government.
0: Okay.
2: That's a lot different. That's how the game's structured.
0: Aside from Balogun, there have been four red cards overturned this World Cup.
2: Yeah. And none of them involved federal government intervention.
0: Trump made a call.
2: That's what I'm saying.
0: What's the problem?
2: The appearance looks like we're sore losers and he put his thumb on the scale.
0: Doesn't it look, though, like he cares that this great player wasn't going to get the opportunity to play and it was an unfair call? And he just said, hey, why don't you guys look at this? And that would be great.
2: It would be great. There are 1,000 ways to go about doing that without him calling and the appearance of impropriety.
0: Okay. I don't think it's appearance of impropriety.
1: There is precedence for this. And you touched on Cristiano Ronaldo, arguably one of the two best players of all time.
2: Yeah.
1: Between him and Lionel Messi.
2: Yeah.
1: You can argue until the cows come home, and you'll never have an answer for
0: my kids
1: that one.
0: Think Ronaldo, by the way.
1: Yeah, yeah. It's either one. Either like Messi or Ronaldo. So Ronaldo, who's playing right now, as we speak, against Spain, and their knockout stage, and when the U.S. wins today, we'll play the winner of this game right here, Spain and Portugal. So he did have his red card suspended.
2: Right.
1: He was red carded in the qualifying round.
0: Yeah.
1: And then had it suspended, so he would have missed two games in the group play this World Cup. Now, let me add something else into the argument that follow the money is what I'm going to suggest here.
0: Yes.
1: Because Ronaldo he now plays in the Saudi League in Saudi Arabia and makes reportedly, no one knows, $1 billion to attract him to play in that league. He's 40 years old. He's at the end of his career. Instead of coming to the MLS, he went to Saudi Arabia and he's making
0: $1 billion. He's still quite a draw. Yeah.
1: He's still really good. So can you have two group stages with Portugal without Cristiano Ronaldo in his last World Cup?
0: Of course
1: not. You can't
0: do
1: that.
0: No.
1: It's TV ratings, right? Balogun is the best striker that the U.S. has. You've got it's all coming together in Seattle, the best World Cup city. You've got Balogun, the best striker. You've got to have him.
0: You've got to have him. This also happened with a really good guy who plays for Argentina, another guy with Ecuador, another guy for Qatar.
2: Yeah.
0: It happens all the time.
2: Yeah.
0: I mean, it's just people who hate Trump are going to see this as a negative thing for Trump. Everyone else, that's a small minority of people. Everyone else is going to. No, it's true. Most people, even if you don't like Trump, would go, hey, you know what? I'm going to give it to him on this one. It's good that he was valid. You know, it's good that he was trying to go to bat for America when it's on American soil. Most people like it.
1: Now, the other piece to this story, the storyline, it has legs. There's more to it.
0: Can we come back to that?
1: Absolutely.
0: Do you have time?
1: And it has to do with birthright citizenship.
0: Do you have time?
2: Sure.
1: Absolutely.
2: Yeah, yeah, yeah.
0: All right.
2: You bet.
0: Stick around. We'll be right back.
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18: Good afternoon. I'm Nate Connors. Seattle hosts its final World Cup match today, and controversy is brewing leading up to kickoff. Cairo News Radio's Luke Ducey has the latest.
19: This will be a game to remember as the U.S. takes on Belgium at 5 p.m. in the round of 16 with a chance to go to the quarterfinals. The big storyline leading up to the game, our star forward for the U.S., Follerin Balogun, will start in today's game after FIFA suspended his red card from the previous game. The White House and President Trump intervening. However, FIFA says they made their decision on their own. Fans like Jeff hope Balogun does not respond to the controversy.
20: Just hope he doesn't get into all the politics of it. I mean, the whole thing was beyond his control.
19: And now, the Belgian Soccer Federation officially challenging FIFA's decision. Kickoff for one to remember. Coming up at 5 p.m., Luke Ducey, Cairo News Radio.
18: Residents and business owners will hold a rally outside Seattle Stadium before the World Cup. They claim Mayor Katie Wilson is kicking homeless and drug addicts out of the stadium district and into their neighborhood. Anita Wu lives in the CID.
21: We would like to have a permanent solution. The problem is ongoing. We clean up the street, and then in a couple of days, they're coming back.
18: Immigration advocates say ICE arrests are surging up and down I-5 in western Washington. According to the Olympian, a rapid response team confirmed a large-scale operation on June 28th in Shelton with at least 21 people detained. More arrests have been reported in Lacey and Centralia. The New York Times says ICE detained more than 10,000 people across the country in 5 days as part of a push to double arrest numbers. ICE would not comment. Pierce County deputies say a powerful homemade pipe bomb found in a garage on the 4th of July could have caused significant damage or death. Cairo News Radio's James Lynch has details.
22: Deputies say a neighbor first called 911 just before midnight and reported a 48-year-old man who showed up drunk with a rifle and an explosive device after firing shots off earlier in the evening. Puyallup police arrested the man at a home near 8th and West Main, and the Pierce County Bomb Squad seized the device. Here's Deputy Carly Capetta.
23: It was a very compact metal pipe. Inside of it was explosive material and it had been sealed with cement.
22: The man faces potential state and federal charges. James Lynch, Cairo News Radio.
18: And now check it traffic brought to you by Seattle Sports. South 5 into Seattle still struggling. Just before Mercer, we've got a disabled semi taking up that right lane. Your bumper to bumper backup starts at 85th. Linwood to Seattle has gone up to a 40-minute commute, about a 25-minute delay. Highway 99 is wide open if you want to head that way. North 5, you're going to crowd up just a bit there at the West Seattle Bridge. North 5 and Federal Way is crowded between the Fife Curve and State Route 18. Still about 25 minutes from Federal Way to Seattle. And in Thurston County, North 5, we're seeing scattered backups between Lacey and Nisqually. Olympia to Tacoma at 40 minutes. On the water, the Clinton Ferry Terminal has a 90-minute wait for drivers. 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Another perfect World Cup forecast, sunny and right around 80 this afternoon, partly cloudy and 77 Tuesday, isolated showers and 72 on Wednesday. 73 and all clear in downtown Seattle. 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
0: All right, welcome back to the show. Luke Ducey joins us for a second segment. We are 4.5 hours away from World Cup kicking off. Team USA taking on Belgium tonight.
1: So excited. I'm going down. I'm going.
0: Are you
1: with,
0: really?
1: With a group of friends? They all want to go and experience it. I'm like, heck yeah, I'm in.
0: Are you going to go to that soccer house thing at Pacific Place? Did you see this?
1: I've seen it. The place is packed.
0: Looks unbelievable. Every game.
2: Four stories of glory. It places phenomenal. There's a drone on their website.
0: Should call it that. Four right? stories of glory.
1: I'm going to go down to Pier 58, 62-ish. The watch party is at 62. I'm not going to stay there. I'm not going to stay for the game. I'm going to go home and watch it. But I'm going to go down there and in March with the American Outlaws, nice. Who are the official, U.S. soccer fans.
0: The soccer hooligans.
1: Yeah, they're going to have a march at 3 p.m. from Pier 58-ish around there.
3: And you're going to hightail it home.
2: Closing streets early, right?
1: Because closed.
2: Because of the March to the Match?
1: Usually I'm down there early for the morning shows when it's an afternoon game and I'm no problem. 8:30, I got nervous because the parking enforcement came down. I park illegally and I do. All the media does. We're not supposed to be there.
3: We all do.
1: But then they came in. They were serious this morning. They were like, nope, tow trucks, everything. I was like,
3: out of here, mister.
1: 8:30 hit and I was out. Just made it.
3: We are talking right now about this controversial decision. Everybody thinks it's controversial. I mean, it was well talked about. A lot of people talked about it.
2: It's a global conversation.
3: Sure. The red card that happened, Balogun is then overturned. Belgium then appeals. That appeal is denied maybe 2 hours ago. Officially got back to him and said, nah, he's going to play. This was Trump this morning talking about asking, not demanding, just asking for a review.
4: All I did was ask for a review. I didn't say you have to do this. This man is a smart, tough man, Gianni Infantino. He's a smart, tough cookie. And his stock has gone through the roof because the job he's done has been great.
3: Phenomenal job. So you were saying this is not the biggest controversy about this.
1: There's another controversy. This has legs. Yeah. So I'm surprised you guys haven't gotten it. I'm kind of nervous now about you guys, what I'm about to say and how you're going to react.
3: Don't be nervous.
1: It's politically driven. That's why. Balogun is able to be the star forward for the United States is because he's here because of birthright citizenship.
3: Okay.
1: His parents are both Nigerian. His mom was deemed too pregnant to leave when she was in New York City back when he was born to fly.
3: Probably and in 2006 or something stupid.
1: So he was born in Brooklyn, New York.
3: Yeah.
1: And this is,
2: same hospital as Donald Trump. I don't know that.
1: The irony is that the same administration who signed an executive order to ban birthright citizenship, the Supreme Court just overturned
3: it.
1: Is now making calls to FIFA to try and reinstate the same player who shouldn't be here per White House policy.
3: Well, Supreme Court ruled, so everybody's happy. That's fine. I respect their decision. Everyone respects their decision. That's great. What's the controversy?
2: No, it's just the irony.
1: It's just the irony.
2: The only reason that guy's on this team is because of the 14th Amendment.
3: Okay.
2: So, yeah, that's all. That's all.
3: You said there's a controversy. What's the controversy?
1: That well.
2: You did, yeah.
3: There's no controversy.
2: It was just the irony.
3: What a boring segment.
2: The irony. It's ironic. It's a neat little fact.
3: It's semi-interesting.
1: Look, these things, we keep saying controversy, but why not embrace the controversy? And here's what I mean, because this is the deal when I was on here talking about the nuances of the game again a couple weeks ago.
3: Yeah.
1: There have been so many controversies in the World Cup that you can't even name them all. And we've talked about many of them, the hand of God and, Noah had a penal. And this is just part of the game, though. And this is why little things like the referee keeps the official time. So it keeps holds the suspense, and you can argue about that either side. These are the things that make this game so great, because we're talking about nationalities and countries and passion at that level.
3: Yeah.
1: Other than the Seahawks 49ers, that's a great rivalry, but this,
2: not global.
1: This kind of stuff is, think about how many people are going to be watching this game.
3: Have you guys been surprised, though? I mean, if you want to get controversial and political, we can. Have you guys been surprised by everybody, kind of saying, oh, now I have to root for Belgium because of Trump interfering with
2: the decision.
3: Oh, I've seen it.
2: Have you seen that? Okay, that's fascinating.
1: No, I've heard that ridiculous. And I've heard start Balogun to, make it.
2: I've heard that too.
1: No.
3: So stupid. Why are these people talking?
1: No. When Diego Maradona, when he punched the goal in the net against England, the Argentinians have a phrase and a word for that. They embrace that he used his hand to punch that goal in. They won the game. He should have been red carded, but 4 minutes later, he dribbled through the entire English squad and scored a goal.
3: One of the most famous goals in history.
1: Incredible.
3: Yeah.
1: But they have a word for that, because they embrace the luck was on their side, that it was their turn, that it was their... Maybe we should do the same.
3: Here's the cool thing about sports, and I think one of the things that kind of hurts sports about this adoption of AI, you have the... what is the automatic review in MLB? What's that called again?
2: Aaron Granillo.
1: I'm touching my head.
3: Yeah, I'm tapping my head.
2: Yeah, the video assist.
3: The video review calls. Where the player can say.
2: The challenge,
3: The umpires are flawed individuals, which can be frustrating. It can also work to your benefit, which is
2: part
3: fantastic.
2: It's part of the game. Know what kind of strike zone an ump calls.
3: If you learn what the biases of the different umpires or what the referees are, whatever it might be, then you can get a competitive advantage, which is why you have people who have betting lines specifically because they know what type of referees are reffing which game.
1: Gamblers study referees, especially in the NFL.
3: Yes.
1: I know when I was gambling football, I look at who the referee is because they look at different calls and this and that. Absolutely.
3: Yeah, and it makes the sport, it's not good when it like crosses over into bad places, like in the NBA. Sure. What was that guy? Was it Donaghy? Do you remember that guy's name?
1: Yeah.
3: Oh, remember that?
1: Yeah.
3: I knew him, by the way, when I was in the NBA as a ball boy. But that, like, it does influence the game. And even this guy who gave the red card, you saw that there was questions about his past with giving red cards and whether or not that affected the games. Did you see this?
2: I heard Trump say it, that he had a questionable past.
3: But you didn't see this last week?
2: I didn't see it.
3: Oh, you should have seen that. It was really interesting. Okay. But there was reviews about past things that he had given. And so everyone was like, wait a minute, was this guy trying to affect the outcome of the game? Should we be worried about this?
2: Did he make the decision for the red card, or was that the video assist, the referee that made
1: ultimately
2: that?
1: The referee's decision.
2: The guy on the field. That guy. Yeah. Okay.
1: Yeah. The VAR will only reverse a call if the referee totally got it wrong.
3: Yes.
1: Which they won't because they're at a certain level.
2: Right.
1: But yeah, absolutely. The refereeing is part of the game.
3: So go ahead. Go ahead.
2: If the USA is lucky enough to win tonight,
3: they will,
2: and beat Belgium and move on, it will be forever asterisked. It will be tainted from a global perspective.
3: What are you talking about? What are you talking about?
2: I'm talking about the sentiment of the entire planet.
3: Would you say that about Portugal right now? Because Ronaldo got to play the first two games of the group stage?
2: No, I don't think so.
3: It's because you have a bias against Trump. Just let it go.
2: It's because their president didn't call the head of FIFA.
3: Let it go. They did the exact same thing for them. Just let it go.
1: Does it make you feel better? Does it make you feel better? Because it does me. And I hate to say this. I really do. I'm a believer. I'm a biggest fan there is. But I know the U.S. is not going to make it to the final of the World Cup. So even if they win this game.
3: Get out of here.
2: We're out of time. No, I'm kidding.
3: America does hard things. What are you even talking about? I'm serious right now. You don't think they can get there?
1: Not with a powerhouse that are out, like Spain, France.
3: Spain who tied Cape Verde? Is that Spain?
1: Well, because they had to play down to it.
3: Spain who tied
1: Cinderella
3: Cape Verde.
1: Team, you don't know anything about them.
3: That's the Spain?
2: It's possible. I'm just saying. There's a global.
3: What about the asterisk stuff, though? There's so much.
1: You could say the Miracle on Ice, right? The Russians played down to a team of college kids. And why didn't they wipe the ice with the college kids?
3: That's what I'm saying.
1: Like to embrace the U.S. because we were on that side, but maybe they just had to play down to a team that was so bad they didn't know what to do.
3: No, the team played for... Have you seen Miracle? Have you watched that movie? Have you seen Herb Brooks? That's why the team won.
1: Look, I'm all USA.
2: I'm with you.
1: We can win this game.
2: And I'm not a fan of... the asterisk, but I'm telling you.
3: Well, you're introducing it as like, it's going to be tainted for the rest of time. We can't enjoy a win.
2: I could give you 1,000 stories from around the globe.
3: Who cares around the globe? Of course you're going to say that.
1: My friend group is mixed. We're battling it out on the text thread right now. And everyone has different positions.
3: Here's the thing. Do you think there's an asterisk if they end up winning?
1: Yes, but I embrace that because I think that's part of the game. Look.
2: We'll wear that.
1: I said this on a different show.
2: The call of God.
1: As Ted Lasso, the character Danny said in Ted Lasso, football is life. And it is. Yeah. It reflects life so much.
3: Yeah.
1: It does. Nothing is just concrete, black and white. That's what makes it beautiful.
3: Let's save this conversation because when Team US, if they win the World Cup, and I think they have a very good chance of winning, the first thing Spike is not going to say is, well, it's an asterisk. They shouldn't have played Bell again. Trump shouldn't have made that call.
2: When your best player wasn't supposed to be on the field, I'm just saying.
1: I'm going down there this afternoon. Should I just wear, t-shirt should I put on like a colonial, like a colonial outfit? Should I put that on there?
3: Yes. You should put that on there. Do me a favor. Go down there and I want you to ask people, say, Spike O'Neill thinks that there's going to be a giant asterisks on. Just get the general consensus of fans down there. Do you think that Balogun should be playing?
1: I think it's 50-50.
3: I would like you to ask people. I would like you to ask people what they think.
2: A little street poll. Informal street poll.
1: I will.
3: Yeah. Make a video, send it to us, and then we can have Spike react in real time.
2: If you do like a little jig, we can call it pole dancing with Luke Ducey.
3: There you go.
1: Yeah, I'll do anything. Right? I'll do anything once.
3: Please don't pole dance. I don't want you to pole dance. All right, we got more coming up. Luke, thanks for coming
1: in, man. Thanks for having me.
3: Be safe down there. Have fun. Yeah. Good luck with the crowds. We'll have more on this throughout the show. There's a lot of stuff to talk about. We got reporters down there. We're going to have pictures, all that sort of fun stuff. All right. Let's do something completely non-soccer related for a minute.
2: Do you want
3: to do some reality TV stuff?
2: Yes.
3: All right. Let's talk about Marriage at First Sight.
2: Love is coming.
3: Or Married at First Sight, which is the TV show. We'll get back to that in just a second. Stick around.
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3: All right, welcome back to the show. A lot of stuff to get to at the top of the next hour. This is going to be a lot of fun. Obviously, we just had 4th of July over the weekend. Spike, you were out all week. I want to hear about your vacation.
2: I will love
3: the time you spent off. Yeah. And then I also want to talk about how everybody celebrated their 4th, specifically what foods you ate, because I really like to eat food. I like to hear about people eating food. So we'll talk about that just a little bit. You guys can text us, actually. I'd like to hear about you, too. Muckleshoot Casino Resort text line, 888-973-5476. This isn't just a one-way show. We're interested in what you guys have to say as well. So we'll read some of those. Spike, do you watch a lot of reality TV? They call it reality TV, but it seems like it's not very real. But
2: I pride myself in saying I don't think I've watched collectively in my life 30 minutes of reality TV.
3: Good for you.
2: Collectively.
3: Really?
2: Never. Not a Survivor fan. Not a Bachelor fan.
3: Oh, I wouldn't.
2: None of it.
3: I wouldn't
2: none
3: call it, Survivor reality TV.
2: Isn't it? Wasn't that the pioneer of reality television?
3: People I think put of that more like a, that's like a game show.
2: Fair. I've never watched The Real Housewife. I've never watched.
3: I would say Real Housewife is like
2: Jersey
3: a reality
2: Shore, whatever it
3: What's
2: might be.
3: What's the one where the they all live together and they start getting
2: Big Brother.
3: Real?
2: Big Brother?
3: Not Big Brother. It was on MTV for
2: Real
3: years.
2: World. Real World.
3: That kind of thing where it's like it's heightened reality. Sure. Like nobody in real life actually lives the lives
2: we
3: that they do on reality
2: TV. We picked
3: 11
2: of the
3: TV.
2: Biggest screw-ups we could find and locked them in one house with one bathroom.
3: Bunch of sexy people shoved in a house.
2: It's on a roll.
3: Eating nothing but oysters. So there's...
2: Welcome to Fertility Island.
3: That'd be a wild show.
2: Great show, man.
3: Who gets pregnant first?
2: Write that down. Race to the future.
3: First to get pregnant, that gets colleges paid for.
2: This is good.
3: These are just off the top of our head. People would watch.
2: This show...
3: Married at First Sight.
2: Terrifies me.
3: Okay, this is... And the reason we're talking about it is because this is apparently... The new season filming is going to be in Seattle.
2: Yeah.
3: It's going to be locally
2: our beautiful
3: here.
2: City.
3: Yeah. So they're going to do Married at First Sight. And what about this would terrify you? And basically, the way this works is they have these couples who meet up. Uh-huh. And then as the title suggests, you're marrying these people.
2: Married.
3: The first time
2: first
3: you see
2: time
3: them.
2: First time you meet them. First time. 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This should be called Recipe for Disaster. Make it a cooking show by people who got married the first time they met.
3: Have you watched this, Laura? Have you watched Married at First Sight? Is this a show that you watch?
11: Yes. I've watched older episodes, for sure.
3: Do we have the premise correct? They're marrying immediately?
11: Yep.
3: And then we watch the fallout.
11: You walk down the aisle and see the person for the first time.
2: Isn't this
11: the
2: kind of stuff?
11: And the looks on some faces.
3: Okay, so who's choosing the couples? Is it family who's choosing your betrothed, or is it like
11: is the show's sex and relationship experts?
3: Oh, I wouldn't trust that.
11: So it's totally produced for drama.
3: Okay, yeah. So they're trying to find couples who maybe are like a slight mismatch, so that they're gonna find.
11: I'm convinced that every season of this, they have one or two couples that they actually think will work to keep you going for like the. Oh, we're rooting for them. We love them. And everybody else is there as a joke.
3: It's like the normal people that they cast in the Bachelor universe. They'll cast a few people that you can actually root for, but everybody else is just psychos.
11: Exactly. Otherwise, it would be bad TV.
3: Yeah.
11: But you have to have... This is the thing that I think would be funny is getting cast on one of those shows and realizing that you're not... everyone thinks that they're that couple. But I think there's only one true love couple that they cast on any of these seasons. That's my conspiracy theory.
3: Would you...
2: That's why I'm so against this. It's not a relationship expert. who says these people are paired well together. They have mutual interests and beliefs and priorities, blah, blah, blah. Yeah. No, this is Mr. Oil. This is Mr. Water. Let's see what happens.
3: Yeah, it sounds like it's a show producer who's trying to create the best TV show, not necessarily
2: not
3: the best marriage.
2: Marriages, right? Not the best relationships. Yeah.
3: Would you, do you think that in a perfect world scenario, if you had met your wife on day one, could you guys have gotten married on day one and then everything would have worked out? Or do you think it would have... How long did you guys date? You guys were pretty quick to get married, actually.
2: We were about a little under 2 years.
3: Okay.
2: From meeting to marriage.
3: Okay.
2: Yeah.
3: But did you know pretty quick with your wife?
2: No.
3: Oh, okay.
2: I was smitten.
3: Yeah.
2: But to be honest, I'm not a fair barometer because I moved here to not get in a relationship.
3: Sure.
2: I started dating my wife, and when it started getting too serious,
3: you
2: I'm like, look.
3: Whoa.
2: I broke up with her. I dumped her.
3: Yeah.
2: And the night I dumped her, that's the night she set the hook.
3: And then you said,
2: I moved in a week later.
3: Yeah.
2: And, you know.
3: It's an interesting premise for a TV show.
2: And it's going to be great television. And I'm glad the city got cleaned up for World Cup. So now we're ready for a TV show.
3: Yeah, when did they film, though? I'd be interested in when they actually filmed. Oh, if it was like
2: it
3: a
2: was
3: year
2: a
3: ago.
2: Pre-World Cup?
11: It had to be a year ago.
2: Oh, dang it.
3: All right. We got a lot more coming up. We got 4th of July talk. We'll be right back.
0: The spirit of the nation converges on Seattle.
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0: 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And Seattle was made for this.
3: Tillman!
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23: ABC News, I'm Chuck Sievertson. An oil glut replacing oil shortages could lower gasoline prices. The U.S. has been removing mines from the southern route of the Strait of Hormuz, with more tankers passing through, says ABC News contributor, former State Department official Steve Gagnier.
24: We could get down into the 60s on a barrel of oil because of this glut. So the Iranian ability to influence this negotiation is going to decrease. We'll see if that makes a difference at the negotiation table.
23: President Trump heads to a NATO summit in Turkey later today, where Ukraine President Zelensky is expected to ask alliance members for more interceptor missiles. FIFA's judicial bodies are independent. They operate autonomously, says the head of soccer's governing body in a statement, essentially denying he had any influence over the decision to reverse a red card suspension so the top U.S. scorer can play in tonight's game against Belgium. Many flood watches are in the east. This is ABC News. A preliminary hearing is underway in the Charlie Kirk murder case. Tyler Robinson charged in the fatal shooting of the conservative activist at the courthouse in Provo, Utah. ABC's Alex Stone.
25: There will be testimony. There will be evidence. It could go for a week. It may not go that long. That prosecutors show they have enough evidence to take this to trial, but it is a low bar. They only have to show probable cause, not proof beyond a reasonable doubt. So they have to show the judge that they've got enough to show that it could have been Tyler Robinson, and then the judge will decide if they do in fact head to trial.
23: Europe is bracing for another 100 degree plus heat wave this week. The threat of wildfires causing concern, says ABC's Tom Sufi Burridge in Paris.
26: Fire crews are battling multiple wildfires right now in southern France, in one of the worst, which officials say is not yet under control. That's to the west of the city of Perpignan. More than 11,000 acres have been burnt and 26 communities have been evacuated in that area.
23: Chuck Sievertson, ABC News.
27: G. Scott gives us a rundown on tonight's final World Cup match in Seattle. First, though, a check on your commute brought to you by Seattle Sports. Heading into Seattle, South 5 just before Mercer, our disabled semi, which has been there for a couple hours now, is now taking up two right lanes. You're back to a bumper-to-bumper to Lake City Way. Linwood to Seattle, a 40-minute commute, about a 25-minute delay. North 5 are heavy now from the Michigan Curve up to I-90, about 25 minutes from Federal Way into downtown. In Thurston County, North 5 scattered backups between Lacey up to into Nisqually, and then more slowing through South Tacoma. Olympia to Tacoma has gone up to a 50-minute commute. And on the water, we've got some delays. Clinton Ferry Terminal, a 90-minute wait for drivers, and the Kingston Terminal has a one-hour wait for drivers. 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
27: And good afternoon, I'm Nate Connors. KIRO Radio's G. Scott will be in the stadium for tonight's World Cup match, serving as the in-game MC. He's been there for every match in Seattle and says this one hits differently.
28: This is it, right? This is the last time that this will happen. The World Cup, the Men's World Cup, like, actually cannot potentially ever come to the United States again for another 10-plus years.
27: This will be Seattle's sixth and final match of the tournament. A USA win would send the team to the quarterfinals for just the third time in World Cup history. One of Puget Sound region's biggest real estate deals of the year just closed on Mercer Island. The Seattle Times reports a waterfront property sold for $28 million to entities linked to Texas oil billionaire Rodney Lewis, founder of Lewis Energy Group. The purchase includes two homes on nearly 56,000 square feet of Lake Washington shoreline, including a six-bedroom residence with more than 100 feet of waterfront. Complete and total domination for Mariners pitchers over the weekend against the Toronto Blue Jays. 24 straight innings of shutout baseball between Luis Castillo, Logan Gilbert, and Emerson Hancock throughout the three-game series.
0: Hancock set. He deals. Swung on, hard ground ball up the middle. Right there, Cole Young behind the bag at second. Flips it to first to get the out. And Emerson Hancock has done it. Seven scoreless innings against the Toronto Blue Jays on just two hits. Dynamite all day for the Mariners. A standing ovation from Mariner fans behind the first base dugout. They are going wild for Emerson Hancock. A gorgeous outing on a gorgeous day here in Seattle.
27: M's take two of three from the Jays and leap back ahead in the American League West. Seattle now sits atop the division by a game and a half. The team gets the day off today before heading on the road to take on the Miami Marlins this week. 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Isolated showers move in Wednesday with a high at 72, and then partly cloudy Thursday through the weekend with highs hovering in the mid-70s. Sunny in 74 in downtown Seattle. I'm Nate Connors, Cairo News Radio.
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3: Welcome back to the show. 1 hour down, 2 hours to go. A lot of stuff to get to. Next hour, we're going to do a lot more stuff on the World Cup, and we'll talk about the big game tonight against Belgium in Seattle. Everybody seems excited about it. But right now, we want to focus a little bit. We want to look to the past. We want to look to just over the weekend when all of us were celebrating 4th of July. Super fun time. Spike, you were gone, so we haven't had a chance to talk, but I was interested in how your week off went and also how you celebrated this beautiful country of ours.
4: This was the perfect vacation for me because we didn't travel. We didn't go anywhere. We didn't plan and do anything. We laid low, rested, recovered, got to a bunch of things we've been putting off, the missus and I.
3: Sure.
4: You know, because we're busy these days. Everybody is. Yeah. And you never have time to get to what you want to get to, so... You know, we had a couple different things happen. Of course, I had dinner with the kids and went on a belated Father's Day. That's how busy we all are. Both my kids worked on Father's Day.
3: Nice.
4: So they took me out to dinner last Wednesday, and I had a wonderful night.
3: Fantastic.
4: And we sat at the table, and they put my son-in-law and I on the side of the table facing the TVs for the U.S. Boston
3: game.
4: God
3: bless your family.
4: Right? Exactly.
3: That's fine.
4: And they knew. They knew we're just... When my son-in-law John and I look at each other, when the red card was happening,
3: yeah,
4: they just talked amongst themselves, gave us the space,
3: sure,
4: to be guys at dinner.
3: That's great.
4: It was wonderful.
3: That's so fun.
4: I went to the consummate 4th of July party,
3: mm-hmm,
4: that a friend in the South End threw. He does it annually. It was catered, so when you talk about food, I really can't begin to tell you.
3: Barbecue.
4: Every type of animal that crawls the earth, I think, was prepared. For us to take part on.
3: What did you eat?
4: Pulled pork.
3: My mouth water.
4: Pulled pork, brisket, beef ribs,
3: brisket,
4: turkey, chicken. I had it all. I had a little bit of everything. Five sides, beans, potatoes, boom, boom, corn salad, you name it. We had it all. Pickled this.
3: There was a lot of pickled stuff in the sides this year.
4: Wasn't it great?
3: It must be a new trend.
4: It was magic.
3: I had like a fried pickled salad.
4: Oh, that sounds great. Did you bring any with you?
3: I did not bring any, but I had a ton of it.
4: Like, he told me to take home. He said, please take a plate. Well, this place was packed. He had a big crowd, family and friends, coworkers. It's exactly what you want to do.
3: Sure.
4: And the theme was, you know, Star Spangled Glory. Everybody had their iteration of stripes, stars, bars, you know, blues, reds, whites, glasses shaped like stars, hats.
3: 100%.
4: It was cowboy hat. Yes.
3: Yeah.
4: Wonderful. Our host wore a top hat, or an Uncle Sam top hat.
3: Love it.
4: And red, white, and blue suspenders with no shirt. Had some chafing halfway through the day. Had to put a t-shirt on. It's what you do.
3: You can tape up, actually.
4: He didn't know.
3: You can tape the nipples.
4: I told him. He didn't know. But it could not have gone better.
7: Did you guys light fireworks?
4: We left before because we took our pet.
7: Yeah.
4: Because, you know, you don't want to leave your...
7: Oh, yeah, the dogs. I forgot you have a dog.
4: We have a pup.
7: They get a little skittish.
4: And I got to say, the fireworks started the second, not even the third. I think this was the biggest year ever for, you know, home fireworks shows. Mm-hmm. And I attribute that to the 250th.
7: Yeah, the 250th.
4: It was a special day.
7: People wanted to celebrate.
4: So we left. We knew that this... This guy lives in one of those houses that are like adjacent to a golf course. Mm-hmm. You know, one of those properties had like his waterfront rolled down to the water hazard.
7: A real muckety muck.
4: Yeah, it was nice.
7: Yeah.
4: But he's a working man. You know, I poured that slab. He's talking about the sport court we had to party on.
7: Sure.
4: Poured that slab himself. That guy's a real working guy. Great. Grant, thank you so much for the invite. We loved it. Had a great time. So we left before dark, took the pup home, and I had the pup home with me, and we...
7: Do you drug your dog at night?
4: No.
7: Some people do that.
4: A lot of folks do. It's funny because we stopped at a pet store on the way to my friend's house. My wife and I realized that we had committed the consummate pet owner faux pas. Left the house without poop bags.
7: What do you do in that situation?
4: You stop and buy them. You can't show up at a party.
7: You can't just let your dog poop somewhere?
4: No. I mean, you got to pick it up. You got to pick it up. This guy's lawn.
7: If it's at your friend's house, I got to put it. Yeah.
4: Right.
7: But if it's like in the bushes at a park, like, would you pick that up?
4: We try to police the area. We try to be good pet owners. Well, that being said, we stopped at a pet store we found open on the way down. And there were so many people. Everybody in the store was asking about
7: poop bags,
4: sedatives for their pets.
7: Oh, sedatives.
4: Everybody in there was asking about sedation for their pets. Because a lot of pets don't deal with the bang, bang, bang.
7: They just have a hard time. A lot of them hate it.
4: My wife is a big fan of Marvel. The Marvel series.
7: Sure.
4: And Star Wars. Mm-hmm. So my pup's pretty conditioned to laser blasts.
7: So they're used to it.
4: Photon cannons. Yeah, they're primed. So we put on episode 4 and cranked it up.
7: There you go.
4: You know, during the finale,
7: it's like a white noise.
4: Exactly.
7: The dog's not even thinking.
4: Just another Saturday at my house.
7: Fantastic.
4: Yeah. And it could not have gone better.
7: That's a blast.
4: And I took home enough food to eat for 2 more days, which was heaven sent.
7: I've been eating barbecue for the last couple of days. It's been phenomenal.
4: Tell me about your boys are the perfect age.
7: They went nuts. They've been saving up money so they could buy their own fireworks, so they can choose what they wanted to buy. Now, fireworks are like really expensive.
4: They've been hit with inflation as everything.
7: One thing my son bought was like $30. I'm like, are you sure? Like, that's because he's working at grandpa's right now. He's like,
4: no kidding.
7: Doing hourly work, clearing brush.
4: That's a 2-year-old, right?
7: That's my 2-year-old. And, no, it's my 11-year-old. Yeah. I'm like, that's 3 hours worth of work that you're doing.
4: What a great life lesson, though. That's a life lesson.
7: Yeah, but you know what? He was so proud because he had this big thing. It was like this giant Gatling gun of rockets that fired off 198 shots. You plant it in the ground, you light it, and you run the hell away.
4: Sure, same distance.
7: Yeah, and he was like so excited, and he got to have the big finale on our little firework family night.
4: He got to provide it.
7: Oh,
4: that's great.
7: And so he had that, like, that was just like, he was so charged up about that. Everybody was like, nice job. Yeah.
4: Oh, that's what a moment.
7: Yeah, it was really cool. But
4: did you cook?
7: So this actually ended up working out great. So we went over to my friend's house who lives in, the story is not complimentary to the neighbor, so I'm not going to say where it's at, but it was out.
4: Okay.
7: How can I say this in case the neighbor's listening?
4: Okay.
7: It was out in unincorporated King County.
4: Okay.
7: Far out.
4: Okay.
7: And they live there and it's beautiful and there's a bunch of development happening. But anyway, they've lived there about like 5-6 years now. Gotcha. So we went over there. We did early barbecue because they have a very small child and we have a very small child. So the idea was, let's get home before the fireworks go crazy, get our kids all to sleep. Not our kids, the little babies to sleep.
4: And then
7: they can sleep through it, turn the sound machines way up, and then everybody else
4: that's great.
7: You know, if you can wipe your own butt, you're able to stay up and watch this.
4: That's the same barometer we used.
7: Yeah, there you go.
4: I had to put grandpa away.
7: And the dog.
4: Yeah.
7: Dog can't wipe their butt, put the dog away. So we went over there, and so we, like, a barbecue lunch. So he barbecues, and it's great, and we all stuff ourselves silly. And then we take, all the kids have, you know, we have fireworks there as well.
4: Sure.
7: So we go out middle of the day, and we find this, like, country road. It's a country road.
4: Yeah.
7: County road. And we're lighting off, like, little things.
4: Sure.
7: Piccolo Pete's. Gotcha. Noisemakers, but they're not bombs. They're not things going crazy.
4: Right. Rockets at all?
7: Ground blooms. No rockets.
4: Right. Ground stuff's great.
7: Ground blooms. We had, I think, 3 parachutes.
4: Sure.
7: So it shot up.
4: Pop up and they float down. Like,
7: yeah, but it was not like a mortar shell. It was not crazy. Sparklers, smoke bombs, things on the grounds that the kids could light themselves.
4: Beautiful.
7: So we're doing that. And this lady comes at us in her I'm trying to not give too much detail because it was not a nice interaction. Older lady, probably in her 70s, maybe 80s.
4: Okay.
7: She looked very old. She pulls up to us, and it's me and my buddy, and our two wives are both pushing strollers with the babies, and they have decided that this is just, the babies are not enjoying this, and it's diminishing returns. And it was hot, so they were like, let's go back to the house. So they already left. So it was just me and my buddy. He has an older son who's like 9 or 10. I think he's 10. And then I have my three of my sons. So there's four little boys just having the time of their life. Right. It's 4th of July.
4: Making memories.
7: America 250. Yeah. Making memories. Couldn't have been cuter. And this lady drives up in her like big black SUV. And she rolls down her window and she goes, that's my property. And that's my property. She owned both sides of the road.
4: Okay.
7: Which is fine.
4: Sure.
7: She doesn't own the road. She's like, that's my property. And that's my property. She goes, we don't want fireworks. And I was like, we're kind of like taken aback because we've had other people drive through as we're doing it. And we would always like, you know, like, it's like when you're playing. Exactly.
4: Yeah, yeah.
7: So we're like kids back out of the road. And then everybody walks by and they love seeing little kids celebrate America. They love it.
4: Absolutely.
7: And they all wave and they go, hi. Even people who doesn't look like maybe they were born here, they're now adopting the way of life here and they've like immigrated to the country. And they're saying like, oh, this is great. And they're smiling and they're waving. This is the unanimous response. Smiling away.
4: As should be on the 4th of July.
7: Yes.
4: Yeah.
7: At 2 o'clock in the afternoon, just like
4: seriously.
7: So this lady drives up to us. She rolls down her window. She says, that's my property. That's my property. We don't want fireworks. And the kids are like, the kids don't say anything because they're being respectful and that's good. But I'm an adult. And it's funny because when you're a kid, if she had come up to just kids, you would have assumed as a kid that you were in the wrong. Now, but I knew that she was not in the right because I'm an adult. And so I said, well, ma'am, you know, like I respected that's your property. We're not on your property for sure. And this is your property.

0: Cam, you know, like, I respect that that's your property. We're not on your property, for sure. And this is your property, and I acknowledge that. But we're not on your property. We're on this county road. We're doing sparklers here. Not a big deal.
1: Yeah.
0: And she goes, we don't care. We don't want it. And I was like, well, respectfully, and I was very, and I was trying to be very nice.
1: Sure, because the boys watching how you.
0: The boys are watching
1: me. They're taking cues.
0: They're always picking up stuff.
1: Yeah.
0: Like, you can't, like, I wish they wouldn't all the time, but they
1: right,
0: are.
1: Right.
0: And so I said, you know, respectfully, we're almost done. We have a couple of smoke bombs, but we promise we're going to pick up all of our stuff and then we're going to get out of here. And so she's not happy about that. She goes, I don't want you guys to do this. I say, well, you're free to, you know, if you feel like you need to take it up to the next level, you're welcome to do that. But, you know, we are allowed on this road. Now, to be honest, I don't know if it was banned in King County, so I don't even know if I was in the right.
1: Okay.
0: But it was a county road.
1: She
0: certainly didn't own the road.
1: There are designations for what you're lighting.
0: Yeah.
1: That meet thresholds of illegality. Ground clutter, for the most part. Ground displays are not covered under those bans.
0: So was I in the right?
1: Yes.
0: Okay. So she then drives off. Her driveway was like maybe 400 feet down the road.
1: Mm-hmm.
0: So she comes back flying down the road, probably 55 miles an hour at us. Big giant SUV. And she's got like an impaired driver thing. And like, so she gets handicapped parking.
1: Right.
0: So I don't know if she's a competent driver. I don't know what the deal is, but she's flying at 55 miles an hour. And my kids are in the road. This is 4th of July. This is America, 250. And me and my buddy are just like, whoa, whoa, whoa, this is crazy. We kind of know. We're already, our spidey senses are already alerted.
1: She's because on your radar.
0: Yes.
1: Yeah.
0: So she flies. So all she did was like come out of her driveway. She says these nasty things. And then she drives down the way, does a U-turn, comes back flying at us, almost like a bull charging to try to maybe give us a little signal. And so I put my arms down. Now I know this is going to annoy her. And so this is why I do it. I make a real big show of like, I back the kids up and I tell her to slow down. I make the
1: down.
0: Hand argument.
1: Yeah.
0: I'm like, slow down, miss. And at this point, we have enough, we understand as adults, there are certain ways that you can deal with people where you're trying to, like, de-escalate the situation.
1: Sure.
0: So I shifted into that mode because now I'm worried, like, she might be a crazy lady.
1: Yeah.
0: She might be. Anybody who comes on a tiny little road where you should be, 25 miles an hour, she's going 55 at these kids.
1: All her anger was translated directly to her accelerator foot.
0: She was so angry. It was crazy.
1: Right there in her foot.
0: And again, the kids are like, kids are scared.
1: This is their memory now.
0: So she rolls down the window and I say, ma'am, I understand you don't want us here. Again, we're almost done. I'm trying to be overly calm here. We're almost done. But when you fly at us like that, you're scaring me and my kids. And she goes, oh, I wasn't going to hit the kids. I was just trying to send you a message. And I said,
1: that you're unstable? Message received.
0: I was like, listen,
1: wow.
0: These are little kids lighting fireworks. And now I'm starting to get not super nice.
1: Yeah, sure.
0: And I said,
1: understandable.
0: Yeah, understandable. And I said, and we're in a talking business. So it's like, and you and I disagree on a lot of things all the time. So like, we're not afraid to have confrontation with each other. And we could like hash these things out. So she's coming at me and I'm like, listen, lady, like the truth is that this is not your road. You don't own the road. So for you to fly down the road like that, you're breaking the law right now. Like, would it be good if I called the cops on you? And I'm trying to shift the tables on her a little bit.
1: Right.
0: And again, none of that's actually going to happen. I'm not going to call the cops on her.
1: Yeah.
0: She starts swearing at me. She starts throwing the F word around. She goes, you shut the bleep up. You shut the bleep up. She's starting to lose it. And I'm like, lady, there's kids behind me. I was like, are you really doing this right now? This is a 4th of July? These four little sweet boys who are the future of the country someday, they're trying to light firecrackers. They're trying to light sparklers. And you hate America that much that you don't want her to do this? I have no idea. She might have loved America.
1: I
0: don't know. And she ends up looking. She has a moment of realization where she's like, she sees herself.
1: Oh, yeah.
0: Maybe.
1: Yeah.
0: Well, she sees the kids kind of like wide-eyed. Like, what is this psycho lady doing?
1: Yeah.
0: And she goes, I didn't mean that at you kids, but you can shut up. And she says to me, and then she hits the gas and she flies out of there. It was just one of those surreal experiences.
1: I'm so sorry, man.
0: That was fine. Who cares?
1: I know. Your boys deserve better than that.
0: No, but it was a good learning lesson for the kids.
1: Yeah.
0: My friend and I both, we were just like, listen, there's some people who are unreasonable, and you guys are going to have to deal with this in life. You're going to get, you know. And again, this old lady, she's very, very old. Who knows how many years she has left with us? I don't know. Maybe she doesn't like loud noises because it hurts her hearing.
1: Who knows?
0: I have no idea.
1: Maybe she lost her thumb in a horrible accident. Could you see her hands clearly?
0: You know what? I didn't. Maybe that's why she had the tag.
1: Maybe.
0: I don't know. And maybe she had a horrible accident with a firecracker sometime in her previous earlier life. And she just hates it. Or maybe she has no children. It's just to hear children happy drives her wild.
1: Yeah.
0: I have no idea what she was doing.
1: Yeah.
0: But she decided to take it out on us. And it was just one of those experiences where we were like, it was so surreal. Because I just cannot imagine approaching children with sparklers.
1: Well, you got

0: conscience and common sense and some decorum, a little bit of self-control. Well, I'm with you. That alone.
1: And
0: that's
1: the speeding of the car.
0: That's what terrifies me.
1: Yeah, that's what terrifies me. Too much.
0: This is the kind of person who rolls through the front of a Taco Bell one day because she mixed up brake and accelerator.
1: There you go.
0: You know?
1: 100%.
0: She's thinking with her foot.
1: And I was thinking at the time, I'm like, should this lady be driving? Is it safe for this lady to be driving? It doesn't seem like it is. But who knows?
0: Did you guys finish up the
1: load? Yeah, we finished lighting all the fireworks. Of course.
0: Boy.
1: Of course. Yeah. And my son, God bless him, he goes, we should sing the Star Spangled Banner.
0: Oh, right at her.
1: And so when we, as she's driving off, we light another one, and then we start singing the Star Spangled Banner. Yeah, we did.
0: Yeah. Oh, that's great.
1: It was a beautiful moment, and everybody was happy to celebrate America 250.
0: We call that making chicken salad.
1: We did.
0: Out of, you know what?
1: We made chicken salad out of not salad.
0: Karen.
1: Yeah. It was such a Karen.
0: Oh.
1: But you know what? There's people like that out there.
0: There are.
1: You got to deal with them.
0: That's it. But that's what makes this country great.
1: That's what makes this country great.
0: It's my ability to deal with people like you.
1: We could have people like that and still be the greatest country.
0: Still be the greatest
1: on the history
0: country.
1: Of the face of the earth.
0: I bet she's rooting for Belgium tonight.
1: She probably is. She probably is. I'm just saying.
0: I couldn't imagine. I couldn't imagine how anybody could be rooting for Belgium tonight, but that sounds like a Belgian fan.
1: She is a Belgium fan for sure.
0: Oh,
1: yeah. Yeah.
0: Oh, yeah.
1: But other than that, great.
0: Great day.
1: Great 4th of July. Yeah. A lot of barbecue, a lot of ribs.
0: We should speak
1: super
0: to the,
1: fun.
0: I haven't heard of any. I'm going to speak, I hope, not uneducatedly right now. Was this 83 injuries from fireworks over the weekend? I had Nate in his latest update gave us from Harborview's latest totals.
1: Yeah. Did you see that story about those kids?
0: The three kids that critically injured. Yeah.
1: They found some sort of an explosive. They didn't even know where it was from, what it was. Right. And they tried to light it and it ended up like blowing out windows. Yeah. And they all were taken in critical condition to the hospital.
0: Yeah.
1: That's so scary.
0: It's horrible. And record home fires for this season. Record fireworks related injuries.
1: Did you have any close calls? I mean, like any craziness?
0: Again, we didn't. We were home before dark.
1: Yeah.
0: You know.
1: Yeah, but people
0: I saw
1: go
0: a Death
1: nuts.
0: Star explode. That was about the top of our. But they were going till 2 a.m.
1: Yep.
0: Like we are lucky enough to live next to a nice park,
1: sure.
0: Private park, community park, you know, community club.
1: Yeah.
0: If you will. And they've got a tennis court and there's a real big field. It's the perfect place to have safe celebrations. But they were shaka boom, boom, boom till 2 a.m. in my neighborhood. You know, they were going for it.
1: It's tough
0: they started
1: see.
0: Early. They started, like I said, they started Friday. They went through all day. I mean, I'm thinking, you know, that's better in the dark. I'm not, who am I to judge? But
1: yeah.
0: that thing you're looking at when you're squinting to look up and see the smoke is all you're getting to see.
1: 100%. It was ridiculous because by the end of the night, like we had the same thing. Like we're up in Snohomish County where they just, people like crazy
0: things. I get the love. I get the pride.
1: They love it.
0: Yeah.
1: But I was basically, by 2 a.m., I had turned into that crazy old lady.
0: You were done.
1: I'm like, you guys, we don't want this around here.
0: Did you have to yell?
1: No.
0: At the crowd?
1: No.
0: I contemplated when the house shook at 1 a.m.
1: Yeah.
0: I'm like, guys, and I didn't go outside, but I'm thinking, guys, come on.
1: As my house was shaking, I'm laying there in bed, the house is shaking, same thing. I'm thinking, you know what? I feel very confident that this country's never going to be invaded.
0: you slept because these people that I live around.
1: Yeah. There's not going to be a Red Dawn situation in my neck of the woods.
0: No.
1: Because they are well-armed with munitions.
0: I forget who the quote came from, but it's, it was pre our entry, I think, into World War II or in the early stage of World War II, someone of note, someone of political standing said America will never be invaded because they know there's a gun behind every bush in America.
1: There you go.
0: You know,
1: yeah.
0: Or at least a bottle rocket.
1: We'll take it.
0: 168 shot mortar. That my oldest bought.
1: It's fantastic. Or a sparkler. Or a small kid's sparkler.
0: Right.
1: That people are so afraid
0: we'll save them all.
1: There you go. All right, we got a lot more coming up. Should we do some more World Cup stuff when we come back?
0: Yeah, we can talk about it. Yeah, we'd love to talk about the game itself.
1: We should check in. We got reporters down there.
0: Yeah.
1: We should get a reporter to check in with and see what the crowds are looking like.
0: We got Jillian's down. Yeah, Jillian's working downtown.
1: Let's do it. Let's reach out and get one of them on. All right, we got a lot more coming up. Stick around.

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16: Good afternoon, I'm Aaron Granillo. So many storylines for Seattle's sixth and final World Cup match. Cairo Radio's G. Scott will be there tonight, serving as the in-game MC.
17: Take it all in to just realize, wow, this is the last match. And the last match just so happens to be the United States coming in to play against Belgium.
16: And the U.S. will be playing at full strength after FIFA overturned that red card for the team's top goal scorer. ABC's Stephen Portnoy reports President Trump called it a brilliant decision.
18: President Trump said he'd never even heard of a red card.
19: They say you can't play. That's very unfair.
18: Trump says he called the head of FIFA, Gianni Infantino, and asked him to review the decision to disqualify American striker Phelan Balogun.
19: All I did was ask for a review. I didn't say you have to do this.
18: He shrugs off the protests from Belgium, saying if the Belgians beat the Americans at full strength, they can be really proud.
19: The other way, if they beat us, we'll say it was rigged.
18: Stephen Portnoy, ABC News, Washington.
16: Trip to the World Cup quarterfinals is on the line. The U.S. enters the match as a slight favorite over Belgium. Kickoff at Seattle Stadium is set for 5 o'clock. At the closing bell today, wins on Wall Street. The Dow up 156, NASDAQ gained 288, S&P 500 also up 54 points. Microsoft announces more layoffs today and a reorganization plan for its Xbox gaming division. ABC's Brian Clark has more.
20: Microsoft is cutting 4,800 jobs amid slumping financial performance. The company says that while jobs are not being replaced by AI, AI is changing the way the work gets done. Hit hard, Microsoft's Xbox. It's cutting 1,600 jobs today, 3,200 through the fiscal year. Xbox CEO Asha Sharma says the business is not healthy and that the company's going to restructure.
16: Those job cuts include 600 local layoffs across Washington. Now to the real-time traffic desk at 1:33. We check in with Nate Cox.
21: Thank you, Aaron. Here in Seattle, South 5, just before Mercer, we're still dealing with a disabled semi from an earlier crash. It's taken up two right lanes, and you're backed up bumper-to-bumper to Lake City Way. So Linwood to Seattle's at 45 minutes. Still about a half-hour delay here. You can avoid this by heading over to Highway 99. Just don't use 85th to get there because that street is packed between I-5 and Highway 99. North 5, we're heavy from the north end of Boeing Field, just past Michigan, where it looks like we might have a new crash there. South 405 starting to fill in between Factoria and Renton. Nothing too heavy yet. And down in Thurston and Pierce Counties, North 5, we've got scattered backups between Lacey and Nisqually. More slowing through South Tacoma. Olympia to Tacoma, plan on a 45-minute trip. Cairo News Radio, real-time traffic. I'm Nate Connors.
16: Thank you, Nate. Your forecast looks sunny and warm. Highs today in the low 80s. We'll be right around 80 degrees come match time tonight at 5 o'clock. Right now, though, 75 and sunny in downtown Seattle. I'm Aaron Granillo, Cairo News Radio.
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22: Welcome back to the show. Big game tonight. Team USA versus Belgium. Lots of fans, lots of people downtown, even people who are not attending the game. A lot of people just going to some of the watch parties.
23: It's going to be the biggest crowd in Seattle. They say that the World Cup has already eclipsed the Taylor Swift takeover of Seattle, which has been the biggest cultural event from a numbers perspective in Seattle history.
22: Really?
23: Oh, yeah.
22: Even more than
23: the
22: Super Bowl?
23: We've never had a Super Bowl. But
22: I mean,
23: not the parade.
22: Not the parade. Okay.
23: Yeah. And that's fair to say. We have 750,000 people for the parade, I think it was, or something like that.
22: I think something like that.
23: Zero arrests. We love this town. But this is going to be a record-setting day.
22: And a lot of fun to be had. Our very own Cairo News Radio reporter, Jillian Raftery, she's down there right now. Jillian, welcome to the show.
24: Hello. Thank you so much for having me.
22: What's going on? Where are you at? What kind of crowds are you seeing? And where are you heading next?
24: I started my day in Pioneer Square, where I could not believe how packed it's already getting. People are coming in from every area, from the light rail, from the hotels downtown. I'm seeing a lot of people having lunch. And of course, the bar indicator, there's a bar that is like right out in front of the stadium, right before you kind of get into the entry chute. And this is the bar that's had a lot of the pre-party. They've had DJs, and I've seen it fill up like a couple of hours before the game. It's packed right now. It's standing room only out in front of King and Occidental.
1: Well, and we're still three and a half
24: starting to just drink in the streets.
1: Yeah, I was going
24: to
1: say, we're still 3.5 hours out from the start of the game. As I understand it, though, it's been this way all day, pretty much, right?
24: It's been this way all day. You probably heard Luke Ducey say people are already in Pioneer Square, I think starting at like 8 o'clock in the morning. It is beautiful. I just talked to someone who flew in from Nashville and got here like 2 hours ago. They just got to King and Occidental. They cracked their first beer. They're having a great time. And it's beautiful. I'm right out here in front of Molly Moon's on the waterfront too. There's a line, probably like a 45 minute long line. People are enjoying everything this area has to offer. And of course, as you know, this stadium district is unique because there's a lot around it and a lot to do before you head into the game compared to other World Cup stadiums.
23: I mean, they're going to have the finals. I think it's at the Meadowlands or over at the MetLife or New Jersey, New York Stadium, as FIFA is requiring us to call it. But you're right, Julian, there is no community around that. We have that such a beautiful waterfront downtown. Luke said he spoke to some fans earlier who had been to multiple game sites in the nation touring around, and they by far and away are giving Seattle the highest grade of any host city.
24: Yep, that's what I've heard from quite a few people. Last week I talked to a Belgian fan who has road tripped around the country to different games, specifically following Belgium, and he said Seattle blows Los Angeles especially out of the water.
1: How crazy is it too that for all of the World Cup games, I'm trying to remember, have we had any that just haven't been perfect weather? Almost every single game has been like just crystal clear, beautiful weather. I think only one of them was maybe a little on the hotter side.
23: Well, we had a hot game. We had one game, I think it was Friday a week ago, was forecasted for rain, but we didn't get it.
1: But it ended up being
23: gorgeous.
1: Kind of nice.
23: Perfect, yeah.
1: Wouldn't it be funny?
24: And I will say one thing.
23: Yeah, good.
24: Oh, no, just one thing that's just totally shocked me is the great spirits everybody is in. You know, even for the Iran-Egypt game, there were some tensions, you know, with the protests. But everyone is just having a great time.
1: Are you seeing a lot of Belgian fans? Like, what are they experiencing?
24: They're starting to trickle in, and everybody's being super friendly. One of the things that I've heard is that Seattle is the friendliest spot, especially between rival teams. But there's some Belgian fans. They're camping out at Victory Hall. They're having a big party there, and that's been their headquarters this entire time. And like the U.S. team, they're going to have a march to the match right about the same time. So U.S. and Belgian fans are going to converge on Pioneer Square in huge numbers at the same time at 3 p.m.
1: This is kind of interesting, too, because Belgium is kind of the de facto has been the home team here in Seattle for their run at the World Cup. I mean, I think this is their third game that they've played here. Is that right? And so
24: that's right.
1: They have had, and when you're playing another team, obviously, it's not U.S.
23: Well, it's okay to give you our city.
1: You can build up a friendly fan base here locally.
23: When it's you against Egypt, fine. Have our town.
1: But when it's Team U.S.
23: Right.
1: It's like suddenly they stop selling Belgian ale or anything. You can't get any of that stuff.
23: I can't find a drop of chocolate in this entire town.
1: Yeah, no more chocolate. No more waffles. No more Belgian ale.
24: Oh, but they're going to get blown out of the way because they haven't faced a hometown crowd yet.
1: That's right.
24: They don't know what's coming to them.
1: They don't know. There's a big, giant, American-looking wave coming their way.
23: People can still get tickets on the secondary market right now, but I think the seats currently are listed at about $1,600 for what they call the get-in price.
1: That's a lot of money.
23: The best seat in the building today, right now at that stadium, which is about mid-pitch, a third of the way up the lower bowl, sells for about $3,600 last time I checked about an hour ago.
24: Wow.
23: But and when you talk about, you know, people are spending $10,000, $20,000 to see some of these games, that is the best. That's a great deal.
1: But to see Team U.S. would
23: be
1: in a U.S. park. I can't imagine paying like $500, even $500 to see two other teams who are not Team U.S. play. Just to say you saw a World Cup game, that would be a lot for me.
23: And that's kind of been the average for non-U.S. games.
1: Yeah. But for a Team U.S. game,
23: in the best host city in the country, in a town known for soccer,
1: that would be pretty fun.
23: Yeah, the city's put soccer on the map in America, I think it's safe to say. And you're going now, where next, Jillian?
24: I'm going to the waterfront pre-party slash watch party area, that floating barge. That's where the hype rally is going to be. Although I am surprised. I'm seeing just so many people streaming into Pioneer Square. It'll be interesting to see how many people are actually at that party, which has been really the center for every team that has come here so far.
23: That pier watch party was set the record for attendance of a Seattle event at 85,000, I believe, when the USA plays Australia.
2: It's got to beat that.
23: I think you're gonna put. You're gonna eclipse that number today.
22: Yeah. Oh, that's great. Well, Julian,
24: you want to cheer with me? Hey, I've got some fans who want to cheer with me. Can we do a little USA, USA?
22: Yeah, do it.
24: USA, USA, USA.
22: Fantastic.
24: USA. Thanks, guys. Have fun.
23: Nice mic control, too, there, Raftery.
22: You know what?
23: Nicely done.
22: Go find some Belgian
24: Hey,
22: fans.
24: I got to get in a cheer.
23: Those always go wrong. I'm so proud of you right now.
24: They wouldn't talk to me after the last match. They were all so exhausted. They just were like, no, thank you. And everybody had been drinking since early in the day. And, of course, the match went like 4 hours. I was trying to find some victorious Belgian fans to gloat about their victory.
22: Do me a favor.
24: Talk about, you know, taking on the U.S.
22: Go find some cocky Belgian fans and bring those same USA folks with you and just start a USA chant right next to them.
23: I love it.
22: And see how that goes. And record it and then send it to us.
24: It won't be hard to find.
22: Yes, that'd be great.
24: All right.
22: Julian Raftery, appreciate it. We'll check back in. Have a great one.
24: Thank you.
22: All right. Julian's going to be checking in later. I think she's going to be with the John Curley Show, and we might try to check in with her again before the end of the show. Man, that would be a really fun environment.
23: I'm really kind of jealous. I don't get a chance to be down there today.
22: Are you a friendly person with opposing crowds? Like in Philly, they're
23: take that off the board. Philly's not a portion of the civilized world by definition.
22: Explain to the fans what happens in Philly.
23: Philadelphia, as I like to call it. And I'm prejudiced. I was born and raised in Baltimore, which is probably the closest neighboring city.
22: Yeah.
23: Baltimore's halfway between D.C. and Philadelphia. Philadelphia, the city of bodily harm.
22: Philadelphia.
23: That's where they threw snowballs at Santa. They throw batteries at opposing.
22: Bring them up because they're famous for
23: how badly they treat opposing fans. And Yankee fans can be the same. Boston fans can be the same.
22: But nobody's as bad as Philadelphia,
23: Nobody by far is as bad as Philadelphia. They've got a reputation. They take great pride in being hostile toward the other team's fans.
22: Yeah.
23: The black hole in Oakland's the same way. You know, now was going to be the Vegas Raiders. They may lose a little bit of that, but the Raider fans at home were just notoriously, you couldn't feel safe as an opposing fan. Seattle's never been like that. I've always had nothing but the utmost respect for somebody who will travel to see their team play in another city.
22: Yeah.
23: I've been lucky enough to see the Seahawks play in probably 8 different cities if I put them all together on
22: the
23: list.
22: And you always wear your Seahawks colors.
23: Always. Oh, you got to fly the colors proudly. It always befuddles me that people give opposing fans grief when they're on the road. This is somebody that loves their team
22: so
23: much.
22: I do like a little healthy, like fun jeering with people.
23: I can throw shade.
22: Like
23: the
22: in-game stuff is fun.
23: That's the greatest.
22: But it stays in the game.
23: Yeah.
22: It's only because you guys are opposing fans.
23: Right,
22: and at the end of the game, you'd be happy to have a beer with any of those people.
23: I love telling people, hey, enjoy your 9-hour drive home after
22: a
23: loss. I love that. I love walking out from a Seahawks victory and you see these fans in other jerseys and you can't help but rain down the snide on these people. I love that Seattle puts visiting fan jerseys on undercover cops. You know that the Seahawks started that and it's notorious. When you're at a Seahawk, and I'm sure it's be the same way today.
22: Entrapment.
23: That's a fair argument to make, but you know, treat other fans with the respect shown. This is a traveling fan. I would love to hook up with some fans from Belgium and watch the game with them and throw some lovely fun shade their way when we win tonight.
22: It'd be especially fun as they lose.
23: Great. It's going to be a great, great, great day.
22: If Belgium loses, hopefully they do. Everybody's crossing their fingers, obviously.
23: Except Karen that you met on the Forbes.
22: Except Karen.
23: I'm convinced.
22: Can I read you a funny? When we come back, I'm getting a lot of text messages from people about my incident.
23: Okay.
22: I'm going to read one. She's very, I assume it's a she. I don't know if it's a she. This is a person.
23: Okay.
22: Who's not happy with my story about this lady.
23: Oh, really?
22: I think she's kind of saying that I'm in the wrong, but I'll read you her message when we come back.
23: I'd like to hear an opposing view, sure.
22: Yeah, we'll hear from other crazy people. No, just kidding. You're not crazy. I don't know. Maybe you're crazy. We'll read some of these when we get back. Stick around. We'll be right back.
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23: Folks, if you know anything about me, you know I love to cook. And you know I'm in a band, so we're having an open house barbecue. My band's going to play. I'm going to have a little cooking demonstration along with Chef Dirk. We're talking about Ageless Living Bar. 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We'd love for you to join us. 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
22: All right, welcome back to the show. You know, I started doing something last week. Spike, we forgot to do it today because I'm forgetful. But I think we should start doing it every day. It's really fun.
23: What do you got?
22: I started the show because I was hosting it by myself all week. And I was like, all right, I want to get the conversation going, get stuff. You know, I like our interaction.
23: Sure.
22: I was trying to replicate that.
23: Yeah.
22: So I started doing a question of the day at the start of the show.
23: Oh, okay.
22: And then the audience would chime in on the Muckleshoot Casino Resort text line. And then by midway through the show or whenever it was, 12:30, whenever it was, I could respond to some of these text messages.
23: I like this. Yeah.
22: And then it ended up kind of happening that, you know, there was a few topics that people disagreed on. We could kind of have debates. And it was really great. One of these, so this didn't work out today because I forgot to do it. But tomorrow we will endeavor to remember to do it. But I was telling a story earlier about this lady who I referred to as a crazy old lady.
23: Mm-hmm.
22: And she was acting in a way that I would say seemed crazy to me, which is why I referred to her as a crazy old lady. But somebody did not like that, and I wanted to read their text to you. This is from, I'll just say from 253. They said, I would never, and she drove really fast at me and my kids.
23: For those folks who weren't here when you told the story, you and your boys are in a country road.
22: Yep.
23: It very safely out of any populated area.
22: Lighting sparklers.
23: Ground and cover. Legal
22: ground blooms.
23: Fireworks.
22: Yes.
23: You know, Vizzy-woomers, kitty chasers, whatever they...
22: Yeah, Piccolo Pete.
23: There you go.
22: Yeah.
23: And you were approached by a neighbor who banned what you were doing, though she had no legal right to do so.
22: She got very in her face, very upset. She seemed really sweaty and angry about it.
23: In a big SUV.
22: Big giant SUV. Comes at us, says her piece, doesn't like our response, drives off, does a U-turn, comes flying back at us, driving at us at like probably at least twice the speed limit on the road.
23: Which is probably 25 at the most on
22: the road? Was easily going in the 50s.
23: Okay.
22: And again, my
23: four little boys on the road.
22: I got a 6-year-old, I got a 9-year-old, I got a 10-year-old, and an 11-year-old playing.
23: And you're being respectful of other cars.
22: Being respectful.
23: You've cleared the roadway numerous times during your little celebration on the 4th of July.
22: On the 4th of July.
23: Yes.
22: And this lady comes at us, and she slams on the brake, and I give her the slow down sign. This is my second interaction with her.
23: Universal tap it down.
22: She starts screaming the F word at me, and I'm trying to be very polite the whole time, because, again, not for her sake, for my kid's sake.
23: Yeah, because you're setting an example for four young minds.
22: Yeah. I don't want them to see their dad confronting a old lady.
23: Right.
22: We're not in the same league. I'm not saying that like I'm above her. I'm just saying that like.
23: Well, you show more decorum and respect and self-control than she did.
22: Well, yes, that's true.
23: I, from your description of it, I think that's a safe thing to say.
22: What I would say though is like, I am teaching my sons to be respectful, especially to be respectful of women and always to like give women the benefit of the doubt and try to be gentlemen. So I'm trying to teach them to be gentlemen, even when there are crazy old ladies yelling at you, screaming F-words.
23: And someone on the text line took issue with your description?
22: So somebody on the text line said, I would never drive at anybody like this woman did. However, that said, you are acting incredibly entitled. She might be afraid of fire. She might have pets that go crazy with whistles and booms. Please stop referring to her as a crazy old lady. So pejorative. Several years ago, some fireworks from the street behind us set our large shed on fire. We lost a table saw, lawnmower, and other things. Scared us to death. It was very dry, and we kept thinking it might spread. And then they said, this is meant for Jake. And I responded, said, thank you for the note. I'm reading it now. I would say this in response. If the lady had driven up to us from her property and said, hey, guys, can I kindly ask that you not light these because of
23: I've got a pet.
22: A dog that's scared of this stuff, whatever it might be.
23: I know you. I know how you would have reacted.
22: I would have said, you know what, ma'am? Absolutely. We'll get out of your hair. We would have found somebody somewhere else to do it.
23: That's right.
22: But the fact that she decided to start yelling F-words at us, it kind of changed the conversation. And then when she came at us again, going really fast, I'm not dealing with a normal person at this point. So when I use the pejorative crazy old lady, as this person points out in the text, that's the best, most accurate description that I could give of this person. She seemed like, I don't think anybody out there would make an argument that
1: somebody driving their giant SUV at four little kids in the road just to send them a message is not a crazy.
23: That's what she. That's how she described her approach. You said to her, "Ma'am, that's a little too fast for these kids. I was trying to send a message.
1: Trying to send a message.
23: Her words.
1: Her words. Yeah. So, you know, I mean, I don't know how else to describe the lady.
23: Unstable. Is that a better way? 253.
1: If you want to be nice and, you know, if you want to, you know, I don't really feel like being super nice to her because she wasn't super nice to me. I think we were as polite as we could have been. Mm-hmm. And the situation ended up resolving itself and it was great. All right. We got a lot of stuff we haven't gotten to yet.
23: We do.
1: Speaking of fireworks, you had some thoughts.
23: There was
1: two celebrations this weekend. There was 4th of July, mm-hmm. and then there was also, on the National Mall, there was America 250.
23: There was Freedom 250.
1: Freedom 250.
23: There should have been. That's my point. There should have been. And I feel torn, and I don't know if I'm supposed to feel this way.
1: Okay. I want to hear what you want to say next.
23: I appreciate that.
1: Yeah, let's hear it out.
23: I'll try to be rational.
1: That's what we try to do on the show.
23: I try not to come to this conversation at 55 miles an hour.
1: All right. Also, hit us up on the text line. We're loving all of the interactions. We're having a lot of fun. 888-973-5476. Even if we disagree with each other, you'd be surprised how many of these text chains.
23: Respect, civility.
1: Yeah, end up turning into nice little exchanges. Yeah, so
23: long-term relationships.
1: Thank you guys for sending these. All right, we got a lot more coming up. Stick around.
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3: ABC News, I'm Chuck Sievertson. Jenny Rassicot, a former girlfriend, alleges that Maine Democratic Senate candidate Graham Plattner, while they were dating 5 years ago, forced her into having sex without her consent after she repeatedly called for him to stop. That reported by Politico today. Plattner calls the allegation categorically false and also says, in his words, that he's taking the time to reflect on the best path forward. After heat, more heat, says ABC News forecaster Samara Theodore.
4: Things are really hot in the southeast. Some areas not quite as bad as we saw over the holiday weekend, but still pretty bad. 100 degrees is what it feel like in Tuscaloosa. But I'll leave you with some good news for those in the northeast. Things are really cooling down. You in D.C. on Wednesday will be around 83 degrees.
3: Flood watches from Virginia and North Carolina to Pittsburgh, Hartford, and New York City. President Trump heads to a NATO summit in Turkey today, where Ukraine's president is expected to ask alliance members for more interceptor missiles. This is ABC News. A preliminary hearing is underway in the Charlie Kirk murder case. Tyler Robinson charged in the fatal shooting of the conservative activist. At the courthouse in Provo, Utah, ABC's Alex Stone.
5: What's expected to be like a mini trial that could last all week. Prosecutors will be laying out parts of their case with evidence and testimony to prove to a judge they have probable cause to move forward to trial. 10 months after allegedly shooting and killing Charlie Kirk, Tyler Robinson still has not entered a plea.
3: A third heat wave is hitting Europe with wildfires spreading. Southern France, very hard hit. For the first time, President Trump rang the opening bell for the New York Stock Exchange and NASDAQ from the Oval Office in the White House. It celebrated the launch of Trump Accounts, a new tax-advantaged savings account for children in the U.S. Only babies born between 2025 and 28 are eligible for a $1,000 government contribution. Chuck Sievertson, ABC News.
6: Getting you ready for one of the biggest sporting events in Seattle's history. That's after Nate Connors at the real-time traffic desk.
7: And this was brought to us by Lake Washington Windows and Doors. A number of streets are closed around Pioneer Square in the Stadium District. Just want to remind you as we lead up to the game. South 5 heading into Seattle just before Mercer. Disabled semi continues to block two right lanes. Now they've called in a crane to unload two trailers before the tow can hook up to a semi. And that's got you in this bumper-to-bumper backup to Lake City Way. We have a half-hour delay between Linwood and Seattle, taking 50 minutes. Southbound 99 was starting to fill in just before the Aurora Bridge down along Lake Union. North 5 crowded from the Michigan curve to I-90. Olympia to Tacoma at 50 minutes. Scattered backups between Olympia and Nisqually, again in Lakewood, approaching State Route 512. 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
6: Good afternoon, I'm Aaron Granillo. There may be no better setting for tonight's World Cup match than right here in Seattle.
8: Such a soccer town.
6: Tom Rinaldi's covering the tournament for Fox Sports. He was there when the USA won its last match despite being down a player. Rinaldi tells Brock and Salk on 710 Seattle Sports.
8: They won with 10. Now they play with 12. That's why being in Seattle is a real advantage.
6: Those fans have been rallying now for hours across the city. Cairo News Radio's Jillian Raftery is with those crowds filling up downtown. Jillian joins us live now.
0: Aaron, no better place in the world is right. I'm at the corner of Western and University Street at the waterfront steps, and I have chills. People have been on the verge of tears. It's incredible. It's a sea of thousands of people spilling over from Pier 58. There's so many people that the rally has spilled down here to the waterfront steps that connect the waterfront to First Avenue. There's a band. There's people waving flags and hanging out flags, getting ready to march to the stadium. I don't think Belgium knows what's coming. Just the sheer volume of this American spirit alone might knock them out of the match. It is incredible. People have been flying in from all over the country for this game, including locals coming home from places like Jacksonville and Nashville.
9: I think USA is going to win purely based on the immense support that we have today. And I, obviously we're talented, but I think the momentum that we can bring 12th man in Seattle here is going to do a lot for the squad.
0: And I will say, I've seen more locals than ever before here for watch parties. People with families. I saw kids in wagons and strollers. They're ready for the whole day. They're ready for this marathon. Reporting live from the waterfront harbor steps in Seattle, Jillian Raftery for Cairo News Radio.
6: Thank you, Jillian. Of course, tonight's match kicks off at 5 o'clock. Other news we are tracking at this hour. A busy and painful holiday weekend at Harborview Medical Center. As of 11 this morning, the hospital treated 86 people injured by fireworks in the past week. That's up from 52 cases last year. One of those blasts put three kids in the hospital after they lit an unexploded device that they found. Pat Pollock is with Puget Sound Fire.
10: When they lit it, it evidently exploded right away and causing critical injuries to those three individuals.
6: A blast so powerful it damaged the front of the house and blew out windows. Medics transported all three kids to Harborview to be treated for those injuries. Now to your forecast. We are seeing sunny skies this hour, and it'll be all sunshine for tonight's big match. Right around kickoff, should be looking at about an 80-degree day. Right now, 77 and sunny in downtown. I'm Aaron Granillo, Cairo News Radio.
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22: Welcome back to the show. 2 hours down, 1 hour to go. A lot of stuff to get to. If you're a World Cup fan, Spain and Portugal just played a game. Portugal got knocked out, so Ronaldo can just go home and
23: go back to modeling.
22: Sit on his money and model.
23: $1 billion. I was shocked with that number.
22: Yeah, that's reportedly what he's getting paid.
23: He's a draw.
22: He's a big draw.
23: He's a draw.
22: People like him. But Spain won the game, and so is it the way... So. The winner of tonight's Team U.S. versus Belgium game will play Spain?
23: Will play Spain, yes, as the bracket is laid out. Spain is one of the top two teams, depending upon which meter you look at for the measurement
22: Spain was like an early favorite to win the whole thing.
23: Yeah. Great team, talented team. France.
22: England's high up there.
23: Yep.
22: Well, obviously, I think Team U.S. would have rather played Portugal, but who cares?
23: Who cares,
22: at this point? If they win against Belgium, they're going to have so much confidence and momentum going into the next game. And we're just hoping that they win this game. That's going to be tonight in 3 hours. They're playing in Seattle. It's a massive game. A lot of people, a lot of crowds. Jillian Raftery is one of our reporters who we have down there talking to people, just kind of soaking up the atmosphere and seeing what's going on. All right. We got a lot of stuff to get to. We're going to get to in just a little bit. This is really interesting. We're going to get to Seattle Times had this great piece, and we're going to talk about it in just a second. Have you ever heard of a zombie tower before?
23: I hadn't until this piece, but
22: I hadn't either.
23: The description makes perfect sense.
22: It's a great descriptor. It describes exactly what's happening with some of the vacant office space in Seattle, which we'll get to. But before the show, so we talked a lot about 4th of July today.
23: Yeah.
22: We shared some experiences that we had, some positive, some negative with crazy old ladies, and fireworks and good food that we ate and everything.
23: Right.
22: And then you had another angle to it that you wanted to discuss.
23: Well, I live in a media ecosphere that I'm trying to break out of. I'm trying to get other points of view into my feed.
22: Sure.
23: My algorithm. Because I do try to monitor numerous different news outlets, sources of information from multiple perspectives. Otherwise, if you live in a silo, you never know what the other side's thinking. How can you possibly consider their points of view?
22: Sure. Which is why you try to be like in all the different, like you'll be on both Blue Sky and MS Now.
23: Yeah.
1: That's a joke.
23: Well, that's I know. Yeah, left and far, far left.
1: That was a joke.
23: Far left, far, far left.
1: But
23: that's
1: no,
23: good.
1: You,
23: that's
1: a good joke. Like we do have to like we in do. This we business, try, we try to read as much as we can and see as many different things.
23: Well, you know, I was inundated with negative coverage of America's semi-quincentennial celebration in our nation's capital, Freedom 250.
1: Yeah.
23: Inundated with negative coverage of it, and I think a lot of it was merited. I don't think a lot of it was slanted. I mean, it was all slanted, but I don't think it was any was unwarranted. And here's why: because I've done far too much reading on this. I've seen far too much coverage on this. 10 years ago, a bipartisan committee in Congress, I should say, instituted America 250. It was a semi-quincentennial committee to plan
1: celebration.
23: And celebrate America's 250th anniversary.
1: Yeah, everybody will. Yeah, we're all excited.
23: Right,
1: about
23: and they've been planning for years. Plans were put in place. Strategies were put together. They had anticipated this. Tell me if this sounds familiar. This massive festival in the National Mall covering a couple of weeks, bringing the best of American culture together to celebrate the unity of American life.
1: America.
23: Yeah.
1: Yeah, we love it.
23: Well, then President Trump founded Freedom 250 about a year and a half ago. Started a parallel 250th anniversary birthday committee to plan a parallel celebration.
1: Okay. I was unaware of this, but okay.
23: But so, but and this is well documented. You can see, when you see the 250 logo, that's like a ribbon script, and it says America 250, because that organization still happened.
1: Yeah.
23: But Congress had designated $100 million to that organization to fund and put on this celebration.
1: Okay.
23: Trump administration pulled half of that money out of their coffers to fund Freedom 250. And then
1: everybody's celebrating 250, though?
23: Everybody's celebrating 250.
1: Okay. Continue.
23: So the president's party, I don't mean the Republicans, I mean Freedom 250, you know, it then took, it reduced the America 250 budget from $100 million to $25 million. Events were canceled. The event at the National Mall was canceled for Freedom 250's party. We all saw how that turned out. It was pretty much a underwhelming event. I'm trying to be kind because a lot of people called it an unmitigated disaster. And you can say the heat was a factor and the rain were a factor and all the weather was a factor. But
1: I heard the heat was pretty.
23: They had to cancel. They had to put people outside of the event and move people off because of weather. And again, I'm not knocking the weather.
1: Sure.
23: But, you know, the from the list of performers who agreed and then backed out for whatever reasons, you know, the America 250 had planned this celebration of like great festivals from America, from like, you know, Sasquatch Festival, from Burning Man Festival, from Farm Aid, and just making this massive, same type party. Anyway, it seems to me that the Freedom 250 rally turned into a Trump rally. If you watch the president, who was the main speaker.
1: Well, he's the president of the United States.
23: But it's not. But
1: that would be a big draw, I would think.
23: If for a political rally, not a nonpartisan celebration.
1: You're calling it a political rally, but you're celebrating America. I would think that the president, if
23: that's a fair point.
1: If Joe Biden had maintained his seat and was his presidency, he probably would have spoke.
23: That's fair. He would have spoke, but it was so divisive. I'm trying to get out of this echosphere.
1: Yeah.
23: Of my political point of view, Charlie Harger wrote a really nice piece before the 4th of July about how it's okay to be. You know, can't we all put this all aside and just celebrate America?
1: Can't we?
23: We had that conversation too prior to the 4th of July.
1: Yeah.
23: You know, and there's some statistics out. I think it's from Gallup that, you know, only 33%. I think it is. Maybe it's 38. Either way, it's 33.
1: Proud to be American.
23: Proud to be Americans. Right. In 2004, it was 91% of Americans are proud to be Americans. Mm-hmm. And I can tell you right now, as an American, I'm not very proud right now.
1: That's a shame.
23: I think it is too. But then Charlie, you know, I don't mean to poke fun at Charlie because I think he does amazing work. He's a great writer and he's a great thinker. I love Charlie Harger.
1: Yeah.
23: He halfway through his article, he turns it into doesn't love this country. These percentages who didn't take pride in America don't love America.
1: Yeah.
23: See, I think those are two very different things. I'm not proud of where we are right now as a country. And that's just my political perspective and my take
1: obvious.
23: On life.
1: That's fine. That's fine.
23: Okay. But I love this country. I think the fact that I love this country is why I'm not very proud of what's going on right now.
1: Well, I certainly don't want you to feel that people don't think you love the country.
23: Well, that's
1: a patriot. That's you love America.
23: Yeah, that's what I'm saying. You know, to equate a diminished pride in who we find ourselves to be as a country, from my perspective, from a lot of people's perspective.
1: Yeah.
23: Obviously, if 33% say they're, you know, proud to be Americans, 67% aren't proud right now, and I'm sure they love this country. I
1: wouldn't agree with you on that number, but no? Yeah.
23: See, I don't know how somebody can. How do you measure that? Somebody doesn't love the country.
1: Here's the thing that bugs me. You may feel different about this.
23: Well, that's why I love the show.
1: I could care less who's in the White House.
22: I love the country for many reasons, about the amazing, wonderful things that America has accomplished and done in its past.
23: As do I.
22: The present is the present, and that's fine. Mm-hmm. When Joe Biden is president, I still, some of the best years of my life happened when Joe Biden was president. I had children. I bought a house. I did amazing things that I was very proud of that are part of my story in America that many people also did in America. I could care less who's in the White House. I may not agree with or like the guy's policies. You know, like, but that doesn't stop me from being proud in the country. So yeah, I agree with Charlie a little bit. And like, it's silly to me that people would say like, oh, okay, it's only depending on if it's the person in the White House that I like, then I'm willing to be proud of the country. I think that is silly. Well, I'm not calling you silly.
23: I hear you. And I'm trying to expand my perspectives.
22: Yeah.
23: So I'm not living in a silo, you know, and I was trying to think how I should best describe this. You know, I'm a parent. You're a parent. You love your kids.
22: Yeah.
23: When your kid, though,
22: sometimes
23: say your kid, you know, and you're not here yet, but when your kid, you know, takes the car out irresponsibly with five kids piled in the back,
22: sure,
23: and crashes through a bunch of garbage cans in somebody's alley, and I can speak from personal experience, I'm not gonna point any fingers. I got two kids, take your pick.
22: Yeah, I did that too.
23: I'm not proud of my kid there at all. I love my kid unconditionally,
22: sure,
23: but I'm not proud of him. I'm not proud of that action.
22: Okay.
23: That's how I find the differentiate between the two. I'm not proud of this administration's policies. I think some of them are real questionable. Mm-hmm. I think taking money away to run a parallel event that is more geared toward your point of view, you know, and spending an excess, we don't even know how much money was spent on that event at the mall, which is ongoing. We kind of never know how much is going to be spent there. There was the money they allocated from America 250 plus the private donations, which are being very secretive about.
22: Do you,
23: that kind of thing I'm not proud of.
22: Yeah. Do you think that Washington made a mistake in not sending their delegates to the fair, 250th fair? They just decided to, like,
23: yeah, they were
22: not like participate.
23: A dozen other states, I believe, also. I'm not proud of that either.
22: Yeah.
23: I don't know if it was the right thing to do.
22: It seems like a missed opportunity to me.
23: To showcase what

0: thing to do.
1: It seems like a missed opportunity
0: to showcase what your state brings to America
1: So that booth was still built.
0: It was built and sat empty with
1: all a picture. All 50 states had a booth, and they basically had it was an empty booth, and Washington didn't show up. Yeah. And I find that to be kind of silly, because you had a great opportunity.
0: I agree.
1: Washington had a great opportunity. Bob Ferguson could have sent a delegation, and for not a ton of money, compared to what we spend in the state, it was not that much money.
0: Agreed.
1: They blamed it on cost. They said, well, it's just
0: which we spoke to
1: $750,000. That was too much money.
0: That's a cowardly way to define your decision.
1: Ridiculous.
0: You know, if you want to be a sanctuary state for reproductive rights, for equality, all these things, the Washington booth should have had pride flags every 6 feet. You know, stand with your point of view. Have the courage of your convictions, Washington. If that's state Bob Ferguson wants to be, and that's who he clearly wants to be.
1: Send an apple, for crying out loud. Something that we can all be like, hey, Washington's got great apples. We also really like the Seahawks and our sports teams. That's exciting.
0: Our natural resources are unparalleled.
1: We got some great hikes.
0: We got it all. We got it all here.
1: We got it all.
0: We got mountains. We got desert. We got farming. We got agriculture. We got it all. We got tourism.
1: The fact that they just decided to, like, you know, it felt very much like, I'm going to take my ball and go home because I don't like the person who's in the White House. And that, to me, feels like back to Charlie's piece about people saying that they're not proud of the country depending on who's in the White House. That's ridiculous. I find that to be very petty.
0: I can respect that. I'm not proud of the country because of who's in the White House.
1: I wish you could still be proud of the country.
0: I still love the country. I will be proud of the country
1: Our country does a lot of great stuff, and who cares what other countries think of us? But our country does
0: I'm not talking about what other countries think of us. I'm talking about what the vast majority of Americans think about us right now.
1: The vast majority?
0: President's very unpopular. He's got historically low.
1: The vast majority are not proud of the country, is that what you said?
0: If the poll quoted in Charlie's story that 33% of Americans are proud to be Americans, then I think the vast majority, 2-1, that's a vast majority, can't say they're proud to be Americans right now.
1: That's
0: a shame. I'm with you.
1: Yeah, it's a shame.
0: But I'm trying to find, you know.
1: Is that Americans or is that Democrats?
0: It's overall Americans. Because Democrats, the number is even lower. It's like 18%.
1: 18%?
2: It's 14% for Democrats, and it's 70% for Republicans.
0: Yeah.
1: And it's how much for Republicans?
0: 70.
1: Well, that's great.
0: Well, 30%,
1: what was Republicans when Biden was in the White House? Were they still proud to be Americans?
2: Oh, I don't have those numbers.
0: There's a seesaw effect with when my guy's in doing the things I think are important.
1: Yeah, but it didn't drop to 14%. That's ridiculous.
0: I'm with you.
1: People get too hung up on politics. They turn it into their god. They make it too much. They need to focus on other things.
0: Well, but here's the thing, though. The politics of this administration affect the daily lives and freedoms of the people in this country.
1: The politics of every... You could make that argument. Laura, you got a number there?
2: 58% Republican pride.
1: So it didn't drop to 14.
0: I know.
1: That's ridiculous.
0: I'm with you. I don't agree with it. I'm trying to understand
1: my feelings. People should try to... I think they get too hung up. Do you think people get too hung up on politics? They let it govern too much of their feelings about life.
0: Yeah, I think people lose a perspective on everything that life involves.
1: It's ridiculous. I mean, like, honestly, what specifically has happened since Trump is in office or when Biden was in office? For anybody to complain, say that stuff was taken away from me. There was some weird stuff that happened during the pandemic. Don't get me wrong.
0: There's a bunch of
1: stuff. And I understand.
0: It's hard to find an equal parallel between the two scenarios.
1: That's a different thing. Yeah. But, like, anybody who complains and says, like, this is affecting my daily life every single day, that person, I think, is reading too far in between the lines. They just need to step back a little bit and chill out. We live a pretty good life.
0: We do, but there are people in this country who are affected daily by this administration's policies, whether they've lost the subsidy for their health insurance or they've lost their coverage on this, that, or the other. If they can't, you know, if you are a non-binary person.
1: The health insurance thing, let's go with the health insurance thing. Health insurance thing is interesting because wasn't that by Congress? They passed a law that it was going to go until a certain time.
0: Yeah, there was.
1: And it
0: was
1: who passed that law?
0: There was the Democrats. There was a sunset in that law.
1: Why did they not make it stretch out for a lot longer then?
0: Well, I'll give you the Congress. They had the opportunity to, but Republicans controlled the Congress when they could make it long term.
1: So they didn't extend it.
0: Right, they didn't extend it.
1: Okay, and those were subsidies, so that's why it got more expensive. Yeah. Why did Bob Ferguson cut Medicaid and Medicare stuff?
0: Those are minutia of, and you're right, he did, but they're minutias of policy.
1: But that's what I'm saying. It's like people want to get on the federal stuff when it's smaller than the stuff that's happening locally. And
0: I don't know about that.
1: Well, that is true, but we could look at the numbers if you want to.
0: Sure.
1: But my point is that, like, if you're just looking for reasons to be offended and to feel like I want to not be proud of something, you're going to find reasons. You can find it with every administration.

0: every single administration.
1: Yeah, I'm sure there are examples where each administration has failed a segment of society. Absolutely true.
0: Yes.
1: Sure. You know, you talk about the Medicare subsidies that didn't get extended.
0: Sure.
1: The tax breaks that were extended and made permanent, they were also temporary.
0: Okay.
1: For the upper echelon of earners.
0: Yeah.
1: That was a temporary thing, and that was made full-term, long-term.
0: Okay.
1: And the priorities of the Trump administration and Republicans in Congress were to protect those tax subsidies, those tax breaks for the upper earners.
0: Is it the belief, though, that upper earners, when they have more money, they end up investing that money into things like
1: business? It's never born that.
0: It's absolutely true.
1: It's never born to be true. That trickle-down economics has never worked. It's never been proven to be true. And that's really what it is. That if you give the big earners better tax incentives, they will then hire more people, build more things, trickle down money to their economy. It's never proven to be true.
0: You think so?
1: They shell their money away. They don't. Sure they do. They find
0: Who's shelling their money away?
1: They find different ways to pay themselves. They don't have salaries, which are taxable.
0: Sure.
1: They divert all their earnings into other non-taxable entities. And that's been true for every iteration of trickle-down economics since Reagan.
0: Explain Elon Musk, who's very wealthy. Hasn't his wealth trickled down to people? Creates a lot of jobs, like 150,000 jobs he's responsible for?
1: I know.
0: Isn't that exactly the trickle-down thing you're saying is not happening?
1: No, that's not trickle-down economics at all.
0: Well, what is that then?
1: That's him. A portion of his earnings go to help society and pay taxes and fill out jobs.
0: Yeah.
1: A smaller percentage of his earnings than in any time in history.
0: Well, I understand, but he's not. He's sitting on the money, holding the money. He doesn't have the money in a room, and he's not Scrooge McDucking it. That's not a reality.
1: Let me ask, what do you think about this? I know we had this conversation before, but I hope it's interesting to people who are listening.
0: I hope it is.
1: That's what we want to do. We want to make sure we're having conversations other people care about and are interested in.
0: I hope so.
1: I saw a proposal that all income should be taxable, however you get it.
0: Okay.
1: Whether you get it through stock options, whether you get it through whatever delayed dividends, all these things, because that's the things that are not taxed.
0: Mm-hmm.
1: And people give themselves like an income of $100 a year.
0: Okay.
1: And they're worth $10 billion. And they only tax, you know, whatever, $100,000 a year. That's not a system that's working.
0: Are you liking the way the capital gains tax is going in Washington? Do you think it's a good idea to tax people on money that they have not realized?
1: No, I don't. That I have a problem with.
0: Okay.
1: You know, because
0: what you're describing with the super wealthy is also kind of a version of that. They have a lot of money in value in companies like SpaceX or whatever that just made them a trillionaire.
1: Mm-hmm.
0: People like Bernie Sanders, whoever it might be, Patty Murray, they might say like, hey, let's take this guy's money. He's got $1 trillion. Let's take his money. But he doesn't actually have that money yet. I mean, like he has a value in the company. Like you have stock. I assume you have stock.
1: Yeah, we have a little something going. Yeah.
0: Okay. Would it be fair, because you have more stock than somebody who doesn't have as much stock, would it be fair to say, hey, you know what? Spike has more stock than somebody who has none. So we're going to take a percentage of his stock, even though he hasn't cashed it out yet.
1: Right,
0: we're going to send you a bill on that.
1: Yeah, that's. I don't like that.
0: Okay, well,
1: I don't like unrealized gain.
0: Then that's what we're talking about here. When Patty Murray or somebody steps up and says, like, let's take this guy's money, if he's not actually sitting on that money, I wouldn't want them taking his. I don't want them taking your money.
1: Yeah.
0: Until you realize that profit, it doesn't seem fair to me.
1: I agree with that.
0: See, we've arrived at an agreement.
1: That's what we do, man.
0: We like to agree.
1: That's what we like.
0: Yeah. All right, we got a lot more coming up. We got zombie towers. Can we do zombie towers?
1: I'd love to.
0: What's going on with zombie towers? Scary, spooky stuff.
1: Why don't we go downtown?
0: Stick around. We'll be right back.
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0: Hey, Jake Skorheim here. After a mild winter, forecasters are predicting above average temperatures this summer across Western Washington. 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
21: They are loving it in downtown Seattle right now for one of the biggest matches in USA men's soccer history. Cairo News Radio's Jillian Raftery is among the crowd. She now joins us live. Jillian, where are you at and what's going on?
23: Among the crowd, I'm knee-deep in the crowd here at Western and University, right at the harbor steps where thousands of people are here. I'm joined by Krista and Sharla, who flew in just for this game from California. What are you excited about today?
24: The patriotism. This crowd is phenomenal. Not like Newport Beach was the other night.
23: Have you seen anything like this before?
24: No, this is phenomenal.
23: Who's going to win today?
25: USA, baby, USA.
23: All right.
24: All the way, USA.
23: Thank you so much. And these fans are just like everybody else here. They are bringing the patriotism. These ladies have their earrings, their hats, their shirts. They are a great example of the incredible spirit here. I do not see anything but smiles. And, of course, it is packed with people and also packed with police officers. The march to the match is just about to get underway. And if you are driving anywhere around downtown Seattle, good luck. Forget about it. There are fans everywhere in every corner of the city, hanging out of balconies, in windows. Pier 58 was too crowded. They had to have the rally over here at the harbor steps. And we're about to get underway. There is still time to join the party. Get out here if you're not already. Reporting live from the harbor steps at the waterfront, Jillian Raftery for Cairo News Radio.
21: Thank you, Jillian. Of course, this being the World Cup, we couldn't have a match without controversy. Here's Cairo News Radio's Luke Ducey with that.
26: The big storyline leading up to the game, our star forward for the U.S., Fulleran Balogun, will start in today's game after FIFA suspended his red card from the previous game. The White House and President Trump intervening. However, FIFA says they made their decision on their own. Fans like Jeff hope Balogun does not respond to the controversy.
27: Just hope he doesn't get into all the politics of it. I mean, the whole thing was beyond his control.
26: Kickoff for one to remember, coming up at 5 p.m. Luke Ducey, Cairo News Radio.
21: 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The company announced about 4,800 jobs will be cut globally. 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
28: Thanks, Aaron. This one brought to us by the Cairo News Radio app here in Seattle. Sal 5 just before Mercer, still on scene of a disabled semi blocking two right lanes. There's a bumper-to-bumper backup starting at 80th. Linwood to Seattle, we've climbed a 55-minute drive, a 40-minute delay. Get over to 99. That's a much better route. Southbound is heavy before the Aurora Bridge along Lake Union. Northbound 99, you're packed in the downtown tunnel. Now, North 5 into Seattle. It's packed at mid-Boeing Field just past Michigan Street where we have a collision in the right lane. Further up the road at 520, a disabled vehicle in the left. Both lake bridges are wide open, and in downtown Seattle, a reminder, a number of streets in and around Pioneer Square and the stadiums are closed. 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I'm Nate Connors.
21: And picture-perfect weather for tonight's soccer match. We will have low 80s around 5 o'clock. Right now, 78 and sunny in downtown Seattle. I'm Aaron Granillo, Cairo News Radio.
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0: All right, welcome back to the show. Man, it feels like a fever pitch. People getting excited about this World Cup. Getting really, really jacked about it.
1: You going to watch tonight with the boys?
0: Nah.
1: Sorry, it's fair. Well played.
0: Of course I'm going to watch it. I know, of course. Right? Yeah, it's a ton of fun. Kids are getting really into it. I've been trying to watch as many matches as possible. You know what's really fun is we're watching a lot of the replays. Like, who has time to sit there for 90 minutes plus stoppage time, which ends up always being
1: a 4-hour game.
0: Super long.
1: Match, sorry. I'm still American.
0: It's really long. I don't know if it's like, it's just like, it, we. So we're watching a lot of the replays, which are like 18 minutes.
1: Yeah.
0: And you get all the best stuff, which is a lot of fun. And it's a length of time that little kids can sit through.
1: You know, I watch like NFL 60. There's a 60-minute recap of a football game.
0: Heck yeah.
1: It's the greatest.
0: It is the greatest.
1: It is, man.
0: Except Seahawks. Obviously, you want to watch every second of a Seahawks game. All right, we saw this article in Seattle Times. I had never heard it referred to as this before, but this makes a ton of sense. So in Seattle, uniquely in Seattle, actually, according to this article, Seattle's downtown office vacancy rate is not good.
1: Highest in the nation?
0: Highest in the nation.
1: 40% vacancy rate. 40% of commercial real estate in downtown Seattle.
0: Think of how crazy that is. The technical number is 37%. Yeah.
1: Okay.
0: But rounding, about 40%.
1: Okay.
0: Almost half the, and now I'm rounding up even further. Half the buildings.
1: There's nobody downtown. No,
0: that's how it goes. But 37% of offices that you might drive past, mm-hmm. you can look up. You have almost a split decision when you look up, a coin flip. Is that empty or is there a thriving business in that building? 37% of the time, it's just empty and it's sitting there. And so Seattle Times has coined this. Did Seattle Times coin this or did somebody else come up with this? Whoever did, it's in the Seattle Times piece. But they refer to these buildings as zombie towers. And it's a totally appropriate explanation for what's happening. You have these empty spaces that are, and they're losing tremendous amounts of value too. Did you see the dollar number?
1: Yeah, the money, the depreciation for vacant. And but here's the thing, that is the culmination of numerous factors.
0: Sure.
1: Which, you know, whether it's the evolution of technology in the workplace, making jobs obsolete through AI, whether it's remote working, taking a portion of the necessary office space. So it's efficiency, it's evolution of workforce. It's also the condition of downtown.
0: Mm-hmm.
1: That is also a contributing factor to this number. All these things come into play to give us the worst occupancy rate in the country.
0: It's also political, tax decisions they're making.
1: Absolutely. Absolutely. So if you want a town that's hard to do business in.
0: Yeah, there's they have the Jumpstart. They have all these different taxes in Seattle proper that they don't have in Bellevue.
1: And the mayor's proposing more.
0: Yeah.
1: They're looking for other ways to, our last resort, air quote.
0: Listen to this number. This is crazy. This is in Seattle Times. Since 2020, downtown office properties have lost a staggering $15 billion or 46%. Of their value, and they're generating $128 million less in property taxes for the city.
1: That's the vicious cycle. You wonder why the city's got less money than ever before to do the necessary business of running the city?
0: Because the people who make money
1: are being driven out of town.
0: Can I bring
1: one factor is driven out of town.
0: Can I bring something up?
1: Sure.
0: I'm not trying to use this as but previously you and I were talking in the last segment about trickle down economics.
1: Yeah.
0: Wouldn't this be kind of an example of where it's trickle down economics, or you want companies to want to invest in Seattle, and we see happens when they're not spending money.
1: Yeah.
0: Then things in Seattle have to dry up. They lose their budget. Isn't that a form of trickle-down economics that's hurting the city?
1: It is, but and these are nuanced conversations to have. It's also fair to say that part of the reasons these occupancies aren't needed is because companies are investing in AI and laying off mass. I mean, Microsoft today, 4,600 more employees being laid off because the game division is going away.
0: Well, but they also...
1: Those are contributing factors. I'm not going to blame it on that.
0: But you also saw in the article that they hired people as well. So they say that on average, it's about the same amount of workforce that they had in the city.
1: With Microsoft in Seattle.
0: With Microsoft.
1: Yeah. But I'm saying companies are... There's a correction. This was mentioned in the article as well. There's a correction post-pandemic.
0: Overhiring that happened during pandemic.
1: When money was free.
0: When everyone was staying home.
1: Interest rates were zero. Everybody was expanding.
0: Sure.
1: Sun is shining.
0: Amazon saw that.
1: Yeah, absolutely. Yeah. And that's what you do. That's good, smart business.
0: Yeah.
1: And there's a natural, swing of the pendulum back from that, as a correction to an overinvestment and overexpansion.
0: Sure.
1: It's an optimism that didn't pan out to be necessary.
0: So in Seattle, here's how Seattle ranks when compared to other major cities. So Seattle is 36% or 37. What is it, the number here? 36, 37, whatever the number is. Of vacancies, office space vacancies. Los Angeles, 32%. San Francisco, 31%. The U.S. average is 23%. New York City, 22%. So that is well below what Seattle has. And it's interesting because I know that when you look at Seattle and you look at New York, they both have the ideologies of the mayors are very similar. There's a high propensity to want to tax high earners, businesses who are making money, things like that. New York, though, is still a very, very desirable place because it's such a massive city.
1: Yeah.
0: It's still a very desirable place for big businesses to still want to come in and invest. Seattle, I think we're the 14th market. 14th biggest market.
1: Populated market, yeah.
0: They don't have the cover. They don't have the cover that a city like New York does, because New York's kind of the main game in town.
1: Yeah.
0: Where Seattle is competing with a pretty nice Bellevue.
1: Sure.
0: That's got a similar size in, you know, business.
1: Not a bad Redmond.
0: Not the exact same size business.
1: Downtown Redmond. Not a bad downtown, you know, Everett or wherever it may be. We've got other municipalities close by that attract more attractive business climates.
0: I was just talking about this with my wife the other day. We spend a lot of time in Everett because we live up in that neck of the woods. And I was saying, my wife and I were saying, Everett is a beautiful city. Everett is beautiful, and every city has their problems, but like Everett's doing a really good job of investing in waterfront stuff. Some of the condominiums that they're building down there, they've got this new like boardwalk that looks, when you're in that part of Everett, when I was growing up, nasty look.
1: It was industrial, if not military.
0: Yes. And now you have the naval stuff, which is still very nice. I had my high school graduation party at the naval station there.
1: It's an asset, not a detriment. Absolutely.
0: It's great. And then further down the way, you've got parks and stuff like that.
1: Yep.
0: And then they have this great new waterfront. And that whole area is just going to keep expanding.
1: Yeah.
0: It's going to keep getting bigger and nicer. I think they're doing a really nice job. And if I were a mayor in a place like Everett, I would look at a city like Seattle and I would say, hey, you know what? We got a lot to offer in a place like Everett.
1: All the upside, none of the downside.
0: So don't lean into the crazy tax stuff that's going to scare people away in Seattle. You also are not going to have to fight because Seattle does bear a lot of the burden of a lot of the homeless problem.
1: Absolutely.
0: They also invite it. So that's part of the problem. They're inviting a lot of this.
1: Well, it's funny because I was off the air when that decision was made by the mayor. I loved the way you covered that.
0: Yeah.
1: I really did. You know, it's the whole thing. Keep doing the same thing and expecting a different result. It's the definition of insanity.
0: Yeah.
1: Why do we not see the writing on the wall with so many glaring examples of how it could be done better and not do that?
0: Take the opportunity here, smaller cities surrounding Seattle. I want Seattle to be successful. I really do. I mean, like, they're the biggest city in the region. Obviously, I want them to be successful.
1: It's the hub of the wheel. Yeah.
0: But if you're Tacomas and you're Everett's, you're cities that maybe don't get quite as much of the limelight.
1: Mm-hmm.
0: Take the opportunity, do the anti-Seattle thing, and say, hey, you know what? Let's be the tax-friendliest place. I saw that, doesn't Zuckerberg and Musk both own part of the Tacoma waterfront now for their giant boats and
1: marina,
0: some other business stuff?
1: Marina space down there, you bet.
0: I mean, capitalize on that kind of stuff.
1: Yeah.
0: Open yourself up to these massive, I mean, you could have people just like spraying you with money.
1: There's so much room for growth and development in the periphery communities around Seattle. Yeah. And that would make Seattle compete
0: and
1: or die
0: Seattle,
1: off.
0: Yeah, iron sharpens iron.
1: Yeah.
0: Seattle will go, hey, you know what? Let's not be too crazy here with our tax stuff because Everett's picking up all
1: the... We're not going to keep getting away with this. Those days are over.
0: Yes.
1: Thank you. Yeah.
0: Very interesting stuff. All right. We got text messages. Lots of great stuff. Countdown to the World Cup match. Kickoff at 5 p.m. All that coming up when we get back. Stick around.
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0: All right, welcome back to the show. A lot of great text messages. Let's just get into some of them. Let's get right into it. Laura, you want to fire away?
30: Yeah, on Balogun's lifted suspension, Janet says, I'm so happy for the FIFA controversy for one good reason. It far overshadows the Taylor Swift wedding. Thanks for sparing us.
1: We almost made it.
0: We didn't have a chance to really get into that. Yeah. But Laura, give us your quick thoughts on Taylor Swift's wedding.
30: I want photos. I do not think it looked
0: like a
30: stadium.
0: Are there not photos?
30: Inside, no.
0: How do they keep 1,000 people locked down?
1: Because there'll be a Netflix special that we can tune in to watch, or maybe even pay-per-view. You don't think that's going to be recorded and released?
0: Paul McCartney
1: sang, I want to hold your hand for the first time in 64 years or something like that. First time since 1964.
0: He sang at the wedding?
1: He sang at their wedding.
0: Oh, my gosh. That's sweet.
1: And we almost made it. Thanks, Janet.
0: That would be awesome.
1: 253 says, I think Jake is 100% right. But Spike's not wrong with how this, we're talking about the suspension.
0: The Trump call to FIFA.
1: Yeah. Jake's 100% right, but Spike's not wrong about how it looks. Trump needs too much credit. But I wish he would have just done what he did and kept it quiet. Trump just cannot not take credit for something. Also, I'm a Trump supporter, and I know that the guy is an absolute idiot when it comes to doing these kind of things.
0: He does need to learn how to just... I mean, that's not his thing.
1: Yeah.
0: He's naming towers after himself. Right. He puts things in gold. That's his persona.
1: He put his face on Mount Rushmore on the cookies on Air Force One. See that?
0: There you go.
1: He put his face on Mount
0: Rushmore. That's a tasty cookie.
1: On the official, nobody's ever seen a cookie like it.
0: But I
1: digress.
0: But 253, yes, he could have. I'm glad that he called, but he could have kept it quiet. I'm glad, I agree with you there.
1: Yeah. Something needed to be reviewed. I'm glad the call got made.
0: As long as Team U.S. wins... It would have been a shame if he wasn't in the game, and then something bad happens, and the team, you know,
1: we don't win without our best player. Yeah,
0: you know, you got to try everything you can. Mark in Port Town says President Trump's call to FIFA is completely innocent. The reaction from the left is classic. If Obama or Biden made the call to FIFA with his favorable outcome to U.S. soccer fans, they would be deemed as heroes and immortalized in their eyes. I tend to think that Obama would not have suffered the same reaction if he said, "Hey, I put in a call to FIFA."
1: Do you think he would have called?
0: Do I think he would have called?
1: Yeah, that's the question.
0: I would have been happy for him to do so, and I think he might have.
1: Do you think he would have?
0: Yeah, I think
1: he
0: might have.
1: I don't think he would have.
0: We'll never know.
1: He might have leaned on the men's team, say, hey, why don't you... And the Trump administration put a four-page legal document together to give to the U.S. men's team to take to FIFA.
0: God bless
1: them. To say, challenge this, appeal this call.
0: I'm glad they did. Yep. We got what we wanted.
30: Kevin, the 206, says the overall general consensus is the foul did not warrant a red card. It was an unfortunate coming together and at best could have been a yellow card. The contingent of referees got it wrong. Slow motion VAR tends to accentuate the action and disregards the intent. There was no intentional aggression. I agree with you, Kevin.
1: Couldn't agree more.
0: I got to read this one because it's in your benefit, Spike, so I don't want to force you to read it.
1: Oh,
0: but
1: thank
0: Spike
1: you.
0: Is correct. If the USA wins, the world will always view it with an asterisk because of Trump intervening.
1: That could prove to be the case. And I'm not saying it's warranted. I'm just saying it's the reality we end up facing. But it's going to be...
0: Winning solves a lot of sins.
1: It really does. It's going to be part of World Cup lore forever. On the 4th of July, Rebecca Snowmish says, 4th of July dinner, top sirloin with herb butter, jalapeno cheddar bread, peach, tomato, and mozzarella salad. Oh, paired with good friends and wine.
0: God
1: Everything when
0: you.
1: Paired with good friends just is better.
0: God bless you.
1: I know.
0: Rebecca.
1: Ain't that America?
0: Fernando in Seattle says, did I take the boys to Boom City? We ended up not going to Boom City. I got vetoed. My wife did not want me to buy technically legal in Snohomish County.
1: You married so well.
0: But I'm going to sneak it past her someday. I'm going to get up there with the boys.
30: Well, thank goodness they were technically legal because of the confrontation that you had. Doug in Mount Vernon says, bonus 4th of July, setting off fireworks and random old ladies.
0: Yep. Everybody had a fun
1: concerned seniors, we're going to go with them.
0: Yes.
1: On the reality TV and Married at First Sight putting their next season in Seattle, Branton, the 360, says, more on TV. There's always more on TV.
0: It's very entertaining TV.
1: It is entertaining.
0: It's very entertaining TV.
1: There's no way to build a relationship.
0: 253 says, I met my husband and we knew each other for less than 48 hours before he agreed to get married 6 months later. He was working as a merchant marine. He had to continue his job. He disembarked the ship in May. I flew to Greece on May 15th, 1980. We planned the wedding and the reception. We married on June 1st, 1980. On an island in Greece, we just celebrated our 46-year anniversary.
1: Oh.
0: 253, congratulations.
1: No kidding.
0: What a dream.
1: I love that story, man.
0: That's fantastic.
30: And
0: I
30: she sent
0: that.
30: Me a photo of their wedding day.
0: I saw that in the
30: Beautiful.
0: Text chain.
30: Yeah.
0: Beautiful. I love it. Congrats.
30: Are you proud to be an American? 360 says, I'm not particularly proud of Washington not participating in the Great American State Fair. However, it's hard to be enthusiastic when the president is calling Democrats communists and enemies of America. The president's supposed to be the president of all Americans, not just the ones who voted for him. When you don't feel welcome, it's hard to participate.
0: I will say, to be fair, I don't think he's calling everybody communists. He's saying that the Democratic Socialists who believe a lot of communist things are communist. But we should debate that tomorrow.
1: Okay,
0: that'd be fun.
1: Sure, we can do that.
0: All right, we'll talk about it tomorrow. Lots of other stuff. Go Team U.S. We can all agree on that. We hope that they win tonight. We pray that they're going to win and have a great time. Hope you guys have a great time. John Curley's coming up next. He's got a ton of great stuff. I was peeking over his shoulder. It's going to be a fun show. Stay tuned. We'll see you tomorrow.
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27: ABC News, I'm Chuck Sievertson. Another allegation against the Maine Democratic Senate candidate. ABC News has not independently verified the claim, which has been published online. Former girlfriend tells Politico in late 2021, Graham Plattner entered her home while drunk and forced himself on her. In a video message, Blattner calls the allegation false and adds,
2: "Regardless of the inaccuracy of the reporting, but mindful of the political reality it will inflict, we are taking the time to reflect on the best path forward."
27: President Trump heads to a NATO summit in Turkey later today, where Ukraine President Zelensky is expected to ask alliance members for more interceptor missiles. Saying FIFA's judicial bodies are independent and autonomous, the head of soccer's governing body essentially denying he had any influence over the decision to reverse a red card suspension so that the top U.S. scorer can play in tonight's game against Belgium. Heat continues in the southeast. This is ABC News. After a very hot July 4th in many areas, the heat isn't quitting everywhere, says ABC News forecaster Samara Theodore.
4: Things are really hot in the southeast. Some areas not quite as bad as we saw over the holiday weekend, but still pretty bad. 100 degrees is what it feels like in Tuscaloosa. But I'll leave you with some good news for those in the northeast. Things are really cooling down. You in D.C. on Wednesday will be around 83 degrees.
27: Storms the past days are leading to flood watches from Virginia and North Carolina to Pittsburgh, Hartford, and New York City. A rare third European heat wave has wildfires spreading notably in Spain and southern France. In Paris, ABC's Tom Sufi Burridge.
5: There have been red alerts issued in seven southern French regions, and temperatures in the coming days are only expected to rise further here in France and in other parts of Europe.
27: A rebound for artificial intelligence stocks sent indexes higher on Wall Street. The Dow reached another record high, up 140 points. The Nasdaq gained 288. Chuck Sievertson, ABC News.
6: 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That's after Nate Connors at the real-time traffic desk.
7: Thanks, Aaron. Up in Everett, North 5 at the Boeing Freeway, we've got a new collision blocking two left lanes. Right now the backup isn't bad, but this just went down, so expect this backup to expand soon. We've opened up a lane south 5 in Seattle just before the Mercer off-ramp, where a disabled semi continues to block the right lane now. So we're backed up bumper to bumper into Northgate. It is now an hour and 10-minute commute from Linwood in the downtown. Southbound 99, a great alternate for you. It is heavy from the zoo to about South Lake Union. Northbound 99, we're bumper to bumper through that downtown tunnel. North 5, scattered backups from mid-Boeing Field past the Michigan curve from an earlier collision. And you'll want to avoid driving through downtown Seattle right now. All of our surface streets, all of them are just jam-packed between I-5 and the waterfront and between Denny Way and the stadiums. And then most of our streets around Pioneer Square and the stadiums are closed. 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
6: Good afternoon. I'm Aaron Granillo, Seattle, on the world stage in prime time. Hosting the U.S. men's soccer team with a trip to the World Cup quarterfinals on the line tonight. Cairo News Radio's Jillian Raftery is with the fans in downtown. She joins us live. Jillian.
8: And I'm live with one fan, 10-year-old Silas, who's here with his family. There are a lot of families here at the Harbor Steps waiting for the fan march to the match to get underway. Silas, are you excited?
9: Yes, I'm excited for Team USA, because I hope they win. I hope they win against Belgium today. So
8: Who's your favorite player?
9: Honestly, number 9, Malogan. He's, like, really awesome. He's awesome, man. He's awesome.
8: And he's back just in time. I've talked to a lot of fans who are relieved to hear that Belligan's back in the match after having his red card suspension overturned by FIFA. The energy here is electric. There's a band. There are chants. There are flags. There was actually an explosion of red and white powder in the air at one point, and the march is about to get underway. You can hear them chanting behind me, USA, USA, as we get this party rolling down to Pioneer Square, live at the Harbor Steps in Seattle. Jillian Raftery for Cairo News Radio.
6: Now, it's not just the fans hyped up about the match being played in our city. The players apparently are equally excited. Tom Rinaldi's covering the World Cup for Fox Sports. Sat down with those players after the last round. He tells 710 Seattle Sports just the mention of Seattle made them smile.
17: The atmosphere here has been different. And I think anyone who's been in or with or around the team would tell you if they could pick any place for this match to happen, it would be Seattle.
6: And the USA enters as a slight favorite over Belgium. Again, kickoff tonight at 5 o'clock. Search continues now on Lake Chelan for a Snohomish County man who never resurfaced. The Chelan County Sheriff's Office responded to the possible drowning on July 4th. Sheriff says the 43-year-old man jumped from a boat to swim and disappeared underwater. Today, crews are using an underwater vehicle to search the area. And the number of fireworks-related injuries keeps climbing at Harborview Medical Center as of 11 o'clock this morning. Hospital has seen 86 patients with injuries caused by fireworks over the past week. That is a 65% increase just from last year. To your forecast now, we are seeing plenty of sunshine. A little hazy, though, from some Canadian wildfire smoke. No significant air quality concerns, however. Touch cooler for tomorrow. Right now, 80 degrees and sunshine in downtown Seattle. 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
10: How excited are you?
11: Yeah.
10: You are so excited, right?
11: Excuse me.
10: Okay.
11: I cannot speak English, but, but I'm excited!
10: I love it! Yeah, baby!
12: You got it. There it is. That's how people normally feel when asked about the beginning of this show. Especially on a Monday. Cross-cultural really is. You don't have to speak. You don't have to understand one word I'm saying. You just get caught up in the atmosphere. The vibe, as the kids call it nowadays. I have a confession to make. Please turn the music off. This is very, very depressing.
1: Oh, boy.
12: I'll just wait for you guys. Turn the music off. This is very depressing. That's even more depressing. You're turning it off. I didn't know the game was today. I thought it was Friday. But now I have it. I got World Cup fever.
1: Good.
12: It was a small rash on the inner thigh. It's has spread to the outside, and it's making its way up the back. And it's all scabby. Is that a pretty good sign? Is that what it is?
1: That
12: World Cup? Yeah.
1: That's it.
12: And I got it. I got World Cup fever. But I say, my tongue's all swollen.
1: I applaud your cooperativeness.
12: Well, there we go. I'm in. I'm in with everybody else. Can't name one player.
1: Me neither.
12: All right. Dive it in the news! Joe and I were speculating just before coming up on the air as to whether why the increase in accidents with fireworks there at Harborview. 86% increase. So, you know, whatever it was last year, it was like 14 or 15, that much more. It could be the weather. I speculated this because more people putting stuff online and taking bigger risks in order to get more people to see their, you know, extremities blown off.
1: Yeah, but
12: that was it. Huh?
1: I think that would have been applicable the last few years, and we would have more evidence. We'd be looking at more, hey, Seattle man loses his finger.
12: I guess it's weather. I'm going weather.
1: I think weather's our best.
12: There's your weather.
1: Yeah. Best theory.
12: Hey, by the way, they got some good news over the weekend, the fact that I didn't get any news. Did you notice? In fact, even my wife's like, I don't think she got married. I'm like, Nick, she got married. Taylor Swift got married. Well, I can't find anything. I love this, that I didn't get any news about Taylor Swift. In fact, I wrote a little something about it. Taylor Swift got married in front of 1,200 people at Madison Square Garden. It was the wedding of the decade, by any measure. The attendees, the amount of money spent, everything. And I knew nothing of it, and I couldn't have been happier. I don't have anything against Taylor Swift or anybody else who was there. There were no photos. There were no judgment. There were no dresses, nothing for me to rate, nothing for me to respond to, no speeches that I would probably just have some sort of take on. Nobody handed me a reason to care or not care. More importantly, nobody handed me a reason to say that I even had to have an opinion about it, because I didn't have to care at all, because it was not there, because no one was able to send anything, because the guests were sworn to secrecy. There was something quite refreshing about not having to be a part of a very personal event with two very public people in front of a bunch of other very public people. The guests signed the NDA. That it turns out that they had no financial penalty attached to it. There was no fourth page that said, if you are to send a photo, if you do send a video, then you will be fined $50,000 or something else. So there's no fines, no lawsuits waiting, and still nothing leaked. And here's what I find most remarkable. Because compare the video of the people that were at the Coldplay concert that somebody took of them having a reaction when they saw themselves on the big screen. And then every single day, seeming like every single hour, there was another video or more information about these two complete strangers that no one knew anything about prior to someone deciding they were going to take that video and put it up. And the guy that was interviewed that put the video up said, well, I had the video. I figure if I didn't do it, somebody else would have shared it. So I thought it was best that I do it, which is like, if you had to have your name up there and you had to say, I am this person. I live here. And this is where I work. And now here is a video I've taken of two complete strangers being caught in a moment. There might be some backlash on the person that put that up there. But since they remained anonymous, then it didn't cost them anything. But the people that went to Taylor Swift wedding, if there really was a wedding, they knew that if they put something up, that's it. Taylor would never invite them to another event again. All the other celebrities would blackball them. They would lose not finance, but social standing. So, you know, it was the same tool that the guy used for the Coldplay thing. But in this regard, everyone obeyed the rules because there was so much more to lose. It reminds me of Henry David Thoreau. When Henry David Thoreau was living in the woods there, right, living in a more authentic life, he found out about the telegram and the telegraph that was going to start sending messages from across the ocean. It only lasted about 3 days, and then something happened to the cable. But he also commented, he said, why is it that anybody in Maine would want to have any information about what's happening in Texas? What's happening in Texas and what's happening in Maine? The people of Maine don't care about Texas and the news that's coming from there. If a train derails or something, it means nothing to the people of Maine. And the same thing for the people of Texas. If there's a hard rain that falls or a thunderstorm in Maine, why would anybody in Texas care about that? And Henry David Thoreau saw the telegraph as a way of forcing everyone else to have news about everyone else that had no direct relationship on their life. He kind of poo-pooed the whole idea. But just think about it today, even today. You get news about something that happened, or you watch nightly news and they show you a tornado and they show you the devastation of the tornado, and you're saying, gosh, I feel so sorry for those people. And, you know, the double wide got blown apart. They interview somebody. You don't know who they are. You don't know you'll ever see them again. But all of a sudden, that's 2 minutes of your attention taken by complete strangers that you might not even be able to find on the map, nor will you ever have to care about again. But there it is coming through this pipeline. It's like a giant, drain field. I had no idea how septic systems worked until we had to get a bigger one over at the barn. And the guy explained to me how the drain field works and the legs that go out. And this is where the stuff is. And the one stuff floats to the bottom. The rest of the stuff goes to the top. And by the way, you owe me $75,000. I was like, oh, yeah. Does it just eventually turn into diamonds? Can we dig that up as well? Yes, I had no idea. So over the weekend, a wedding took place. Two people I don't know. I will never know them personally. I've seen them on television. They got married. Good for them. I didn't have to have an opinion. And I liked the fact that my news feed was empty of personal lives. In fact, I look forward to the day that I retire like Tom did. And Tom said the day that he left, December 6th, was it 5 years ago now? He said, I will never search for news. I'm going to not go on the internet. I may or may not read newspapers. I probably won't go to a movie again. I will just read books that I care about. I will travel to places that I want to go to, and this news will come and go, and I won't have to be a part of it. That's very refreshing. And I found just the absence of that news story, that Taylor Swift news story, there was an absence, but I didn't feel a void. I felt that it was full of something else. Does that make sense?
0: You got the dopamine hit from the...
12: From not having it. Is that weird? Because if so, then they'd show the dress and then you can't help it. You're like, oh, well, then just don't have a reaction. You can't help it. Somebody sends you a photo. For instance, there's an interesting science experiment. If somebody says, oh, I want to show you this photo, who's the first person or thing that you look for in the photo? Anybody?
0: Yourself.
12: Yes. If you don't see yourself, then who? Or what?
0: Mm.
12: Anyone?
0: Significant other?
12: Huh?
0: Family?
12: You look for someone else you know. Most likely it's the person who gave you the photo, right? If you don't see yourself and you don't see that person, then what do?
0: Shared style, things you own.
12: Possibly you identify the location where it was taken. You're like, oh, is that the Golden Gate Bridge in the background? You're trying to find anything you can to relate to the photo. First yourself, then someone you know, then you're grasping at anything you can identify. Is that Farmington, Illinois? You know, whatever he is, right? Same thing with this sort of stuff. You see the photo of Taylor or whoever else, and then you have to offer the opinions. But boy, they look really old. Or wasn't that guy in that movie with Daniel Craig? Or isn't that show on Netflix? Then your mind is spinning out in these directions. I want to thank Taylor and Travis Kelsey. Is that right?
0: Yep.
12: Good. Thank you guys for not including me and for everybody else that was there that obeyed the rules and didn't send anything out. Thank you. And I'm sure People Magazine, they're going to probably sell it. You go to the supermarket and there's going to be a picture of her and the wedding and everything else that goes with it. And you're like, okay, then you're like, oh, here's an inclusive, exclusive spread when people get to see exclusive.

0: you're like, oh, here's an inclusive, you know, exclusive spread when people get the exclusivity on the Taylor Swift story.
1: Undoubtedly. It's always people, too.
0: Yeah, they only get those kind of things. All right, now to the World Cup. I have to say, I thought it was really interesting. I've been reading a lot about FIFA and how unbelievably corrupt this organization is. I had rumors of it, but then when you start to see the sort of stuff that they have been doing throughout the years, how the whole thing was set up and taking bribes, why it was in Qatar, but it was going to be too hot in Qatar, so then they did it in November, I think. There was one where they did in Brazil. Brazil spent $11 billion. They built a stadium for $270 million. FIFA had them build the stadium. It was in such a remote part of the world that the materials, the building materials for the stadium, had to be shipped in from Portugal, from the Atlantic Ocean, Portugal, up the Amazon River to the stadium that you could barely get to by a car in Manaus, I think it was called. They had 4 World Cup games there. I don't know what's happening with the stadium now. I don't think much of anything. This is in 2014. They're a tax-exempt organization. so they don't... The country, the cities, end up losing money because you can't charge FIFA anything. Like Brazil lost $250 million in taxes that it could just charge the organization. And they have $1 billion in, well, they did at the time, they probably still do, or more.
1: I'm sure more.
0: $1 billion in reserves. And then you read about, the guy's still not in there. Is he Sepp?
1: No, Sepp there's Blatter? A new guy. There's a new smaller, more bald guy, slightly younger. He's the one that made up the FIFA World Peace Prize and gave it to Trump.
0: Right.
1: About a year ago.
0: Yeah.
1: I don't recall his name, but.
0: Yeah, I'm playing some of this. We have this. Yeah, here's the, what's this? Back in 2014, FIFA World Cup was taking place in Brazil. The country had a law. Oh, yeah. So this is, they had a law. They set up, and I think, what was the year they did the, you couldn't drink any alcohol. No alcohol can be served because they found that people were drinking a lot and then smashing each other over the head. So they said
1: too many people were dying due to alcohol related injuries at Brazilians.
0: I was trying to put a lighter touch on it, Joe. So they said, yeah, you're not allowed to have alcohol because people get drunk and then they kill one another. So then this is what happened.
2: I'm sorry to say, and maybe I look a bit arrogant, but
0: this is the general, the secretary general of FIFA, right? He's responding to the fact that no. We told them in Brazil.
2: I'm sorry to say, and maybe I look a bit arrogant, but that's something we'll not negotiate. I mean, there will be, and there must be, as part of the law, the fact that we have the right to sell beer.
0: Yeah, they have the right to sell beer because FIFA's one of the sponsors is Budweiser. So they're like, yeah, we don't care about your law that protects everybody. We got beer to sell, and Budweiser is the sponsor, so we're coming in. And, you know, it's too bad for everybody else. And the other one, this is your guy, Sepp Blatter, talking about.
3: We are a non-profit organization, and we have to remain a non-profit organization.
4: A non-profit with over $1 billion in the bank.
3: Yeah, but this is a reserve.
0: Okay. Here's the crazy part. This, let's assume that FIFA is corrupt. Are you okay with that?
1: Yes.
0: Okay. As horrible as they are, in fact, it was Sepp Blatter when they said, how can women's soccer become, you know, more popular? He suggested they wear tighter shorts. Okay, so that's this organization. But yet everyone is able to ignore all of that, and you have possibly 700,000 people marching through the streets of Seattle to go to a soccer game. I think it's commendable that people are like, yeah, the people that put it on are horrible. They treat countries that they come into terribly. They disregard or ignore or sell the beer anyway, or they diminish women's soccer by suggesting that they wear shorter shorts. They take money, bribes. There's a whole bunch of junk that goes on with this organization. But people are like able to go, yeah, well, that's those guys. We just want to see some soccer. That's wonderful. I like that. How are people are divorcing themselves of the body of FIFA in order to just see the game?
1: Separating the art from the artist?
0: Yeah, there's that. Plus, you think about the same sort of thing happened during the 4th of July. Yeah, you don't like the president. You don't like some of his policies. You don't like that, but you still love the country. Great. You can say that guy's going to be out in a little while, but the country and what the country stands for, those ideals are still.

0: still something that people are aspiring to. And when Trump goes out and somebody else comes in, you can like or dislike that person, but you should still stay truthful and committed to the ideals of it. So the same ideals of soccer, the same thing of what soccer represents to so many people, and then what America can represent for people, and you ignore the you know, secretary general that is going to sell beer anyway, or somebody else that's taking a bribe, right? Where is it supposed to be in 2026?
1: 2030, I think.
0: Is 2030 is the next one?
1: Yeah. Let's see.
0: Some other country that's on the...
1: Co-hosted by Morocco, Portugal, and Spain.
0: Okay. All right. I'm sure it'll all work out just fine for them. All right. Okay. All right. Update on what's happening in Lake Chelan. I think the fire is moving east. We'll find out from our fire expert.
1: Aha.
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2: To save it?
0: I don't know. We'll have to get an update, Joe. Good question. We'll lead off with that one. Here comes Nate checking traffic. Nathan.
3: Yes, sir. Let's see here. Let's start with Everett, where we just cleared a collision. North 5 at the Boeing Freeway. Everett to Marysville, a 15-minute commute with usual backups forming between the Boeing Freeway and 528. The big trouble is South 5 heading into Seattle. In fact, Linwood to Seattle has improved to 55 minutes, down from an hour 10 due to this disabled semi. South 5 just past the Boylston Avenue on-ramp. It blocks your right lane. We've got a solid backup stretching into Northgate. And southbound on Boylston, your bumper-to-bumper starting at Lynn Street. Southbound 99, heavy from the Zoo to Mercer. Northbound 99, bumper-to-bumper from the stadiums up to Mercer. North 5, we're stop and go from the north end of Boeing Field in the downtown. We're all clear on our lake bridges. Bellevue to Renton, plan on a half hour. Federway to Seattle's at 25 minutes. It's all clear until you get to that north end of Boeing Field. And on the water, the Clinton Ferry Terminal and the Edmonds Terminal, both reporting 1 hour wait for drivers, a 2 hour wait for drivers, at our Kingston Ferry Terminal. 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
8: Good afternoon, I'm Aaron Granillo. It is a march to the match like never before in Seattle.
9: We like it, we like it, we love it!
8: U.S. soccer fans on their way to Seattle Stadium for tonight's World Cup match against Belgium. Cairo News Radio's Jillian Raftery in the crowd. She joins us live. Jillian. Can you hear me, Jillian?
10: And Aaron, Aaron, yes, I just got engulfed in fans who were shouting, God bless our troops, and I just want to pass on that message because it is a good one. I'm here with Adam and his friends who are all on the same soccer team and met up for the march to the match, and even though they lost their last game, they're predicting a U.S. win. Adam, what time did you get here today?
11: We got here at 10 a.m. this morning.
10: Amazing. How does it feel?
11: Unbelievable. You can't even imagine the energy that's in around the stadium.
10: And what do you, how much are we going to win by today?
11: We're going to win 3-1, easy.
10: And what do you think?
12: I think it'll be a close game, 2-2, but then 2 goals by the U.S. in extra time, 4-2 USA.
13: I'm going to say 3-1. I think Adam's got it on lock, 3-1.
14: 3-1, Bellingham with 2 goals, and Pulisic, Captain America with 1. But we're winning this.
10: You heard it here. Almost everyone I've talked to is predicting a U.S. win, especially with the key player back. And, of course, the vibes. Belgium has played in the
8: All right, losing Jillian there, but that's okay. We heard from the fans. They're all predicting, of course, a win, and the U.S. will be playing at full strength, if you heard from Jillian, after FIFA overturned the red card for the team's top goal scorer. ABC's Stephen Portnoy tells us President Trump called that move a brilliant decision.
15: President Trump said he'd never even heard of a red card.
16: They say you can't play. That's very unfair.
15: Trump says he called the head of FIFA, Gianni Infantino, and asked him to review the decision to disqualify American striker Phelan Balogun.
16: All I did was ask for a review. I didn't say you have to do this.
15: He shrugs off the protests from Belgium, saying if the Belgians beat the Americans at full strength, they can be really proud.
16: The other way, if they beat us, we'll say it was rigged.
15: Stephen Portnoy, ABC News, Washington.
8: U.S. does enter tonight's match as a slight favorite. Kickoff at Seattle Stadium set for 5 o'clock. Microsoft's Xbox is going to spin off 4 video game studios. ABC's Brian Clark reports that move is part of a reorganization plan that includes a lot of job cuts.
17: Xbox CEO Asha Sharma says history is full of companies that mistake longevity for inevitability and that Xbox will not be one of them. She told that to employees in a memorandum announcing massive changes to the division that she says is not healthy. Xbox is cutting 1,600 jobs today, 3,200 through the fiscal year. Overall, Microsoft says 4,800 job cuts make up a little more than 2% of its global workforce. Brian Clark, ABC News.
8: And those layoffs include 600 job cuts here in Washington. Now to the real-time traffic desk at 333. Here's Nate Connors.
18: Thanks, Aaron. This one brought to us by 425 Magazine. Linwood to Seattle, down to 45 minutes. We're improving with every report. A disabled semi has been cleared. That's the good news. But the boom truck that was called in to get it off the freeway is now stuck. The crane is stuck in the air, so it's parked in the right lane still. And this is in the middle of a hefty backup from Northgate to I-90. Southbound 99, we're packed from the zoo across the Aurora Bridge, but from there it thins out pretty quickly. It's still crowded, though, down to the stadiums. Northbound 99 is bumper-to-bumper from the stadiums to Mercer. North 5, stop-and-go from the north end of Boeing Field into downtown. Bellevue to Renton is a half hour. You're slow from 520 to the Renton Landing. North 405, heavy through the S-curves in Renton. And Olympia to Tacoma, that 50 minutes. You've got scattered slowing through Lacey and Nisqually, and again from JBLM through South Tacoma. 425 Magazine, the East Side's magazine, inside, outside, East Side. It's 425. 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Cairo News Radio, real-time traffic. I'm Nate Connors.
8: So your forecast now, it is a nice night in store for soccer. A little bit of haze out there from some Canadian wildfire smoke. Touch cooler for tomorrow, but staying dry right now. 81 and sunny in downtown Seattle. I'm Aaron Granillo, Cairo News Radio.
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19: 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All right, well, normally he's here to talk sports, but the big story broke at midnight on Saturday night in Lake Chelan, a fire that began to consume, I guess, what part of it? Rye Roller, our KOZI radio on the, well, not on the, you're not on location, you're in the closet.
20: Taking shelter.
19: Yes. Yes, from the closets built closets by design came into the barn. That's where you are now, keeping safe. Mm-hmm. Yeah,
20: insulated really well.
19: Yeah,
20: it's southeast of Chelan. So, for people familiar with the area, there's a BB Bridge, this big metal bridge structure south of there. Sort of, if you wanted to look it up, McNeil Canyon through McNeil Canyon Road, which is not highly populated, but it is populated sparsely, and unfortunately about 100 structures and houses were destroyed over the weekend. And no exact death toll yet, but you see speculations on that. I've heard a couple of different things, from
19: right,
20: 1 to 0 being the estimate.
19: I saw one that a car had left the road and a body was found inside the car. No other information about that consumed by the fire. So were they able to contain this thing? They thought it was up to 20,000 acres. They think it's about 9,400 acres that have been affected by the fire?
20: Bigger right now. And in fact, the firefighters that are working on the line, they're not really concerned with trying to figure out what the coverage is right now, because it's 0% containment still. The winds, what was really made this horrible was the winds came in on the afternoon of the 4th and it jumped the McNeil Canyon Road. Which was kind of, everybody was sort of holding their breath and crossing their fingers that it wouldn't do that, but it did. And that's how it sort of started running up this canyon and it got out of control. And then simultaneously across the Columbia River, there was a Navarre fire that started. That one's at 80%, 90 containment. It looks like that one is not going to be a problem, but it was just a really chaotic weekend for my adopted hometown, Chelan, Washington. And this is a really vital time for them because these local businesses survive on these 3 or 4 weekends throughout the summer, and then throughout the winter they're just kind of clutching their pearls and just hoping to get by so they can get to these months and to these busy weekends. And it just sucks when there is natural disasters that happen like this that throw a wrench in what should be a really profitable time for the hardworking mom and pops up there.
19: So there's different levels for this. This was a level 3 evacuation that tells everybody they have to go, but that was not for downtown Chelan.
20: No, just the Douglas County Sheriff's Office announced a long list, and it was increasingly growing throughout the afternoon, of roads and streets and addresses through McNeil Canyon that had been elevated to a level 3, which is the red get out warning.
19: Yeah.
20: And people could take a take shelter at a Red Cross set up in Chelan.
19: Have you had a chance to speak to any fire officials there that explain where this particular fire fits historically with other blazes that have gone through the valley?
20: Yeah, a couple quotes that have been thrown around is that this is one of the worst in 30 years. And it just, because of the winds, of the how quickly this thing moved, this is not, I mean, wildfires, sadly, are kind of run-of-the-mill throughout north central Washington because of the dry brush in those woods. This one is actually really substantial and historical.
19: Yeah. And I saw somebody on Facebook said that they saw two pickup trucks, kids and packed in both of them, throwing fire. Have you heard all that? Have you worked on that?
20: I heard all that. You never know. In fact, another thing about North Central Washington is we love our Facebook and we love saying stuff on Facebook and you never have any way of fact checking it. So you have no idea if there's any, credentials to that story. I operate under the assumption that there's no way this is a coincidence because, look, it's been hot for the last month, hot and dry in Chelan for the past month. This fire gets discovered 12:30 July 4th, just after midnight. It's obvious that there's kids or people up there, a cigarette butt, a campfire that isn't fully put out. These things, this isn't just a coincidence that, oh, wow, you know, lightning struck or something.
19: Right.
20: They are man-made, and that's what's so frustrating about this because, it's just terrible that we have people up there that don't listen to the rules and don't listen to Sam Elliott.
19: There's a reference for you.
0: Smokey Bear.
19: That's right, Smokey Bear. Yeah, that was a trivia question for Rye. By the way, I guess everybody also wants to know because at one point on Saturday morning, you came down and told me that KOZI's transmitter and its antenna was possibly would have been caught in the fire path.
20: Nevertheless, we persisted. All good.
0: Still on the air.
19: It's still on the air.
20: If you want to hear Michael Jackson and Madonna four times an hour, you can do that at 95.3 KOZI.
19: And don't forget, you're also into Wenatchee at 98.1.
20: 98.1. Hello to our friends in Wenatchee, the vast and ever-expanding KOZI.
19: That's right. And now Rye's new job is cold calling and trying to sell radio.
20: Yeah. That's a hard business. Yeah, you got to be pushy, and I'm not pushy at all.
19: Let's
20: I'm really okay with a no. Okay, fine. Turns out that doesn't really work.
19: Well, they say in sales that for every no you get, you're that much closer to a yes. Do you sense that?
20: That was my thinking when I was gambling on sports. Uh-huh. Every time I failed, well, the next now I'm due.
19: See? Yeah,
20: and that didn't work out.
19: Yeah, okay. So how's it going? You call up. How you like that cold calling, huh?
20: It's terrible. I think I might transition to emails or transition to Home Depot.
19: No, I think I told you stick with it. It's you. We'll role play. Ring ring.
10: Ring ring.
19: Yeah. Okay. Ring ring.
10: Ring ring.
20: Wow. So quick.
19: That's Sherry.
20: Yeah.
19: So right.
10: Ring ring.
19: Okay. Then you answer. You be
20: hello.
19: Hi. It's KOZI radio calling. I was looking at your business online. I'm wondering, why don't you advertise on the radio?
20: We used to, but we've got a social media person, just hired them, and they're posting up most of our stuff. We're getting some good traction on there. It's just, we don't listen to the radio ourselves these days. So it's just cheaper to post stuff on Instagram.
19: So you used to post, you used to do radio?
20: Oh, yeah. Way back in the 80s, 90s. Yeah.
19: And it worked for you?
20: A little bit here and there, but the landscape of the marketing has changed.
19: So you think like radio is sort of a dinosaur looking for a soft tar pit to fall into, is what you're saying?
20: I wouldn't put it quite that way. You know, it's good, but overall, we're good for now, you know.
19: Okay. All right. Well, I'll check back.
20: Yeah.
19: Well, all right, Ryan, you're that much closer to a yes, okay?
20: Yeah.
19: Drop my name. Drop my name if you have to.
20: I have. You're like, what are you calling about?
0: You ever seen Evening Magazine?
19: Evening Magazine? Is that a win? Best of Western Washington? Throw that in there.
20: Yeah. You or can advertise on Evening Magazine.
19: Yeah, as your grandfather, my dad, used to do, right? He would walk up to the secretary to get past her, and he'd say, Jack Hurley, FBI. And, oh, my gosh, FBI. Well, hold on a second. Mr. Ferguson, there's somebody here from the FBI to see you. And then Dad would walk in. The guy's like, whoa, well, what do I... Oh, the FBI? What do they want to talk to me about? My dad would go, FBI? I didn't say FBI. I said IBM. And then they'd go, oh my God. I gave me a heart attack. I thought the FBI. Well, have a seat, Mr. Curley. Have a seat, Mr. Curley. What a relief. And then my dad, see that? So try that one, Rye.
20: Okay.
19: Call up.
20: IBM, I could say KGB. No, I said KOZI.
19: There you go. KGB. All right. Call somebody that's selling oil or ice cream and see if that works out for you. All right? Yep. All right.
20: And we don't care about the World Cup, by the way.
19: What?
20: We don't care about the World Cup. I just thought we'd throw the sports.
19: Are you now saying you don't care about the World Cup?
20: I am saying that. I tried. I gave it my best, Joe. I'm sorry.
19: Oh, because I got World Cup fever.
0: Yeah, your dad's in finally.
19: I got World Cup fever.
20: Oh, my God. It appears that the most captivating part of it is how much people care, like the scale of it. And then when you really watch the game, you're like, okay. I can't get behind it. I'm sorry. I know that's like the most, you know, right off the shelf take ever when it comes to an American guy talking about soccer. But go U.S.
19: Thank you, Ryan. Wow, that's great. All right, thank you. Appreciate it. Let you get back to selling airtime. Bye-bye. Love.
20: Love.
19: All right, here comes Nate checking traffic. Nate,
18: thanks, John. Linwood to Seattle. We're back up to a one-hour commute just past the Boylston Avenue on-ramp between the ramp and Mercer. That right lane is blocked from a disabled vehicle. This is hours into this, and this is right in the middle now of a hefty backup from Northgate all the way to I-90, the Boylston on-ramp. You're backed up to Roanoke now. North 5, stop and go from the Michigan Curve in the downtown. Seattle to Everett and Bellevue to Everett. You're both looking good at 45, 50 minutes. Bellevue to Renton, plan on a half hour. North 405, it is heavy through the Renton S-curves, and Renton to Puyallup on the Valley Freeway, less than a 40-minute commute. Cairo News Radio, real-time traffic. I'm Nate Connors.
19: All right. I, over the weekend, was preaching the good work of Dr. Mark Wagner to somebody. They were complaining. Well, there was a problem. Oh, yeah, their knees were really bad. Their knees were bad. Their hips were bad. The guy was a real mess. I was like, wow. I played college football and I got a bad back. I said, hey, have you thought about a stem cell procedure? No, I'm not into that hocus pocus stuff. I said, well, hold on. Have you read anything about stem cell? Well, I know it came out a while ago. He's like, okay, look, there's a guy, Dr. Mark Wagner, who works with, you know, top class athletes that go to see him at Seattle Sports and Regenerative Medicine. 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I said, look, I had a bad hip. I'm running again after 5 years. 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
19: Sad, ironic twist. But the guy that was the millionaire biohacker who wanted to, you know, whenever people do the millionaire thing at the top, it's like, because immediately, okay, millionaire biohacker who wanted to live forever reveals an incurable disease. To put the millionaire thing in there, people are like, whoa, I'm sure the reviews are like, oh, serves you right, or like, too bad for you, sucker. Anyway, he spent, I assume, millions and millions of dollars.
0: He spends $2 million a year.
19: Yes. In order to try to slow down or reverse the aging process. He's throwing everything at it. Everything he possibly could. And then he finds out he's got this really one in, was it only like 5% of people actually have this particular disease where I guess the lining of his stomach is chemically imbalanced and now it is consuming its own tissue. A tragic story of about a guy who just tried to, I give him credit, people like, you know, you just want to live longer. I think he would live to be 120. But the stuff he was testing on himself would have benefited everybody. Is he facing his own mortality here? Do they even give him a couple of months or years to live or something?
0: Not yet. No, they have. His take is that he will find a cure.
19: Right. Here he is telling telling reporters earlier about it.
6: Surely you expect to die someday.
9: No. This project is not about immortality. Given how fast technology is progressing and our understanding of biology, this is the first time in human history where we don't know how long and how well we can live. There is no cap. Now, you could come up with all kinds of arguments to say, here are all the reasons why this is not possible for a human to live past 120 or 150. And you're going to have those very strong opinions. What's different is we now have AI that is progressing very quickly, almost unfathomable to our current minds, which is giving us new powers of discovery that we've never had before. And this is why I'm saying that.
19: Yeah, I think it's a certain good expiration date, you know, just step out. It's like this tortoises that can live for 170 years, you know, just sort of like, yeah, there he is, 170-year-old tortoise.
0: Yeah, the effort he puts into this kind of consumes his life, too, so that he doesn't have much of a life.
19: His life is about extending his life.
0: Right. Which, you know.
19: That's the way I feel sometimes we're having to fill time just before Nate gets in here. Oh, here he is now, taking traffic. Nathan?
18: Just got in. Thanks, John. Linwood to Seattle has been bouncing back and forth between an hour and 45 minutes this afternoon, and now we're back down to 50 minutes. Just past the Boylston Avenue on-ramp, that right lane remains blocked from a disabled vehicle. This is in the middle of a heavy backup from Northgate to I-90. Also, your Boylston on-ramp, you're backed up all the way to Roanoke now. Southbound 99, heavy from South Lake Union down to the stadiums, as we're seeing improvement here. Also, northbound 99 is starting to thin down, still heavy through the downtown tunnel. Downtown Seattle is just jam-packed, all of our surface streets between Denny Way and the stadiums and from I-5 to the waterfront. Remember, most of the streets around Pioneer Square and the stadiums are closed. Seattle to Everett, Bellevue to Everett, both pushing 50 minutes. And Renton to Puyallup on the Valley Freeway, looking good at just 40 minutes. Cairo News Radio, real-time traffic, I'm Nate Connors.
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19: ABC News. I'm Chuck Sievertson. Another allegation against Graham Plattner, the main Democratic Senate candidate. ABC News has not independently verified the claim, which has been published online. A former girlfriend tells Politico in late 2021, Plattner entered her home while drunk and forced himself on her. In a video message, Plattner calls the allegation false and adds,
29: "Regardless of the inaccuracy of the reporting, but mindful of the political reality it will inflict, we are taking the time to reflect on the best path forward."
19: Two fellow Democrats pulled their endorsements of Plattner after the Politico report came out, Arizona Senator Ruben Gallego and California Congressman Ro Khanna. The latter urging Plattner to drop out of the race, calling the allegations very serious and credible. President Trump heads to a NATO summit in Turkey later today, where Ukraine President Zelensky is expected to ask members for more interceptor missiles. Wall Street indexes closed higher, the Dow at a record high. This is ABC News. The Hamas militant group today says it has dissolved its government in Gaza and is preparing to transfer power to a technical committee backed by the United Nations as part of a U.S.-brokered ceasefire deal. Hamas did not say whether it planned to disarm or hand over security to an international force. Storms bringing the threat of flooding. ABC News forecaster Samara Theodore.
30: In parts of central New Jersey, New York, Long Island in particular, from Queens to Brooklyn out to Long Island, there's a chance for some really decent flooding there. And we also have a flash flood threat, and it also includes Long Island as well as parts of Connecticut and the northern tier of the Jersey Shore. Elevated flash flood risk from Cumberland, Maryland, up to Pittsburgh, out to Cleveland, and down to the Delmarva Peninsula, over to Philadelphia and Virginia Beach.
19: The World Cup has helped increase gambling.
0: prediction market Kalshi saw more than $31 billion in volume in June, compared with $18 billion in May. Chuck Sievertson, ABC News.
2: Just 1 hour left until one of the biggest sporting events in Seattle's history. A live report after Nate Connors at the real-time traffic desk.
18: 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Linwood to Seattle, 45-minute commute. We have good news. We just cleared that disabled vehicle from the right lane approaching the Mercer off-ramp. It's been with us all afternoon. Hefty backup from Northgate to I-90 and that Boylston on-ramp. You're backed up to Roanoke. All of this will begin to improve now. Southbound 99, still heavy from about South Lake Union to the stadiums, and northbound 99 is slow through the downtown tunnel. Both of these routes are improving. Downtown Seattle is jam-packed from Denny Way to the stadiums, from I-5 to the waterfront, and most streets are closed in Pioneer Square and around the stadiums. Seattle to Everett, Bellevue to Everett, 50 minutes. Everett to Marysville, right around 15. Renton to Puyallup on the Valley Freeway, right around a 40-minute commute now. 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
2: 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I'm Aaron Grinillo.
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2: World Cup Soccer taking over Seattle in one of the biggest matches for the U.S. men's national team. Cairo News Radio's Jillian Raftery among the fans right now. She joins us live. Jillian.
4: Taking over Seattle is right. I'm here in Pioneer Square now after tens of thousands of fans marched to this match. And every street in every direction that I can see is packed to the gills. There are people in the trees in Pioneer Square as people prepare for this game. Universally, every fan I talk to thinks the U.S. is going to dominate this game.
5: 2-1 U.S. Belgium has to go home. 2-0.
4: 2-0.
6: Yeah, 2-0 USA.
9: 3-2, if not 2-1. Wow. USA, of course.
4: The vibes are immaculate, and I gotta say, the Belgian fans, I think, are all hiding out at their headquarters at Victory Hall. I have not been able to talk to a single one, except to text them and listen to them complain a little bit about how much the Americans are flooding the stadium. But everyone is so happy and excited for this game, which is going to happen coming up in just about an hour. Live in Pioneer Square, Jillian Raftery for Cairo News Radio.
2: Thank you, Jillian. And there may be no better setting for tonight's match than right here in Seattle.
25: Such a soccer town.
2: That is Tom Rinaldi covering the World Cup for Fox Sports. He was there when USA won its last match, being down a player. Rinaldi tells Brock and Salk on 710 Seattle Sports.
25: They won with 10. Now they play with 12. That's why being in Seattle is a real advantage.
2: Again, kickoff at 5 o'clock. The USA enters as a slight favorite over Belgium. With the 4th of July now in the rearview mirror, fire officials saying you need to put away those leftover fireworks. Here's Skyber News Radio's Frank Lindsay.
26: Burn bans are already in place across 8 western Washington counties into September. There's no significant rain in sight. Several wildfires are already burning, including the Mount Tom Creek fire in the Olympics and the Chelan Hills fire, and forecasters say warmer than normal temperatures will only amplify the risk. Frank Lindsay, Cairo News Radio.
2: And to your forecast now, we will see those warm temperatures continue for at least another couple of days. Highs in the low 80s today and upper 70s for tomorrow. Right now, 81 and sunny in downtown Seattle. I'm Aaron Grinillo, Cairo News Radio.
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19: Got it, here we go with the John Curley Show. All right, the world watches in Seattle, diving into the news. Here we go. Ah. You're back up, Jillian. Where are you in the midst of millions? Oh, wow. There you... Whoa. You are supposed to remain a nonpartisan. You're supposed to be... What are you... You've got red, white, and blue on your cheeks.
4: And I'm sorry, John. I can't hear you very well. There's something going on with my equipment. But it is crazy down here. And there's tens of thousands of fans having a party people carrying cases of beer around and just really having a grand old time.
19: Cases of beer?
4: Yeah, cases of beer. It's a party. The people I've talked to the most say they got here around 7 or 8 a.m. and have been drinking since that time. But it's a jolly atmosphere.
19: Yes. Yes, it is jolly. Now, you're supposed to remain nonpartisan. I've noticed that you've got some red, white, and blue. Why don't you also have the Belgium colors on the other side of your face there, Jillian?
4: The colors are very similar, but don't be mistaken. I'm USA all the way, baby.
19: Okay. Have you come across anybody that's traveled a great distance other than a Belgium fan? Anybody come to Seattle in the United States cheering for the U.S.? Have you run into any of those folks? The technology is amazing, isn't it?
3: A lot of demand on the
19: network. Okay, with Jillian. I feel sort of sorry for Belgium. Oh, there she's back again. Yeah. Have you run it? Who's the biggest fan you've run into, Jillian?
4: I've been trying to run into some Belgian fans, but I think they're all hiding. They have a team headquarters out at Victory Hall, and I have some colleagues who've been trying to talk to them, and they won't talk. Nobody will talk. I think it's because people have been drinking since so early, and it's so hot,
19: yeah.
4: And there are so many phones in people's faces.
19: Has anybody said anything to you about the red card, the whole red card problem, and Trump getting involved? Are people talking about that?
4: Everybody's talking about the red card. Almost universally, the USA fans that I spoke to do not think it should have been a red card in the first place. They're a little bit iffy on whether it should have been overturned, though. But I think everybody said they think we're going to win. And one of the reasons why we're going to win is because we have that key player back. Mm. So nobody's really too fussed about it.
19: No, they don't all of a sudden love Donald Trump because he was the one that made the phone call to get the red card possibly reexamined.
4: You know, nobody slammed the president. I think everybody just wants to get along today and leave the vibes out of it. I think, the USA chants are really telling.
19: Yeah.
4: People just want to get along today.
19: Got it. Okay, well, I'll let you get back to it. I assume you've got a seat somewhere. Are you right there next to the pitch? Are you right there? Or are you coming right on back?
4: I will be here, and I'll see you soon.
19: Okay. Thank you, Jillian. Appreciate it. There she is. By the way, I felt sort of sorry for Belgium. It's very small, a little smaller than Ohio. They went for 589 days without an elected government. We all remember those, the dark period, right? Oh. 2010, 2011. They didn't exist as a country until 1830. Got to give them credit for that.
3: Yes. Right?
19: There's a lot of things that they got going against them. They've produced 220,000 tons of chocolate. So, okay.
3: It's
19: all
3: delicious.
19: Right. They got us on the chocolate. All right, Teeny.
3: Waffles ain't bad either.
19: Yeah, what, Belgian waffles? Yeah.
7: Yum!
19: Okay, Teeny just loves food. but they are a feared soccer team throughout the world, even though the population much smaller than what we have here in the United States, which is always a really interesting thing. Like, okay, well, how many people we've got living here? How many soccer players we have coming out of the U.S.? Or do we have other players that are coming in from other countries playing for America? But when you get a small country that can produce, you know, great soccer players,
3: yeah,
19: there should be extra credit for that.
3: Agreed. Did you? Surely you were following the Cape Verde team.
19: Absolutely.
3: They had the population 500,000. They made it to the final 16. Maybe it was the final 32. Fantastic team.
19: See that? They small towns, small little countries like that, still able to, you know, maybe just we're going to send them back to just produce more chocolate. I wonder about the number of people down there, how many of the super fans or how many just fans that are there can name like five players on the American team.
3: I think a lot of the guys down there sitting behind the Fox desk right now, they're dialed in.
19: Deep in, yeah.
3: I can't name one. Not even the guy that got the red card that I've been pulling audio about. But I'm a fan.
19: Now, where is he from?
3: I don't know. Let me do some Googling.
19: Googleate him. Yeah. The world came to Seattle in 1962 for the World's Fair. About 9.3 million people traveled here. Of course, Elvis Presley came for the World's Fair in 62. They shot a movie here, and people came to see what Seattle was all about, all space age. That's where we got the Space Needle. But it's great listen, if it all works out and everybody shows up and people have a great time and maybe they come back again, but they're seeing Seattle the best time of year. This, in July, you can't go wrong, right? It just a couple of weeks after after October, it would be a totally different story. But with the mountains, with the lakes, the seaplanes flying overhead, and you're sitting there just wondering, God, what a beautiful city. All of the homeless have been pushed somewhere else into areas that are not as important to the city council. We'll stuff them all down there into Little Saigon, and then they'll all migrate back into other areas. But for right now, we've swept all the filth that Seattle is known for everybody else at this time or any time of the year as our homeless population continues to grow. So we just sort of stick them in a closet off to the side and the world comes and enjoys. I don't think anybody's people that live here are not fooled by it. I think some folks might be a little perturbed. Wait, why do you clean up? Same thing that happened when the president of China came to San Francisco. Oh, you cleaned up the streets. You got everybody and you power washed all the garbage and all the other stuff away so that we put on our best face so that we, in a way, fool the world thinking, oh, this is the way it looks all the time. I think everybody knows that this is the case. You just move your problems away somewhere else and then deal with them later on after everything settles back down again. The good news is the fact that, yes, there were, let's see, 2023, June 23rd, a 15-year-old was shot. The 25th, a 17-year-old was shot. The 27th, 10 gunshots fired near Lake Washington Boulevard. But the good news is nobody died. So therefore, June ends the year or ends the month with zero homicides. Zero deaths by gunfire, zero deaths altogether. Rance looked at the numbers and simply said, it's probably because you have 800 and some cops that are out there. You have just more people with more people. It disrupts normal activity. If you normally go down to Pioneer Square, deal drugs, somebody shorts you on something, you pull out your gun and normally shoot the person, then because there's a whole bunch of people down there, maybe just a normal routine of your drug dealing and your thievery was interrupted temporarily by the World Cup. So that's the good news. The other good news, the high of 2023-24, where we were defunding the police. We hated all the police. And the police like, okay, screw you. I'll quit or move somewhere else. They left. Criminals enjoyed that. Our homicide rates were much higher. And they've been coming down ever since. That's good news to be had by all. So there you go.
3: I'll take it.
19: Yeah. Let's see. So in SPD, 45 posts for crimes in June, 70 in 2025, 65 in 2024. So way down there. Good. Maybe we need to have the World Cup here all the time. Everybody would be happy.
3: Year round.
19: What time's the game get kicked
3: 5 off? 5 p.m.
19: Game get kicked off. That's the other thing about soccer people so particular. Ever heard Kevin Calabro tell the story? Kevin Calabro, the voice of the Sonics. Then he was the voice of the Trailblazers. And for a brief time, after he left, when the Sonics left, he stayed. Or he might have gone. Did he go with him? I can't remember where he went or not. But then they gave him a job doing the play-by-play for the Sounders. You ever hear about that?
3: No.
19: Oh, my God. Poor Kevin. Because there's just words you just don't say. You don't. Right. You call it a match.
3: Yeah.
19: It's a pitch.
3: You can't say zero. It's nil.
19: Yeah. And he was like everything. He's just like running through quicksand. Because he's so great at play-by-play and football, and they thought, well, he'll easily be able to make the transition over here. But he goes, there's so many words in my head, like, oh, God, if you say that word, you are mean. It's like the soccer player's like, it's not, it's a match.
3: Yeah.
19: At the end of the game.
3: And they love
19: that's on the
3: shaming.
19: Field, that's a pitch. Yeah, they do love that. Really holding on to those words. You're not allowed in unless you know the lingo.
3: Oh, even Granillo gave me the side eyes, like, I said, oh, it's 0-0. He's like, you mean nil-nil?
19: Oh.
3: Like, come on, man.
19: Yeah.
3: It's my first World Cup.
19: Yeah, come on. A little bit, yeah. Let everybody be happy about it. Yeah, that's fine. Good.
3: By the way, Balogun.
19: Yes.
3: I think he was born in Brooklyn.
19: Okay, good. Well, the president weighed in on the red card conspiracy, or at least the unnecessary red card when the president said.
7: So I saw the play, and I'm a person that loves sports and was a good athlete. I understand sports really well.
19: So he understands sports really well.
3: Yeah.
19: But then.
7: Really well.
19: Oh, really, really? Okay. Then.
7: And that wasn't a foul. That wasn't even an infraction. That was two guys running full speed that happened to crash into each other. You can't take your foot and properly place it on somebody else's foot when you're going, no, he didn't do anything wrong. And he's our best player or one of our best players, a very vital player. And he gave him a red card. I didn't know what that meant. I didn't think it meant much.
19: Love the guy. He's like, I know a lot about sports. Yeah. I didn't know about a red card.
3: Yeah, I don't know.
19: Yeah. Is that a problem?
7: Then I started hearing that that means he can't play in the next game, at least in the next game. Yes, I asked for a review by FIFA.
19: Okay, and then the game?
7: This game would have a big mark on it. If we lost, if we won, no matter what happened, you have to let them use their best players. And the game tonight's going to be amazing, and we're going to have a full team, and Belgium's going to have

0: players. And the game tonight's going to be amazing. And we're going to have a full team. And Belgium's going to have a full team. And you know what? If they beat us, then they can be really proud. The other way, if they beat us, we'll say it was, I say it was rigged, just like the election was rigged in 2020. But I won't get into that.
1: Okay, so then finally, Dave Portnoy from Barstool was defending the move. He said that...
2: I'm going to need some fact-checking from fact-check people, but I've seen a lot of...
1: Is he eating a pizza while he's talking?
3: No, not currently.
2: Talk that this has been done before in the World Cup. Like, Ronaldo had his suspension pushed off, a bunch of things. So it's not the first time this has ever happened. It was the right call. And this is united a nation. I'll also say, and I know, T-Bob, you're not a Trump guy, and I don't know people's politics. If you are against this and you're a United States citizen, deported. I want you out of the country. Mm. If you have a problem with this guy playing because you're letting politics get in the way and you know, like Trump placed a phone call and you think this is wrong, deported. I want you on the first bus, plane, train. See ya. Go live somewhere else. This is about winning soccer.
1: So the question I have, was the red card, could you possibly say that they red carded that guy knowing that it would affect the outcome of the next game? And was there some sort of collusion or skullduggery occurring because of the red card?
3: I don't think so.
1: So they weren't like, okay, we get him out. No. Then the next game, Belgium, and then no. It just happened to be a red card. They get a chance to review, just like they review plays in the NFL. They looked at the thing, and I guess the intention that he to put a foot on the guy's ankle in order to break the ankle or to cause the other player to be incapacitated, rather than just throwing yourself on the ground and faking like you're hurt.
3: Right. So the consensus is that it was a bad call.
1: Yes.
3: But there's been plenty of those, even in these particular World Cup games. And what's unprecedented about this is them basically saying it's like a suspended sentence in, you know, court or whatever.
1: Okay.
3: If you don't screw up between now and next year, you get to play the next game.
1: Okay.
3: That's the unprecedented part. The one that Portnoy was talking about, I think with Ronaldo, he'd gotten a red card leading up to the World Cup. And of course, when you have a star that big, that's, you know, one of their marquee players in the entire world. Yeah. So they suspended that, but that was before the game started.
1: So here's Belgium had the chance to appeal.
4: We heard directly from FIFA. They have ruled Belgium's appeal against the reinstatement of Flo Balogun for tonight's critical game as inadmissible. They say that Belgium was not a party to this process and therefore has no standing for that appeal. That means the bottom line that Flo Balogun...
1: What a great name.
3: Yeah.
1: Flo Balogun.
4: Is...
1: I mean, how could you not want him on your team?
3: Agreed.
1: We'll take Flo.
4: Available for selection if, of course, head coach Mauricio Pochettino decides to put him in the...
1: Here's the weird thing. If FIFA is so corrupt with the money and the taxes and the no beer or beer and the... If it's such a corrupt organization and everybody knows it is, but then they go ahead and do this, then they're like, well, of course they're going to let him play. And Trump's going to make a phone call, and they're going to cave to Trump, and they gave Trump some sort of peace prize or something like that.
3: Then
1: the whole thing just sort of stinks. But as long as the Americans like, hey, yeah, but you know what? We got Flo.
3: We'll take it.
1: Yeah, too bad about that other stuff. But, hey, let's get on with the match.
3: Flo's on the pitch.
1: There. I was talking to Rye over the weekend. Nick asked if he played soccer, and he played football and basketball, and then we thought I'd get him a chance to play soccer because Charlie played soccer. So they said to me, why don't you sign him up? So I looking online, I'm not looking at the details. I just generally, there was a team that came up. I was like, all right, yeah, fill that out. It's like clicky click. There you can't write currently his age and click, click, click and enter. Oh, okay, he's $75, but you want a uniform? No, we don't need a uniform, but get out. So get all that and enter. And then, that comes the schedule. And then, okay, ride the birth certificate. Yeah, okay, we send all that. Let's handle that. So then we get to the game, and Rye's out there warming up. I think he's played soccer 3 or 4 times in the backyard. His sister was really good. Well, blow the whistle, match begins. Within the first minute, he scores. And then he goes on to score 6 more points within a 2-minute span.
3: Goals.
1: I look around and realize I have –

0: signed him up for a team that plays other teams with kids that are on the spectrum or disabled. And I was like, oh my God. Oh my God, this looks really bad. Yeah. First of all, he's like, Lace goes, I think it's just a very unusual team. Because like the kids were like sitting on the field, just kind of picking at the grass. Another kid was in a wheelchair. There was other kids just like not physically actively engaged in the game. Yeah. And there's Rye running around. And then all of a sudden I thought, oh, how bad do we look? Like, oh, look at the Curlies sign their kid up so that he could die. So when Rye runs down and scores his seventh goal, he runs by me and does his hands like, I don't know, should I just keep going? I'm like, no, stop! Stop scoring! Just stop scoring!
1: Did he
0: just lay back?
2: You let him finish the match?
0: And I pulled him out of, and I went to the, I'm so sorry, I didn't know when I signed him up, I didn't see that there was like the different, yeah, that we weren't in the right, we weren't in the right team.
2: You tend to do that a lot.
0: Or
2: you
0: did. I didn't, the details. But I remember his fourth goal, he ran by me. He's like, this is great. Okay. Yeah.
2: Way to go, Dad.
0: Yeah, that was so good. Get about it. Hey, can I get my $75 back? Here comes Nate checking traffic, Nathan.
3: 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Linwood to Seattle has improved to 35 minutes. We're packed from 80th to I-90 back to a normal afternoon backup now. Southbound 99 still packed from the right across the Aurora Bridge, and then you'll clear at the south end, and then it's packed again through the downtown tunnel. Northbound 99, we've cleared out through downtown. Now, downtown Seattle, we are jam-packed on most all surface streets between Denny Way and the stadiums from I-5 to the waterfront, and again most streets are closed in Pioneer Square and around the stadiums. South 5 heading through Des Moines at South 188. We've got a collision. It was blocking. It's on your right shoulder now. We've got a brief 1 mile backup. Seattle to Federal Way under a half hour. This is your only backup along this commute. South 405 slows from 520 to the VMAC. Bellevue to Renton, plan on a half hour. And Olympia to Tacoma, we've improved to 40 minutes. North 5 still a little crowded between JBLM up to the Tacoma Mall. 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I'm Nate Connors.
0: Thank you, Nate Connors. 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
19: Good afternoon, I'm Aaron Granillo. USA soccer fans filling up Seattle Stadium right now with a trip to the World Cup quarterfinals on the line with a match against Belgium. Inside the stadium, U.S. team just took the field to a standing ovation. Among the players there, Florin Balogun, who's in the starting lineup after FIFA overturned his red card. ABC's Christian Cordero reports.
20: The fact that FIFA has taken this somewhat unprecedented move, certainly highly unusual move, to change the punishment to effectively a warning hasn't sat well with people, even with some people who are U.S. men's national team supporters. But certainly it has not sat well with Belgium. They unsuccessfully appealed the decision. FIFA essentially said you had nothing to do with the red card itself, although they are certainly affected by this decision that FIFA recently made.
19: Kickoff now less than 30 minutes away. Another round of layoffs is underway at Microsoft. The company announced today about 4,800 jobs cut globally. That includes around 600 positions in Washington. Layoffs are focused largely in Microsoft's commercial sales and Xbox divisions. Cairo News Radio's Frank Lenzi reports Amazon is also laying off dozens of workers here in Washington.
21: Amazon has cut 57 jobs across the state of Washington, affecting software engineers, product managers, and marketing staff in Seattle and Bellevue. That's according to GeekWire, which reports that the roles end in August. Over the past year, the company has eliminated about 30,000 positions, which is the biggest reduction of force Amazon's ever had. Frank Lindsay, Cairo News Radio.
19: It was a busy and painful holiday weekend at Harborview Medical Center. As of 11 this morning, the hospital treated 86 people injured by fireworks in the past week. That's up from 52 cases just last year. One of those blasts put three kids in the hospital after they lit an unexploded device they found. Pat Pollock is with Puget Sound Fire.
2: When they lit it, it evidently exploded right away and causing critical injuries to those three individuals.
19: The blast so powerful, he says, it damaged the front of the house and blew out windows. Medics transported all three children to Harborview. Now to the real-time traffic desk at 4:33. We check in with Nate Connors.
3: 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Well, we're a half hour away from kickoff, and if you're heading into Seattle, this is what's cooking. Linwood to Seattle, 35 minutes. We're packed from Lake City Way to I-90. Southbound 99 looking great. Just a little crowded now through that downtown tunnel. Northbound 99 is wide open. Both lake bridges are clear. Northbound I-5 is heavy from the Michigan curve into downtown. And if you're trying to catch a ferry into Seattle, the Clinton Ferry Terminal, the Edmonds Terminals are both reporting 1 hour waits for drivers, and the Kingston Terminal has a 2 hour wait for drivers. 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I'm Nate Connors.
19: Your forecast now, lots of sunshine, a slight haze out there with some wildfire smoke from Canada rolling through. And touch cooler for tomorrow, but staying dry. Right now, 80 degrees in downtown Seattle. I'm Aaron Granillo, Cairo News Radio.
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0: Well said, well read, Joe. Hello to Mrs. B in her house of cats. What's that again? You got it? Let me hear you. Lay it down.
22: Take a cut out, Bucky.
0: Oh. 16 locations, 51 years.
22: Take a cut out, Bucky.
0: Buddy Garfield on the organ.
22: Oh. Try to pin this
0: Cincinnati,
22: one down.
0: Cincinnati, Ohio's own Buddy Gordon. Woo. Pointing at the audience. Got that weird. It's too much for us. On a Monday? Come on, Andrew. Come on.
23: This is pretty challenging. Yeah.
0: We can't do it. I can't do it. Nothing written there. Bucky's Auto Service Center, 16 locations, been around for 51 years. The thing is, when we screw up and we don't do well with the Bucky's, that makes us seem more human, more relatable.
22: That's right.
0: Because other people are like, God, you guys are like radio gods.
22: Hey, I can't do that.
0: Yeah, nope. And then all of a sudden they say, well, you know what? Maybe they do suck. speaking of really sucky ideas, here's one for you. This Oregon is putting the initiative. They got 140,000 signatures of people that don't understand how nature works.
24: And the business implications, I'm sure those are going to be challenging if that were to pass.
0: What they want to do is stop hunting, fishing, and quote-unquote animal slaughter in Oregon. It's one step closer. The voters have a chance to vote on it.
24: I think it has more of an impact on your families hunting, fishing with their father. And it creates that bond that honestly you can't find.
25: At Portland's historic Dan and Louise Oyster Bar, the concern goes beyond the seafood. Owner Minor Walksmith worries Initiative Petition 28 could change Oregon traditions and businesses like his. Supporters say that's exactly the conversation they want.
26: We're asking, let's make the default option not kill animals. So it is trying to shift all of us together.
25: If voters approve the measure, Oregon would expand animal cruelty protections to animals on farms, in research labs, and in the wild, effectively banning slaughterhouses, hunting, fishing, and many forms of animal testing. Campaign leaders...
0: Well, the guy doing this thing at KATU, you know he couldn't do the Bucky song.
25: Right. Say collecting more than 140,000 signatures to put the measure on the ballot marks their biggest milestone yet after failing to qualify in the past two election cycles. Opponents argue the consequences would stretch beyond animal welfare.
1: Commercial fishing is gone. Ranching is gone. It would literally flip this state on its head. It would change everything overnight.
25: Walksmith says improving animal welfare is important, but believes Oregonians should decide for themselves, not through a statewide ban.
4: Give everybody else a chance to come to that point themselves. Don't force them into something that is should be a choice.
0: I'm not surprised by the 140,000 signatures they get out there in this thing, because you probably didn't. I'm assuming you didn't have hunters and fishermen or fishing people, whatever they're called, out there stealing the initiatives as they do here in the state of Washington. But here's what they don't realize. It reminds me. So Mao Zedong was upset with the people, upset with the fact that birds were eating the grain and people were starving, Mao Zedong in China. So then he said, okay, I call upon every person in China to kill every single bird that you see. They were just knocking them down with slingshots and nets and BB guns, and they were driving through the town, and proudly the people of China were throwing all of these dead birds on top of these giant wagons that would go by. I think they were swallows. Normally swallows are taken out. Well, what do you think happened after they had, like, eradicated, I don't know how many, 100,000 or more birds? What do you think happened, Joe?
22: Ooh. I'm sure the bird carcass caused some disease, but
0: a little bit of that, but more importantly, what else? More directly,
22: the animals that the birds preyed upon multiplied.
0: And what were those be?
22: Bugs.
0: Bugs. Yes, Andrew had that one right.
5: Is it locusts?
0: I don't know. There was all sorts of various pestilence.
5: The big one was one that would eat crops.
0: Yes,
5: that was
0: what it was. There you go. So they kill the swallows, the birds. And then the insects that ate the crops are like, well, I guess it's up to us folks to eat all the grain because they killed all the birds. So here's the same thing that happens here. So if you don't thin the herd of deer, the average doe can do about, we'll have two deer starting at the age of two. So the population compounds. Just think about it. So 4 and then 8 and 16, 32, right? Keeps going, go. So it goes way up. And deer have a voracious appetite. They do this thing called browse line, where they just eat everything in its path, everything from shrubs to seedlings, leaves, anything that they can see, they eat. So now you look at it after about 3 years, you look like you have a healthy forest, but you don't, because the stuff that's supposed to be coming underneath is not there. They take out the wildflowers. They take out anything they possibly see. And then that affects the songbirds, the insects. So you're disrupting. So if you all of a sudden you decide we're not going to, no more hunting on deer, well, now you're going to have them slowly starving to death or running out in front of cars. And as my friend Larry Stauffer always likes to say, when people go, well, we don't want to have anybody, no cougar hunting. Okay, then he used to say, well, what do you like better, cougars or deers? Because the cougar takes out this amount of deer every year. And if we also hunt, we take out this percentage of deer. You have to balance the population. Well, these people don't care about that. They don't, because if you show them what will happen if you don't take care of the population of deer, would you rather have the deer killed and the meat processed and enjoyed by people that want to be able to have venison, or do you want to see a deer wandering, you know, starving to death, and then also just insects taking over and there's no healthy growth from the seeds and saplings and little trees and stuff like that.
22: But this one is even, byproduct number
0: Thank
22: one.
0: You.
22: But this would also essentially make every dairy farm illegal, meat processing whatsoever. So this would essentially just decimate probably, I don't know, 50% of the Oregon economy.
0: Because they want the animals to be able to be treated humanely.
22: Right. But even I went on TikTok looking for somebody to support that supports this, and they're almost non-existent. Everybody else is saying, whoa, hey, this is a Trojan horse. Like, the repercussions that are in this bill are nobody's talking about. People are signing it just says, oh, yeah, let's stop killing animals, or this is a stop animal cruelty sign here.
0: Because once you start, then there's a domino effect all the way down the line.
22: And people are basically blindly signing it. But if this accidentally, if people just, it was a low voter turnout, you know, and not them, and only the activists came out to vote in November, they run the risk of passing a very, very bad law.
0: Right, because you think about probably the hunters and the fishermen, and they look different, they vote differently than the other people that are in Oregon. They're like, oh, well, we don't like, well, I don't know anybody that does that. I don't know who's got a gun. I don't like those hunters. I don't like those fishermen and stuff. So, yeah, well, let's stop that. But not, again, not realizing the downstream effect of this. I wonder if that, I can't imagine it passes.
22: There's no way. I mean, I wouldn't imagine the governor wouldn't veto this.
0: I don't know. A little on the left side there.
22: Even still. I mean,
0: All right. Here comes Nate checking traffic, Nathan.
3: Thanks, John. Let's see. 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Linwood to Seattle is a 35-minute drive. South 5 jams up at Lake City Way down to the Convention Center. North 5 heading out the West Seattle Bridge in the downtown. Seattle to Everett and Bellevue to Everett are wide open this afternoon, taking just 35 minutes. 405 has occasional slowing between Kirkland and Canyon Park. Everett to Marysville, we're improving. We're under 15 minutes now. Up in Skagit County, North 5 at Bow Hill Road, a collision blocks your left lane. This is right in front of the Skagit Casino Resort, and you're in a 5-mile bumper-to-bumper backup starting in Burlington. South 405, we're packed in mid-Bellevue through Factoria, and really, the rest of this map, we're looking good. 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I'm Nate Connors.
0: Thank you, Nate Connors. My sad story about my eyes. Well, it was sad, then it gets good. A little foreshadowing for you. Every year, I notice that my eyes would get worse, and I have to go to the doctor. He's like, well, we need another prescription for you. We're going to, you know, dilate your eyes and take a look and look in there. I'm like, golly, can't see the bottom line, can barely see. He goes, well, we've got another prescription for you. Every year, another $450, the frames and just getting thicker. And then he's like, well, how about contacts? And I was like, no. So no more readers, no more glasses, no more contacts, none of that anymore. And I went to go see Dr. Kopfstein. Because I had heard that there was this stuff called RLE, refractive lens exchange, which would mean I didn't have to wear glasses, no more contacts. And if I had a cataract, they'd take care of all that. So he looks at my eyes and he goes, listen, if your eyes are not that bad, I kept saying, I'm here because my eyes are that bad. Let's take a look. He said, wow, they're bad. And you got a little cataract in your right eye. We could take care of that. And they did. 5 minutes, one eye, five on the other. I've got 20/20 vision. This is 6 years ago. 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
0: Nick, you know what my dad always used to say?
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0: Good news for you folks trying to get off of cigarettes. The FDA has said, yeah, you know what? These Zyns, they are safer. I don't think it's coming as news to anybody. Reason.com looked into it.
15: The FDA has just approved Zyns to market themselves as less harmful than cigarettes. This means that Zyn can now carry this claim. Using Zyn instead of cigarettes puts you at a lower risk of mouth cancer, heart disease, lung cancer, stroke, emphysema, and chronic bronchitis. Mm. This is a pretty big deal. For years, public health officials have treated nicotine products as if they're basically all the same. But they're not. Cigarettes are uniquely deadly because they involve combustion. You are burning tobacco and inhaling smoke filled with thousands of chemicals.
0: Wow, did you get all that? You're burning it, then you're inhaling it, and then chemicals.
15: Nicotine pouches don't do that. There is no smoke, no tar, and no combustion. A 2023 randomized control study found that people who completely switched from cigarettes to nicotine pouches had dramatically lower exposure to harmful chemicals within just 1 week.
0: Come on. If there's all of these toxins and all these chemicals in a cigarette, and if you don't smoke a cigarette, but you do a Zyn instead, what do you know? You're not going to be exposed to all those chemicals. Oh, okay.
15: Reductions were actually about 42% to 96% compared to the group that was smoking cigarettes.
0: Okay, yeah,
15: which
0: yeah.
15: is at a similar level to those who quit using nicotine products entirely. More than 24 million American adults still smoke, and cigarettes still kill nearly 500,000 Americans every year. Part of the problem is that many people still don't understand the difference between smoking and safer nicotine products.
0: Okay, I got all that. Is there anything else in less than the 20 minutes, 20 seconds of this?
22: No, you got it all.
0: The state of Washington now charges how much for Zyn? Like $11 or $14, something like that?
22: Yeah, it's basically a 95% tax.
0: Right. Roughly 35% of all cigarettes consumed in Washington are smuggled because of tax evasion and avoidance. And these are from 2013 data. It's even worse now because they keep raising the price of the cigarettes. Because here's the thing that people in Olympia seem to understand, that if you tax something, you get less of it. They tax alcohol, the sin tax, because they want you to drink less of it. They don't want you to smoke cigarettes, so they tax it. They don't want millionaires, so they'll tax them. It's the same thing that applies. If you tax something, you get less of it. If you subsidize, you get more of it. So Idaho is the place where most of the cigarettes come in from.
22: I think people, the reservations aren't subjected to the tax.
0: No, they are not.
22: Yeah, so don't have to go far.
0: I guess after you do a land acknowledgement, like, yes, we're on stolen land, but hey, we let you sell gasoline to us at a cheaper price, and we don't ask you to tax cigarettes, but we're on stolen land. We stole it, and we're not giving it back. Like, I stole a car. It's in my garage. I'm acknowledging that I stole it.
2: Are you going to give it back?
0: No. I'm just acknowledging that I have a stolen car in my garage.
22: It's kind of like rubbing it in.
2: Can I give that back at all? I mean, maybe it's give it back?
0: Yeah. No. No. Not going to give it back. Just acknowledging that it's on stolen land. And we're going to go for a ride. Okay, here comes Nate checking traffic, Nathan.
3: Yeah, all right. Linwood to Seattle, 35 minutes. South 5 is jam-packed at 50th to I-90. With every report, we are improving here. North 5 is now crowded between the West Seattle Bridge and downtown. No longer bumper-to-bumper. Skagit County, we just cleared that collision. North 5 at Bow Hill Road, right in front of the Skagit Casino Resort. So this 5-mile backup into Burlington will start to improve pretty quickly now. South 405 is packed from mid-Bellevue through Factoria, but it doesn't end there. It still is crowded all the way down to the Renton Landing. South 5 and South Center is now jam-packed between the Valley Freeway and I-5. And really, outside of this, we're looking really good out there. 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I'm Nate Connors.
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31: ABC News, I'm Stephanie Officer. A heat wave just won't quit in the South. ABC Samara Theodore.
32: Things are really hot in the Southeast. Some areas not quite as bad as we saw over the holiday weekend, but still pretty bad. 100 degrees is what it feel like in Tuscaloosa. But I'll leave you with some good news for those in the Northeast. Things are really cooling down. You in D.C. on Wednesday will be around 83 degrees.
31: Authorities in Mississippi have located a body they believe likely belongs to a teen missing since July 4th. 18-year-old Nolan Wells was last seen on Horn Island Saturday. The Barrier Island is a popular vacation spot. A local sheriff's office saying Wells was there with friends for the holiday when he was reported missing. ABC's Alex Perez.
33: The Jackson County Sheriff's Department, the Cajun Navy, and many volunteers spending much of the weekend searching for Wells. It remains unclear what exactly happened to him. Authorities say they are still working to figure out what exactly went wrong here as this community now grieves.
31: This is ABC News. The procession for Iran's late Supreme Leader traveled from Tehran to Qom today. Supreme Leader Ali Khamenei was killed in joint U.S.-Israeli airstrikes on Tehran in the opening hours of the conflict on February 28th. Tens of thousands turned out for the procession. Funeral events are expected in two more cities tomorrow. The White House once again has the Smithsonian in its crosshairs.
2: In a scathing new report, the Trump administration accuses the leaders of the Smithsonian of being radical activists. President Trump has targeted museums and historic sites, he says, paints too negative a picture of America's past.
3: We want the museums to talk about the history of our country in a fair manner, not in a woke manner or in a racist manner.
2: Last Friday, an appeals court cleared the way for the administration to replace the slavery exhibit in Philadelphia, where George Washington enslaved 9 people. Critics say the administration is whitewashing U.S. history.
31: I'm Stephanie Officer, ABC News.
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8: 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This map is mostly green this afternoon. Our biggest backup right now is South 5 heading into Seattle. It's bumper to